0: up to the 36-yard line. And again, he follows these blockers. Cooper Doty, the 6'2", 300-pound senior center. Grady Creamer, the right guard, 6'5", 315. The right tackle, he's the small one, 6'2", 255-pounder, Maxwell Wood. On the left side, Cameron Stone is the left guard, 6'2", 270. And the left tackle is 6'1", 315, Kaysen Burke. Quarterback Jordan, nobody open on the far side. Now he'll run to the near side, wants a block, picks it up, crosses the 40, and he's tackled by a couple of Wolves. Cash Lofton, along with number 33, Andrew Ward. After Jordan, though, picked up 7 yards on the scramble.
1: Yeah, and you saw him directing traffic once he saw nothing was open, had a lot of green over here, and he got his tight end and his tailback to lead him out there to pick up 8 yards.
0: Wolves with a lot of injuries on the defense. We will not see.
2: KGNC Amarillo, broadcasting from the Citizens Bank Studios. A248DE Amarillo. KGNC.
0: A defensive lineman out, Colin Ross, not able to go, so Wolves' depth being tested here in Game 5 of the season. Here comes a second down and three from the Stephenville 43-yard line. Jordan, strong arm, throws to the outside, catch made at the 50-yard line, then crossing into Wolves territory. Give that one to the sophomore, Caden Monk. First down for the Yellow Jackets. Caden Monk last year was outstanding as a freshman. We saw him in the playoffs. He was one of the fastest freshmen we'd ever seen. He's already off to a great start, Steve. 32 catches, 554 on the yardage, 4 touchdowns.
1: Yeah, he's their guy. You saw it there, just great routes, great hands, and he can run. Scored a touchdown against the Wolves last year as a freshman.
0: So first and 10, Yellow Jackets, ball on the Wolves 49. Play action, throw to the outside, catch is made. Wolves do a good job, though. Klein Hooker comes up, makes a sure tackle after a short gain of 3. Receiver on the outside making the catch, number 11, Pecos Talley, 5'10", 155-pound sophomore. It's a team that has a lot of seniors mixed in with some sophomores, which is kind of what West Plains is doing this year as well.
1: Same thing. Their seniors are a little bigger, though.
0: Yes, this roster is huge. McClendon goes out of the backfield in motion. So in the gun, Jordan, kind of having some snap issues, but gets it, looks, throws across the middle, has a receiver wide open, and it's the sophomore Monk. He's got a first down in the red zone, just beat the Wolf secondary right up the middle, and it's another first down for Stephenville. Trot Jordan looks really good just sitting in the pocket. Great protection from his line, and you give these receivers time to get open, they're going to pick up first downs.
1: Yeah, that was a 26-yard receive and made it look easy.
0: Two receivers split to each side, opening drive of the game, 9:48 to play first quarter, no score, but Stephenville trying to change that. Trot Jordan in the gun, fakes it to his running back, throws to the end zone, overthrows the intended receiver, Aiden Juergens. Hooker on the coverage.
1: Grabbed a little bit of jersey there and got away with it.
0: Sometimes you got to do that. A Mesa Ready Mix, concrete orders made easy. We can get that delivered because local matters. I want to thank our sponsors for making this game possible tonight. Panhandle Foundation Repair, Scotty's Transmission, and Brit Care Home Medical.
1: Only one run so far behind that big line, but they're throwing it quite well.
0: Second down and 10, 9:46 to play, first quarter. McClendon, the running back, to the right. Now they all turn and look to the side to get the call in. Again, Sterling Doty, the head coach in his seventh season. 80 wins, only 19 losses, and 2 state championships. Jordan, play action. He's going to scramble outside the pocket, looks downfield, and has a receiver wide open. Number 10, touchdown, Aiden Juergens. Beat the Wolves secondary, and Stephenville on the board first. They lead 6-0, 9:40 to play. It's a combination of two things, Steve. Jordan has a lot of time to throw back there, but his receivers are, again, wide open.
1: Yeah, there was nobody near him there. Threw across his body, a nice little pass by the quarterback, but, again, I think I could have hit that receiver.
0: And there's the Stephenville band. The snap was low on this extra point try, but it's up and good. That one through by number 8, Daniel Cervantes. So a quick score for Stephenville. They lead 7-0, 9:40 to play. Let's take a 30-second timeout. We'll come back with the kickoff right after these messages.
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1: We're back here to Pirate Stadium at Lubbock Cooper High School. That didn't take long for the Yellow Jackets. They lead 7-0, 9:40 to play first quarter, Steve.
2: Yeah, they had one misfire, but they go seven plays, 75 yards from the touchdown. Jordan DeJurgens on the 19-yard touchdown pass. Cervantes with the PAT. 9:40 left to go here in the first quarter. 7-0 is your score.
1: So kicking off is Cervantes. Left-footed kicker. He's going to hit this one over the head of Brody Phillips. So let it go out of the back of the end zone. And the Wolves will start first and 10 from their own 25-yard line. 9:40 to play, first quarter. Stephenville up 7-0. Stephenville, this has been their non-district schedule so far, Steve. They beat Midlothian Heritage 44-21. Close game at Brownwood 28-24. That tells you something about the Lions. They defeated Lubbock Cooper 48-7. And then at Abilene Wiley last week 42-23.
2: Yeah. Not an easy schedule, and they cruised right through it. You can see why in that first drive.
1: Here's Timber Russell, sophomore quarterback, under center. And in the backfield is Slade Russell, who is getting closer to already 1,000 yards rushing on the season. On first down, though, they give it to Cash Lofton. He's tackled by two different Yellow Jacket defenders after he gains yardage to the 29. So 4 yards there for the fullback. And how excited is number 44 to just be playing football here tonight, Steve? His day was cut early last Friday.
2: Yeah, again, questionable call. We all argued about it during the game. He got called on a targeting, which we didn't think he deserved, but he's got some fresh legs tonight.
1: He does. So he got that first carry, picked up 4, second down and 6 for West Plains. Again, Timber Russell under center. He'll turn, pitch it to Boston Hunt. Hunt trying to find some open room, but instead all he sees is Yellow Jacket defenders in his face. Coming up to make the tackle is Jackson Richmond. Number 0, he is 6'5", 230 pounds, a senior. That's his 16th tackle on the year. Their strength is up front. Jackson Richmond and Johnny Feller, the defensive ends, and then a familiar name in Nolan Griswold, the defensive tackle with a new number, wearing number 42, but they are strong up front. No gain, so it'll be 3rd down and 6 for West Plains. Opening drive for the Wolves, and a flag flies. I think the Wolves had movement up front, so this is going to become a 3rd down and 11.
2: Yeah, I think everybody moved but the center. One of those calls.
1: Yep. Officiating crew here from Lubbock, obviously, tonight. That stops the clock with 8:33 to play. Slade Russell, every game this season, he has gone over 200 yards. So it's like if you're the defensive coordinator for the opposing team, that's where you start, right? We're going to hold this guy under 200.
2: Well, you can do it if he doesn't touch the ball. He hadn't touched the ball yet.
1: 3rd down and 11. Russell is in the backfield. Now he motions out. Here comes a blitz from Stephenville. The throw complete to Cage Snyder. Snyder trying to make something. He's going to gain yardage to the 30-yard line, pick up 6, but it's still going to be 4th down and 5 yards for West Plains. So they bring on the punt team. Stephenville holds, and the Wolves give the ball right back to the Yellow Jackets, trailing 7-0. Back deep to receive this punt will be number 11 for Stephenville, Pecos Talley, quick sophomore. Back to punt, Paxton Chandler. They bring pressure, and they run into the punter, and that will be a flag. I don't know if it's a 5 or a 15-yard penalty, but the punt return man only gains yardage to the 32. Pecos Talley, they're giving the 33. We're going to wait and see the penalty, though. The Wolves may catch a break here.
2: Yeah, because if he does just run it into, it's going to be 4th and 1, which will be decision time for Coach Lofton to see if he wants to go for it. The Stephenville coaches are saying he touched it, and if he touched it, that nulls everything out, but running in. Is he going to kick it again? Or
1: it will be 4th down and 1. I think the Wolves are going to go for it, and I'm not surprised. It's what is it? I mean, tonight,
2: they gave
1: him
2: the first down. They gave him the first down on the
1: we
2: chains.
1: We got the first down?
2: Yeah, I don't know how. They moved the chains.
1: Steve, what's wrong with my math?
2: I don't know.
1: I mean,
2: I'm with you.
1: I struggled with math as a kid.
2: Well, we started at the 25. It's at the 35.
1: But it is 1st and 10. Wolves. We'll take it. Timber Russell pitches it. Slade dropped it, picked it back up, and he is rocked. He's going to lose yardage. That is a play where Slade was up closer than he normally is behind Timber. Timber turned, pitched it, and it was just too sharp.
2: Trying to get him going downhill. And it, like I said, it got on him faster than he thought. Rather than why, they wanted to get him going downhill over the guard, and it just kind of, timing wasn't right. Good job by Slade getting back on it.
1: Yeah, second down and 12, so a loss of two there. Cash Lofton, the fullback in front of Slade Russell. This will be a handoff left side. Looking for a hole. He's going to get some tough yardage. Several Yellow Jacket defenders there to take him down. One of the leading tacklers in there was number 21, Carter Van Zandt, after Slade picked up yardage to the 38-yard line.
2: Yeah, six tough yards there.
1: Yep. Yeah, you better pack a lunch when you come to tackle number 10. And these teams know it. Slade did not get to play last year in the playoffs against Stephenville. He was out with an injury from the Lampasas game. Third down and seven for the Wolves. 6:39 to play first quarter. West Plains trails 7-0. Russell throws. Catch made by Snyder. First down. He's across midfield. Cade Snyder, the tight end, with a big play. First and 10 Wolves into Stephenville territory. Down to the 44-yard line.
2: 18 yards. Hit him, and then he broke that first tackle. It looked good.
1: So good pickup there for West Plains. They keep the offense on the field. And first time here to be into Stephenville territory. Timber Russell turns, hands it to Slade. Good cut inside. Going to pick up yardage. Looked like he was closer to the 41. Did they mark him at the 42?
2: Yeah.
1: So only 2 yards picked up that time for Slade Russell. Wolves offensive line, Grant Line in the left tackle. Simon Risco left guard. Jason Guerrero, the center. Tyler Cathon over at right guard. And Trayson Blazer, the right tackle. And Trayson's going to be really busy tonight because he has to fill in on the defensive side of the ball as well with all those injuries. In the gun, low snap. Timber picked it up. Now he's in trouble. Just has to tuck it and run. Hang on to that ball. He's spun down after he gains yardage to the 39. So a 3-yard pickup there for Timber. That's a good play there. I mean, quarterback making something out of nothing after a low snap.
2: Yeah, they were trying to get the ball here to Slade. That bad snap caused the timing to be off. Good job by the quarterback, the young sophomore quarterback, turning it up there. As you said, getting something out of nothing.
1: Clock continues to run. 5:20 to play, opening period. Stephenville up 7-0. Wolves on the move. Here's the third down and five. Timber Russell in the gun, looking to throw.
2: Oh, that's pass interference. Yes.
1: It is. Slade Russell was the intended receiver. Number 12 came up, Cooper Rudd. It's a great form tackle. The problem was the ball
2: hadn't got there
1: had
2: yet.
1: Not gotten into Slade Russell's hands yet. So yeah. The officials are talking about something here behind the play, but from where it was thrown, looked like it would be a defensive penalty.
2: Yeah, I don't know what the coaches are grapping about. They're saying it's not catchable. That's crazy. It's not catchable because it knocked him out.
1: Uh-oh, an eligible man downfield.
2: Huh.
1: See, they didn't even call. They didn't even call a defensive penalty.
2: Well, that was a late flag for what they called.
1: So just an offensive penalty instead. And the Wolves now have fourth down and five.
2: Huh.
1: Trying to get the offensive formation they want on the field. Plenty of time on the play clock. Game clock stopped at 5:07 here in the first quarter. And again, West Plains looking like they're going to go for it, but a lot of time running off. 4 seconds on the play clock. Three, and yeah, West Plains had to call a timeout. Let's step aside, take a 30-second timeout here. We come back. The Wolves have a decision, fourth and five from the Stephenville 39-yard line. We're back after these messages.
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9: Now that was awesome.
2: To keep this drive alive.
1: Back here at Pirate Stadium, Lubbock Cooper High School. First United Park here. You know, this is a great facility, and it's really interesting, Steve, because we were talking to some Lubbock Cooper administrators before the game. And they said, yeah, did you see the new facility just down the road? Yeah. Lubbock Cooper Liberty, who Wolves just played a week ago, and that's a beautiful facility.
2: Yeah, less than 2 miles from here, and it's a really, really nice facility. Big fourth down here for the Wolves.
1: West Plains will come out fourth and five. Timber Russell in the gun. Cash Lofton, the fullback, set to the right. three receivers split to the far side. Slade Russell is in the backfield. Snap back to Timber. Four-man rush. He'll step into the throw. Complete to Cash Lofton. Lofton moves ahead. That's a first down for the Wolves. Got to the 32-yard line, so an 8-yard pickup there. And the Wolves are finding success with just these quick throws to the tight ends, or in that case, to the fullback, Cash Lofton.
2: Yeah, just kind of sat in a hole right there, and he hit him. Good job. I'm really loving Timber finding that open receiver and getting it to him. Good job by the O-line, giving him time also.
1: This is a handoff, trying to do a misdirection there with the receiver coming around, but it's a handoff up the middle to Slade Russell. He picks up yardage to the 30.
2: 31.
1: Not quite 30.
2: Yeah.
1: So just one. It's been tough running there for the Wolves' talented running back, Slade Russell, as Stephenville being really close up in the box and doing a good job with their front seven.
2: Well, Lucas, they hadn't run my play where they get,
1: okay,
2: you know, Cade in motion over the left side over lining and score a touchdown.
1: On second down, handoff to Slade over the left side, and he's going to gain good yardage. Tackle made by number seven, Colson Tomlinson, the senior linebacker, after Russell falls forward to the 29. The good thing about this drive right here, Steve, it's consuming a lot of time.
2: A lot of time, yeah.
1: For West Plains. Again, they caught a break as the punter was run into. On a fourth and six, miraculously, we took the first down.
2: It was a 6-yard penalty.
1: It didn't argue about the math.
2: No.
1: And the Wolves have held the ball. 3:38, clock running. Here in the first quarter, they trail by a touchdown. Timber Russell in the gun. Empty backfield. Looks. Nobody open. Steps up and is going to be sandwiched. Stood up. Stephenville rips the ball out at the end of the play. And I think that Stephenville is going to be rewarded with the football. The officials are talking this over. They did, unless they blew it dead. Number seven has the ball, but the officials are coming in and signaling
2: fourth down.
1: That's the danger. And there, as Russell was running, it's going to be a turnover on downs. It doesn't matter. No.
2: This is fourth down.
1: You're right. So this is fourth down. That was third down. So what they're doing is the Wolves are bringing out Gibson Nagy.
2: It'd be a 45-yarder, which he's got the leg for it.
1: Yeah, last week the game ended with him attempting a 62-yarder.
2: Didn't have the leg for that.
1: Good snap, hold from Lofton. Nagy's kick is long enough, and it is right down the alley. Wolves get 3 points with 3:05 to play. It is Stephenville 7, West Plains 3. We're back after these messages here on the Texas Panhandle Sports Network.
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1: Welcome back to Pirate Stadium. The Wolves get on the board with the really talented kicker, Gibson Nagy. Steve, that was a good drive by the Wolves. Consumed time, and they put 3 points on the board.
2: Yeah, 13 plays, again, converted on some third downs, which was impressive. 47-yard field goal by Nagy. 7-3 is your score. 3:05 left to go here in the first quarter.
1: So Trot Jordan and the Yellow Jackets offense back on the field. They looked sharp on the first drive. There was a lot of passing from number 17, the quarterback.
2: He threw one run.
1: He threw his 13th touchdown this season. On first down in the gun, Yellow Jackets all turn, look to the side, get the play call in. Three receivers split out to the near side. And again, Zyler McClendon is the running back. Jordan, pump fake, looks, throws, has a receiver down there in the middle, catches made at the 40, 35, 30. That's number 10, Aiden Juergens, taken down at the 30-yard line. There were two Wolves right there with him, and he just went up and grabbed that ball and said, this is mine. First down, Yellow Jackets, as the Wolves secondary continues to struggle here in this first quarter.
2: Yeah, that was a pretty pass. Everybody was looking away from him. He came back and made the catch. Pretty impressive.
1: Good play.
2: And they got 11 yards on their first run. Hadn't run it again since then.
1: They are seeing something here that they like against this West Plains defense. Jordan, he'll throw again. Looking. Now he's in some trouble, and the Wolves' defensive line got to him. Coming through is number 52 there, Andrew Flores. To get that big sack, he takes the quarterback back to the 36-yard line. It'll be second down and 16, and that's a big help there for the Wolves' defense.
14: Second down for the Yellow Jackets.
2: Yeah, you're right. They found something in the secondary they're liking because they just continue to throw it.
1: And Zyler McClendon, he's been mostly a blocking back to this point. This time they'll swing it out to McClendon. Blockers in front. McClendon at the 35. Cuts back inside, and he's pushed out of bounds after a really nice pickup. He's going to get down to the 29-yard line. Gain of 7. To Zyler McClendon. Even the running backs are big, Steve. 6'1", 205. This season, 574 rushing yards. Averages 6.5 yards per carry. And then he also has 8 catches now in the season.
2: Yeah, he's averaging 11 a carry tonight.
1: In the gun here on 3rd and long. Jordan will spin out to the left on the run, throwing, and it's incomplete. His receiver was coming inside, number 34, Caden Monk. The throw was to the outside, so miscommunication. Ball hits the turf, and it's 4th down and 9 for Stephenville from the West Plains 29-yard line.
2: Be great if the Wolves can get out right here. Look for number 10 and 34. Single receiver over here, 10.
1: Three receivers out on the far side. Play clock, plenty of time, just at 10 seconds right now. Jordan in the gun. Looking left. Now he'll step up and run. He's got a lot of room at the 25, at the 20.
2: Ball
1: loose, and Stephenville recovered it. The wide receiver, Aiden Juergens, was right there, and that's going to be a first down for the Yellow Jackets. Good hit at the end of that play there by Bentley Chandler. The ball pops loose, but again, credit Aiden Juergens for being right there and getting on that football. First and 10 Yellow Jackets from the Wolves 15-yard line.
2: Yeah, that was a great play by the receiver, Juergens. And he kind of took that thing, didn't see anybody open, and boom.
1: Yeah, he's got some good wheels, Trot Jordan, for sure. In the gun, first and 10. Hand off up the middle. McClendon, good run. He spins and is gang tackled. Bentley Chandler, the first one there. And the Wolves stack up McClendon at the 11-yard line, give him 4 yards there as the clock will run near a minute to play here in the opening quarter. Stephenville 7, West Plains 3. In a battle of number 1 in Class 4A Division 1 against the Wolves.
2: I believe what they're saying, the last loss they had was to the Wolves.
1: Yeah.
2: Stephenville in the playoffs.
1: Got 20 straight wins for this team. Trot Jordan, play action, looks, throws across the middle, catch made, touchdown. Juergens beat the Wolves secondary to the inside. And there's that loud horn that Stephenville likes to do as much as possible. That's a, Steve, what was that, a 15-yard touchdown strike? 11-yard touchdown strike. Make it 13-3. As the extra point try will come here from Daniel Cervantes. Snap again a little low, but a good job by the holder to get that down. The extra point is good. It is 14-3. Stephenville with the lead. 36 seconds left here in the first quarter. We'll take a 30-second timeout. Back with more right after this.
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1: Welcome back to Pirate Stadium. Lucas Kinsey, Steve Rivera with you. And a big answer there from Stephenville. And it was really on a long play there late in that drive, Steve. Trot Jordan made a nice play, picked up a first down. They were able to recover that fumble, and then they punched it in with another touchdown.
2: Yeah, again, Jordan to Juergens for the second touchdown of the night, this time an 11-yard touchdown. 7 plays, 75 yards. Cervantes with the PAT. 14-3 is your score.
1: Kickoff by Cervantes. taken by Paxton Chandler at the 20-yard line, squeezes through. And the return will go across the 25 up to the 26-yard line. Wolves will have 29 seconds left here in the first quarter. Offense will come back on the field. Last time we saw the offense, good drive, marched down the field, and they were able to get a field goal.
2: Yeah, you can't be sad about a 13-play drive. Yeah. I mean, they really did some good things on that drive. Just got to repeat it right here and give an answer to the other touchdown. I'm really liking Timber tonight. He's doing a good job.
1: Russell will work in the gun. Now Slade, his brother, will come behind the running back on first down. Gets the carry, breaks the first tackle, loses the ball, and I think Stephenville recovered the fumble from Slade Russell. They did. It was Jackson Richmond that came in. Slade was hit. And after he had broken one tackle, was hit by another player low. The ball came loose, and Jackson Richmond recovers it. See where they spot the ball, right at the 35-yard line. So the Wolves turn it over, and that is not good there because Stephenville will have it at the West Plains 35-yard line.
2: Yeah, that's the second time he's fumbled. Just got on the other one. I mean, they're getting on him pretty fast. West 35-yard line to start the drive. If I know anything about Stephenville, they want to score right here in the first quarter again.
1: So that Yellow Jacket offense right back on the field. And unfortunately, we're hearing too much of that train. Tally goes in motion across the formation on first down. Play action. Quarterback steps back, throws down the field. Wide open receiver touchdown to Caden Monk. As there was a breakdown in the secondary, two players kind of went with the out route, and that ball floated in the air forever, and it's a 35-yard touchdown pass. Trot Jordan already in the first quarter with his third touchdown pass.
2: Yeah, I felt like they were going to go for the juggler there and try to get one in before the quarter ended.
1: Extra point is good, 21-3. 16 seconds left. 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
18: 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Find stuff under there? What about jobs? No? Now try your basement. There's a pair of overalls that overall you're not so into anymore. 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
1: Brings it out. Up the middle, good return across the 20 to the 26-yard line. Again, about the same spot where he was at last time. And 10 seconds remain here in this first quarter. The official says there was a penalty. Offsides against the Yellow Jackets.
2: Get five more yards. Start at the 31. Nice return by Chandler. He started at the 1, got it all the way up to the 26. We're going to get five more yards to the 31.
1: Timber Russell under center. Cashloft in the fullback. They bring Boston Hunt in motion from right to left. Play action. Russell looking. Throws. Catch made by Nate Alvarez. Alvarez's face mask was grabbed. He's pulled down quickly as he crosses the 35 to the 36-yard line. Pickup of 5 to Alvarez. And that will be the end of the first quarter. We'll take a timeout, come back, teams will flip sides, and we'll start quarter number 2. It's Stephenville, 21, West Plains 3, after one quarter of play.
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1: Welcome back to Pirate Stadium. It is for West Plains, second down and five. We start the second quarter. It's a move left to right. And a handoff to Slade Russell. Good hold that time. Slade's going to push the pile forward across the 40 as Stephenville's trying to punch that ball out. It's a first down, I think it should be, for the Wolves, right, Steve?
2: Yeah, I think they're going to give it to him.
1: All right, good run there by Slade.
2: First down. Yeah, he got the last 2 yards on his own, just kind of pushing the pile.
1: In Stephenville, 3 touchdown passes in the first quarter, a couple of them wide open receivers. So a great start for Trot Jordan. And the Wolves in a hole here, down by 18, second quarter. Timber Russell under center. He'll roll out to the right, looking downfield. Now sets, throws, catch made by Cash Lofton at the 45, at the 50. Going to run through the tackler, and that is close to another first down. And I think it is into Stephenville territory. Good play there. Timber Russell with the completion to Cash Lofton. Nice job by Russell. Sophomore quarterback, and Jeff Lyles doing some good action here to get his sophomore quarterback in rhythm.
2: Yeah, nice job sitting in the pocket and finding his guy. Nice little pass, changes his arm slot.
1: Under center, it'll be a handoff to Slade, running right, kind of makes a good cut up the middle and gains yardage to the 46-yard line.
2: Yeah, we'll give him a 45.
1: Okay, pick up a 4 there for Slade Russell. And on tackle number 33, for Stephenville, and that is one of the sophomores, Ethan Schindler, 6'2", 210-pound sophomore.
2: Yeah, they're growing big over there.
1: There's a great barbecue spot in Stephenville.
2: Maybe that's it.
1: Second down and 6, 3 receivers out to the far side. In the gun, Timber Russell, sling it out to Slade. Good block. Slade stays on his feet across the 40, breaks another tackle. Good job by the Wolves. If there are no flags, that should be another first down for West Plains.
21: Number 10, Slade.
1: Good blocking on the outside. Two Wolves had to get out there quickly, kick out the Stephenville defenders, and so some good stuff here on this drive.
2: Slade. Yeah, he broke a tackle there. The guy hit his legs, and he kept on going. Got the 10-yard first down. Nice toss by his brother. He hadn't missed one yet. He's 6 for 6.
1: Went out of bounds, so the clock has stopped. 10:16 to play. Second quarter. Cade Schneider, the tight end in motion, now sets to the right. Wolves at the Stephenville 35-yard line. Hand off to Chandler. Chandler trying to find something over the right side, trying to see if it's Bentley or Paxton. It is
2: Paxton,
1: believe, number 5, with the carry. As he gained
2: 4.
1: Good 4 yards. This is a good drive here by West Plains. Making the Stephenville defense work hard here.
2: Yeah, right now the offense hasn't been the problem. I mean, we got the fumble, but we hadn't had the punt yet.
1: High formation behind Timber Russell. He'll turn, hand it to the fullback this time, Cash Lofton, and he's got a nice run right up the middle. Another first down for the Wolves as he's got yardage to the 23-yard line.
2: 8 yards.
1: Nice run there. And I like that fullback every once in a while because, again, the defense is definitely keying on the tailback.
2: Yeah, quarterback comes out like he's pitching a sweep and then, boom, hits the fullback right up the chute and kind of shocks him. Lofton runs hard, though. We know that.
1: First and 10 Wolves at the Stephenville 23-yard line. In the gun, Timber hands it off to Slade, running hard up the middle. Defender catches him from behind, and that pile is still moving forward. He's going to gain yardage to the 20, trying to get to the other side. Tackle made on the play, number 21, Carter Van Zandt, the linebacker. This Stephenville defense coming into this game, 18 points a game allowed. They have 12 sacks, and they have recovered after tonight's fumble, six fumble recoveries. Wow.
2: That's a lot of stripping. You can see they were doing that, trying to strip. They stripped Timber already that first drive. He was down already.
1: Second down and seven. Snap back to Russell. He'll turn, and there's a flag, false start. I think on the receiver on the outside.
2: Yeah, Hunt over on the left side.
1: 15, Alvarez.
2: Oh, Alvarez, yeah.
1: So back
2: can't,
1: up.
2: Can't do that.
1: No, you got to have that head turned as a receiver and watch the football.
2: You got to stay in front of the chains, not behind them.
1: So it'll make it second down and 12 for West Plains. 8:30 to play, second quarter, with the Wolves trailing by the score of 21-3. 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Two fullbacks in front of Timber Russell, and again another flag, and again it's a false start against West Plains.
2: 5 yards is hard enough to make up. Now we got to make up 10.
1: I didn't catch. That may have been a lineman.
2: One of the
1: linemen, but
2: yeah, lineman down.
1: So now the Wolves going the wrong direction.
2: And pretty uncharacteristic. Uh-huh. We haven't had these problems as far as these little 5-yard penalties this year.
1: Second down and 16. They spot the football at the 29-yard line. Or would you say it's the 30, Steve?
2: It's definitely the 30.
1: Yeah, just on the other side. And call it second and 17. Two receivers split to each side. Snap back to Timber Russell. He'll roll left, looking. And the catch is made. Cash Lofton was the receiver on that far side, and he comes inside, makes a nice grab. Good throw by Timber Russell. It's going to be short of a first down, but now they've got a manageable third and short.
2: Yeah, that was a nice pass. Good job by the line, giving him time to throw. Cash Lofton, our receiver tonight.
1: Yeah, he's doing it all.
2: About 29 yards already.
1: Timber Russell hands it off to Slade, breaks one tackle, falls forward.
2: First down.
1: I think he's got it. It looks close.
2: Yeah, don't move the chains.
1: First down, Wolves. So a good run there by Slade. Good blocking by that offensive line. I think they kind of went with some tempo there.
2: Yeah.
1: Caught Stephenville on their heels.
2: 6 yards on that one, and he hit that one just straight ahead. Just need to finish the drive right here.
1: Yeah, need points and preferably a touchdown. Wolves down 21-3. 6:50 to play here in the second quarter. Timber Russell goes under center. Hands it off to Slade, running left. Good blocking. Slade is going to gain yardage, looks like, to
2: the eight-yard
1: line. Yep. Pick up a
2: 4
1: five.
2: Yards. Yeah, 5 yards. You're up. You're at 13.
1: And they can still pick up a first down and have goal to go. So just don't need penalties. Take care of the football. Wolves break the huddle, and Slade was tying his shoe. Boston Hunt split to the left. Paige Schneider, the tight end, to the left. Cash Lofton, the fullback, to the left. Play action. Timber Russell rolls to the right, looks, throws, and it's a fumble. And it's picked up by Stephenville. He wasn't trying to throw it.
2: I think he was trying to stop
1: throwing
2: it.
1: Took it away from him.
2: Yeah.
1: And a disaster for the Wolves. Another turnover. Stephenville recovers it and has the football at the West Plains 22-yard line. That is not what we needed there. Hey, yikes.
2: That's 27.
1: 27-yard line, yep. It's a six.
2: Yeah, it looks like he was trying to throw back across his body. I don't know if that guy was just on him. It was third and short. Good drive. Again, just not finishing it. That was the 15th play of the drive.
1: Yep. So now the Yellow Jackets get it back, and the Wolves still just have 3 points on the board. 6 minutes to play here in the second quarter. And Trot Jordan, the offense, back on the field in the gun. He'll pump fake, looking, nobody open. Now he'll rifle down the field, tipped, and intercepted into the hands of Nate Alvarez. Alvarez at the 50, 45, 40. Alvarez back at the 30, 25, and then
2: You did a good job holding him up.
1: Yep, that was close to a late hit out of bounds, but credit the number 10 there, Juergens. He held on to Alvarez's jersey and didn't let him go down to the turf or track. So a big play for the Wolves right after they turn it over.
2: Back to the 23.
1: The tip drill works. Alvarez intercepts it, and West Plains has the football. First and 10 at the Stephenville 23-yard line. .547 to play, and the Wolves, again, trailing 21-3. Two receivers split to the left. Outside receiver, number 19, Braylon Kinsey, and the Wolves go under center this time, Timber Russell. He'll turn, hand it to the fullback, Chandler. It's Paxton Chandler, and a good run for Chandler.
2: That was the other Chandler.
1: Bentley, excuse me, number six, you're right.
2: 18-yard line.
1: So it was Bentley with good yardage. Gain of six. They're having some success with that fullback dive.
2: Yeah, just kind of shocking them right up the middle. All the beef Stephenville has is on the O-line, not the D-line. They're not as big defensively as they are offensively.
1: Two receivers to the right. Again, Timber Russell under center. Second down and four. Cade Schneider, the tight end, will set to the left side. Bentley Chandler is the fullback. Pitch play to Slade. Running up the middle, and not much.
2: 15.
1: Yep. Stacked up there. Good defense by Stephenville that time. At the bottom of the pile is number six. That is Carson Bernal, one of the defensive backs that came up, made a good tackle. Third down and three for the Wolves. Again, they keep two receivers split to the near side. Snyder's the tight end to the left. Watch for him. They've had some success finding him down the field. Under center, Timber Russell hands it off to Slade. Good block. Slade over the left side. Falls forward. He's got the first down.
0: First down for the Wolves.
1: Good block. He had an excellent block from Bentley Chandler.
2: Yeah, he did. Kicked the guy out, and he made a great cut. Good job by Chandler coming in. Give Laughlin a break because he's running routes out there, running the football, playing defense. So good job by Chandler giving him a break there.
1: Goal to go, and the Wolves, first and goal from the 10. Cannot turn it over, need a touchdown here. Two receivers split to the near side. Timber Russell will go under center. Boston Hunt in motion from right to left. Hand off to Cash Lofton. Stephenville kind of slides through and stops him in his tracks there. The defensive line wins that battle. And Lofton gains just a yard. Actually, they gave him two to the eight.
2: I gave him two.
1: Okay. So second goal from the eight.
2: Yeah, there's got to find a way to punch it in here.
1: Clock runs. 3:28 to play in the second quarter. Again, Stephenville up 21-3. All the scoring in the first quarter for the Yellow Jackets. Lofted the fullback to the left. Timber Russell under center. Play action. He'll throw it, caught by Lofton, falls forward across the five. Wolves were very fortunate to get that playoff as the defensive end came free.
2: Well, his brother picked him up.
1: And Slade just got enough of a block before, I mean, Timber's jersey was halfway grasped that time by the D end. Lofton came down at the four-yard line, so it's third and goal for the Wolves from the four.
2: And here probably four down territory, don't you think? We're not going to settle for a field goal here.
1: We don't need a field goal. Russell under center, hands it off to Slade, and Slade is into the end zone. No flags, touchdown Wolves. West Plains capitalizes after Stephenville had the interception. Nate Alvarez intercepted the pass. The Wolves are able to go down the field, get their first touchdown of the game, and the score is now 21-9. Stephenville leading, 2:38 to play here in the second quarter. Extra point coming from Gibson Nagy. And he got it. 21-10. We'll take a 30-second timeout. Come back with the kickoff. Stephenville up by 11.
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1: All right, Gibson Nagy to kick off.

0: Lofton and Chandler. So McClendon has to come out at least for one play. And that means number 15 is on the field now. The running back will be Caleb Gleason, 5'8", 170-pound senior. Snap back to Jordan. They're going to throw here on second down. Looking, now scrambling to the left. Aikens after him, eludes him, scrambles back up the middle, breaks a tackle at the 30, still running. Trot Jordan individually picks up a first down, and that was poor tackling by the Wolves. Move the sticks. What a play back there. It looked like backyard football by Trot Jordan.
1: That was horrible.
0: Man.
1: Horrible tackling. That's the only way I can put that. We missed him six or seven times.
0: That's not good. So it takes us to the two-minute timeout. 1:57 to play back after these messages here on the Texas Panhandle Sports Network.
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2: Welcome back to Pirate Stadium here at Lubbock Cooper High School. Second quarter, 1:57 to play. And it's Stephenville 21, West Plains 10. Big pickup there before we went to the two-minute timeout by quarterback Trot Jordan. He's in the gun. McClendon back there with him. They're going to throw. Takes his drop. Good protection. He'll step up. Now rushed. Throws across the middle. Receiver open. Catches it at the 35-yard line. That's a first down for the Yellow Jackets. Number 11 on the catch there. Pecos Talley. And Jordan's good, Steve. I mean,
3: yeah, he's
2: thrown that one interception, but he's not afraid. He's going to, you know, give his receivers a chance. His eyes are always down the field, even when he's on the move, and his arm is strong. First and 10 at the Wolves, 33-yard line, 1:40 to play. And they'll throw again. Jordan down the far sideline, and
3: it is dropped.
2: Almost an incredible catch by Aiden Juergens as he dove for that pass, and as he hit the turf, it popped loose.
3: Yeah, he had it till he hit the turf. He flew about six or seven yards in the air.
2: Well, and again, Jordan put that ball pretty much on the money.
3: Yeah, where only his guy could get to it.
2: Clock stops with 1:31 to play here in the second quarter. And Stephenville has all three timeouts still remaining. So they have time to run if they want to, but they have thrown it a ton tonight. Trot Jordan, quick throw, caught, and it's another first down. Talley, just a quick stop route. He picks up enough yardage to move the sticks. First down, Yellow Jackets. And still, they don't have to take the timeout. They're not going to. 1:20 to play here in the second quarter. Wolves defense trying to get set. Two receivers split to the left. Jordan takes the snap. He'll step up, throw across the middle. Ball tipped up into the air and intercepted again into the hands of Nate Alvarez. It was Paxton Chandler that got a hand on that football, hit it straight up in the air. And there's number 15 again sitting in the back of the end zone. Tip drill works twice.
3: Yeah, that was had to hit the receiver in the helmet. That's why it bounced so high.
2: Wow.
3: He went through his hands, and Paxton may have got a hand on it to cause that, but it hit the receiver right in the forehead of the helmet. That's why it bounced up, and Nate Alvarez there for the takeaway.
2: I mean, bend but don't break.
3: Yeah.
2: Right now, and the Wolves offense gets it
3: back.
2: And
3: again, it's the sixth play of the quarter for the Yellow Jackets. The Wolves have won the second quarter.
2: Three receivers split to the far.

0: side. In the gun, Timber Russell looks to throw. Protect that ball, buddy. Escapes. Now he's running at the 20, 25. Going to be chased down from behind. So a good pickup for Timber Russell after he was in a lot of trouble.
1: Well, you said it right. Escape. He escaped out of there.
0: He picks up 8 yards.
1: Picked up 8 yards and got out of bounds.
0: Okay, so the Wolves, the coaches were checking to see if they needed to use that timeout. West Plains has 2 timeouts remaining. They don't have to use it here. Second down and 2, 56 seconds left. They are on their own side at the 28-yard line, trailing by 11. Russell will move his brother Slade in motion behind him now. On second down, quick throw, catch made across the middle. Boston Hunt will grab that one. First down for the Wolves up to the 39-yard line. They'll stop the clock to move the chains. And now wind it again quickly. Wolves got to get set and go. Clock is running. 3 receivers to the near side in the gun. Timber Russell. Clock is under 40 seconds. Oh, low snap, and he has to fall on it, and West Plains is going to have to take a timeout.
1: Yeah. Center hit his own rear.
0: Oh, yikes. So the Wolves call for a timeout. We'll keep it right here. I want to thank our sponsors for making this game possible tonight. Panhandle Foundation Repair, also Medi Drive Pharmacy in Canyon, and thanks to Amarillo National Bank. And also thanks to Xcel Energy. You turn our energy into real power, Xcel Energy. You know, those little plays right there, Steve, when you're playing the number one team and Stephenville's got so much talent, those are killers.
1: Well, and you can't have the 2 fumbles we've had in this first half. Take away those 2 fumbles. And
0: one of them going in to try to score.
1: Yeah, it's an 8-yard line. So it's 21-17. You take that fumble away. So, I mean, the Wolves are hanging tough here. I've really been proud of what they've done here. Just got to get rid of the turnovers. And they've had 2 takeaways themselves.
0: Yeah.
1: But they're out there giving a good fight.
2: Second and 13.
1: Interesting to see what the coaches want to do here. They want to try to go for something or just kind of settle.
0: Well, you got to be careful because Stephenville has
1: three timeouts remaining.
0: So
1: this is a big play here. If we don't get anything, Stephenville will probably call a timeout. They know they can throw one for 50 yards.
0: They can. In the gun, Timber Russell, 2 receivers stacked to the far side. He'll look left. Throw caught by Cage Snyder, and Snyder's going to have good yak. He's got yardage across the 40 to the 42-yard line, gain of 7. Still not enough for a first down, but the Wolves will call a timeout with 24 seconds. Let's step aside, just take a 30-second timeout. Wolves have a 3rd down and long coming up. They trail 21 to 10.
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0: Welcome back to Pirate Stadium. Lucas Kinsey, Steve Rivera with you. Good crowd that came over to Lubbock Cooper High School tonight to watch West Plains against number one ranked Stephenville. Wolves trail 21-10, and they have a 3rd down and 7 coming up from their own 42-yard line. In the gun, Russell looks left, throws quick, caught by Snyder at the 50. He's got a 1st down into Yellow Jackets territory. They're going to have to hurry up. 18 seconds to play. The Wolves are out of timeouts, and they got to go. Snap back to Russell, and he spikes it to the turf with 16 seconds left, so it'll make it 2nd down. And the Wolves will get the play. That was executed nicely there.
1: Yeah, it was a good catch. He threw it low, and Kate is a big guy, and he went down there with his hands and caught it using just his hands and got it to the 46.
0: Got 3 receivers on the field right now. Kelby Williams is the receiver to the near side. Cage Snyder, the tight end, is having a good first half. A lot of catches. Wolves got to pick up yardage here, though. Russell sets, throws. Snyder had it. It was a little high, but his hands were on that, and he's frustrated. Felt like he should have hauled that in.
1: Well, he didn't get his head around fast enough.
0: Okay.
1: It kind of shocked him. When he got turned his head, the ball was there. If he'd have got his head around faster, that might have been a big play.
0: Yes, because where he was at.
1: He had the middle of the field to run
0: 35-yard line.
1: Yeah.
0: So he's finding some openings. Just 12 seconds left, though, after that incomplete pass, and it is third down and 10 for the Wolves from the Stephenville 46-yard line.
1: Yeah, we can't go up the middle now and run up

0: there and kill it. That'll be tough.
1: Snap back to Timber Russell. Good protection. He'll throw, caught by Hunt, and that's a first down. The clock will stop with 7 seconds left. The Wolves are sending the field goal team on. 6 seconds left, 5 seconds left, 4, 3, 2. They snap it. Gibson Nagy with the kick, and it is short.
0: Just short.
1: Okay, so
0: no penalties.
1: I am just shocked that we were able to get the change out of the field goal team on there with just basically 6 seconds left. But Gibson Nagy tried a long field goal. It fell short. And so that is halftime. Make it 21-10. Stephenville, your score here from Pirate Stadium. We'll take a timeout, have the halftime show for you, and we'll come back with those stats. Again, it's the Yellow Jackets leading 21-10 at the break.
2: Take a look under your bed. Find stuff under there? What about jobs? No? Now try your basement. There's a pair of overalls that overall you're not so into anymore. A perfectly good laptop that hasn't sat in your lap in months. And even more stuff, but still no jobs? Well, you really have both. See, stuff is defined as household articles considered as a group. 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Wait, no longer needed? 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
12: Welcome, everyone, to our BritCare Home Medical Halftime Show, as we will get you back to your game of Week 5 here in just a few minutes. But first of all, let's welcome in Lance Lonard and talk a little bit about Week 5 of the season, Lance. We mentioned in the coin toss, it's just flying by, but we have had some great games. And we start our halftime segment every week with a tip of the hat, whether it's back to last week or something coming up this week. What do you got for us?
13: Well, you know, I mean, you never know who's going to get the tip of the caps, because it can be an undefeated team beating another undefeated team, or it can be like the Borger Bulldogs last week.
12: Yeah.
13: And they won their first on-field game since 2024. If you remember last year, they were 0-10, but they got the forfeit win after the season over Leveland, excuse me. So they were 0-10 officially on the field. But what'd they do last week? They go. Pampa comes into town. One of the great rivalries Mike and I have covered over our years, and they come away with a 30-20 win. First year coach Jesus Villasenor, easy for me to say, but I just want to give them a major tip of the cap.
12: Yeah,
13: you know, and that'll only not snap that losing streak, you know what I mean, just to get a win in season.
12: Yeah.
13: But it snapped an 11-game losing streak against their rivals, the Pampa Harvesters.
12: Wow.
13: So we had back-to-back streak snapped, and basically they had lost 17 games in a row on the field. I'm sorry I'm harping on those losses, but here's the bottom line. Congratulations, Borger. Yeah. You go into Dalhart on this night, and you get a chance to go two in a row, and you haven't been able to say that for a long time. So I'm tipping my cap for a W, not only breaking that streak, but beating the rival.
12: Yeah, it's got to feel good. You know, they've had some lean times in Borger, and so it's good to see, as you said, Coach Villasenor, obviously he's got the kids playing some good football and believing in themselves, and boy, that's half the battle. And once you've been down, you know, you got to kind of build that back up, and it takes some time. And nothing does it like a win, especially over your arch rival, I guess.
13: Yeah, their last win was October 18th, 2024. Do the math there against Lubbock Cooper Liberty. So things have changed a little bit with Liberty on that side. But no, it's been that long. So like Coach Parr always taught Mike and I, Steve Parr down there over at Paladuro, hey, you got to cash a check
12: once in a while.
13: Cash that paycheck.
12: So. Got to feel good up in Borger. Yeah, I like that. Congratulations.
13: Okay, cool. Yeah. Congratulations, Borger.
12: Yeah, and by the way, I think they have one of the sharpest logos on their helmet, the double B.
13: Like love that.
12: I think their helmet is really cool. I like their uniforms, too.
13: I think they're looking clean.
12: Anybody really cares if I like it or not, but I do. I think it's sharp. You're looking sharp and you're playing sharp there in Borger. All right, for my tip of the half this week, you mentioned this, I think, a little bit in our coin toss pregame show, but I was thoroughly entertained, as many fans were last week, by the West Plains and Liberty ball game. You talk about a game that lived up to the hype, and it really did. I mean, West Plains was ranked in the top 10, you know, in Division I, Liberty ranked in the top 10 and undefeated in Division II. I mean, we thought it would be a great game. Liberty looks like a powerhouse team from all we can tell, and they were. I mean, I was very impressed with them. But, you know, West Plains played them toe-to-toe. They had a chance to win that ball game, obviously. I mean, it came down to, you know, a two-point conversion that was converted by Liberty in the waning seconds of that game. And West Plains even got in position to try what would have been a miracle 61-yard field goal. Didn't quite have the distance, but still, just to get in that position shows you a lot about West Plains. So it was just a tremendous game. I sat in the booth the whole game with our broadcasters, and you know these guys as well as I do, Lance, Lucas Kinsey, and Steve Rivera. They do as about a good a job as anyone of calling a game. And Steve, you know, is a typical coach analyzing a game. Lucas has got a little more in the fire this year with West Plains. Not only does he work at the high school as a counselor, but his son plays on the team this year. And if you don't think that makes a big difference, I, as a father, I can tell you it really does. But We had a lot of good commentary in the breaks, in the commercial breaks from those two guys. But they did a great job. And a professional job, as always. But those two teams really did a great job, I thought, to put on a show.
13: I love that one, Mike. I was there as well. And by the way, that two-point conversion was caught by a 6'6 beast of an athlete.
12: He's
13: you know
12: a great
13: I mean? So
12: player.
13: That's the type of athlete we saw. Real quick, West Plains looked out of it, 14-0 early, and then bounced back and suddenly have the momentum pretty much the whole second half. And like you said, Slade Russell went on that 82-yard run, and you're just like, wow, this place is going to be electric.
12: And then just like that, they were back in it.
13: Yeah.
12: Also got a little bit of confidence. And then, I thought in early stages of the third quarter, I thought, well, West Plains is going to pull this off.
13: Yeah.
12: And even into the fourth quarter, you know, I thought so. But you knew Liberty was going to make a final push, and they did. And, it was a game where it was won and not lost.
13: No. Great point, Mike. And real quick, we saw physical hits.
12: Definitely.
13: We saw great plays, you know,
12: great
13: athletic, great coaching strategy.
12: Yeah.
13: Hey, are you going to go for two there with 46 seconds left? You dang right I am. and we're going to try to win this, and we're going to try to stop it. You know what I mean? So just so many ebbs and flows, like Mike's been saying. But what a great call. That's that's a tip of the cap that I think may be unmatched as games we see all year. You're going to have to play one heck of a football game to top that one.
12: I agree. By the way, I've got, before we take our break here, I've got one addendum to my tip of the hat from last week.
13: Okay.
12: Remember we were talking about...
13: You went brother
12: combinations. It seems like every local team this year, and I kind of confined it to the TPSN network teams because, you know, I don't know all the rosters and brother combinations outside the area. I know there's a lot, but here I mentioned every team seems to have a big brother tandem, and I missed a couple, which if you start listing things, you run that risk, and I did. I missed a couple, and I want to include them this week.
13: Let's do it.
12: Because they are really making an impact for their teams in addition to all of those we mentioned last week. How I could leave off Zachary and Shane Linton from Palo Duro, I don't know, but I did. Those two guys are making huge contributions for the Dons, especially the older brother, Zachary. He's one of the top defensive players, if not the top defensive player they've got on that team as a linebacker. So, and then Shane contributing at a linebacker spot as a junior, really playing well, getting a lot of playing time and making an impact. So, sorry, Mr. and Mrs. Linton, I didn't mean to shortchange your sons last week. Same thing for the Turner boys down in Canyon.
13: Okay.
12: You know, I talked about the Hacker brothers there and left out. And to my defense, we haven't seen Levi much this year, and that's because he's been hurt. And so I forgot about Levi Austin. Austin's been the focus because he's, of course, a tremendous running back for Canyon. And we put a lot of emphasis on him because he's playing great this year.
13: Yeah,
12: but
13: for sure.
12: But Levi has been hurt. I think if he's not back yet, he's about to be back. So remember him. He's an impact player, too. So sorry to the Turners. Didn't mean to exclude them from the brother lineups we had last week. All right, let's take our break. We'll be back with more on the Brit Care Home Medical Halftime Show. Stay with us right after this timeout.
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12: Back here on the Brit Care Home Medical Halftime Show, Lance, let's talk a little bit about, well, where we are at this point in the season. We're at week 5, and we usually every year keep people up to date on teams that have gone undefeated. Your tip of the hat was one that had not had a win in a long time, so we flipped that coin over a little bit and take a look at those still undefeated. We've still got a pretty good list, maybe not quite as big, though, as what we've had in years past.
13: Yeah, for our area that we consider, I looked it up, I think we have 10 teams. undefeated, Mike, okay? Just 1-4A in Randall and just 1-3A in Dimmitt. So it's dominated down in the lower classes. And one of those I want to give a shout-out to is Lewis Kelly and the boys over at Boys Ranch, man. 4-0. It is six-man football, so the numbers are going to be up there a little bit. But anybody who doesn't watch six-man football, just my opinion, really fast, you have to play defense to be a great six-man team, okay? You got to get stops.
12: Yeah.
13: So it's a little deceiving that we I know you guys like to call it the basketball scores, and they are up there. They are up there, but I will just say real quick, they are averaging 374 yards a game and 62.7 points.
12: Ooh.
13: All right, and of course, you've talked about it, Mike. Isaac Acosta, their quarterback, he had the great year last year. He hasn't missed a beat. He's only thrown 21 touchdown passes in the first four games, 50 of 84 for 894 yards, and we know how dangerous he is with his feet. So just wanted to give a shout-out to Boys Ranch for really, really having a wonderful start to this season.
12: I like it, and that is going to be, I've said it before, going to be a great district race. I can't wait to see when that one gets underway, because there's some other good teams in that district.
13: Oh, yeah, but, totally. It's not a walk for Boys Ranch.
12: But
13: then,
12: Boys
13: Mike,
12: Ranch,
13: you mentioned two of these teams are playing each other tonight.
12: The undefeateds,
13: In the Groover at Wellington. So, and I know we're anxious to see that. And the stat you got to remember in this one is Groover has scored 61 and 62 points in their last two games. Wellington has not given up more than 12 points in any of their games, and just 12 twice. So something's going to have to give. You got Profit from Wellington, Haberther from Groover, two of the best coaches you can possibly imagine going at it strategy-wise. So it's just a classic Texas high school football game.
12: That's a great way to put it, a classic matchup. And, you know, I don't think there's been a team really that's been any hotter in the last few years than the Groover Greyhounds.
13: Oh, I agree.
12: I mean, we always have great teams in this area and a bunch of them, but man, he has got that program rocking and rolling up
13: there. And we were all wondering, is there going to be life after Briggs Setterfield at quarterback? I know it's not a one-man game, but there is life after Briggs up there in Groover.
12: Oh, definitely. Yeah, they have really gotten off to a great start. Same could be said for Wellington, so you're right.
13: Yeah,
12: what's not to like in that matchup? That's at Wellington, so will that be a factor?
13: The grass is going to be U.S. Open rough. You know, shout out to Luke Kane up there, one of the best golfers I've ever seen personally play. So, I'm sure he's growing up big in U.S. Open up there.
12: Yeah, Powell Field is a tough place to play.
13: Natural grass, Mike.
12: Yeah, it is. Not a whole lot of those left around.
13: Yeah.
12: So, that's going to be a fun matchup. Can't wait to see how that one goes. And, you know, speaking of, we've talked about the undefeateds and a couple of other teams. You mentioned real quickly Dimmitt. I they've surpassed their win total now as they've gone 4-0. Bobcats flying high so far this season. And then another team, I'm not sure anybody expected to be 4-0 at this point, the Vega Longhorns. And there they are.
13: No, I agree. Those are two really shockers, in my opinion.
12: Gotta feel good.
13: Two great coaches as well in Vega and Dimmitt. So, I love seeing those names that we didn't expect. When we started in August, we did not think at this point in week five we would be seeing Vega and Dimmitt at 4-0, let alone both of them.
12: Yeah, now they do both play in very tough districts.
13: Yeah, they do.
12: That's down the road some.
13: Yeah.
12: Still playing non-district.
13: We're not popping your bubble yet, you know what I mean?
12: But we do want to give credit where credit's due.
13: Exactly.
12: You know, on our Friday Night Live scoreboard show, Nick Long always loves to point out who gets their first win of the season, no matter whether it's, you know, week three or whether it's week 10. And so, to go 4-0 for both of those programs is very much worthy of a shout out. You know, another interesting matchup tonight, maybe not for the usual reasons, Lance, is Canadian taking on Panhandle. And you might say, well,
13: Pampa.
12: Pampa.
13: You're good. Yeah, I get it.
12: Pampa struggling somewhat this year, just lost to Borger in that rivalry matchup a year ago. Canadian is Canadian. They're always good, of course, with that program. But it's interesting for a little different reason you want to tell us about.
13: Yeah, you know, I mean, think about it. Canadian, when you come to Amarillo, you drive through Pampa all the time. You know, it just happens. If you're going to Canadian, you're through Pampa. But for the first time since Andy Cavalier has been a head coach, he will be going back to his alma mater at Pampa and coaching his Wildcats against the Harvesters. And it's a beloved Harvesters because his dad, the late, great Dennis Cavalier, one of my One of my favorite coaches of all time. He showed me respect like very few people ever have for my business. But he coached there, Mike, from 1987 all the way to, I think it was probably 2002. Yeah, 16 years there.
12: Wow.
13: And so, and Andy played for him there. Zach Thomas is on Coach Cavs' team. It's just memory lane for somebody older like myself. But no, I think it's worth a note that Andy Cavalier will be on the opposing sideline on a place he grew up. His heart and soul was on that field. And then he coached there from 2006 mm-hmm. to 2008 as well. So he'll be on the visiting sideline tonight.
12: Well, he's got to have mixed emotions. I can't imagine going back to, you know, basically a place you call home and being, as you said, on the opposing sideline. It's got to be kind of a weird feeling.
13: And real quick, where's his mom going to sit? You know what I mean? You know, Dennis's wife. So I'm sure it's... Hey, you got to stick with the son. So she'll be, she's a rare sight on the visitor benches there. Yeah. I mean, seats there at Pampa, but I think it's going to happen.
12: All right. Well, I thought that was pretty interesting. Thanks for bringing that up.
13: And sure we'll thing. See. Yeah, I love that kind of stuff.
12: Yeah, absolutely. Well, that'll do it for our halftime show. We need to get you back out to your game tonight, see how the second half goes. So thanks for being with us on the BritCare Home Medical Halftime Show on the Texas Panhandle Sports Network and News Channel 10.
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3: Welcome back to Pirate Stadium here at the campus of Lubbock Cooper High School. Lucas Kinsey, Steve Rivera with you. And at halftime, the score, Stephenville 21, West Plains 10. This is a really interesting first half, though, Steve, with the score, with the number one team in the state leading by 11. I think both teams in the locker room at halftime kind of frustrated, some things that they didn't like from the first half. But if you're the Wolves, you only trail by 11 points here against the Yellow Jackets.
4: Yeah, I think the Wolves themselves have to be pretty excited about the first half. Did a lot of good, got the two turnovers, gave up a couple of turnovers that stopped them from getting in the end zone. But won the second quarter. The Yellow Jackets only ran seven plays in the second quarter, the whole second quarter.
3: Wow.
4: So that was impressive by the Wolves. Go over a couple of the stats. Slade Russell, again, having a hard time of it, but he's getting yardage. Got 13 carries for 46 yards. So he's doing what he can. Timber's got a couple of carries. Lofton's coming in, done a good job, three carries for 14 yards. Passing-wise, real impressed with Timber Russell, 12 for 13, 114 yards. He's only missed one, though no interceptions. Did have a fumble when he got hurried, but really had a good first half. For Stephenville and McClendon, their stud running back, who's all that in a bag of chips, got three carries for 17 yards. They only have 44 yards on the ground, but they have 192 passing. They have 236 total yards. The Wolves have 190. But again, a good game statistically for the Wolves right now. Got to get rid of the turnovers. Going to get the kickoff here in the second half. So it's exciting. Just do the things they did the first half and hold on to the ball and see what happens here in the second half.
3: Wolves take the field. And again, a good crowd that came over to Lubbock to watch here. We had torrential downpour basically last night and then through the morning. But it's been great temperatures. It's really have not had precipitation here tonight. It's just been a great night for football here in Lubbock. Again, for the second half, it will be West Plains to receive and get the football first, trailing 21-10 at halftime. And I think for both teams, obviously, they want to clean up the turnovers. Can't turn the football over. I mean, Stephenville feels like they should at least have 28. They were on their way in to score when that second interception happened, went through the receiver's hands, kind of hit him in the helmet, bounced up in the air. Nate Alvarez with two picks in the first half off the tip drill, so that's been good for the Wolves. And so defensively, can West Plains tighten up the coverage in the second half, contain Trot Jordan? And then, Steve, offensively, can they get Slade Russell going a little bit more? But credit Jeff Lyles for knowing that Stephenville is keying on number 10, so they're finding other weapons, and Timber Russell's doing a good job getting the ball out of his hands quickly.
4: Yeah, we've had a good first half. Like I said, Lofton running the ball, also being a receiver out of the backfield. Russell's found him several times tonight. So good balance offensively, definitely more balanced than the Yellow Jackets, as they ran three rushing plays. But of their 17.
3: Game sponsored by Xcel Energy. You turn our energy into real power. It's Stephenville to kick off. And the Wolves back deep to receive. It's going to go into the hands of Paxton Chandler. That should be a touchback. He takes a knee. And
4: he thought about bringing it out.
3: Yeah, smart decision. They'll bring it out to the 25-yard line. That's where the Wolves offense will start. 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
4: You see what kind of adjustments we made at halftime. The Wolves coaching staff always do a great job at their halftime adjustments, just finding out what worked, and let's do it again.
3: Four-man front defensively for the Yellow Jackets. On first and 10, moving left to right, snap back to Timber Russell. He will look to throw, hit as he throws it, and it's dropped. It was a little low. Cade Snyder trying to turn around and catch that one, and it's incomplete. Jackson Richmond, the defensive end, got through, and Timber released it right as that defensive end was getting in his face.
4: Yeah, he kind of stepped up and thought he was going to evade the rush, but then that guy almost hit his arm and made him throw it short to Snyder.
3: Talking about the West Plains crowd traveling here. Stephenville also traveled really well. No surprise there. This is a stretch play, left side running Slade Russell.
4: There's
3: there
4: the
3: it
4: play.
3: Goes at the 40, at the 50. Slade Russell down the far sideline. It is a touchdown, 75 yards on Steve Rivera's favorite play.
4: I don't know why they don't run it every time. And he's bound to score on it one time.
3: So we said that the Wolves needed to get Slade Russell going. They just did. Great blocking on that left side of the play. And the Wolves have cut this lead to 5. It's 21-16 with a quick strike here in the third quarter. Cash Lofton on the hold. The kick from Nagy is good. It is 21-17. Slade Russell, 75-yard touchdown run. We'll take a 30-second timeout. 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
3: Back here at Pirate Stadium, Wolves strike quickly on the opening drive of the second half. It's a four-point game, Steve.
4: Yeah, it only took them 20 seconds to go. Slade Russell, 75-yard touchdown run. Two plays, Nagy with the PAT. 11:40 left to go in the second half. 21-17 is your score.
3: Again, they're kicking it short and sliding up to make the catch. Dangerous play there and a late penalty way up in the air. The official tosses that one, so this is going to be a 15-yarder. I don't know against who.
4: I believe it's going to be against Stephenville. The 33 came in and did something silly.
3: It was Jet Benuelos that came up and made a great catch. Nagy just popped that thing up. He saw an open area and was going to try to let the Wolves have a chance to recover it.
4: Yeah, I bet money that was a baseball player. That
3: personal foul against
4: right
3: the Yellow Jackets. So they were going to have the football in really good field position, but now they'll back up 15 yards.
4: He had a pop-up slide like a baseball player, so that was impressive.
3: Nice. Rangers are not doing well tonight, though, Steve. You said that. You checked that score.
4: Yeah, but I don't want to hear about it.
3: Okay, back to the football action. They still got time. First and 10. That penalty put the football back at the 25-yard line for the Yellow Jackets. 11:40 to play, third quarter. Stephenville 21, West Plains 17. In the gun, Trot Jordan will hand it off to McClendon. Running left, looking for room, and he runs into Gianni Peck after short gain up to the 28, giving 3 yards. That play, good pursuit by the Wolves. He wanted to go to the left side. It wasn't there, and when he turned, he ran right back into number 24.
4: Yeah, he's got 20 yards on 4 carries, but that's it, just 4 carries on the night.
3: Second down and 7. Again, Jordan in the gun. We'll take the snap, fake the handoff, throw across the middle, wide open. Number 34, Monk, he's got a first down at the 40, still on his feet, down the sideline. Wolves trying to get him out of bounds, and they do. But he beat the coverage across the middle, and that's a first down for the Yellow Jackets in coverage. Klein Hooker, that's a good play there for Caden Monk. Again, just a sophomore, but he came into this game with 32 catches, over 550 yards, and 4 touchdowns. He's got a touchdown catch already tonight.
4: It takes Jordan over 200 yards on the night.
3: 10:30 to play here in the third quarter. Again, quick throw across the middle, wide open receiver. It's number 10, Juergens. He's got another Yellow Jackets first down. There is a penalty marker, though, back at the line of scrimmage or behind the line of scrimmage. This could be against Stephenville. Hold on. Never mind. It is roughing the passer against West Plains. So that's not good. Tech 15 yards after that last big pass completion to Aiden Juergens. And again, Steve, that's not good. This looks like the beginning of the game where you got Stephenville receivers being untouched.
6: Is that Juergens you said?
3: Yes. That 15-yard penalty on the late hit moves the football to the West Plains 21-yard line. Jordan in the gun. McClendon, the running back, to his right. They fake it to McClendon. Jordan will throw across the middle. That time he threw too high, incomplete. Again, the intended receiver was Monk.
7: Pass intended for number 34, Caden Monk.
3: And
4: another flag.
3: Another flag. You're right.
4: In the middle of the line somewhere, something happened. I guess they're asking if they want to take it or not. It'll be second and 10 if they don't take it.
3: An eligible man downfield against Stephenville. The Wolves will decline the penalty.
4: That wasn't an RPO. It was a drop back pass. I wonder if anybody got downfield.
3: Pretty quick, huh?
4: Yeah.
3: All right, second down and 10 for Stephenville from the Wolves' 21-yard line. Stephenville up 21-17. Jordan in the gun. This time gives it to McClendon. Bounces outside. Wolves trying to corral him, and they do. They're going to throw him for a big loss. West Plains defensively. Paxton Chandler, Andrew Ward, and also Cash Lofton combined to make the stop for a loss.
4: Yeah, somebody grabbed his feet, and then everybody rallied to get there and stop him from getting outside. Great job by the defense.
3: They get third and 13. Can the Wolves get a stop?
4: Yeah, this will be huge right here. They got a good field goal kicker, so if they don't get it, I'd see him probably trying to kick a field goal.
3: Trot Jordan in the gun, gets the snap, takes his drop. Going to roll out to the left, get past the first rusher, cut back inside Cash Lofton trying to make the tackle, and the quarterback picks up good yardage.
4: He's slippery.
3: Yeah, got to the 17-yard line.
4: Not enough for the first down.
3: It was not. Jordan's helmet came off at the end of the play. So that is huge because he should have to come out here on what's going to be a fourth down and long.
4: Yeah, unless there was a penalty, and there wasn't no penalty. He should come off. Unless they call a timeout.
3: Clock is winding. We've got a fourth down and 7 coming up for Stephenville. Is that right?
4: They call a timeout.
3: Okay.
4: So they can keep
3: Yellow Jackets will call a timeout. I want to thank some of our sponsors here. Mesa Ready Mix, concrete orders made easy. We can get that delivered because local matters. Tonight's game sponsored in part by Amarillo National Bank. Thanks to Bobby Doobie Motors and also Jimmy Fincher Body Shop. So it's a fourth and 7 here for Stephenville. Ball. Where'd they spot the ball at, Steve?
4: It's a 17 or 18. Yeah, 17.
3: So is that accurate then? Yeah, it's a fourth and 7.
4: Fourth and 7, yeah. Which I like the quarterback. He's slippery. He ran into our best tackler in Lofton, and he got away from him.
3: Well, and he's got some size to him, too.
4: Yeah.
3: He's 5'10", but 195.
4: Yeah.
3: And so he is, Lofton met him there at the end of that play, and Jordan kept going. He's got strong legs.
4: Yeah, I thought it was a dead in the water when Lofton got him. But he got out of that tackle and then broke a couple more to get what he did.
3: So if you're the Yellow Jackets, what are you looking for here on 4th and 7? They're not going to bring the field goal team out.
4: Yeah, they're not going to run it. They're going to pass it.
3: Look for those receivers
4: successful.
3: On the outside to get something up the middle.
4: Yeah, somebody crossing route, probably a dig underneath.
3: Caden Monk is split to the left. Three receivers are to the far side of the field. McClendon is in the game. He's the tailback, set to the right. 4th and 7 for Stephenville. Snap back to Jordan. He'll roll right. Being pursued by Peck at the 20, at the 15, and the Wolves stop him. His helmet came off. They got to stop the play right there. And the Wolves stack the quarterback up short of the first down marker. Turnover on downs. Wolves get the ball back.
6: Yeah, that was great rally to the ball right there. He saw some green and he took off, but man, here came the Wolves.
3: Yeah, Peck was giving chase.
6: Yeah.
3: And then all of a sudden, the rest of the defense came, the cavalry came, and they stopped Jordan short of the first down marker. It is first and 10 West Plains.
6: Great stop by the Wolves.
3: Ball on their own 17-yard line, 9:31 to play. First and 10, down by 4 points. High snap, Timber Russell got it. He needs to just get rid of it. Throws it incomplete to Kate Snyder. The snap, I don't know if he wasn't ready for it or if it was just a snap that went way too high.
6: It could have been real bad.
3: But Russell was able to save it.
6: Yeah, he tried to hit Snyder, just couldn't get anything on it. He was going backwards.
3: So they didn't need that negative play, but it's second down and 10. Ball on the West Plains 17-yard line. This time under center. Timber Russell will roll to the right, looking, throwing, and almost intercepted. His eyes were just locked in on Cash Lofton. The ball was knocked loose.
6: There's a late flag came in.
3: Yeah, late flag, and Lofton is down, and this is not good. Number 44 is going to limp and get up, but he is injured.
6: Yeah. His dad's a coach. He's not going to ever lay on the
3: and
6: turf.
3: That flag
6: it came way deep. I don't know what it was.
3: Thrown behind.
6: Looks like it's going to be against Stephenville.
3: Yeah, because Jackson Richmond has got up in the official's face, and he's arguing.
6: That'd be a personal foul. No? 5 yards?
3: Offsides, maybe, Steve? I didn't catch.
6: It was a late flag from way back
3: here
6: in the secondary.
3: Yeah, so it wouldn't have been offsides.
6: No.
3: 5 yard penalty. It's holding, is what it is, Steve, because it's an automatic first down. They call defensive holding. It's first and 10 Wolves. A huge break there for West Plains. Hopefully, Lofton is okay. Timber Russell hands it off to Bentley Chandler, the fullback on that play, and he gets maybe a couple.
6: Mm-hmm.
3: Stephenville stacks him up, and this game is getting more heated, chippier. Tackle that time made by number 42, Nolan Griswold.
6: Another good long drive here by the Wolves would be great.
3: Yeah, under 9 minutes to play. Third quarter, score 21-17, Stephenville leads. Timber Russell under center. Hand off to Slade, running right. Runs right over number 20. The defensive back and gains yardage to the 27-yard line, give him 4 yards. And credit Kipton Doty, the coach's son there, the sophomore corner, for getting in the way of Slayton, holding on as he went down.
6: Yeah, he didn't choose to go around. He went straight through him. Tough 4 yards.
3: Here's a third down and 5 for the Wolves from their own 27. Russell in the gun. Gets the snap. Looking. Pressure in his face, so he'll step up. Still looking. Throws. Kate Snyder went down low. I think he got
6: it. He got it, yeah.
3: A catch. That ball almost hit the turf, but Kate Snyder is able to hang on, and that is a big pickup. First and 10 for the Wolves. Move the chains. And
6: he just keeps throwing that ball short to Snyder. But it's a great catch by Kate for the first down.
3: Kate 6'6", right?
6: Yeah. To go down and get that one was tough. He did a good job. That's a big first down for the Wolves.
3: The drive continues. And they'll keep Chandler as the fullback. Slade Russell, the tailback. Receiver goes in motion. Trap play to the fullback, Chandler, and he's going to move forward and pick up 3 there. Tackle made by number 55 that time for Stephenville, and that is Drake Arms. 6'3", 225-pounder. You look at this roster, it's just incredible how the size of Stephenville, not just their offensive line, their linebackers, their receivers, their quarterback.
6: They're pretty healthy.
3: Second down and 7. Under center. Hand off up the middle to Slade Russell, and he is close to the first down. He's got the first down. He was fighting for it at the 44, and he got across to the 45-yard line, moved the sticks.
6: One of the Yellow Jackets actually pushed him across.
3: A tough running from Slade Russell. And the Wolves, Steve, the best thing about this game, we don't get to keep time of possession,
6: but we're winning it heavily
3: in favor of the Wolves.
6: Yeah, like I said, the Yellow Jackets ran 17 plays in the first half. So, yeah, like you said, time of possession is on the side of the Wolves. Just need to get the score on our side.
3: Snyder, the tight end to the left. Kinsey split to the left. Hand off to Slade Russell, running left. Trying to bounce outside. He's across midfield. Cuts back in. Stays up. Still running hard. Fighting. He's got another first down. Gain of 11 for Slade Russell. Wolves on the move, on the march, with 6:20 to play. Clock runs. Again, the Yellow Jackets lead by 4. But you can hear this West Plains crowd.
6: Yeah, a little kind of momentum swinging to the side of the Wolves. That's a tough run by Slade Russell. Going to get a break. Chandler will come in at tailback.
3: Timber Russell under center, first and 10. Oh, ball lost. But he was able to fall on it. You got to get that snap. We cannot have those plays.
6: You can't go negative.
3: Loss of 2, but Timber Russell did fall on the football.
6: Yeah, he was just pulling out of there a little quick.
3: Eesh. Fortunate, though. Clock will continue to run.
6: Our success is staying in front of the chains.
3: Yes.
6: You got to keep doing that.
3: It'll be second down and 12 here on the next play. 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Timber Russell in the gun. He'll take the snap, look to throw, pressure in his face, and it's caught short of the 40-yard line. It was Bentley Chandler hanging on to that football.
8: Pass completes number 6, Bentley
3: Chandler. Steve, I have not seen 44 come back on the field for the Wolves, Cash Lofton, after he hobbled off the field. Right now, the Wolves will have a 3rd and 7 after that 5-yard pickup from Chandler on the pass from Timber Russell. He'll work out of the gun on 3rd and 7. Snap back to Timber. Pressure in his face. The throw caught by Bentley Chandler. And Chandler is going to fall forward very close to the first down, maybe a 1/2 yard short. Again, a low pass that Bentley went down and caught, and it is 4th down and a yard. The Wolves are going for it, down by 4 points.
6: Yeah, he's kind of throwing off that back foot, not getting enough on it. If he gets that ball a little quicker, maybe he can get the first down, but still a big play for the Wolves.
3: Football on the 36-yard line in Stephenville territory. Timber Russell under center. Chandler's the fullback. He'll turn, hand it to Chandler. Chandler was stopped. I don't think he got it, Steve. They pushed him backwards.
6: Pushed him down.
3: And so Stephenville holds on 4th down. Wolves had a good drive going. Are you surprised that 10 didn't?
6: I think I'm going to give it to number 10, yeah. That's your guy. He's going to fight for a yard.
3: And trying to catch him off guard, maybe with that quick fullback up the middle. But
6: yeah, because they've had a little success with that.
3: Nolan Griswold, Knox Copeland, Jackson Richmond, that front line for the Yellow Jackets, they stopped Bentley Chandler, threw him for a loss of 1. So turnover on downs. Wolves had something going there.
6: 12-play drive. No penalties. Well, they got a positive penalty, but that was a great drive. Just got to get it in, get some points. Field goal would have been big on that drive, too.
3: Yeah, you're right. So Stephenville will take over, 1st and 10 from their own 36-yard line. Trot Jordan in the gun, 2 receivers to the left. McClendon, the running back. They fake it to McClendon, airing it out down the sideline, up for grabs, and that was a great play by Ryland Reyes, the corner, in coverage with Juergens. Juergens looking for a flag. Reyes turned his head at the last second, was step for step, and knocked the football down. And that's a big play there. The defensive backs, they've been picking on him all night.
6: Yeah.
3: Good play by Reyes.
6: No, it was a great play. He turned his head, like you said, and couldn't call a penalty because he got his head around, and he was stride for stride with him.
3: Incomplete, 2nd down and 10. Third quarter, Stephenville leads 21-17 over the Wolves. Trot Jordan in the gun. Hands it off to McClendon this time. Good hole opens up for McClendon running left. The Wolves are going to tackle him, but he's close to the first down marker. He's got the first down.
6: Up,
3: deep into the
6: yards.
3: Secondary. Yeah, Colson Hyder, one of the linebackers, along with Andrew Ward, make the stop.
8: Number 1, Tyler McClendon.
3: That may have been his best run tonight.
6: Yeah, it's his longest run for sure. Well, his first run was 11, and that was 11.
3: Okay.
6: Kind of broke it out left. He's been trying to do that, just hadn't been able to get out.
3: Trying to keep the Wolves defense honest. So first and 10, Stephenville from the Yellow Jacket, 47-yard line. Snap back to the quarterback, Jordan. They'll run it again. This time right side. McClendon is stacked up at midfield. Falls forward to the West Plains 49-yard line. Good defense there for the Wolves. Bentley Chandler on the bottom of the pile making the tackle. We got an injured Wolf.
6: Way in the secondary.
3: Yeah.
6: It's 11, I believe.
3: Steve, I didn't see anything, but here's what I am thinking by the way that the Wolves coaching staff is reacting. I think there was something unsportsmanlike that just happened there. You saw Coach Ebling, the secondary coach, coming out really upset. Again, way down the field.
6: Yeah, it had to be after the play when nobody was even paying attention.
3: Yeah, it's the corner, Rylan Reyes, that they are looking at. And the other thing, too, is you heard a lot of the West Plains fans in front of us getting really heated and getting upset. So whatever happened, it was not just a cramp down there at the 20-yard line. The trainer's out there looking at Reyes, and he's one of your starting corners.
6: Well, he just made probably the best play, the defensive play of the night, running with that receiver.
3: Still looking at him. Let's take a quick 30-second timeout. We'll come back. It's for Stephenville. Second down and long coming up when we return.
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3: Back here at Pirate Stadium, it'll be second down and 7 for Stephenville from their, well, from the West Plains 49-yard line, just on the other side of the 50. Trot Jordan in the gun, got Reyes off the field. He was able to walk off with the help of the trainers, so hopefully he can get back in there. Snap to Jordan, play action, sets in the middle. He'll throw down the middle. Receiver is down there, and it is Alvarez that intercepts it.
4: Third one.
3: A hat trick for Nate Alvarez. The ball was overthrown by Trot Jordan. And number 15, Nate Alvarez, just ran it down, picked off the pass. The Wolves will have the football from their own 9-yard line. Unbelievable.
6: Third interception of the night.
3: And, Steve, on that drive there, Cash Lofton was back in defensively, so that's good.
6: Good to hear. Couldn't find him.
3: He's back there on offense right now as well. Here on this first down play for the Wolves, you got to get out of this territory that you're in right now. Football on your own 9-yard line. Slade Russell is the tailback. Timber under center. Hand off to Slade, running left. Breaks a tackle at the 10. Breaks another. Stays on his feet. And then steps out of bounds. And you got several Stephenville players there that are frustrated right now, thinking, I had a chance at him. I thought I was taking down number 10 instead.

0: So first and 10 at the West Plains 45-yard line. Timber Russell under center. Cash Lofton is the fullback. Fake the handoff. Quick throw to the outside. Cash makes the catch and is pulled down. Good tackle there by Stephenville. Close to the horse collar, but it was not. And it's a pickup of just two. That's a good tackle, open field tackle out there by number 20, Kipton Doty, the sophomore corner.
1: And it was legal. The fans didn't like it.
0: He had jersey.
1: It's a big, strong hand he had on him.
0: Yep.
1: Lofton runs hard.
0: So Lofton on the pass reception gained two. Second down and 8. We're under 2 minutes to play here in the third quarter. With a score, Stephenville 21, West Plains 17. High formation, Timber Russell under center. They send Boston Hunt in motion. Pitch it to Hunt, and it is fumbled. Russell can't get it. Hunt falls on it. Back at the 29-yard line. What are we doing?
1: That was bad from the get-go. I don't know who to give that negative yardage to.
0: Oh. Hunt was the player that was supposed to catch that pitch and go on, you know, sweep play around the left side, but it looked awkward from the time that Russell turned.
1: Yeah, he turned, and the timing wasn't right.
0: No, it was not there, so you lose yardage, and it's third down and 26 coming up for the Wolves. Kate Schneider tight end to the near side. Two receivers split to the left. Here comes a blitz from Stephenville. The pass complete to Bentley Chandler. He catches it and gets yardage to the 40-yard line. It's going to be well short of the first down, and it'll bring up fourth down. Wolves will have to punt the football back here to Stephenville. And they do have a little bit of a breeze, not much, but a little bit of a breeze coming into the face of Paxton Chandler. It's going to be his second punt tonight. And remember his first one, Steve, they ran into him.
1: Yeah.
0: On a 4th and 6, and the Wolves got a first down.
1: That was a great read by Russell, getting rid of that ball. He saw that linebacker coming, knew he had a man open in the middle, and hit him with it.
0: Chandler, it's a kick away that is caught on the run by the return man, and the return up to the 34-yard line. That's number 11, Pecos Talley, on the return for the Yellow Jackets. So a good stand there for Stephenville, but the Wolves don't help themselves out with how long was that negative play, Steve?
1: 16 yards. Yeah, you don't see many of those. It was straight backwards. He pitched it straight backwards and fumbled it straight backwards.
0: So 18 seconds left. I just still look at this game, and now Jordan has thrown 3 interceptions. He's a great quarterback, no doubt. But at what point does Stephenville just say, hey, we've got this 291-pound average offensive line. We're going to hand the ball to Zyler McClendon.
1: Yeah, they ran it more times this half than they did the second half. But he's only got 32 yards so far.
0: First and 10, Yellow Jackets. And they do give it to McClendon. A hole opens up. And he carries a Wolf defender across the 40-yard line. So, yeah, they hurt us from up here.
1: That's
0: a 12-yard run for Zyler McClendon. His helmet comes off at the end of the run. And the clock stops.
1: This should be the end of the quarter.
0: I'm not sure why.
1: Once they start it, get the guy off the field, McClendon, and they'll start it.
0: Okay. So that's going to take us to the fourth quarter. Well, the Wolves here at Lubbock Cooper High School head to the fourth quarter against the number one team in the state, trailing 21-17. Don't want to go anywhere. We're back with the fourth quarter after this.
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0: First quarter play here from Pirate Stadium. West Plains trails by 4. Stephenville.

0: football. First and 10 from the Yellow Jackets' 44-yard line as they move left to right. New running back in there. It's number 15. They fake it to him. Throw across the middle. Monk catches it. First down for Stephenville. Number 34 again.
1: Pass complete for number 34.
0: It's just a quick strike. I mean, that slant or a seam route on the inside, and it has hurt the Wolves throughout this game. And they still have Rylan Reyes not on the field, number 11, their starting corner. Boston Hunt is out there on the far side. First and 10, Yellow Jackets. They'll throw again down the far sideline, testing Hunt, and it is overthrown, intended for number 34, Monk. So they went right after Hunt on that far sideline. Jordan overthrew that one, thank goodness.
2: Second and 10. Yeah, it said this half, Jordan's like 3 for 8 this half. 3 for 7. Just do a little bit better.
0: All right, Reyes is back in, so that's a good sign there. Number 11 back on the field for a second down and 10. 11:31 to play here in the fourth quarter. Yellow Jackets this time hand it off to McClendon. And hang on, Andrew Ward. McClendon's going to pull the pile forward to the 40-yard line. A penalty marker's thrown. That I don't like where that's thrown, Steve, because a lot of times that's face mask.
2: We'll see.
0: And there's also another penalty thrown near the Stephenville sideline. So two flags were thrown. It was about a 5-yard gain by McClendon?
2: Yeah, hard five.
0: Here's the penalty.
2: Those white hat.
0: He didn't signal face mask, but he said personal foul. Number 54 of the defense. Kylan Akins. Wolves making some mistakes here late that are costing them.
2: Down to the 26-yard line.
0: Yeah, 15 yards there, and that's going to give Stephenville first and 10. They'll spot the football at the 26. Two receivers stacked tight to the near side. Trot Jordan in the gun. They've had success running. This time he'll throw, though. Again, trying to go down the far sideline, and this time it's incomplete. Monk had his jersey pulled at the last second. Steve, I'm just being completely honest.
2: Yeah, and I'm surprised they're not griping about
0: that
2: it.
0: That probably could have been a flag against the Wolves. It was not.
2: Yeah, right there in front of the referee. Because it was a beautiful pass.
0: It was a perfect pass. It's like he's looking at Monk saying, hey, I got you this time.
2: Exactly.
0: I'm going to put this one on the money.
2: And he did.
0: But as Monk reached out for that ball, Boston Hunt grabbed
2: a little bit.
0: He did. That's okay.
2: Just enough.
0: It was not called. Second down and 10 for Stephenville. Jordan hands it off to McClendon. They set the edge for him. He's at the 20. Cuts back inside at the 15-10. McClendon is going to get down to the 1-yard line. The Wolves were able to make the tackle before he got into the end zone. But, man, did they block that well. Just completely walled off that left side.
2: Yeah, that's the first time he's found the edge like that with that much green grass. And he's got speed for sure.
0: I shouldn't have said anything about Stephenville needing to McClendon the football, because that has worked here in this fourth quarter. Trot Jordan goes under center from the 1-yard line. He'll turn, hand it to McClendon. McClendon easily into the end zone. Touchdown for the Yellow Jackets, and that will extend their lead back up to 10, 27-17, 10:41 to play here in the fourth quarter. Impressive drive there by Stephenville, and again, the Wolves made some mistakes, had a 15-yard penalty. But Zyler McClendon, and credit that big offensive line, they were opening up some big holes. Here's the extra point try by Cervantes. And that one's down the middle, so now an 11-point lead for Stephenville, 28-17. We're back right after these messages.
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1: Not set that one up well for Chandler, and the Yellow Jackets kick coverage did a good job. They kicked it up high and short, got down there in a hurry, and so West Plains will be starting inside their own 20. A nice drive there for the Yellow Jackets, Steve, to give themselves some breathing room. That was their first touchdown since the first quarter.
2: Since 22 seconds left to go in the first quarter, that's the first time they scored. They go seven plays, 68 yards. Zyler McClendon won a one-yard run. He did have a 25-yard run right in front of that. They almost scored. Cervantes with the PAT. 28-17 is your score. 10:32 left to go.
1: On first down, quick throw to the outside. Cade Snyder catches it. Trying to make something out of nothing. But again, a good play by Stephenville secondary. Another good tackle by number 20, Kipton Doty, as he was being blocked. He just kind of stayed with it.
2: Yeah, Cade kind of ran into him and he tried to avoid that block.
1: Still picked up 5 yards. So it'll be second down and five. Yeah. A lot of catches for number 85 tonight. Clock runs 10:05 to play in the final period. It's Stephenville 28, West Plains 17. In the gun. Hand off to Slade, running left, trying to bounce outside, and he crosses the 25 up to the 27-yard line. This is going to set up a third down and one.
3: 4 yards picked up by number 10, Slade Russell. Third and one for the Wolves.
2: Yeah, this is big. I don't want to give him the ball back right here. I know who I'm giving it to here, third and short.
1: Third down and one. West Plains needs this first down. Timber Russell will turn. Hand it to Slade. Across the 25. Yeah, he's got it. I think initially.
2: Yeah, they turned him back there at the end.
1: Oh, no, Steve. I thought he had it.
2: He did, and he didn't get to fall forward like he normally does, and they turned him back.
1: And now you got the left tackle, Grant Line, and he's looking gimpy. Fourth and one. The Wolves have got to go for it here. Stephenville crowd, you can hear them. They're getting fired up. Wolves get a late substitution, and the play clock is down to 13 seconds. I don't like how long this play is taking to develop.
2: Yeah, they're going to have to call a timeout.
1: Yeah, they're going to have to call a timeout. Let's go ahead and start the timeout, Steve. We'll be back with a fourth down and one. Wolves trail 28-17. We're back right after this timeout.
4: Hey, you know.
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1: Back here at Pirate Stadium, Lucas Kinsey, Steve Rivera with you. And, you know, Steve, I think coming into this game, people were looking at this and Stephenville number one in the state, last year's state champion 16-0. Very, very impressive for the Wolves to be only down by 11 right now, 8:36 to play in the game. Got a fourth and one coming up, but they've shown a lot tonight. Need to pick up this first down. Timber Russell's under center. Cash Lofton at fullback. Slade Russell, the tailback. Hunt goes in motion. Hand off to Slade. And he breaks the tackle, and he's down the sideline at the 40. Stays in bounds. Lost the football, and it went out of bounds, fortunately, for the Wolves. It is a first down for the Wolves. Slade, hang on to that ball. You're running great.
2: You got to secure that thing.
1: But he was running angry there, Steve.
2: Yeah, he was. He knew he had to get the first down. At the 41, I can't tell where they're marking him.
1: It is a first down at the 42. 42.
2: Yeah. Five clock, big yards.
1: Clock will run, 8:20 to play. So the Wolves trailing by 11. Timber Russell in the gun. They brought pressure quickly again, throwing off his back foot.
2: Ride
1: incomplete.
2: Them.
1: Yeah, defensive back was on top of Snyder's back. Number 24 was. No call. And
2: The guy that might have could have called it was ducking the football.
1: He may not have seen it. Yeah. Well, what we did see was that blitz come free right down the middle. I mean, no time for Timber to throw it, and he had to throw off his back foot.
2: Yeah, good job getting rid of it.
1: Second down and 10 in the gun. Snap back to Russell. Again, the pressure comes. They hand it off to Slade Russell. He's wrapped around by his helmet and thrown down.
2: Yeah, we didn't get the kick out there.
1: Nope, and he only picks up a couple. So you got a third down and 8 coming up for the Wolves. And really, Stephenville is just pinning their ears back.
2: Yeah, right? They are.
1: The D-line is rushing. The linebackers are blitzing.
2: But if we get that kick out, we got to play. He just didn't kick the end out. He squeezed it down.
1: Clock is down to 7:38 left to play in the ball game. In the gun, Timber fakes it to the running back, throws. Alvarez catches it. Screen, he is lit up and thrown backwards. They're going to give him forward progress to the 49-yard line. So he gains
2: five,
1: and it sets up 4th and 3. And the Wolves have to go for it here, trailing by 11 with 7 minutes and change left. Trying to get the call that they want out on the field. Two receivers split to the far side, Alvarez and Hunt. Cash Lofton and Cage Snyder, they're the receivers to the left. Snap back to Russell. Here comes the blitz. He'll throw. Caught by Slade. Trying to stay in bounds. Where's the spot?
2: It'll be short.
1: I think he's a half yard short of the first down. And if you didn't know, that lets you. Stephenville defense holds. Again, pressure in Timber's face, and that ball, a lot of these passes tonight, Steve, have been thrown short.
2: Yeah, and soft because you can't get anything on them.
1: Slade has to go down low,
2: yeah, exactly.
1: And then as he turns, he has no forward momentum.
2: Yeah, a guy hit him right in the mouth and kept him from getting forward. Well, you said it right. They're rushing his throws, and he's not getting anything on them.
1: So Stephenville gets the ball back, and I tell you what, the Yellow Jackets, Steve, don't think they're going to be content to run the clock out.
2: No.
1: They're going to try to score. Up by 11, 6:42 left in this game. And they got extra beef in here with two fullbacks in front of Trot Jordan. He'll hand it to Zyler McClendon, running left, trying to break outside. Tried to stiff arm and was taken down after a short gain. Good play on the outside. Cash Lofton, Kylan Akins out there.
2: Yeah, he was trying to get over that left edge again, and they grabbed a hold of him and didn't let him out. But he saw that green grass on the left. Good job defensively by the Wolves.
1: Jim McClendon 3 on the carry, and he's having a great second half.
2: Well, because he's carrying the ball. He only had 3 carries in the first half.
1: He probably said that at halftime. Coach,
2: exactly.
1: Remember me, I'm at 1,700 yards last year.
2: Yeah.
1: On second down, McClendon gets it again. Patient running. Now he lowers his shoulder pads. Look at the pile move forward. He's gains yardage to the 40. First down, Yellow Jackets.
3: John McClendon picked up a first down for the Yellow Jackets.
2: Yeah, I think their coaching staff heard you and just said they're going to run it down our throat now. And again, they got the beef to do it.
1: At the bottom of the pile, Cash Lofton on the tackle. And the Yellow Jackets will use a lot of this play clock. Jordan, again, he's got 2 tight ends, fullbacks, whatever you want to call them, up in front.
2: Blockers.
1: Yes. They are not running backs. They are not pass catchers. And, you know, number 44, Hudson DeVivo, is 240 pounds. Hand off to McClendon, running left. Cuts inside at the 35, falls forward. That's a gain of 8 yards. They are steamrolling Wolves. Moving the chains, defense getting tired, and the clock will continue to run.
3: Number 1, Zyler McClendon picks up yardage.
2: Yeah, they're just getting a pretty good push now.
1: You go back,
2: liking it.
1: You go back to the third quarter, Steve, when the Wolves had some momentum, got an interception, had some momentum. They just weren't able to keep drives going.
2: Yeah, a turnover on downs on their second drive of the quarter.
1: Yeah, when they had momentum. And in the end, they gave Stephenville the ball back too many times without points.
2: Yeah.
1: In the gun, Trot Jordan on second down and short. Handoff again to McClendon, running left. He'll bounce outside at the 30. Wolves try to stack him up, but he's got another first down carry. He takes the defense up near the 25-yard line. Bentley Chandler making the tackle at the end of that play. This clock is going to go down. They probably under 4 minutes before they take the next snap.
2: Yeah, they're finding something with that left side. They're hooking our guy, and there somebody goes down.
1: Yep. Andrew Flores going to get a breather.
2: And he's been hurt a little bit this year, hasn't he?
1: Yeah, he'll come out and...
2: his hand or elbow.
1: Ziona Alcusa checks in for the Wolves. Both those young men, sophomores.
2: Gave them another 40 seconds on the play clock.
1: Yeah.
2: They'll be staying in the huddle.
1: Yellow Jackets, they are. They're just going to sit in the huddle. And now they'll break. And we are at 3:59 and running.
2: It's almost a broken bone backfield is what it amounts to.
1: Yeah, Trot Jordan in the gun. Hand off to McClendon. McClendon breaks one tackle, runs up the middle, and falls forward. Nate Alvarez made a tackle after yardage was gained to the 18-yard line.
2: That takes him over 100 yards on the night, 107 for McClendon.
3: 8 yards picked up by number one, Zylan.
1: West Plains has two timeouts remaining. But right now, Stephenville, again, they could take this down.
2: Easily inside the
1: two-minute
2: timeout before they, if we don't use a timeout.
1: They don't break the huddle till there's 12 seconds left on the play clock.
2: Second and short.
1: Low snap. Jordan has to just take it himself. And look at Trot Jordan at the five. Broken play turns into a touchdown. 18 yards. There is a flag thrown after the touchdown back in the back of the end zone. I think this might be an unsportsmanlike for a celebration.
2: No, I think it was going to be against us.
1: Was it a late hit?
2: A late hit.
1: Oh, no. Yeah, personal foul on the defense. Wolves losing their cool. Not good.
2: Yeah, he'd already scored.
1: That play, Steve, was supposed to be a handoff.
2: He missed it.
1: To the running back, but the snap was low. The running back had already went past. Trot Jordan just did a quick spin and really broke only one would-be tackler. Raced into the end zone from 18 yards out. It is 34-17. Yellow Jackets, the extra point is up, and it's good. So make it 35-17. In command. We're back after this.
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1: Stadium, First United Park here at Lubbock Cooper High School. And Stephenville, after scoring an 18-yard touchdown run, their talented quarterback, Trot Jordan, went into the end zone. Wolves had an unsportsmanlike penalty, something late there in the end zone. So Stephenville's going to kick off from the West Plains 45-yard line.
2: Yeah, and the West Plains Wolves have their hands team out there just to make sure they don't onside kick this.
1: Well, it's been a great fourth quarter for the Yellow Jackets. 21-17 game until 10 minutes and change left here in the fourth quarter, but then it's been all Yellow Jackets since then. Kickoff just will be driven out of the back of the end zone. And the Wolves offense back on the field. Thanks tonight to our sponsors, Braceros, also Panhandle Foundation Repair, and Medi-Drive Pharmacy in Canyon. the score right now, Steve, they're down by 18 points, Wolves are, but you know, they had the football down 21-17 late third quarter. There were just a couple of drives where we were not able to capitalize.
2: Yeah, just couldn't get it in. We had a turnover on downs, and we had a punt. We got all the way down to the 36 where we turned it over on downs in the third.
1: So first and 10 for the Wolves offense. Timber Russell will operate out of the gun. Slade running back to the right. High snap. They get it down to Slade. Following blockers. Runs left. Runs into a pile after gaining about two or three to the left side. Stephenville kind of stack him up. Colson Tomlinson, number seven, the linebacker, to make the tackle after Slade picked up 3 yards. Clock at 2:24 left in the ballgame. Wolves send Boston Hunt in motion. Timber Russell looking, throws to the outside. Kelby Williams catches it. Kelby Williams is sat down by number 30, Hunter Langford. He's also a sophomore. That's a long throw, and by the time Kelby Williams caught it, he turned and Langford was in his grill.
2: Yeah, he hit him well, timed it out perfectly.
1: That'll take us to the 2-minute timeout. We'll step aside. Wolves trail Stephenville 35-17.
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1: Snap back to Russell. He'll turn, hand it off to Slade. On the left side, spins, falls forward. Across the 35 to about the 37-yard line, and he picked up a first down. Nice run for Slade. Move the sticks. And the Wolves offense got to work quickly here. Two timeouts remaining, trailing 35-17. Three receivers to the right. Now Cade Snyder comes and sets on the left side of the line. Snap to Timber. Throw out to number five through Paxton Chandler's hands. He was the tailback that time, giving Slade a breather, and it went right through his hands. He was trying to turn, and
2: yeah, it was a little wide.
1: Timing was off.
2: Yeah, a little wide.
1: So the Wolves will reset here. Second down and 10 coming up.
2: Yeah, had him on a little rail route out of the backfield, and just kind of threw behind him.
1: Two receivers to the far side, Boston Hunt and Kelby Williams. Snap back to Timber Russell. He'll throw incomplete. Looking for Kelby Williams. Incomplete. And it'll set up third down and 10. Going to keep Slade on the sideline right now. He wants back in there. But 1:25 to play. Third and long coming up. Paxton Chandler stays in at tailback.
2: Those linebackers are 6-7 yards deep now.
1: Snap back to Timber, looking. Nobody open. Now in trouble. Throws across the middle. Caught. And that's a first down. Cade Snyder able to make the play and fall forward into the Stephenville territory to the 49-yard line. First down, Wolves.
2: Yeah, he wanted to throw it out there, and he thought better of it. It was a good job. Somebody was going to jump it.
1: Snap quickly back to Russell, looking right, throws, catch made, and great effort after the catch. I think it was Cade again.
2: Snyder,
1: 85. He's got to have close to 10 catches, maybe more. Wolves work quickly. 52 seconds left. Pickup of 7 on that pass reception. Make it second down and 3. Three receivers to the left, and now the Wolves have to come in and call for a timeout. We'll keep it here. Let everybody reset, as you're starting to see, unfortunately, out there, a lot of Wolves players limping, you know, going to the sideline.
2: Tired.
1: Yeah, they're tired. They're worn down. But
2: cramping.
1: Let's thank some of our sponsors. 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Wolves have a bye week, and then they get ready for district action. They start at Dumas here in a couple weeks, October 9th. Glad to be on the airwaves with you tonight as well on 97.5 FM and 710 AM KGNC. Wolves will have four receivers
2: on the left.
1: Yeah, to the left. Alvarez, Kinsey, Schneider, Timber Russell, the quarterback. He'll throw, and it's intercepted. He threw it right to number 33, coming back the other way for the Yellow Jackets at midfield. Wolves need to make a tackle. Hold on. And they do at around the 40-yard line. Russell was locked in on one target, and credit number 33 for Stephenville. That is Ethan Schindler, sophomore linebacker that just jumped right in front, read his eyes, picked it off, and Stephenville will get the football back, and that's going to do it. 35 seconds left in the game. They'll just have to run a couple of plays, take a knee, whatever they want to do, and it's going to be the Yellow Jackets, number one team in the state, that is going to move to 5-0.
2: Yeah, he looked at Schneider the whole time, and that linebacker was just sitting there waiting on it. A good catch and run by the linebacker from Stephenville. And the score is not going to reflect how this game's gone.
1: Well, I just keep going back to the fact that it's 21-17. West Plains is trailing, but they had the football. They had the momentum.
2: Got down to the 36-yard line.
1: Stephenville's going to get in the victory formation. Trot Jordan under center. He'll take the knee. And that will do it. Stephenville is going to hang on here tonight. A very strong fourth quarter by the number one team in the state. The Wolves, as we said in pregame, though, Steve, this Coach Lofton and this West Plains team, they were not going to be intimidated. I mean, they got off to a poor start, obviously, with Stephenville going up 21-0. But the Wolves fought back. They were able to get things going, get some momentum. But in the end, it is Stephenville relying heavily on that big offensive line and their run game in the fourth quarter to end up winning this one here tonight. 35-17 is your final. We'll take a timeout, come back with the postgame right after this.
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1: Back here at Pirate Stadium, West Plains falls to the number one ranked team in Class 4A, Stephenville, tonight by the final of 35-17. In this one, a lot of things to look at. The start of the game, obviously heavily in favor of the Yellow Jackets. They stormed out to the big lead. Wolves were only able to manage a field goal in the first quarter. But then in the second quarter, West Plains came back strong, got a touchdown, and at halftime, tried to get a field goal late, by the way, as well, with just 7 seconds left, raced the field goal team on with the clock running. They didn't have timeouts, and almost got a field goal there, but it fell just short, so they trailed 21-10 at halftime. Yellow Jackets ran only 17 plays in the first half because they had turnover issues with some interceptions. For West Plains, though, great start in the second half. Slade Russell on the opening drive, 75-yard touchdown run to get West Plains right back in it. They trailed at that point 21-17, and that's where in that third quarter West Plains held the momentum. They had the football. In fact, made a defensive stop, got a third interception from Nate Alvarez, who was great tonight coming in playing that safety spot off the tip drill. The Wolves had the football halfway through the third quarter, down by four, on the move, had some negative plays where the ball is squirts loose, you fumble it, you lose 16 yards on one play, and so those things hurt West Plains. Stephenville held a couple of times defensively, and then in the fourth quarter, with Stephenville leading 21-17, the game plan changed. I jinxed us, apparently, Steve, because I'm just being broadcaster up here and saying, what I would do if I was Stephenville is give Zyler McLennan the football and rely on your big offensive line. Unfortunately for the Wolves, that is exactly what Stephenville did, and they finished out the game, two touchdowns in the fourth quarter, and they win it 35-17.
2: Yeah, and doing so, they held the ball a whole lot longer than they did the first half. Like you said, it's only 17 plays in the first half, but they were throwing most of them. They only ran the ball three times in the first half. So, again, really, the Wolves wanted them to throw the ball in the second half because they really kind of figured out and made some adjustments. Looked like we were covering a little bit better that second half. Again, yardage-wise, again, 367 total yards for the Wolves. And, again, these are rough.
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3: 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No? 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And even more stuff, but still no jobs? Well, you really have both. See, stuff is defined as household articles considered as a group. 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Wait, no longer needed? 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Because remember those jobs you were looking for? 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Even inside that winter coat that moved with you to Phoenix. Our job is to unlock those jobs, and it starts when you donate your stuff to your local Goodwill. 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

0: The Markley Van Camp and Robbins Show. Jamie Markley, David Van Camp, Scott Robbins, and now the five stories we're watching today.
1: All right, number five. Former Senator Kyrsten Sinema's former bodyguard and romantic partner has been arrested after allegedly breaking into her home and throwing 22 paintings into her pool.
2: Oh, my God. That is into the pool.
1: That is wild stuff going on. Number four.
0: But well, you knew those paintings meant something to her. That's vicious.
1: It really is.
0: Dang.
1: Number four, a CDC global travel advisory has been issued for polio. Actually, it's been updated for more than two dozen countries. And guess what? It includes Germany and the UK. You know,
0: really?
1: The vaccination rates in Germany are actually very high. However, there is a new population there coming from countries that are listed as having a problem with polio.
0: How about that?
1: Yeah, same with the UK.
0: Diversity is our strength.
1: Mm-hmm, absolutely. Number three, speaking of Europe, President Emmanuel Macron of France said that France plans to send troops to Saudi Arabia to help protect a refinery and crude oil pipeline in the Red Sea, in the port of Yanbu.
0: The translation on that one, Mr. President, we're sorry we weren't there for you before.
1: Well, it's... I'm doing
0: a terrible accent.
3: Now this is our oil. Oh, no. Sacré bleu. Mon Dieu.
0: Yeah.
3: It's terrible.
1: Yes. Number two, the president of Iran says the gay Ayatollah is alive and well, but hasn't been seen on video for security reasons. Number one, U.S. Army Reserve is weighing whether it can supply Southern Command with a military police brigade, surgical teams, and a theater-wide logistics command within 120 days. And planning, U.S. officials say, is aimed at Cuba. I think we have enough irons in the fire right now. I don't know if we need to start adding Cuba to the portfolio, but okay. Those are the top five stories that we're watching today.
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0: There you go. Speaking of sports, I guess you would say a bit of an upset last night.
4: How about it?
0: One freezing cold take.
5: The Atlanta Falcons have no chance of beating the Green Bay Packers.
0: Mike Wilbon, ESPN. Whew, no chance.
4: What, for the first 3 minutes?
0: Yeah, that was something, huh?
4: Wow, no kidding. I mean, opening drive, they go down and score a touchdown.
0: And then, then they just got blown out.
4: It was just bad all the way around.
0: But I bring that up because of football. Did you see the trailer for the Madden movie with Nick Cage?
4: I did.
1: I really want to see it.
4: Me too.
0: Yes, the one thing, and you got to know this going in, and I'll play part of the trailer, is it still sounds like Nick Cage. There's no way you can separate that.
1: No.
0: You know what I'm saying? Is it going in?
6: Why? Disguise!
7: I'm with you.
8: I'm like, he's a genius.
9: John Madden.
10: My dad says once you start working, you'll never stop.
0: Does that sound like Madden at all?
1: No.
4: No, that's what I thought, too, when I first saw the trailer.
1: It's funny, because Christian Bale as Al Davis, like, I had trouble picking out. I was like, oh, my gosh, that is Christian Bale. Oh, my gosh, he does such a good job getting in character. Meanwhile, the lead is just Nicolas Cage in a fat suit. It's incredible.
0: It really is, but I still want to see it.
1: Yes.
4: Frank Caliendo busy? The best Madden I've ever heard.
0: That is true. Yeah. That's a great point, Scott. Okay, a lot to get to. A Texas Democratic candidate defended grooming in school?
1: Yeah.
0: We got to get to that. What's your story coming up?

0: Peekaboo. Peekaboo. Smile.
1: Smile, buddy.
0: Come on, smile. Oh, honey, he's still not smiling.
1: Maybe he's not a smiler.
0: Yeah, maybe he's just not a happy baby.
1: Maybe he's just being a boy. You know how boys are.
0: Or maybe he's teething. Oh, poor baby. I think his gums hurt.
1: Maybe he's just tired.
0: Or maybe his tummy hurts. He didn't eat that much.
1: Maybe he's not ticklish.
0: You think maybe he's scared of the dog?
1: Maybe he'll outgrow it. Maybe it's a phase. Maybe he just doesn't like smiling.
0: Maybe he has autism, and we can definitely do something to help.
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0: Markley, Van Camp, and Robin Show. Thank you very much for being here. I'm Jamie Markley, the Gen Xer, the Millennial, David Van Camp, the Sexy Boomer, Scott Robbins. Takes three of us to do this show, you know.
1: Right, so.
0: David, you were talking about the AP and that Mississippi hanging case.
2: Yeah. They did a whole story about, well, okay, a lot of, there have been a few cases of black people found hanged in the South. And even though it's not lynching, imagine if it was. It was like this grotesque fan fiction. They were saying, well, it does, you know, elicit memories of lynching, even though it's largely, I mean, it's suicides mostly. And then, which is, yes, tragic, but it's not lynching.
0: Exactly.
2: And then a couple of cases where it's somebody the person knew who is also a person of color who strung them up.
0: Yes. And just out of curiosity, I'm looking it up the other day. How many lynchings were there in the United States? What was the number? Like between 3,500 and 4,000? You know, in the history.
1: Oh, okay. I was going to say.
0: And then I'm like, how many black people die from gunshots every year? Oh, my gosh. What was it? 12,000? 13,000?
1: Lots.
0: But that problem doesn't get addressed. Oftentimes by legacy media.
1: Well, it's commonplace.
0: Well, do you care about black lives or not?
1: Right.
0: Or are you
1: trying
0: to use a narrative to further divide people?
1: You answered your own question.
0: Of course. Yes. Well, an update. The AP, there's been another person arrested in that hanging case. Mm-hmm. And as you go into the story, it takes three paragraphs down before you get to the fact that it's another black person that's arrested. But from what they put out on social media, you would never know that.
2: Well, Congressional Black Caucus, they had, I think it was last week, their annual legislative session or whatever. Mm-hmm. And one of the panel discussions was about how to stop lynchings in America. Like, they're not happening.
0: Oh, my gosh.
2: Mission accomplished. They're stopped.
0: It's just infuriating, media, what they do. Let's get to the story of the Texas Democrat.
2: Yeah.
0: Defended grooming in school.
2: Yeah, so Joe Rosenthal, this is the Democrat running to be the Texas Railroad Commissioner, which has nothing to do with railroads. It's about managing oil and gas and energy in Texas. So it's a big position in Texas.
0: Is this the guy Karl Rove said this is who I'm voting for?
2: Yes.
0: Unbelievable.
2: And it's because Beau French, the Republican, he got into hot water for this. And I'll be the first to say it. I thought it was a really stupid and pointless post about...
0: Oh, from the Texas football game.
2: Yeah, Asian-American kids at a UT football game. And he's like, dude, shut up. Stop. What are you doing? But, proven conservative record people like Karl Rove have endorsed the Democrat now because of that. But John is a radical Democrat, where he is, here he is at a school board meeting, this was a couple of years ago in Katy, Texas, in the Houston area, saying that the district should be allowed to keep parents in the dark if the kids want to transition.
0: Oh, boy.
3: So first, it's dangerous to students' mental health. It will increase the already high risk of family estrangement and suicide. Already unacceptably high risk.
0: No, man. And maybe he didn't know the facts of that a couple of years ago. I'll extend that. But people know now. That's BS, dude.
3: Some LGBTQ students have only a teacher or a coach to lean on. And this policy could take even that small comfort away. It will also threaten them physically by fostering a hostile environment. And that hostility will extend to those kids who may be perceived as nonconforming, even if they're heterosexual, if they occur as masculine, a girl occurring masculine, or a boy occurring effeminate. You know how kids are.
0: What?
3: It's illegal. It's unlawful under Title IX and the Equal Protection Clause.
0: All right, we're all looking confused here.
1: Yeah, definitely.
0: Go ahead, David.
2: It makes no sense. So an effeminate boy is going to get picked on because the school board says teachers can't groom kids?
0: Right.
2: That makes no sense. Those kids are going to, unfortunately, I mean, yeah, a lot of those kids are going to get picked on.
0: Yeah. And you can try to do something about that.
2: Absolutely.
0: But his argument makes no sense, as you said, anyway.
3: It targets students based on sex and gender. It violates the Texas Educators Code of Ethics by encouraging teachers to disregard students' privacy rights and potentially report them to unsupportive or possibly abusive parents or guardians over their gender identity.
0: Oh, boy.
2: Gosh, dang. Yeah. That's good job, Karl Rove.
1: Yeah, I was going to say.
2: Here's why I'm voting for the Democrat here. Oh, stop.
0: Yeah, put that one on the whiteboard, Karl. Mm-hmm. Goodness gracious.
1: Why do they keep dragging him out anyway? Isn't there anybody else? Isn't there anybody that can take his place?
0: I have no idea.
1: Isn't there, isn't there a younger person who can handle a whiteboard?
0: I suppose if you're Fox, yeah. You got a lot of time to fill up throughout the day.
1: Yeah, sure. But
0: I don't think Carl's getting much primetime action, is he?
1: I see him. It's like the same tired gas bags that been out there forever.
0: Yeah.
1: Milking it.
0: Oh, yeah.
1: Jeez.
0: Yes.
1: I got to say something inflammatory now, so they'll have me back.
0: I don't know, man.
1: Yeah.
0: With some people, they've been proven wrong enough times where you're just kind of like, yeah, whatever, man. All right, it's that time. We do it a couple of times a day. Go around the table. It may not be the biggest story out there, but it caught your attention. You want to bring it in. David, today, what's your story?
2: Well, so, of course, you've got the drama in the entertainment world with Ed Sheeran because he didn't hate the Jews, and Macklemore, who was his opening act, one-hit wonder Macklemore.
0: Which is wild because I don't know that we'd heard of that guy in years.
2: No. But he's, you know, he hates the Jews, and he was apparently upset that Ed Sheeran didn't hate the Jews sufficiently. Well, then Robert Kraft heard about all this stuff and said, well, Macklemore's not playing at my stadium at Gillette.
0: Right.
2: Well, and I thought, I understood where he was coming from, and we talked about it at the time. I just feel like this does add more oxygen to it because now you've given Macklemore relevance. I mean, it's his stadium. He can do whatever he wants. But,
0: sure.
2: But yeah, so now it turns out that the entire concert has been canceled, not because of controversy or a lack of interest. It's because there's a

0: that Meghan Markle appears to have changed countries and recently changed her, and has not changed her social economic ecosystem. Well, of course not. That's all she knows. I just love pointing this stuff out because they do this stuff all the time.
1: Mm-hmm.
0: Like, we're going there because we want privacy. We, you know, they had a fit because their kids didn't have enough security at their school. Pitched a bitch about that. And now she's out hanging around with Portia de Rossi and Ellen DeGeneres, running in circles again. Gosh dang it. You can take the ladder away, but they're going to climb.
1: All right.
2: I don't know if I've ever heard the phrase pitched a bee before, but
1: no, I hadn't either. That was
0: really
1: a new one.
0: Midwestern guy like you? I thought maybe you heard that.
1: That was a fit. Pitched a fit.
0: Oh, well, I heard both.
1: But yeah.
0: In my household. My mother could be colorful at times.
1: Yeah.
0: Yeah.
1: Yeah, mine too. For my story, it's a golf story. Not exactly the President's Cup, which is going on right now. Which, by the way, a side story to that.
0: Yeah.
1: Wyndham Clark, who's not a fan favorite at all.
0: No.
1: And this is at Medina in Chicago.
0: Mm-hmm.
1: And after yesterday, he goes, we just didn't feel it. Crowd was kind of dead. Oh, boy. He's not doing himself any favors.
0: Well, it's more lively now, I'm sure.
1: Well, yeah. But the story is one that you brought up a couple of weeks ago, Scott, about the caddy quitting mid-round.
0: Yeah, mid-round.
1: That was Alejandro Tosti. He's the player. The caddy is Cliff Ellis.
0: I know much about this guy.
1: All I knew is after this happened and you did the story,
0: yeah,
1: that all these different commentators were saying, yeah, this dude's volatile. He is. Yeah. He's kind of known for this. But no one knew exactly what was it that made the caddy quit, you know? So he does an interview and he's asked about it. And he tells the story. And I just want to see what you think.
3: So, you know, I got no problem telling you that the whole week this week was just ludicrous. A lot of just off the wall and insane things were going on all week between him and I. And then Thursday morning, we got off to a real hot start. We were on the range getting warmed up and we got into a little tussle over the placement of the bag at the driving range, and which was just insane. But, you know, so I'm like trying to calm him down. I'm like, okay, let's stay focused on this here. So just the day.
1: I can only imagine what that is. The bag's in my sight, man. What are you doing with a bag over there?
0: I've never heard of the placement of the bag being a problem.
1: I hadn't either.
0: Wow.
1: It's like Christian Bale with the lights guy on the set of that one movie.
0: Right.
1: Distracting me, man. Anyway.
3: So just the day was bad. It was just terrible. So as you see on that video, we're coming up the 18th hole, which is our ninth of the day. And I picked the bag up and he looks at me and he says, why is this umbrella in the bag? And I said, well, you know, what if it rains? Or what if you want to use it for sun? You know, like, which is something he does often. You know, he'll pop the umbrella open for the walk and get under it so he doesn't get in the sun. And then he kind of said something. He was like, well, it'd be stupid to have it out here. I was like, well, are you planning on carrying this bag? He's like, what difference does it make to you? And so I just tried to brush it off.
1: And by the way, the way I've always understood it, a caddy, you have to have everything that the player could possibly need in that bag. That's why they weigh so much.
0: Yeah. Right.
1: Umbrella all the time. But anyway.
0: Jumper cables.
3: We have a hand sign that we use, you know, to like, hey, let's stay focused. And he goes, no, I just don't understand when you bring this. He goes, sounds like you're he took a personal attack. He used a word I can't use here on the radio. Uh-huh. So I said, you know, and then in the video, you kind of see me pointing to myself. I'm like, you're going to call me that over this? So I was like, I'm going to let you walk that back real quick and we can go forward. Well, he doubled down on it. So I said, you know what? I am done with you and I'm out of here. I said, I quit.
4: Wow.
3: He says, are you kidding me? And I said, absolutely. No, I'm not kidding you. I said, who would put themselves through this?
1: Yeah, no kidding. Sounded like the gay slur.
4: Hmm.
1: I have no idea. But for putting the umbrella in the bag, that is insane.
2: That's,
1: And I think that is worth quitting mid-round.
2: Yes.
1: And then like, talking all right, about it. Enough. Yeah.
0: I mean, we've all had bad bosses, but man.
1: Yeah, that's something, isn't it?
0: Wow.
1: Yeah, I was like, wow. That's like an all-timer there. Okay. So, people have been fired before. Do you set fire to the workplace?
0: Yes.
1: We got Nimrods in the news on the way and a news update next.

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0: Welcome to Friday Night Live, the most informative and entertaining high school football scoreboard show covering the teams of West Texas. 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
1: Well, good evening, everyone. Welcome to Friday Night Live. Glad you're with us. We have an action-packed couple of hours coming up with scores and reports for all across the

0: West Texas area. Here we are into week number 5 of the high school football season. Hard to believe, but it is rolling along. And, you know, I can't remember a season where we have had so many good non-district matchups. We have just, we said it last week, I think we said it the week before, so many great matchups to talk about, and this week is no exception. We'll get into those here in just a few minutes. Charles Keaton will join us after he gets done with his game tonight. Littlefield was taking on Leveland in that matchup, and boy, it was a tough one tonight for the Wildcats against the Lobos. It was still close, though, in the fourth quarter, so we'll get the final from Charles on that when he joins us following his play-by-play duties there. Also, we're hoping to hear from Nick Long tonight. Nick was down with Estacado taking on Pecos in a non-district matchup there, and they looked like they were on schedule and in the fourth quarter at last look, so hopefully Nick will be done with that and be able to join us for his Friday Night Live headline segment, which will come your way at 11 o'clock this evening. In the meantime, I'm Mike Roden. Alan Robertson here next to me. He is producing our show tonight. We'll run down our affiliate teams when we get the chance here in just a little while. Alan handles those duties as well on our program. But we start off as we normally do with our state-ranked teams from the Friday Night Live listing area, according to PigskinPrep.com, a great ranking service. They rank the top 25 in every classification, public and private, across the state of Texas. So it is a great resource. Their website also full of information, so check it out if you haven't already, PigskinPrep.com. We have a couple of 5A Division I schools ranked in the top 25, only barely, though, just inside the top 25. Abilene this week coming in at number 23 again, and Amarillo High is number 25. 5A Division II, also a couple of teams from the area ranked. Abilene Wiley checking in at number 21 and Paladuro at number 23 this week. 4A Division I, West Plains leading the way there at number 10 in the state, Greenwood at number 18, and the Canyon Eagles also still in the top 25 at number 21. A couple of teams ranked in 4A Division II as well. The Lubbock Cooper Liberty Patriots ranked 7th in the state and an undefeated team as well. Very strong number 7 for the Patriots. And the Seminole Indians check in at number 25 in 4A Division II. Now on down to 3A Division I, 4 teams ranked in this category. Paradise leads the way at number 5. Bushland checks in this week at number 9. That's a big jump from last week for the Falcons. Shallow Water is number 10, and the Clyde Bulldogs check in at number 19. Now on down to 3A Division II, that's where the Idaloo Wildcats lead the list at number 5 in the state. They had a big ball game tonight against Shallow Water, and we'll tell you about that here in just a moment. So Idaloo leading the way at number 5. Canadian is right behind, though, at number 7, and the Slayton Tigers jump into the top 25 this week at number 24. Now on down to 2A Division I, Panhandle leads the list of ranked teams at number 6 in the state. The Post Bold Gold Antelope check in at number 9, New Deal is 18th, and the Spearman Lynx at number 25. On down into 2A Division II, kind of unusual for this particular division. Last week, Groover was the number 1 team in the state, and Ropes was number 2. For some unexplained reason, they dropped to 4 and 5, even though they both won impressively last week. Ropes comes in at number 4 in the state, and Groover at number 5 this week. Stratford right behind them at number 7. Then comes Wellington at number 9. Wheeler is 14th. Seagraves, number 16. And the West Texas Comanches ranked number 20. Now into Class 1A Division I, six-man category. Borden County is the number 1 ranked team in the state. They were number 2 a week ago, move up into the top spot this week. Whiteface is number 3, and that is one of our matchups, really our headline matchup tonight. Number 1 in the state and number 3 in the state doing battle this evening, and I can tell you that they did not disappoint. It went right down to the bitter end between those two before Borden County pulled out a 72-69 win over Whiteface. Also, Hermley is number 6 in the state, Jayton number 8, Boys Ranch at number 11, Newcastle is 12th, Klondike 13th, Sands 15th, Westbrook is 17th this week, Aspermont a newcomer to the top 25 at 22, Booker is 23rd, Northside 24, and the Claude Mustangs making their first appearance in the top 25 at number 25. Now to 1A Division II, where the Paducah Dragons are the top-ranked team from this area at number 4 in the state. Motley County right behind them at number 5. Benjamin is 8th. Knox City is 9th. Hart, number 14. McLean, 15. Valley at 16. Meadow, 20. And the Anton Bulldogs into the top 25 for the first time this year at number 25. Now down to our private schools, 11-man football, first of all, where Taps Division III, Lubbock Christian, is ranked number 5 in the state. They were second a week ago, dropping a few spots to number 5 this week. Now to private school 6-man rankings, Tap Division III, number 7 in the state is Christ the King. Number 13 is the Lubbock Titans, that's out of TAIAO Division II. The Titans ranked 13th. In the state. Also in Division 3, West Texas Tornadoes at number 3. Pachia is number 9. And then we have a couple of independent teams in six-man play as well, Memphis and Holy Cross. So those are our rankings from PigskinPrep.com for week number 5 of the high school football season. Well, we've already alluded to one of those big matchups that we talked about, and this one, again, must have gone down to the last few plays of the game because it was tied at 69 for quite a while between Borden County and Whiteface, and it ends up the Coyotes winning 72-69 in a thriller between two state-ranked powers and two undefeated teams as well. But it's the Coyotes who come out with that win to go to 5-0. Whiteface now 4-1 on the year. Other ranked versus ranked matchups, one that happened last night was the Canyon Eagles against Sanger. A little different opponent for Canyon, a team near the Metroplex area. Sanger came in undefeated at 4-0 and ranked 22nd in the state in 4A Division II. Canyon, number 21 in 4A Division I. And it took a come-from-behind effort for the Eagles, but they beat Sanger by a final of 38-28. So nice win last night at a neutral site for the Canyon Eagles. Big matchup again this week for West Plains. They've had a big matchup, it seems like, almost every week of the non-district schedule. They have played a brutal schedule. And, of course, last week it was Lubbock Cooper Liberty and West Plains who put on a show. And tonight it was West Plains taking on number one-ranked Stephenville. And the Wolves again put up a good fight, but they fall 35-17 to the Stephenville Yellow Jackets. Also, Midland Greenwood taking on Wall, a couple of ranked teams in their respective classifications and divisions, and it was all the Wall Hawks in this one winning over Greenwood 31-13. How about this marquee matchup, Shallow Water against Idaloo? The Mustangs come in 4-0, ranked number 10 in the state in 3A Division I, and the Wildcats number 5 in 3A Division II, and it's Idaloo staying undefeated with the win over Shallow Water in a good one, 46-35. If that matchup wasn't good enough, how about Groover and Wellington? Number 5 Greyhounds in 2A Division II playing the number 9 ranked Division II team, Wellington, and Groover wins this one 56-28 to hand the Skyrockets their first loss of the year. The Ropes Eagles continue to fly high this season. They are ranked 4th in 2A Division II. Ropes stays undefeated tonight as they thump New Deal, number 18 ranked 2A Division I team, by the final score of 63-7. All Ropes in the victory over the New Deal Lions, first loss of the year for New Deal. Ranked versus ranked matchups in the six-man game, the Lubbock Titans taking on Boys Ranch, and it was the Rough Riders last night taking a 34-26 win. This was a great game, close throughout, low-scoring battle, and Boys Ranch finds a way to get it done to stay undefeated on the year as the Titans suffer their third loss of the season. Again, the final 34-26. How about Motley County and Booker? As Motley County came in ranked number 5 in the state, and they looked it as they beat the Booker Kiowas by a final of 72-20. So Motley County goes to 5-0. Kiowas suffer their second loss of the season. Also, it was Hermley and West Texas, that's the home school, West Texas Tornadoes, and Hermley wins this one big, 62-0, a final in that ball game, as the Cardinals are ranked 6th in the state in 1A Division I. What happened to the Benjamin Mustangs last night? Well, Harold is what happened to Benjamin, as Harold came in ranked 21st in 1A Division I. Benjamin was the number 8 ranked team in Division II. And it was all Harold, 71-26 over Benjamin, in a bit of a surprise and upset there, that ball game played last night. And quite a high-scoring matchup between Water Valley and Westbrook. And this one, not quite a final, but the last check was Water Valley 102 and Westbrook 78. So it looks like Water Valley, which is ranked 7th in the state, will go to 5-0 and hand the Westbrook Wildcats their third loss of the season. But, boy, they've played some good teams as well. We are a little past a break. Let's go ahead and take our first time out. When we come back, we've got some other big games tonight to talk about. In fact, featuring undefeated teams against one-loss teams. And then just some other general good matchups on week 5 of the high school football season. We're back to Friday Night Live right after this.
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0: Mike Roden here in studio along with Alan Robertson. And coming up a little bit later, Charles Keaton will join us as our co-host. He's at home tonight, but Littlefield's game with Leveland going a little bit long. Nick Long's game has gone final now as the Estacado Matadors won against Pecos in a tough one, but Matadors stay undefeated, 36-23. We'll hear from Nick later on Friday Night Live headlines coming up at 11 o'clock. And also, let's go back to some other big games that we are keeping an eye on here tonight. One of those was the district opener between Palo Duro and Wichita Falls Legacy. A couple of one-loss teams here. Legacy Leopards, a much improved team, as, again, they have beat posted a 3-1 record. Their only loss came to Greenwood, and that was in a really high-scoring shootout contest. So this Legacy team, the real deal this year, but Palo Duro is definitely the real deal as well. And the Dons go down to Wichita Falls and win that one tonight by a final of 50-9. Very impressive road win for the Palo Duro Dons. We mentioned Estacado's game with Pecos has gone final now, 36-23. The Matadors victorious in that one. Another one we were keeping an eye on in the six-man ranks, White Deer and Silverton. The Bucks playing on the road, they took a 4-0 record into their matchup with the 3-1 Silverton Owls, and White Deer has to rally late to beat Silverton, but they get it done, 63-52. No problem for Northside. They played at Chillicothe. I think that was a game that was played last night, actually.

0: And Northside stays undefeated. They're 5-0 on the year, ranked 24th in the state in 1A Division I. They beat the Chillicothe Eagles by a final of 70-14. Also, number 25, Anton, is still undefeated on the year. They played at Dawson. Dawson only one loss coming into that matchup. And Anton wins it big, 52-0. So the Bulldogs go to 4-0 so far on the season. Also, let's look at a couple of others here that we've got. Don't have a final. Well, let me check and see if we've got a final score on that Amarillo High game. It is a fourth quarter score, 59-21. The Sandys playing at Friendship Memorial tonight against the Panthers, and jumped out to a big lead to the Sandys. They've held on the entire way, and again, last check, 59-21 was the score in that contest. Interesting thing happened here in Amarillo last night. We had a district opening matchup between the Friendship Tigers and the Tascosa Rebels, but they only made it to halftime in that one before the thunderstorms moved in. And let me tell you, it started raining then and didn't finish until about 10 or 11 o'clock this morning here in Amarillo. I had 4 inches of rain when we were done at my house overnight last night. But back to the ball game, Friendship and Tascosa made it to halftime before the weather set in, and the Rebels were leading 13-7 at that point. Friendship scored first, and then Tascosa on their last two possessions of the first half put touchdowns on the board and missed one extra point. So it was 13-7 Tascosa at halftime, and they will have to finish that game tomorrow morning. It's been scheduled for 11 o'clock tomorrow morning back at Dick Bivens Stadium in Amarillo. So the conclusion of that one coming up tomorrow. And, of course, Friendship will have their broadcasters here to finish that one up, and we'll have our broadcasters there to get a half of football in tomorrow. It's been a long time since we've had a Saturday regular season game at Dick Bivens Stadium in Amarillo. I mean, a long time. They used to play every Saturday, but coaches moved away from that, and it's been a while. So that'll be a fun one to conclude at 11 o'clock in the morning. Abilene Cooper and Wichita Falls Memorial, a big district opener for those two. And I don't know if it's gone final. It has now, 49-28. The Cooper Cougars with the win at home tonight over the Memorial Mavericks out of Wichita Falls to start district play. Bushland played Hereford tonight, non-district contest, and the final, the Falcons win big, 62-21 over the Whitefaces. Also, a nice win for the Vernon Lions this evening as they beat Iowa Park, a good Hawks team, 17-0. Vernon taking the victory in that matchup. And how about Childress and Panhandle, two tradition-rich schools for sure, playing down at Charlie Johnston Field at Fair Park Stadium in Childress, and the Bobcats defend their home turf over the Panthers of Panhandle, who came in ranked sixth in the state in 2A Division I. Final score, Childress 35, Panhandle 28, in a great ball game there. All right, let's get to a report on a game from last night, the Canyon Eagles playing Sanger. Again, this was an unusual matchup for Canyon, as all three CISD teams played at neutral sites last night against opponents they don't normally meet, and this was one of them, Canyon against Sanger. But the Indians, for real, in Division II, they came in at 4-0. Canyon had to rally late, but let's see how they got it done. A win for the Eagles, and Bryce Sheets was there along with Brock Sherwood, and they have our report on that ball game.
1: Well, Canyon traveled down 287 tonight to play in Vernon against the Sanger Indians. And what we knew about Sanger coming into this game was that they loved to run the ball, and they did that from the beginning as their big running back, Bola Ogunwe, takes it in from 36 yards out on the very first play from scrimmage. And Sanger led 7-0. In fact, Bola would score again in the first quarter to make it 14-7 over Canyon at that point. But from then on, Canyon's defense adjusted and were able to control Sanger and their running game. Brock Sherwood, it was one of those tonight where those adjustments that the coaches made, not only in the end of the first quarter, but into the second half, was a big difference.
2: Yeah, the second half was the difference. And Canyon came out after being down 21-10 at the end of the first half, came out, scored 28 unanswered points, and held Sanger to a three and out, a fourth down stop, and a three and out on Sanger's first three possessions.
1: Canyon's last touchdown came on a team touchdown, and when I say that, Austin Turner was stopped at the 10-yard line, and the entire offensive line basically picked him up and moved him into the end zone for the score to make it 38-21 at that point. Bola would score one more time for Sanger as the final is 38-28. Canyon improves to 4-1. Sanger falls to 4-1. Both teams get the week off as they get ready for district play. For Brock Sherwood and I, Brock, this was just a fun game to call tonight.
2: It was a blast. Canyon has an identity, and we got to see that identity win them the ball game again tonight. And it's very interesting going into district play with the four teams that are all going to be competing.
1: Final again, Canyon 38, Sanger 28. For Brock Sherwood, I'm Bryce Sheets. Back to you guys in the studio.
0: All right, thank you, guys. And the Coronado Mustangs started district play as well in 5A Division II last night against Abilene Wiley. When we come back, Nick Long's got us a report on that contest and how that one went when we continue on Friday Night Live right after this timeout. Found the car.

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7: Welcome back, everyone, to Friday Night Live again. Charles Keaton will be joining us as our co-host when he is done with his game tonight. Littlefield taking on Leveland, and the Lobos had pulled out to a little bit of a lead in that fourth quarter. So Littlefield may suffer their first loss of the year. We'll get Charles to tell us about that when he joins us a little bit later. And in the meantime, we carry on as we, again, going into break, mentioned that the Coronado Mustangs started district play last night. They move, of course, from the 5A Division I level to 5A Division II this year, from one tough district to another, really. There's really not much difference in those two districts. They have some great teams in both that Division I and Division II districts. So the Coronado Mustangs coming in with one win to their credit so far on the season, taking on a tough Abilene Wiley team that started the night ranked 21st in the state. Let's see how the Mustangs fared in that one. We get a report from Mr. Nick Long.
8: The Coronado Mustangs and the Abilene Wiley Bulldogs kicked off District 2 5A2 play on Thursday night at Plains Capital Park Lowry Field in Lubbock, with Wiley taking a convincing 56-20 win over the Mustangs. It was Coronado who came out strong and early in the game with a pair of David Balcom TD passes to give the Mustangs a 13-0 lead, but the Bulldogs regrouped and they scored 49 unanswered points to lead 49-13 at half. Both teams scored one TD in the second half of play. Wiley showed why they are rated number 21 in the state by Pigskin Preps, with a very balanced offense of running and passing and an aggressive defensive team. Wiley has now beaten three schools from Lubbock, both beating both Monterey and Friendship in non-district before getting the win in the district opener against Coronado. Again, the final Thursday night, it's Abilene Wiley 56 and Coronado 20. For Friday Night Live scoreboard and the LubbockISDSports.com, I'm Nick Long reporting.
7: Thank you very much, Nick. And again, hopefully we'll hear from him on Friday Night Live headlines coming up at the start of hour number two of our program. Again, glad you're with us. Drive safely if you're headed back tonight. Had a few areas, I think, that had some weather going on this evening. The Friona-Farwell game, I think, ran into some weather issues, but nothing like we had last night here in the Amarillo area. Thankfully, weather was beautiful this evening for the most part, and that's good to see. But definitely be careful as you're heading back, and thanks for joining us here on Friday Night Live and all our affiliate stations. Speaking of affiliates, we're going to turn it over to my studio I don't know what your role is, Alan. Producer, I guess, is what you are. But Alan does a lot behind the scenes here on Friday Night Live, and he's with us for the full 2 hours tonight. Normally, or sometimes, he's out doing a game of his own as a color analyst on the Texas Panhandle Sports Network. But here in the studio tonight, Alan, and we've got most of our affiliate scores now that are finals. And again, not all of our affiliates that carry our program do play-by-play for these teams, or they are not necessarily carrying the games of these teams, but they definitely are of interest. They want to know their scores. So run down that list for us real quick.
0: Yes, absolutely. Of course, well, thanks to all of these stations for another fun night of high school football. I do want to send a shout-out to KLSR 105.3 FM in Memphis. That Cyclones game against McLean JV was canceled. And then, of course, we're still waiting for the game with Littlefield and Leveland down there with KZZN 1490 AM. But we do start in Perryton, KEYE 93 FM. The Perryton Rangers with a 36-13 win over Guymon, Oklahoma. 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
7: 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Many of the stations also carry the show on their websites as well. All right, before we hit the bottom of the hour, let's take a look at Class 6A, District 2 6A teams all in action tonight against some interesting opponents. And if you think the opponents tonight are interesting, wait till you hear the lineup of who these teams play next week. But we'll start off with the Midland Bulldogs getting a big win over Harlingen. Midland played Amarillo High awfully tough a couple of weeks ago in a 17-14 loss. And so the Bulldogs are now 2-3 with a 44-7 win over Harlingen this evening. Midland Lee took it on the chin. They played 24th-ranked Austin Westlake, and that was on the road for the Lee Rebels, 49-6. Westlake the winner over Midland Lee, which is 3-2 on the season. Odessa High in a close one tonight with San Benito, and it was Odessa falling 32-28 as the Broncos go to 2-3 on the year. Odessa Permian stays undefeated. Well, they're about to. It's a fourth quarter score, the last report, but they're comfortably in front over Arizona Compass Prep, 42-14. Odessa Permian with a comfortable lead there. And how about San Angelo Central knocking off ranked Belton 52-29 as the Bobcats get their third win of the year, as Belton came into that one ranked 17th in the state, but it was San Angelo Central winning 52-29. The Bobcats will have an open date next week. Listen to the lineup of the rest of the teams in 2-6A. It's entertaining, to say the least. Midland will play Red Bluff, California next week. Midland Lee will play, and man, I can't even make out the whole name of this school, but it's a school from Nevada. NLV, Somerset, and I don't know what the rest of that is. But anyway, some school in Nevada is the opponent next week for Midland Lee. Odessa will play the team that Permian played tonight, Arizona Compass Prep. So that's the next opponent for the Broncos, while Permian will play Camden, New Jersey next week. I've never heard of such a lineup of games, but all out of state and not just down the road. Team from New Jersey, Arizona, Nevada, and California opponents for the teams from District 2-6A next week. That will be interesting to see how those go. Well, we'll come back to Texas and move into Class 5A Division I when we come back from this break on the Friday Night Live Scoreboard Show.
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7: Well, 30 minutes complete, and we've got an hour and a half still to go. A lot of scores and reports to get to on this fifth week edition of Friday Night Live. Thanks for joining us, and we'll jump right back into it. Go to 5A Division I. District 2 play, of course, is underway now and has been for a couple of weeks. Some interesting results are coming in. It has been 2 weeks, I guess, is when it started. But interesting, in this district, we had the game last night between Friendship and Tascosa. And the game got halted at halftime. Just to tell you, though, how it went as we got to halftime, they'll play this on Saturday morning at 11 o'clock. But to tell us how it went in the first half of that ball game, Tucker Lawrence with the call on Friendship in that ball game. And here's his report on half number one.
23: 4-double-T, 97-3 and 4, the Friendship Tigers. This is Tucker Lawrence. The Friendship Tigers would start their 2026 district campaign on the road as they took on the Amarillo Tascosa Rebels in a game that ended up being postponed until Saturday at 11 a.m. Both these teams headed into the half with Tascosa leading 13-7 when a bunch of lightning and rain would ensue, causing about a 2-hour delay before official word was given to us that the game would be moved to Saturday morning at 11 a.m. where both these teams will finish that game. But so far in the first half, James Ordonez, 7 of 11, 65 yards and 1 touchdown, came on a 13-play, 90-yard drive. He connected with his big-time receiver, Weston Humphreys, for 1 catch and 37 yards on a big, crucial third down that kept the drive alive. However, Tascosa, in the second quarter, they would ensue with their ground and pound, 10 plays for 68 yards, resulting in a rushing touchdown for Jacobian Moore. He would then add one more late in the first half, giving the Tascosa Rebels a 13-7 lead when they resume play Saturday morning at 11 a.m. from Dick Bivens Stadium.
7: All right, thank you very much, Tucker, for that update. And again, good ball game to that point. We'll see how it turns out tomorrow. I did misspeak, of course. This is the starting week of district play. I was looking at the wrong column, thinking that it had started before. But, nothing decided in that one as of yet. A team that did start with a win tonight on the road, the Amarillo Sandies, ranked 25th in the state coming in. According to PigskinPrep.com, the Sandies get their third win of the season tonight and, of course, the district opener as well at Friendship Memorial against the Panthers. Let's see how the Sandies did it. Here's Phil Woodall.
1: The Amarillo High School Golden Sandies let loose all of its offensive and defensive weapons tonight in a 59-21 trouncing of Friendship Memorial in the first district game for both teams and the first ever district game for Friendship Memorial. Cohen Swaim ran 61 yards on the second play of the game for a touchdown. A fumble recovery led to a Cy Richardson 1-yard TD run, the first of his three touchdowns on the night. He also had 63 and 10 yards in the fourth quarter as the junior running back had 298 yards on 20 carries. Creed Cavalier had an 8-yard pick six. 13 seconds later, it was Raider Payne rumbling 30 yards for a touchdown, and it was 28-0 after one. After a 6-yard touchdown pass to tight end Caden Burden from Hunter Randalls, and that made it 35-0, Memorial's Luke Bocanegra had TD runs of 46 and 6 to cut it to 35-14. Randalls then sped 32 yards with 1:53 to go in the half for a touchdown, and Clay Goodrich kicked a career-long 41-yard field goal with 3 seconds left. It was 45-14 Sandies at the half. Bocanegra had his third touchdown of the game in the third quarter from 38 yards out. Sandies are now 3-1 on the season, 1-0 in district play, and played Tascosa next Friday night at Dick Bibbins Stadium. Friendship Memorial is now 1-3, 0-1 in district play, and are at Lubbock Monterey next Friday. Reporting from Woolforth for the Friday Night Live Scoreboard Show, this is Phil Woodall.
7: All right, Phil, thank you very much. Again, Sandies get it done on the road and open up district play with the win. Abilene High playing at Lubbock High tonight. This was an interesting game because Lubbock led at halftime of this contest 7-3. When I first tuned in, was watching the video stream, and it was 7-3. It was halftime, and Lubbock High was leading that contest. However, Abilene, they must have made some pretty good adjustments in the locker room at halftime because they came out and dominated play in the second half and win it over the Westerners 31-7. And so Abilene ranked 23rd in the state by pigskinprep.com, end up getting the victory. They go to 2-2 on the season. The Westerners fall to 1-3. Also, the other matchup had Caprock taking on Monterey, as that contest was being played at Dick Bibbins Stadium tonight, and the Plainsmen come away with a 24-0 win over the Caprock Longhorns in that one. Do we have anything yet, Alan? Okay, we're still awaiting a report on that. Ben Poorman called the action for the Monterey Plainsmen tonight, and he's going to get us a report on that. Also, our TPSN broadcasters, Cole Adams, calling that game as well for the Caprock side of things. And so we'll get to those reports coming up just a little bit later. But again, Monterey ends up winning it by a final of 24-0, shutting out Caprock. Plainsmen go to 2-2 overall and 1-3 in district play. So that's how things went in District 25A Division 1. Coming up next week, it'll be Abilene taking on Caprock, also Amarillo High and Tascosa, that annual grudge match scheduled for next Friday. And then it will be Monterey playing Friendship Memorial, and also Lubbock High will take on Friendship High in the schedule for next week. We'll move on down into 5A Division 2 when we come back after a break on the Friday Night Live Scoreboard Show.
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4: Glad you're with us for Friday Night Live, Week 5 edition, and a couple of big districts starting play this week. We mentioned 2-5A Division 1. We'll also... District 2 of 5A Division 2 also starting district play this weekend as well. And some pretty good teams in this district, as we talked about earlier when we gave you the Coronado report from last night. And that ball game went to Abilene Wiley 56-20 over the Coronado Mustangs. Coronado 1-4 on the year, and Wiley now at 3-2, ranked 21st. In the state by pigskinprep.com. Lubbock Cooper, the Pirates, had the open date in this district this week to start off. They needed it. They have just been besieged by injuries so far the first 4 weeks of the season, so hopefully they can heal a few of those up anyway. Some have been significant injuries, though, for the Cooper Pirates, and they'll be regrouping to play Wichita Falls Legacy as they start district play next week. Meanwhile, speaking of Legacy, they were at home tonight and figured to be a tough opponent for the Paladuro Dons. Legacy had gone 3-1 in their non-district play, and their only loss was to Midland Greenwood in a really close ball game. I think it was a one-pointer. And so Legacy definitely looked to be a threat for the ball game against Paladuro, but the Dons came to town and took care of business. PD ranked 23rd in the state by pigskinprep.com. They go to 4-1 with a 50-9 win on the road. Very impressive for Paladuro at Wichita Falls Legacy tonight. Other games here in this particular district, one other game to talk about, and that is Wichita Falls Memorial playing at Abilene Cooper to start district play. Both of these teams figure to be in the running for playoff berths, if not a district title. Abilene Cooper defends their home turf this evening. They get the 49-28 win over the Memorial Mavericks in that ball game. Memorial now 2-3 on the season, and Abilene Cooper, the Cougars, at 3-2. So coming up next week, it will be Abilene Cooper playing at Paladuro. That'll be another headline contest right there, both teams winning their district openers tonight. Also, it will be Lubbock Cooper taking on Wichita Falls Legacy, and the Coronado Mustangs will play at Wichita Falls Memorial next week. The open date will fall to Abilene Wiley. What do we have now, Alan?
5: Yes, just coming in now, we do have the report from Ben Poorman with Monterey and Caprock.
4: All right, so let's go back to District 2 of 5A Division 1 as the Caprock Longhorns hosted the Monterey Plainsmen. Here's Ben Portman's report.
6: Ben Poorman checking in from Dick Bivens Stadium in Amarillo, Texas. The Monterey Plainsmen come out with a relentless win over the Caprock Longhorns, opening their district schedule. And it was a tale of two halves where both teams were neck and neck until Monterey went on a two-minute drill to tack on a field goal, going up 3-0 at the half, and all the momentum was in their favor. They start the second half with the possession of the ball with 11:51, and it was a slip screen out to Noah Alexander. Took a lot of time off the clock. It was 7:06 to go off 9-0 at that time. They would force Caprock to a three and out after that, and then the next drive by Monterey would be a one-play out to the flat. Edie Taylor goes 80 yards to the house to bring it up to 16-0. And Jonah Reed, welcome back after a UCL surgery from playing baseball. He gets a touchdown of his own. He keeps it at the one-yard line, and that seals the deal. The Monterey Plainsmen get their first district win in 2026 over the Caprock Longhorns 24-0. A couple stats to name off here. Jonah Reed was 21 of 36 with 328 yards, two touchdowns, and an interception. Edie Taylor, eight receptions, 149 yards, and a touchdown. Noah Alexander, five receptions, 108 yards, one touchdown. And Orion Jackson, 70 rushes and 20 receptions, 90 all-purpose yards for the Monterey Plainsmen running back. For the Texas Sports Marketing Network and the Monterey Plainsmen, this is Ben Poorman for Friday Night Live.
4: All right, Ben, appreciate that. Good to have you on our program, by the way, and we'll look forward to more reports as you follow teams in the Lubbock area this season. He, by the way, worked with one of the Texas Panhandle Sport Network's best, and that was Adam Cox tonight. Adam moving from the home booth to the visitor's booth out at Dick Bivens this evening, but good ball game between the Plainsmen and the Longhorns in that one. All right, let's move on down now into Class 4A Division 1 as District 2 teams were in action. Again, kind of an interesting week as far as scheduling goes for the Canyon ISD teams as they were all on the road playing neutral site games against unusual opponents. And first of all, it was Randall playing last night in Burke Burnett as they took on the Trojans of Waco University. Waco University High School taking on the Randall Raiders. Waco 2-2 coming into that contest. Randall off to an undefeated start, and the Raiders made sure it stayed that way in that game last night. Ashton Beers was there to call the action for the Texas Panhandle Sports Network, and here's his report on that ball game.
7: Thanks, Mike. Ashton Beers had the call for you. As Randall, a 36-7 victor over Waco University in Burke Burnett and Bulldog Stadium. Randall got on the board first with the second play of the game, a 53-yard little pop pass to Sherwood and making it 7-0. Then it was a drag-out kind of defensive game. The defenses didn't give up much until late in the second quarter when Medina picks up a fumble recovery and returns it 22 yards for a defensive Randall touchdown. Then going into halftime, Lynn takes a 13-yard pass from Phoenix Sherwood for 13 yards and a touchdown, giving Phoenix Sherwood on the season a rushing touchdown, a receiving touchdown, and a passing touchdown. Then in the third quarter, it was all Randall. They went on to put up three different scores. Ray, a 2-yard run. Sherwood, a 6-yard receiving touchdown from Hendricks Funk. And then Randall's defense got on the board again with another safety after a botched snap in the end zone. And that was all for Randall scoring as a lot of the twos got extra playing time. Then Waco University finally got on the board about midway through the fourth quarter with an 18-yard strike from number 40, a JV player whose name was not on the roster, to number 13 Betters to get them to our score of 36-7. And that is where our game ends. Randall is off next week, but the week after that, they travel to start district play against Pampa Harvesters. This has been Ashton Beers for the Friday Night Live scoreboard.
4: All right, Ashton, thank you. He did solo work last night. His dad, Stephen Beers, is who he normally calls games with. Stephen was out of pocket last night. Ashton, being the trooper that he is, went all the way to Burke Burnett to call the action for Randall and the Texas Panhandle Sports Network. So Raiders with a nice win on the road, staying undefeated. And as he said, open next week. In fact, all the teams except one will be open next week in preparation for district play. And that will be Dumas. They'll have a game next week. Dumas was actually open tonight. And they'll play at Lubbock Cooper Liberty next week, which will not be easy. That Liberty team, I've seen them. They are for real, still undefeated on the year. All right, back to the teams in 2-4A Division 1. We mentioned Randall winning. Canyon also came from behind to beat Sanger. That was a neutral site game that was played in Vernon last night. 38-28, the Eagles trailing 21-10. At one point, ended up winning at 38-28. So Canyon is 4-1. Randall is 5-0. And also, the Hereford Whitefaces fall to 2-3 tonight. They had a non-district matchup with a very good Bushland Falcons team. Bushland rolls to a big win, 62-21 over Hereford. So again, the Whitefaces at 2-3. And Pampa also, another team that has really struggled to start the year, falling to 0-5. They played the Canadian Wildcats tonight.

0: was all Canadian, 53-7. So Pampa is still winless on the year. But again, all the teams except Dumas will have an open date coming up next week. West Plains is one of those that was in action tonight as well. They played the number one team in the state, the Stephenville Yellow Jackets. We'll tell you how that went with a report when we continue on the Friday Night Live Scoreboard Show right after this.
1: 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Worrying about drinking water?

0: third generation farmer. My grandpa came down in the late 30s, and then my dad started farming. I took over in the 90s. When I first started, 14 years ago, I went to Capital Farm Credit, and I mean, they know what we're doing. They know our hardship.
1: 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At the end of the day, we're trying to feed the world, and we're just a small puzzle piece in the big puzzle.
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8: It's another busy Friday night across the West Texas area, week 5 of the high school football season, and some great matchups. We told you earlier about a few of those. If you're just joining us, though, how about Borden County and Whiteface, number 1 in the state versus number 3 in the state, according to PigskinPrep.com, and it was a thriller. The Coyotes 72. Whiteface 69, the final in that ball game. Also, Groover and Wellington did not disappoint. The Greyhounds take the battle of unbeatens 56-28 over Wellington in their ball game. How about the Ottawa Wildcats taking on the Shallow Water Mustangs in a battle of undefeated teams? 46-35, the Wildcats edging the Mustangs to go to 5-0 on the gear. Well, another marquee matchup was West Plains playing Stephenville. The Yellow Jackets ranked number 1 in the state. This is a team that West Plains has had to deal with the last couple of seasons. They beat Stephenville 2 years ago in the postseason, and then last year in the regional final, it was Stephenville getting their revenge on their way to a state title. And this year, ranked number 1 in the state, West Plains at number 10. That ball game, again, was a pretty good one. West Plains managed to hang around for a while. Let's hear the final, though, as it was Lucas Kinsey and Steve Rivera on the call.
9: Lucas Kinsey here with Steve Rivera from Pirate Stadium, Lubbock Cooper High School, site of a big non-district matchup here tonight between number 1 ranked Stephenville and the West Plains Wolves. Steve, West Plains, they played this gauntlet of a non-district schedule, and they finished it here with the number 1 team in the state. The Wolves kind of got off to a slow start, a big hot start for Trot Jordan in the Stephenville offense, but once West Plains settled in tonight, they got some things going, got some momentum going, and we found ourselves in a game going into the fourth quarter. The score going into the fourth quarter was Stephenville 21, West Plains 17. Kind of talk about how we got to that point.
10: Well, like I said, they only ran 17 plays the first half. Like you said, they were had a very efficient first half, but again, the time of possession went to the Wolves, and as you said, with only 22 seconds left to go in the third quarter, that's the last time they scored before the fourth quarter. Great job by the defense holding up. Slade breaks another one of his long ones, gets it to 21-17, and it's a ball game. But then they came back and owned the fourth quarter.
9: Yeah, it was the fourth quarter they handed the ball off. Stephenville did to Zyler McClendon. He ended up with over 100 rushing yards, and that was it. 2 touchdowns in the fourth quarter for Stephenville. Their defense held. They forced some turnovers tonight against West Plains, 2 fumbles and 1 interception. But some good things, you know, to look at this for West Plains. Slade Russell, 167 on the ground, 2 touchdowns. Gibson Nagy kicks a 45-yard field goal. Sophomore quarterback Timber Russell, 23 of 29. 183. Nate Alvarez on the defensive side with 3 interceptions. So a lot of good things. Coach Lofton doesn't like moral victories, and that's not what they're going to take from tonight. But in the final in this one, Stephenville wins 35-17. Wolves probably the best 2-3 team in the state.
10: Oh.

0: easily, like I said, and we know because we were here and we saw what they've done in these three losses. They could have won all three of these. And even tonight, I thought they had a chance. We got stopped on the going in on the 36, or it's a 24-21 ball game. So we know what's going on. And again, we walk out of here pretty healthy. You don't see any people limping off. So that's a good sign for the Wolves heading into District 2 weeks from now.
1: And that district will start October 9th at Dumas. What a district race it's going to be. West Plains, Dumas, Canyon, Randall, Hereford, Pampa. So back to you guys in the studio again. Final tonight, West Plains Falls, number one Stephenville, 35-17.
2: All right, thank you very much, Lucas and Steve. Appreciate that. And as I said, boy, West Plains not shying away from playing a tough schedule. Well, also, let's bring in now our co-host who has been busy tonight calling the play-by-play for the Littlefield Wildcats. That is Charles Keaton. And Charles, welcome. Good to have you on. And, well, I guess it was a good ball game for a while anyway. Kind of got away late, it sounded like, from the Wildcats tonight.
3: It did, Mike. But real fast before we get to that, our friends in Bobina and Freona, you're under a tornado warning till 11:15. I know it sounds strange, September, but there is a tornado warning 10 miles west of Freona where it's been indicated by radar. So I think we need to do that public service, Mike.
2: I agree wholeheartedly. I appreciate you passing that along. I know there was some weather in the Freona-Farwell game and definitely weather there. So, yeah, take cover if you're in that area. Now, let's go on to Littlefield and Leveland.
3: Well, it started downhill from the beginning for Littlefield. They won the toss, deferred. Kicked off to Leveland, and 99 yards later, so Pavida scores the first touchdown of the game for the Lobos 16 seconds into the game. But Littlefield turns around, answers on the next possession as Sammy Sines hits Jade Barrio for a five-yard touchdown pass. Three possessions later, Salazar hits Gavina for a seven-yard pass. Leveland's up. Next series, Camacho scores from Littlefield from 3 yards out, and it's tied 14-14, but then late in the first quarter, Salazar hits Go Lightly for a 67-yard touchdown pass. At the end of one, it's 21-14. Second quarter, Leveland gets on board first again, on a 41-yard run by Potter. Littlefield answers with a 30-yard field goal from Barrio. Leveland answers with that one with a 66-yard pass to Go Lightly. Then Sines answers next series. I mean, these are series 11, 12, 13, and 14 of the night. Sines scores on a 13-yard run. And, you know, we're right at halftime, and they're up 35-24 over Littlefield. Is there Littlefield having some offensive struggles and all? Littlefield gets the ball coming out. Looks like they're going to they do drive down. The first series, Sines hits for Winters for a 19-yard pass to draw within 35-30. But then after that, 22 points scored in the fourth quarter by Leveland. Littlefield had only managed one touchdown in that fourth quarter, and Leveland rolls away with a 64-36 victory over the previously undefeated Littlefield Wildcats. They fall to 4-1 on the season. Leveland improves to 3-2. Is their quarterback Salazar had a couple good runs, hit some key passes, especially to Go Lightly, hit those two big touchdown passes, hit another touchdown pass. So, yeah, not the Littlefield Wildcats night on homecoming night or the full moon. So, yeah, that's it. We get to go up and play undefeated Dimmitt next week.
2: Yeah, that's another very improved team, kind of like Leveland, a school that has had some lean years for sure, but now all of a sudden has turned things around. And Dimmitt won tonight, I think, as well. So they are still undefeated, so that won't be an easy task next week. But, you know, you need to play tough opponents if you play in a tough district. So hopefully in the long run, maybe it'll help Littlefield to play a good opponent like Leveland.
3: Absolutely, because it's going to be a tough matchup when we face Idlew, and we mentioned Idlew taking down Shallowwater tonight. I had that one kind of as a toss-up, and I had a hard time picking which one, and I didn't pick right tonight.
2: Well, I didn't pick all mine right either, but that's the way it goes. Well, appreciate the update on the Wildcats as they fall to Levelland tonight, and we're going to get a quick break here and find where Nick Long is. It's like, where's Waldo? Tonight, where is Nick Long? And we're going to see if we can find him and get our Friday Night Live headlines when we continue. Stay with us. More coming up on the Friday Night Live scoreboard.
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2: Roden. Welcome back, everyone, as we are running a little bit behind, but we are ready to start hour number two of our Friday Night Live scoreboard show for week five. And we may have to rename this segment. We normally call it Friday Night Live Headlines with Nick Long. We may just have to rename it and call it Where's Nick Long this week? And Nick has been a road warrior and a little bit of everywhere. And so where are you tonight, Nick?
10: Well, I'm sitting under a uncle's convenience store showing the gas prices in Pecos, $123, $333, $699, $999. I've never seen anything like that. I don't know what this is all about.
2: That is a
10: but
2: wide variety.
10: Me light to give you this report.
2: Well, we're glad that you've got a little bit of light to work with and to give us your Friday Night Live impressions.
10: Well, right now, I've got to warn you that I'm higher than a spider monkey on Mountain Dew. I mean, I saw one of the wildest and woolliest games you could ever imagine. And it seems like when I go on the road with Estacado, that's all I see. They beat Sweetwater in week two, 52 to 50, just before midnight. And I didn't get to talk to you that week. Well, tonight they spoiled Pecos' homecoming 36-33, and that score was way closer than what that 13-point margin was.
2: Wow.
10: It was absolutely incredible on a purple and gray football field.
2: Really?
10: Yes. That's what the Pecos Eagles Stadium is. It is one beautiful, beautiful stadium. Mike, I tell you what, last week I thought there were some incredible ball games, and you agreed with me. And tonight, I don't know if there's as many, but there are a bunch. And I will tell you a little bit real quick about that 36-23 win by Estacada. A running back, Amari Griffin, had right at 275 yards and scored three touchdowns for Pecos. This guy is good, and he's just a junior. And he kept them in the ball game all night long. And Estacado, just who is averaging, Mike, they are averaging 12 tackles behind the line of scrimmage per ball game. And I'm not for sure how many they had tonight, but I think they met their average. And they just continually made big plays. You start with Seamus Wright that finished the game with three touchdowns in the second half, all short runs. The longest one was 5 yards. He ended up being the guy that actually won it for him. But then there is the quarterback, J-Rick Ward, and Christod Dial. They connected for the ninth time this season with two touchdown passes of 49 and 13 yards in the first half to keep them in the ballgame when they were down 17 to 16. But the play that broke this thing wide open is when Pecos scored with a minute 54 to go in the game to pull within 5, 28-23. They tried to pass, and it was picked off at the goal line, and Jerriel Hawkins went 100 yards.
11: Wow.
10: And he gave them up to a 7-point lead, and then they had Pecos tried an onside kick, and Estacado went down and scored, and they won 36-23. It was absolutely wild and woolly deluxe.
2: Man, it sounds like it. That is an amazing game with some amazing performances, it sounds like.
10: Absolutely. But let's get on to the others. How about Lubbock High giving Abilene a scare? I heard it was 7-3 at halftime in favor of the Westerners, but Abilene High, the War Eagles, really went to work. And my score I've got is 31-7. Anytime, you correct me if I'm wrong. Monterey and Caprock, a huge game up at Dick Bivens. Both of these teams needed this game. And Monterey won it by a score of 24-0. The Idaloo and Shallow Water game down on the South Plains, two top 10 teams. This one did not disappoint, with Idaloo winning 46-35 at Shallow Water. Remember, Shallow Water's the one that knocked off Canadian for the third straight year. And then there's Gruber and Wellington playing over in the east side of the Panhandle. Both of them top 10, both of them undefeated. And Gruber wins at Wellington 56-25. How good is Gruber? How good is Idaloo? And so those questions I just ask. Now, how about Motley County? They've been anywhere from 1-5 in the state. They've had a few scares. Some games don't sound so pretty, but they beat Booker tonight 72-20. I've been high on the Borden County Coyotes all season long, Mike. Mm-hmm. And they tonight, in a crazy wild and woolly, won 75-65 over Whiteface, both of those teams in the top three in the state. And that game was huge. It was down at Gale. Now, another team that I'm high on, I don't know what they'll do this year, but the amazing Dimmitt Bobcats are 5-0. I don't remember the Bobcats being 5-0 and for a long time, if they ever have. And they beat D.C. tonight, Denver City, 48-30. And we don't have a final in on Texaco and Stratford, you told me about. I'm surprised that game was played at Texaco because roads have been getting closed around Clovis and all of that. And I heard Farwell and Abernathy are Farwell and Friona had trouble with their game tonight, and it got called. But I don't know if Stratford and Texaco will finish. But the last I saw, the Elks were in front 9-7 in the third. Talk about a shocker in my books is Level Land and Littlefield. Littlefield came in undefeated. Level Land was 2-2. They came off of a bad loss to Sweetwater last week. And tonight, Level Land jumped up and they beat Littlefield 64-36. That is a real big surprise to me. West Plains, I tip my cap to them after a one-point loss to Liberty last week at home, and they gave the number one-rated team, the Stephenville Yellow Jackets, a real tough ball game at Lubbock Cooper, 35-17. And, Mike, what is this? All the Canyon schools playing at neutral sites. Canyon beat Sanger in Vernon 38-28. The Eagles are 4-1, and Randall's undefeated. They beat Waco University 36-7 at Burke Burnett, and then West Plains was at Lubbock Cooper.
2: I know. It is crazy. I'm not sure how and why, but that's just the way it worked out. But, yeah, Happy State Bank Stadium was dark this week because everybody was on the road at neutral sites.
10: Well, I tell you, who's the athletic director at Canyon ISD?
2: That's John Peterson.
10: Well, he must have a real creative mind. He was thinking out of the box with me. And I give him out of the box award for what he did and all these neutral sites involving the Canyon ISD schools. And they went 2-1 tonight. I tell you, another surprise in my books tonight was Paladuro beating Legacy 50-9. I saw them Legacy a few weeks ago down at their stadium, at Memorial Stadium, and their quarterback, Hodge, is something else. And their receivers and their deep guys, their defensive backs are all tremendous. But Paladuro, boy, did the Dons, I think Amarillo High really must have made them mad at that season opener, because Paladuro is getting better and better and better and better, and they beat Legacy tonight 50-9.
2: Yeah, and sets up a big game with Abilene Cooper next week, which won their district opener tonight. So that's going to be another pretty good battle.
10: So they beat Memorial?
2: They did, yes.
10: Okay. See, I didn't get that score down, and yes, that was a big one. And speaking of Amarillo High, they are now, 3-1 on the year, won their district opener over Friendship Memorial 59-21, and that was played down at People's Bank Stadium. Mike, I don't know if I'm overlooking some others. I know I am, but I tell you, I'm not going to be able to do an enthusiastic hootie hoot tonight because the Owls lost in a Wild and Willy to the Whitebeard Bucks.
2: Yeah.
10: And man, anyway, so it's just kind of a hey. Yeah. That's all I can get.
2: It's a low key hootie hoot tonight. So.
10: Yeah, it's a very low key.
2: Yeah. Well,
10: and
2: no.
10: All of that. Any other surprises on your deal that I need to know about real quick before I say goodnight?
2: Not that I can think of at the moment. I don't know, and I may have been doing other things and didn't hear you mention them, but I don't know if you mentioned the Ropes Eagles. You know, they beat Panhandle last week in a big matchup. And then tonight they just, you know, they beat a New Deal team that's not used to losing like they lost tonight. Ropes won 63-7 over New Deal. That was a battle of undefeateds. And so Ropes looks like they are the real deal. Been very impressed with them.
10: Yes, I am. I agree with you 100%. Well, Mike, I've got to go. I know I've gone overtime here tonight. I'm going to get back to watching those gas prices of 123, 111, 333, 666. I don't know what this sign is all about in Vegas.
2: Well, I wish you'd send some of that 111 or whatever it was up this way.
10: I do too, buddy.
2: All right.
10: You have a great show, you and Charles.
2: All right. Thank you, Nick. And we'll play Where's Nick Long again next week on our Friday Night Live headlines segment. Let's take a break. We'll rejoin Charles Keaton and Scores and Reports as we continue on Friday Night Live right after this.
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2: Welcome back, everyone, to Friday Night Live. We are just kind of throwing the clock out at the moment because we are running behind. But we wanted to catch up with Nick. He had a lot to get to tonight, and don't mind that a bit. But nonetheless, it has been another busy night of high school football around the area. And Charles, I'm going to make us a little later here, I think, if I can find it, because I've got something I know you will appreciate. And here it is. You always dig up these nuggets that we give on the Friday Night Live scoreboard show. Well, Brian Gossett, I think he's with maybe Dallas Morning News or Fort Worth paper. I'm not sure. Somebody in the Metroplex. Follow him on Twitter. He says the streak is over. 6,930 days ago, Aledo suffered its last district loss. Came on October 5th, 2007. Well, tonight, Aledo loses to Arlington Martin 35-21.
3: Wow.
2: How about that? 6,000, almost 7,000 days have gone by since Aledo suffered a district loss. That's incredible.
3: That is major. Of course, they were off to a 2-2 start before tonight's game, and now that drops them to 2-3 on the year. And I bet they fall out of the top 25.
2: Wow. I wonder how long it's been since that's happened. But anyway, yeah. I knew you would appreciate that because, like I say, you like that kind of stuff.
3: Of course, Arlington Martin come in tonight 4-0, so they moved to 5-0. So there's a chance Aledo may not even win their district this year.
2: Yeah, well, it's interesting. But anyway, we need to get back to business. As I said, we are running behind, and also it's almost time for another break.
3: I got one for you.
2: Okay.
3: Final six men. Number 7, Water Valley. Number 17, Westbrook. 102-100.
2: Oh, gosh. Westbrook made a big comeback then.
3: Yeah.
2: Because last time I checked, it was 102-78 in favor of Water Valley. And so they hung on as Westbrook came back and hit the century mark.
3: Wow. 102-100. Couldn't get that three at the buzzer.
2: Wow, that's amazing. It is really amazing. Well, real quickly, before we go to our next break and get back on track, let's look at District 3 4A Division I, four-team district. Andrews beat Monahans tonight, 19-7, a defensive battle there, but the Mustangs go to 3-2. Midland Greenwood ranked 18th in the state, but they took it on the chin to the Wall Hawks, as Wall has beaten a lot of good teams in non-district play already, as Wall stays undefeated, 31-13, the final over Greenwood. Also, it was Plainview falling to Lubbock Cooper Liberty, which is ranked 7th in the state and still undefeated, 63-0. Liberty wins over Plainview. We've got a report from Johnny Hill on that ball game. Not time to play it right now, but we'll hopefully get to that before we're done. Also, the other team in this four-team district, San Angelo Lakeview, they lost at Big Spring 27-20, and that one was an overtime game. So, again, a close one there as Big Spring pulls out the overtime win over San Angelo Lakeview. All right, we'll get back on track now. A quick timeout, and we'll jump right back in and move quickly when we come back on the Friday Night Live Scoreboard Show.
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2: Welcome back, everyone, as we roll through scores and reports in Week 5 of the high school football season. We mentioned Plainview taking a hard loss tonight to a very good Lubbock Cooper Liberty team. Johnny Hill is gracious enough to give us a report on that ball game, so let's hear Johnny reports on the Bulldogs and the Patriots in that ball game tonight.
29: This is Johnny Hill reporting from Patriots Stadium as the Lubbock Cooper Liberty Patriots defeated the Plainview Bulldogs 63-0 tonight, as Plainview just could not get any offense going. Plainview find themselves in a hole very quickly as the opening kickoff, as they returned it down to the 11-yard line, went 11 yards and scored. And then Plainview's next two possessions were two punts that were returned back for touchdowns on both ends, and 21-0 the score, Liberty, and ended up being 63-0. Plainview only 95 yards of total offense tonight, as Lubbock Cooper Liberty came up with 347 yards of offense against the Bulldogs. Plainview will be back in action next week as they will host the Shallowwater Mustangs, as Plainview continues their gauntlet of top 10 teams that they will face. This is Johnny Hill reporting for the Friday Night Live scoreboard.
2: Well, that's a good way to put it, Johnny. It is a gauntlet of a schedule, and doesn't get any easier, it sounds like, for the Bulldogs there. All right, let's go into Class 4A Division 2. And, Charles, you can run through District 2 scores real quick.
0: All right, District 2. Big Spring Sears pick up their first win of the year, 27-20 over Lakeview. Fort Stockton falls to Clyde, 56-21. They're 0-5 of the year. Clyde, number 19 states, 5-0, really making some noise in 3A. Monahans falls to Andrews, 19-7. I think we mentioned this earlier. What a kind of a slugfest, slobber knocker, as Nick would say. Pecos, and as Nick described, loses hard to Estacada, 36-23. Pecos is sure making some noise, but the Matadors, 5-0 and unranked. I don't understand that, Mike. Seminole falls to El Paso Riverside, 44-34. Riverside now 3-1 on the season. Well, no, that was in a lightning delay, I see now. So, but Riverside up by 10 in the fourth quarter over number 25 Seminole, who came into this game at 2-2. Sweetwater, ranked number 22, gets their third win of the season. Big win over Snyder, 83-20. Snyder 1-4 on the season now. Now I'll go ahead and go into District 3. Mike, Borger falls to Dalhart, 47-13. Dalhart improves to 4-1. Borger 1-2. Of course, Leveland defeating Littlefield 64-36, giving Littlefield their first loss of the year. Leveland now 3-2. Cooper Liberty improves to 5-0, and Johnny Hill just mentioned in his report, number 7 ranked Liberty Patriots 63-0 over the Bulldogs of Plainview, who are now 2-3. Just mentioned Estacada, Pecos, Perryton hangs on to beat Guyman, Oklahoma. They're 2-2 on the year, 36-13, as the Rangers get a big win against Oklahoma's team.
2: All right, into Class 3A Division 1 now, and a couple of ranked teams here in this district. The Bushland Falcons are number 9 by PigskinPrep.com. They roll past Hereford tonight on the road, 62-21. Also, Shallow Water, ranked number 10. They fall in a tough one to Idaloo, 46-35. Shallow Water suffering their first loss of the year in that ball game. Also, it was Brownfield losing to Crane, 48-14. The Cubs go to 1-4 overall. Dalhart, a big winner over Borger tonight, as the Wolves kind of quietly at 4-1 now, win over Borger 47-13. And Denver City losing to the undefeated Dimmitt Bobcats tonight by a final of 48-30. On down into District 2, number 19 ranked Clyde looking the part of a state ranked team, 56-21, as they beat Fort Stockton to keep Fort Stockton winless on the year. Clyde undefeated. Kermit loses to McCamey, 42-13, the final in that one. La Mesa and Eunice, New Mexico, no report on that ball game. Odessa Compass won a close one with Muleshoe. They went back and forth. This was a battle of teams still looking for their first win of the year, and it looked like Muleshoe might get it, but not quite. Odessa Compass wins it 38-35. Number 22, Sweetwater, a big winner over Snyder, 83-20, as the Mustangs are 3-2 overall. And the Gymnet Indians, winless, I should say, on the season, as they fall at Midland Christian, a state-ranked TAPS team, 50-27, the score in that contest. All right, Charles, I'm down into District 4 now.
0: All right. Bowie continues a very good season. A big win over City View, 49-0. They're 4-1 on the city on the year. City View looking for their first win still. Boyd falls to a very good Mineral Wells Rams team, 53-35. They're 1-4. Rams improved to 5-0. Paradise, number 5 in the state, lose a heartbreaker to Crum, 28-27. They fall to 3-2. Peaster falls to Graham, who's ranked number 6 in the state in their classification, 48-21. Peaster now 1-4 on the year. Graham 5-0. Vernon, the Lions defeat Iowa Park 17-0, handing Iowa Park their second loss of the season. Vernon now 3-2. Iowa Park 3-2. Mike?
2: All right. We'll take a break here, and when we come back, we're going to tell you about the Dust Bowl. That's right. There's a Dust Bowl that we're going to talk about between River Road and Highland Park, and it was a great ball game tonight. And number 7 Canadian, strong as ever. They win big. We'll get a report from Craig Sperry on the Wildcats when we continue on the Friday Night Live scoreboard.
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2: Back on Friday Night Live, we're going to backtrack just a little bit and get to a report we didn't have earlier when we moved through that particular district. And we talked with Nick Long a little bit about the Paladuro Dons, a very impressive road win tonight over Wichita Falls Legacy. Let's get a report on the Dons' big win from John Mark Ballou.
32: Well, Mike, Paladuro opened defense of its District 2-5A Division II title in a big and impressive way, as the Dons went on the road for an emphatic 50-9 win over Wichita Falls Legacy in a game not expected to be that one-sided. And improving to 4-1 overall, and more importantly, 1-0 in district play, the Dons were exceptional on both sides of the ball. Legacy came into this one averaging 501 yards and 41 points, but were completely overwhelmed by the Don defense. Paladuro sacked quarterback Knox Hodges five times and knocked him from the game late in the first half. In all, the Dons had 14 tackles for losses and held Legacy to a minus 13 yards rushing. The Leopards' only touchdown came with 3:15 to play against Paladuro backups. Zachary Linton and Patrick Simmons led the charge, with Simmons scoring on a 53-yard fumble return, and cornerback McCoy Sims had two interceptions. Offensively, Paladuro had 401 yards. Scoring drives were plays of 5, 4, 4, 3, 4, and 5 plays. Quarterback Deuce Reese was 15 of 23 for 239 yards and a touchdown, and scored 3 rushing touchdowns. Legacy, whose only loss was 43-42 versus Midland Greenwood last week, had no answers for Paladuro. Final score from Memorial Stadium in Wichita Falls, Paladuro 50, Legacy 9. For Brooks Boyette and the Friday Night Live Scoreboard Show, this is John Mark Ballou.
2: All right, thank you very much, John Mark. Drive safely on your way home. Back to where we left off now in Class 3A Division 2, District 1. One ranked team here, the number 7 Canadian Wildcats. They played at Pampa tonight and a big win on the road for Canadian. We get that report from Craig Sperry.
3: It was homecoming tonight at Zach Thomas Stadium, Harvester Field, and Pampa. The Canadian Wildcats ran all over the Pampa Harvesters tonight, 53-7. Wildcats led this one a 40-0 on the strength of Chris Flores' 4 rushing touchdowns, Jet Cervantes, 2 rushing touchdowns, and a passing touchdown. Flores finished the night 14 carries for 164 yards as the Wildcats put this one away early and often. Final score tonight from Pampa, Canadian 53, Pampa 7. For the Friday Night Live scoreboard, I'm Craig Sperry.
2: All right, Craig, thank you very much. Having to get used to Craig being the voice of the Canadian Wildcats. It's still getting used to that, but a great job. And Canadian with a huge win in that ball game tonight over Pampa. All right, let's find my place on my sheet here, and then we can tell you the rest of the scores in that particular district. Man, how could I get off that big? Here we go. Back on track now in 3A Division 2 as River Road and Highland Park squared off tonight. And, Charles, they've got a new traveling trophy here in this matchup, and they call it the Dust Bowl game. And it would be aptly named normally, although we just got like 4 inches of rain, but not much dust tonight. But it was a great game as Highland Park came from behind to beat River Road 25-24 in a thriller. So congratulations to the Hornets. They get their first win of the year, now 1-4, River Road at 2-3. Childress and Panhandle, a great ball game in between two very tradition-rich programs. Childress wins it at home 35-28 over the Panhandle Panthers. Dimmitt stays undefeated 48-30 over Denver City Bobcats 5-0. And Friona and Farwell had some weather issues. Don't know if this finally got completed or if they just called it, but it says final 40-12, Friona defeating Farwell in their matchup tonight. All right, Charles, now into District 2.
0: Hey, Max, when's the last time you've seen Dimmitt and Friona have better records than Canadian and Childress? So
2: yeah.
0: Strange. But, of course, let's look at quality of who they're playing to. So.
2: Yeah, but,
0: but anyway.
2: Interesting.
0: Yeah, Idaloo taking on Shallowwater. Number 5, Idaloo in Division 2 of 3A. Number 10, Shallowwater in Division 1. And it was the Wildcats hanging on to their undefeated record, 46-35, as the Mustangs of Shallowwater fall to 4-1. Of course, we mentioned Littlefield falling to Leveland, 64-36, losing their first loss of the year. Roosevelt falls to New Home in a good battle, 27-19. Leopards pick up their second win. Roosevelt now 1-4. And we mentioned this just earlier, as Odessa Compass picks up their first win of the year over the Muleshoe Mules in a close one, 38-35, Mules at 0-5, still looking for that first win. And the Slayton Tigers had a big contest with Lubbock Trinity, and Eli Jenkins has a report on this ball game.
7: Hey, Mike. Hey, Nick. This is Eli Jenkins for the Slayton Tigers. And boy, we had a great homecoming game tonight at Blake J. Boyd Memorial Stadium here in Slayton as the 2-2 at the time Slayton Tigers were taking on the 1-3 Trinity Christian Lions. Well, there was a winner tonight, and it was the Slayton Tigers. Final score 63-6. Now the Slayton Tigers are 3-2 on the season. And listen to some of these plays. Number one's a Adrian Whaley for the Tigers had 3 separate touchdowns. One of them was a 30-yard pass from a number 15, Grant Schilling. Another was a 50-yard run. And another one was an almost 100-yard run, which was an interception. We also had a couple sophomores on Slayton's team score for us tonight. We had David Daniels have a touchdown run, about 7 yards. And then number 21, Jaden Garcia, was able to get into the end zone as well. Also want to give kudos out to our kicker this year, Edwin Perozo. as he was able to make two back-to-back onside kicks, which were recovered by the Slayton Tigers in the second quarter. It was a great night of homecoming football in Slayton, that's for sure. Thank you, Nick. Thank you, Mike. And this is Eli Jenkins reporting for KSSL and the Slayton Tigers.
2: All right. Thank you very much, Eli. Appreciate that. And we are up to another break. When we come back, we'll move into 2A Division I. Take a look at those scores, including a report on the undefeated Olton Mustangs. That's coming up on the Friday Night Live scoreboard.
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2: Continuing on Friday Night Live in Class 2A Division 1, let's take a look at District 1, first of all, where Panhandle took on Childress tonight. We mentioned that a few moments ago, and the sixth-ranked Panthers fall 35-28 to the Childress Bobcats in a really good game. Also mentioned Highland Park and their thrilling comeback win over River Road, 25-24 in the Dust Bowl game. Sanford Fritsch losing to West Texas High, 41-16. The Comanches with the win, and the Eagles fall to 2-3. Spearman ranked 25th this week, jumping into the top 25, and they beat Abernathy 55-22. Spearman now 2-3 on the season. Sunray still looking for that elusive first win. They played a good Wheeler Mustangs team tonight, ranked in the top 20 in the state, and Wheeler wins it over Sunray 42-14, the final there. Now on down into District 2, Charles.
0: District 2, Farwell Steers taking on Friona's Chieftains, and it was Friona's night to win 40-12. Farwell's 1-4, Friona 4-1. Florida taking on Rawls, about 20 miles apart there. And it's a whirlwind, picking up their third win of the season, 46-0 over the Rawls Jackrabbits, who are 1-3. Hell Center continues a good start to their season, 4-1 now after a 48-26 win over Clarendon, who falls to 2-3. Tulia looking to keep only one win, but Sudan has other ideas. As Sudan, the Hornets pick up their second win, 32-22. Over to you, who falls to 3-2. And the Olton Mustangs looking to stay undefeated, taking on the Shamrock Irish. And we have a report from Brennan Riker on that big ball game for the Mustangs.
21: Tonight at Memorial Stadium in Olton, Texas, the Olton Mustangs beat the Shamrock Irish 64-0 in the first ever meeting between the two schools. After Olton had a fumble on their opening drive, they took control after that moment, and they never looked back. They led 35-0 at the end of one, 57-0 at halftime, and added one more touchdown in the second half for good measure. Quarterback Brady Azam went 10-for-11 passing, 205 yards in the air, and 5 passing touchdowns, plus a rushing score for Brady. Leading receiver was Rylan Holmes with 5 receptions, 107 yards, and 2 catching touchdowns. Leading the way on the ground was Jet Tomsu, 20 carries, 117 yards, and 2 touchdowns on the ground. For the Mustangs, it's the most points scored since October 11th, 2024, when they beat Floyd Data 62-7. The Mustangs are off to their first 5-0 start in the modern era. That's records dating back to the year 2000. For my color commentator, Landon Parrish, this is Brennan Riker reporting for the Olten Radio Sports Network. Mustangs win 64-0.
0: All right. Thank you, Brennan. We move to District 3. The Abernathy Antelopes looking for that first win of the season, but they'll have to wait to next week as the Spearman Lynx say nope. 55-22, Lynx improved to 2-3, Abernathy 0-5. New deal, taking on ropes, number 4 versus number 18, and it's the Ropes Eagles staying undefeated, 63-7. New deal suffers their first loss of the season. New home, taking on Roosevelt, it's new home, 27-19 over the Eagles. They pick up win number 2, they're 2-3, Roosevelt 1-4. Post, taking on Holly. Number 9 Post, 4-1 on the season with a 56-21 win over the Holly Bearcats. Sundown looking for their first win, but the Seagraves Eagles have other ideas. Seagraves ranked number 16 in Division 2 of 2A, 36-20. The Eagles flying in that victory, Mike.
2: All right, speaking of Division 2, that's where we head next. District 1, 2A, Division 2. Three ranked teams in this district. Number 5 is the Groover Greyhounds, and they are still 5-0 on the season, or moved to 5-0 after a big 56-28 win at number 9 ranked Wellington. Groover back-to-back state semifinal appearances, and boy, they may just make it third straight. We'll see. A lot of good football to come, but a big win tonight for Groover. West Texas High is ranked 20th in the state. They beat Sanford Fritsch 41-16 to go to 4-1. Stratford ranked 7th. They played at Texaco, New Mexico, and that ball game, again, may have had some weather issues. Last score we had was that game was delayed in the second quarter with Stratford leading 9-7. Thought that would be a good game, and it certainly looks like it would have been, or was, but again, weather in that area. Vega had an open date this week. The Longhorns kind of quietly at 4-0, and one of our undefeateds, they'll play at Highland Park next week. All right, Charles, down into District 2 now.
0: All right, Morton Indians still looking for their first win of the season. They fall to Bovina 38-20. Bovina 3-1. Plains picks up win number 3, 55-7 over Van Horn, who falls 2-3. As we just mentioned, Ropes number 4 and 2A Division 2 defeats New Deal number 18, 63-7. Lions first win of the season. How good is Ropes to put that kind of beating on the New Deal Lions? Yeah. Seagraves number 16. 4-1, 36-20 over Sundown. Smyre still looking for that first win. The Crosby and Chieftains, though, pick up their first win of the season, 34-6 over Smyre. Sudan with a win over Tulia, 32-22. How about this? Big Spring Pathway still looking for their first win. They took on San Saba. I believe that was last night in San Saba, 63-6. As we just mentioned, Crosbyton with their first win over Smyre. Lockney fell last night to West Plains JV, 28-18. Lockney 2-3 on the season. Rawls falling to Florida, as we mentioned a few minutes ago, 46-0. They're 1-3. Roscoe picks up their first win of the season, Mike, 72-22 over Aldi. And Tahoka, as we falls to RN, 34-19. Tahoka now 3-2. RN improves to 3-2, Mike.
2: And also in District 5, the Clarendon Bulldogs fall tonight at Hale Center. Final in that one, 48-26. Clarendon 2-3 overall. Qantas also 2-3. They lose to number 18 ranked Lindsay, 47-26. Shamrock had a tough time at Olten, as you heard in the report from Brennan Riker. 64-0 Mustangs shutting out the Shamrock Irish, who are 1-4 on the year. Number 9 Wellington with their matchup against number 5 Groover tonight. And the Skyrockets lose at home, suffering their first loss, 56-28. Wellington 4-1. Wheeler ranked 14th in the state. They are still undefeated. They beat Sunray tonight on the road, 42-14. Wheeler gets that win. All right. All of those teams, by the way, in District 5, District 3, District 2, pretty much all of them are open, getting ready next week, getting ready for the start of district play. A lot of big games in the six-man category, Class 1A. We'll touch on some of those when we continue after this quick break on the Friday Night Live scoreboard.
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0: Final segment here on Friday Night Live in Class 1A, District 1, three ranked teams here, and what a several good matchups we've had. Booker, 23rd in the state. They lose at number 5, Motley County, 72-20. Boys Ranch, ranked 11th, stay undefeated. They had a great game with number 1 ranked private school Lubbock Homeschool Titans, 34-26, Boys Ranch with that win. Number 25, Claude and Happy in a great ball game tonight as well. And the Cowboys take the win 52-50 over the Claude Mustangs in a nail-biter. Also, Silverton and White Deer in a good one. The Bucks stay undefeated 58-52 with a hard-fought victory at Silverton. Charles, some other scores.
1: All right, in District 2, Whiteface, number 3 in the state, taking on Borden County, number 1 in the state. What a matchup, 75-69. Borden County prevails, the number 1 team in the state. Then Sands, number 15 in the state, taking on Whitehall in that district. Whitehall off to a tough start. It's Sands 59-12. At least Whitehall held them under 100 points back. And then number 15, McLean, taking on Nazareth, who's showing some improvement. And Swiss get a big 71-26 win over McLean. We move to District 3. Just mentioned that Claude Happy game. Crest taking on Christ the King, who's ranked number 7 in Taft Division 3, 6-man. And they gave Christ the King all they wanted, but Christ the King prevailed 63-51. Then we mentioned White Deer. We moved to District 4. A couple open teams there, Aspermont and Jayton. But Hermerly, number 6, taking on number 3 in TAIA Independence, West Texas, and it's Hermerly with a 62-0 victory to stay undefeated. Roby, very quietly, 3-1, big win, 50-0 over Lorraine. How about this matchup? Rotan and Brant, 68-66. Brant improves to 2-3. And then Paducah, number 4, defeats Spur, 55-0. Mike?
0: All right, and also we mentioned, or need to mention, number 13, Klondike, with a win at Wellman Union, 78-32, as Klondike goes to 3-2 on the season. And that incredible game between Westbrook, number 17 in the state, and number 7, Water Valley. I noticed Brett West had to decrease the font size to get it all in there. Water Valley, 102, Westbrook, 100. And so, incredible game there.
1: Yeah, and of course, look at Ira getting their first win over number 20 Meadow, 76-72. Congratulations to the Bulldogs. Tremendous games there. And District 9, number 12 Newcastle was open. Number 24 Northside keeps rolling. They're 5-0, 70-14 over Chillicothe. And that brings us to Division 2, Mike. And I'll keep going as long as my breath holds out. We talked about Valley, number 16, defeating Follett. Grew defeating Will Dorado. That's their first win of the season. Congratulations to the Tigers. Look at LaForce and Pachia last night, 95-46. LaForce with a big win over number 9 ranked Pachia. And McLean Tigers, not only is it a big win over, well, they lose to Nazareth, but 71-26. But here, how about Miami? 1-3 of the year. Their first win, 26-6 over Valley JV. And look at this over here in their notes, Mike. It's win number 200 in their history in six-man, Mike.
0: All right. Congratulations to the Miami Warriors on that milestone victory. On down into District 2, some other games maybe that we have not mentioned. I do want to mention Paducah, number 4 in the state. And, boy, they look at 55-0 over the over Spur in their matchup. Also, good one between Guthrie and Woodson. Woodson ranked 23rd. Guthrie falls 46-41 in that contest. Moving on down into District 3, number 25, Anton, winning at Welch Dawson, 52-0. The Bulldogs, 4-0 on the year. Number 14, Hart, is also undefeated. They had an open date tonight as well. And let's see, what else, Charles? See what else we need to mention.
1: We mentioned Meadow with their big win. How about Benjamin Harrell?
0: Yeah.
1: Harold with ranked number 21 defeat Benjamin 71-26. Benjamin ranked number 8 in the state, suffers their second loss of the year. And I call that one an upset because there's like, you know, 21-18. That's a big difference there. And then how about Knox City improving to 4-1? They're ranked number 9, 59-14 over Very Best. And

0: And then we jumped down. Memphis, no report on that game. Don't know if it got played. Lubbock Trinity, we mentioned, fall to Slayton. Amarillo Holy Cross defeats San Jacinto 22-6. Christ the King with a win over Crest, we mentioned earlier. Kingdom Prep 50-0 over Baird. Then we mentioned that one. And FFC beats Plainview Classical. I believe that was last night, 51-14. And I think that's got us all taken care of.
1: Well, right in time. We are out of time. We've got some more big games coming up next week. Hope you'll be right here back with us on the Friday Night Live scoreboard. Have a great weekend, everyone.
2: 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Friday Night Live is a production of the Texas Panhandle Sports Network and News Channel 10 in Amarillo.

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3: Conditions expected in the Northeast. I'm Chris DeMeo, Fox News. The Northeast prepping for heavy rain and gusty winds for this nor'easter weekend.
4: The nor'easter is strengthening a few hundred miles south in the Atlantic. Now, the forecast says it will reach land along the New Jersey coast this Sunday, as 40 million Americans from Massachusetts to North Carolina could be impacted by damaging winds, flooding from rain, or even major coastal flooding. We are already seeing impacts at airports in New York as they face ground delays due to the wind. Power outages are on the rise, but on the low end right now. But the most intense impacts will come Saturday and Sunday.
3: Fox Weather's Brandi Campbell in Boston. Delays and cancellations are expected at the nation's airports through the weekend. President Trump says the state visit by China's leaders strengthened the relationship of the two countries.
5: Before flying back home, Chinese President Xi Jinping and his wife met once more with the First Lady and President Trump for tea and a tour of the National Archives.
6: We really enjoyed it, and I think we've made tremendous strides. We've made great strides, very positive for both countries.
5: The president says he did talk to Xi about the war in Iran, and the U.S. ambassador to China says President Trump made clear to Xi any support in Iran's war effort is unacceptable. Trade and tariffs were also on the agenda, as well as artificial intelligence. The two leaders are expected to meet twice more this year at a summit in China in November and the G20 in Miami a month later. At the White House, Jared Halpern, Fox News.
3: CNN has reportedly been left off of Air Force One for President Trump's Saturday trip. The president is scheduled to attend a college football game between the University of Texas and the University of Tennessee. 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
0: 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Just click listen, then swipe right and hear the latest news updates on your time. 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
3: Senior leaders from three Middle Eastern countries met yesterday in Riyadh after more attacks by the Houthis.
4: Weeks of attacks on Saudi Arabia by Houthi rebels coming to a head in Riyadh. Turkey and Pakistan sending delegations to Saudi Arabia for an urgent meeting to discuss a response as the Iranian-backed Houthis launch missiles and drones from Yemen at the kingdom. The group is meeting as part of the Mecca Joint Defense Agreement signed last month that treats an attack on one as an attack on all. But it's not just the Houthi attacks causing havoc. They've seized and now control key port cities in the Red Sea, as well as Purim Island and the Bab el-Mandeb Strait.
3: Fox's Jeff Paul in London. Forecasters say Hurricane Nolo could hammer parts of Hawaii with 2 feet of rain. Fox Weather's Robert Ray has more from Hilo.
5: Hurricane Nolo, less than 200 miles to the south of the Big Island right now. Category 2, 105 mile an hour winds expected to be increased to a major hurricane, Category 3, in the coming day or so. We're not going to have a direct landfall per se, but that really doesn't matter as far as the impacts go. Unfortunately, between 30 to 40 inches of rain could fall in the Big Island, depending on what elevation you're at. And remember, the Big Island, almost 14,000 feet. All that water's got to come down somewhere, and it will inundate rivers and streams, take apart vegetation, potentially compromise roads and structures.
3: And the hurricane's not expected to make landfall, but will nonetheless hit the island pretty hard. A win and a loss at the Supreme Court for President Trump. The justices blocked the new Missouri congressional map backed by the president, but ruled states can resume using a federal database to check voter eligibility before the November elections. Reuters reports TikTok has agreed to pay Alabama up to $300 million to settle allegations that they harmed teens. I'm Chris DeMeo. This is Fox News.
6: The Potter County Commissioner's Court will meet Monday, 9 a.m. in the courtroom, 350 Southeast 6th Avenue. Commissioners will discuss budget amendments, vouchers, insurance, and the treasurer's report. Agenda items include debris management from the Stinky Fire, events venue, and the Sheriff's Office reimbursement agreement. The commissioners will deal with employment items concerning County Fire and Rescue and Road and Bridge Department, and hear reports on county projects, the jail report, and property insurance. Panda diplomacy will bring new attractions to a Georgia zoo. Here's Rory O'Neill with the details.
7: During his state visit to Washington, Chinese President Xi Jinping announced that two endangered pandas will soon be arriving at Zoo Atlanta. So-called panda diplomacy between the U.S. and China began back in 1972 when President Nixon visited China and First Lady Pat Nixon mentioned her love for pandas. Soon after, China's premier sent two pandas to the Washington Zoo. I'm Rory O'Neill.
6: For KGNC News, I'm Michael J. Stevens. KGNC.
8: 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Gary McNamara and Eric Harley talk about everything from politics to social issues and news of the day. 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
9: We are Red Eye Radio. He is Eric Harley, and I'm Gary McNamara. Good morning.
10: Hi.
11: What a crazy world we live in.
10: It's a Wednesday show already.
9: I know. Let me. I just want to read this because I read this yesterday, thinking to myself, "Is this a parody? This has got to be a parody. Is this a I went to the Babylon Bee. I'm lying here. I went to the Babylon Bee to check it out. No, I knew it was legit because the New York Post wrote it. Oh, wait a minute. Maybe it wasn't legit because the New York Post wrote it. No, they're a tabloid paper. But They break great stories, and they do, on the serious stories, tell the truth.
12: Yeah.
9: But this story was like, wow. Ready for this?
12: What?
9: Stop what you're doing unless you're driving. A Massachusetts lesbian bar descended into a catty culture war.
12: You thinking of Kramer too?
9: Cat fight. And faces a potentially business-ending boycott from sudden enemies who flipped out when the owners lifted a long-standing mask mandate for just one night a week. Greenfield's Last Ditch Bar scrapped Saturday mask requirements on August 31st in a bid to boost business. But the move completely backfired, sparking uproar from members of the small city's queer community. Some critics dramatically liken the decision to a mass disabling event, a eugenicist attack, and a host of other hot button items that escalated to threats of violence. The Boston Globe reported this quote, "I hope your venue gets firebombed for robbing my fellow immunocompromised people of their Saturday plans just to scrape extra revenue from the ableists." One commenter wrote on the Western Massachusetts Bar Post announcing the change, quote, "People like you kill disabled people in the name of your own leisure and convenience," wrote another. While a third said, "Just say you're being complicit in a mass disabling event and get it over with." And that was all because masks were made optional just once a week. Last Ditch, which opened in 2025, still requires masks all other days, even as the town has not reported a COVID case in months.
12: Wow.
13: We're still talking about a bar, right?
9: Yes, we're talking about a bar. Sales has already been slumping at the bar due to the bar's business model.
12: This is just great. I mean, the liberalism.
9: The bar's business model that includes rules like nobody will be barred from entry due to a lack of funds.
13: Hold on.
9: And it's a bar. Yes, it's a bar.
13: You just caught the ear of a bunch of radio people.
9: Right.
13: Are you saying we can drink for free?
9: And poor and unhoused people are welcomed in the space.
13: Okay.
9: You're serving alcohol. You're a bar, from what I get here.
13: It's a bar. Yeah.
9: The mask mandate was another rule, as the bar Last Ditch vowed that ableism infringements on disabled patrons enjoying the venue was strictly barred. That meant the face coverings were required to protect anyone who was immune compromised. It remains unclear how anyone was expected to drink while masked.
13: Don't they make bar masks? Don't they have just a hole for the straw?
12: I have no idea.
13: Just a small hole for the straw.
12: I have no idea.
13: You poke through it like a Capri Sun.
9: I can still remember.
13: I think that's how it works.
9: I still remember in COVID when I was finally flying again. So this would be 21. And, you know, we had to wear the mask everywhere. And on the airplane, you still had to wear the mask.
13: Many people were wearing them in their own cars.
9: I know. That was a great one.
13: When they were the only people in their own cars.
9: But I can feel, even though my lungs are extremely healthy, they're sensitive. Mm-hmm. You know, on pollution days, I feel it.
13: You mean sensitive to unkind words or sensitive to the environment?
9: My lungs to the environment. you know, and especially now it's ragweed pollen and whatever pollen's in the air now. And I think yesterday was a pollution day.
13: Was it?
9: Yeah, I felt it. Mm-hmm. I felt it yesterday. Yeah. And so wearing a mask made it tough for me to breathe. So I remember it was on Amazon. It was like, here's one with a vent filter in it.
13: Mm-hmm.
9: You would have thought I was hijacking an American Airlines plane when I got on it. Sir, you cannot wear that mask. You cannot wear. What do you mean? It's a mask. You cannot have that vent, that filter vent on it. But it makes it easier for me to breathe. Doesn't matter. And they made me take it off and they gave me one of their paper masks.
13: Yeah, the ones that are made of tissue.
9: That I guarantee.
13: That's about right. How thick they are. These are much better.
9: That I guarantee had to be a worse mask than what I was wearing. I mean, they were all bogus. They were all bogus to begin with, as we found out later on.
13: What's funny is walking around and then seeing used masks on the ground. You know, just somebody just got tired of wearing that mask and just pulled it off.
9: But this article keeps. I mean, this shows everything that is just out of this world, bat soup crazy of liberalism.
13: I want John Taffer to go check this bar out. Bar rescue. Let's see how this works out.
9: Remains unclear how anyone was expected to drink while masked. The three bar owners, one a drag performer using its pronouns, another now in clown school.
13: Oh, well, at least they're looking to improve their life.
9: Began to slip behind on their bills.
13: How am I going to pay for clown school? You could become a stripper.
9: They fell behind on their bills and could not pay themselves or even their staff.
13: Oh, no, this has bar rescue all over it.
9: So the trio decided to lift the mask mandate on Saturdays to try to boost revenue and keep the lights on, the Globe reported. It is with love that we inform our immune-compromised disabled divas. We will be opening Saturday. This is a quote from the owners. It is with love that we informed our immune-compromised disabled divas. We will be opening Saturday nights as mask optional. Last ditch, merrily wrote.
13: Merrily.
9: Merrily wrote in their August Instagram post that blew its world apart. Management first tried to apologize for its supposedly flippant post, writing, "We are sorry for our passive and dismissive tone of our change to the norms and schedule impacting the most intersectional of us." But that only fanned the flames because Last Ditch's post failed to include written alt text describing the written message for visually impaired people.
13: Oh, okay.
9: "This is not an accessible post," someone commented. "It indicates a lack of care or interest in the disability intersectionality." Desperate, Last Ditch tried to address the controversy in its monthly community meeting on September 11th. By the way, is alcohol served at a monthly community meeting? But the event was immediately hijacked by outraged masses who joined by Zoom and began filling the chat with hysterical comments, each read aloud for the in-person group to hear. Wow. So, I mean, it's, let's put it this way. It's all gone to hell.
13: Yeah.
9: Oh, wow. When it came to hear from Last Ditch's last remaining owner, the other two quit months ago, she broke down in tears saying she's just been trying to help her friends with their business before ending up in charge. "It was not my passion project," said Jackie Madeline, cried through her mask, explaining she'd been left responsible for a $50,000 business loan taken out with her friends and that she'd been living in a car for 6 months to stay ahead of her bar payments. She claimed she'd been working four jobs to keep up with the payments. "I never really wanted this. I don't think I'm doing a very good job." Her critics were not impressed. "You chose your time to spill tears and center your feelings," one person responded. "This is incredibly racist and deflecting behavior."
13: Well,
9: it's like They can't make their... She's living in her car. The other two owners quit. They can't make any money. They're going bankrupt.
13: She's working four jobs. So she knows what being productive means. But yet she believes because, you know, she cares that people should just patronize the business because they care. It doesn't work that way.
9: Oh,
13: at all.
9: And this may be the best ending to a story ever.
13: All right.
9: She's falling behind in her rent. The bar's landlord's demanding $3,900 by the end of September. And the fateful mask optional Saturday nights have not helped. With the bar room all but empty each weekend despite drink deals and DJs that used to attract dozens of customers.
13: Dozens?
9: The only person left around midnight on a recent Saturday suggested, this may be the sentence of the year, suggested trying a Lady Gaga-themed party might bring some people in. The bartender responded, "Sorry, Gaga is canceled. Gaga is Zionist." End of quote.
13: Oh, yeah. Forgot about that one. Oh, no, no, no. This right here, this story encompasses everything going on with the radical left right here.
9: Everything. Everything. Absolutely everything.
13: They believe because of what they believe, they should just be patronized and be given things. And it should just happen because that's how they feel. And someone who was a superstar, a real superstar at one time, is now a Zionist and cannot, we will not have a Lady Gaga theme. How did that person who suggested the party not know that? How, you're not up on the playbook?
9: Well, and the other beautiful thing, I mean, we've always said that in liberalism, because you're always looking for more victims, you have to find more oppressors. And eventually the victims become the oppressors, or the heroes become the oppressors. Lady Gaga was viewed as a hero.
13: Right.
9: Now she's a Zionist and unacceptable.
13: Right.
9: But the other thing is, you had these bar owners come in and sit there and say, this is the market, and we're going to try to do here. And they were heroes for doing what they're doing. Now they're viewed as racist scumbags of the earth who should all go bankrupt, lose their business, be homeless because they have a mask optional day on Saturday. This is how insane the left is. And if they continue to have victories politically, this is the kind of stuff that you're going to continue to see. Everything will be reversed. They're not backing off. I think, I forgot who had it, some conservative magazine, woke isn't going away. It's something that we've been saying all along. It's not going away.
13: Yeah.
9: The insanity is not going away.
13: No, it's getting worse.
9: And if they get in power, they're going to double down on it.
13: Yep.
9: And, you know, you look in the state of Texas, Tallarico still leads in the polls.
13: Mm-hmm.
9: And everybody knows that he's trying to pretend that he's a moderate and a God-fearing person, and he's full of crap, and everybody knows it.
13: Yep.
9: And they're still like, oh, sorry.
13: Yep. And this is where, this is, again, something we've been warning about for years. The left isn't done. They're nowhere near done. What they think is people are stupid. They just need to keep doing more of what they're doing. And that's exactly what happened. They need to turn it up, ramp it up to the end. And here we are. Lady Gaga's canceled because she's a Zionist.
9: Yeah.
13: She and Ed Sheeran can go on tour together in front of nobody.
9: I saw somebody saying that there was a debate, why aren't they going after Pink? Because she's next.
13: Yeah. Oh, no, everybody is next. At some point, you become the oppressor. We've been saying this for years. And if you're on the left, it's only a matter of time. It's only a matter of time.
9: And this is where they want to get into, you know, this is the, you know, they won't debate. They won't debate the people on the right who actually do it for a living, you know, who are in the arena of ideas. They won't talk. They won't talk to the media. They just, you know, they'll throw out quotes and that's it. Who they are attacking, they're going after entertainment. The left wishes to enact their insane ideology in every part of our society.
13: Yeah.
9: They don't want to argue with it, as we know. I'm really referring to the perfect example, which was Josh Hawley talking to the Berkeley professor about the radical transgender movement. And she said, well, just questioning it is transphobic.
13: Mm-hmm.
9: Yep. Hey, by the way, nothing really to that story about the study that was done.
13: Mm.
9: The study that was done finding out that, you know, that transgenders have a higher rate of suicide.
13: Right.
9: But there is no difference between whether, you know, you get body mutilation or irreversible hormones or do not.
13: Right.
9: That does not increase.
13: There's a massive mental health crisis and the left refuses to deal with it.
9: When did we bring that up? Last Friday or Monday? I can't remember. But I've seen no response to that.
13: Nope.
9: It's like, okay, we're just going to ignore that
13: one. We'll do nothing about it.
9: We are Red Eye Radio.
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0: We're on our radio. He's Eric Cronin. I'm Gary McNamara. The president and Iran still more fallout on the Paramount Warner deal. The whole thing where, I mean, it's like across the financial world, it was like across the financial world, it was like, where's the antitrust stuff? There's nothing here.
1: Right.
0: And it just shows you that attorney generals think about this. You had 22 states come and say there's a huge antitrust problem there. They were lying.
1: Yeah, they knew it wasn't the
0: case. They never were focused on that important part.
1: Yep.
0: They will attempt to destroy mergers because of symbolism, because that's all it was.
1: Mm-hmm.
0: And we'll get to another angle on that coming up here in just a little bit. But I just getting back to that story of the lesbian bar in Massachusetts, I just think it's such a wonderful story because as I'm reading it, I'm like, this stupid story encapsulates where the mainstream of the Democratic Party is today.
1: Yeah.
0: Maybe except really for wearing masks all the time.
1: Right.
0: But everything else thrown into it.
1: Yeah.
0: All the explanations, I'm like, that's the Democratic Party.
1: Mm-hmm.

0: Honor a special teacher or educator in your area. 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
1: Well, as you're heading on into your Friday evening, things are really looking overall pretty pleasant out there. We're not looking at the same widespread flash flooding threat that we did for last night. We could see some scattered thunderstorms through the overnight period, so we'll stay and keep an eye on that. But in the meantime, those 70s from this afternoon will drop into the 60s going into tonight. We'll wake up Saturday morning to 61. Then we'll get those daytime highs climbing all the way up into the mid to upper 80s going into Saturday and Sunday, where temperatures are a little bit warmer, gives a chance for all that moisture to soak in. With your first alert forecast from News Channel 10 IM meteorologist Sheldon Brashears.
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1: We are Red Eye Radio. He is Eric Carney, and I'm Gary McNamara. The illegal immigrant who was shot in Austin. More details coming out on it. And it seems as if what the lawyer has said and those protesting is not true. We'll get to that coming up in just a minute.
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1: Many times we've talked about how the left will just, when something happens and the facts aren't out there, will just make them up and scream as if, you know, for days.

0: days until the truth finally comes out. You know, one of the things I saw yesterday, actually, this is what led me to this Bill Malusian from Fox News, his post was, and I just happened a little while ago be going through X, and it was a post he had from 12 hours ago saying his sources are telling him there is no video of the stop. And the lawyer was claiming that, you know, they dragged him out of the car and all of a sudden the video appeared. The video, appeared yesterday, and he was not dragged out of his car. And so Bill Malusian, after that, put out the DHS releasing the bullet point by point of what they say are the false claims coming from the lawyer and those protesting. And it's not one or two. It's a ton. Are you ready?
1: All right.
0: The claim. First off, they say the claims that he was legal and had a valid work permit are false. You remember hearing that, right?
1: Yeah.
0: Claim, ICE refused to remove the bullet from the illegal immigrant's body. This is false. ICE does not and would not advise nor be the authority on a medical procedure for an illegal immigrant at a hospital. Claim, the illegal immigrant had a valid work permit. False. The illegal immigrant's work permit expired in 2025. Furthermore, a work permit does not grant legal status. Claim, the illegal immigrant was ordered removed in absentia. Yes, this is why illegal immigrants must show up for their removal proceedings. Legal obligations do not end because someone has changed their address. Claim, the illegal immigrant is here legally. This is false. This person is in the U.S. illegally. He entered illegally under the Biden administration. The illegal immigrant had no valid work permit, had no protective status, and had a final order of removal from the Department of Justice immigration judge. Claim, the illegal immigrant has received no pain medication. This is false. The illegal immigrant is receiving medical care around the clock, including pain medication. The claim, the illegal immigrant has been forced to sleep on the floor. Fact, this is false. The illegal immigrant was released from the hospital and arrived at the detention facility just a few hours later where he slept on a bed. Illegal immigrants in ICE custody receive a higher standard of living than most prisons that hold U.S. citizens. Claim, the illegal immigrant was indiscriminately targeted by ICE. This is false. The illegal immigrant was the subject of a targeted vehicle stop. What makes someone a target of immigration enforcement is whether or not they are here illegally in the United States. And the statement from the Department of Homeland Security, sanctuary politicians and the mainstream media have wasted no time in spreading lies about an ICE officer involved shooting of an illegal immigrant in Austin, Texas. Contrary to their claims, this person is an illegal alien who has no legal status to be here and has been given some of the best medical care he's probably received in his life. No amount of smears and false narratives will slow down ICE from doing its job by removing dangerous illegal immigrants from our communities and making Americans safe again. Sanctuary politicians may continue to shamelessly protect illegal aliens, but the Trump administration will remain focused on protecting the American people. But think about that. When you go through it, you're talking about 8 different lies.
1: Yeah, right.
0: Of things that didn't happen. That the lawyer was out there doing it from the initial point that this was an American citizen. Remember that?
1: Yeah.
0: That first one that came out all across the board. It's what the left does, because their hope is that you'll just hear the press and the mainstream media covering what they're saying at the beginning, driving all the rage and emotion through falsehoods. And when the truth comes out a couple of days later, well, the same mainstream media doesn't cover that.
1: No, they don't. That's, you know, they want it to be the hot story of the weekend, the hot story of the moment, the hot story of the day, and fill it full of lies. And they carry the water of those lies without double checking as to what goes on. And there is no real, and that to me is not even investigative journalism, right? When you're just trying to find the facts, okay, if the lawyer is claiming all these things, wouldn't you want to back that up and find out, hey, did that actually happen? But we've seen this before. We saw the Border Patrol story.
0: Oh, my
1: God. Agents whipping people.
0: Yeah. Never happened.
1: Never happened. Never happened.
0: Yep.
1: Well, Charlottesville, the media would carry the water.
0: Still today?
1: Still today, people that, believe it.
0: That lie is still out there.
1: Yeah. It's the one, if you look at Michael Rappaport, who used to be a hardcore liberal, it's the one story when he did the research on it, finally. It took him a while, but he got around to it. I think he said it was spring of 24. Got around to doing the research, and I guess he saw somebody's claim that that's not the entire, wasn't the entire statement by Trump. So he went and looked up the entire statement. And then he was curious about everything else the Democrats lied about. But in today's world, man, all you have to do is say the word ICE. And it's over. You're not going to get anything, any kind of fair treatment by the media because they're not journalists. They're activists. They don't care about the truth. They don't care about finding the truth. And when the truth finally comes out, they have no interest in telling you the truth.
0: What I find really interesting, and we said this the other day, that when it comes to the polling on not just illegal immigrant criminals, but when it came to the polling on, you know, for example, if you fit, you know, what DHS says, you know, this guy is, he got the final order for removal. He's still here. Should he be removed? The vast majority of the public said yes, including Hispanics.
1: Yeah. Yeah.
0: Now it seems they've turned on that.
1: Yeah.
0: And I don't blame Trump for that because Trump was following what the public was saying the public wanted to be done.
1: Right.
0: Now, the public didn't like to see how the sausage was made. And you had members of the administration that wanted to publicize basically riots in the street because they believed it would help them. And it did not.
1: It did not. No, I mean, it was, you know, the Tom Homan approach was always going to be the best approach. And that is just go in to get the job done. You do it in a way where there's not this massive show of force. You don't need the show of force because the show of force is going to inevitably draw out the protesters. And a few of those protesters might decide to get violent. We've seen that before. We know the history of the left when they protest.
0: Right.
1: The recent history.
0: Right. It doesn't justify the demonization of ICE.
1: Right.
0: As we've said, just like any, you know, police officer out there, any law enforcement, if you break the law and you're in law enforcement, you should get the book thrown at you.
1: Right.
0: But to compare ICE to terrorists or the Gestapo in the two incidences in Minneapolis, which is a lie to do that. It's a complete lie, again, to do that because, again, as we all know, those were people who struggled and threatened law enforcement at that point.
1: Right.
0: One with the vehicle, and they found a gun on the other person.
1: Right.
0: And when those things happen, you know, that's not the Gestapo.
1: Right.
0: And the other thing that I find fascinating is the left is screaming at the Trump administration saying you should only be kicking out illegal immigrants who have committed violent crimes. While at the same time, the testimony in Congress over the last 6 months have been angel mothers and fathers talking about how their American citizen children or wives or spouses or family members have been murdered by illegal immigrants protected by the sanctuary policies of the Democratic Party, and not one Democrat will speak up on it.
1: In fact, they've had basically this attitude, and actually one of them have said it. Hey, we've heard this before. Why do we keep repeating the same stories?
0: Yeah.
1: So they want nothing of that. They really don't want.
0: It was Jayapal, right?
1: Jayapal, I believe.
0: Did that, yeah.
1: Yeah, so it's not, you know, this entire thing is not about, it's right out of the DSA playbook. You start by making the enforcement the bad guy. that the enforcement isn't working. The enforcement is what's wrong. The enforcement is the bad guy. You get that in people's minds. And then it becomes part of a, it seeps into pop culture. I've seen a couple of stand-up comedians actually bring it up, and not in a way where they were like angrily protesting, but the fact that they mentioned it, it tells me they're playing into the sensibility of the audience, because the way they said it, basically you're positioning these ICE agents as the bad guy. And the audience is laughing at that. That tells me that they believe on the left it's working, because if they can create that, if they can demonize them fully, the agents, then you do away with law enforcement. When you do away with law enforcement, we have a lawless society.
0: Yeah. And that's where you get defund the police,
1: yep.
0: defund ICE,
1: yes.
0: defund the military.
1: Right. Get rid of the Senate.
0: Anything that's, well, you think about it. You know, we wish to protect the separation of powers. We want the three branches of government. But everything that they wish to do, because if you don't protect the three branches of government, the Bill of Rights is meaningless
1: yeah.
0: at that
1: right.
0: point.
1: You have nothing.
0: And so all across the board, the Democrats are basically stating the fact that the people that are taking over our party want to do everything to make sure that an American citizen is not safe.
1: Right.
0: And they've got half the voting public right now that agrees with
1: oh,
0: it.
1: Oh, yeah.
0: Well,
1: yeah.
0: You know, this is, you know, this is like the Massachusetts lesbian bar.
1: Mm.
0: Nothing makes any sense.
1: Right. But yet you get that much support.
0: Yeah.
1: That's why we've been saying for years, they're still winning elections. With this kind of insanity, they're winning elections.
0: And they're not going anywhere.
1: They're not done. No.
0: We are Red Eye Radio.
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6: A lot of heavy news out there. 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
8: No one said that. 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

0: Beer Runner Radio. He's Eric Cronin. I'm Gary McNamara. Okay, I had a chuckle.
1: What?
0: What? A Babylon Bee headline. Man comforted by the knowledge that AI will destroy humanity before AOC can become president.
1: Well, okay. All right. Well, okay. Yeah, but if we're going to do that, if we know it's going to happen, if we learn, if the CEO of NVIDIA comes back and says, okay, I changed my mind, it is going to happen, then what I think we should do is take all the money you can, print all the money you can, make everybody a trillionaire for the last few years on this planet before the robots take over.
0: Right, because economics will just say we're not going to exist.
1: We're not,
0: for those, yeah, for the few years before.
1: The economy is going to, if they know that the robots are going to take over, and you know they are, then the economy is going to crash anyway. Of course, the money won't be worth anything, but I'll feel better. I'll have stacks of money.
0: We gave you the money, but it's not worth anything. But we gave you the money.
1: Well, you and I go back
0: to the imagery.
1: The people fighting for going back on the gold standard. We said, no. The water standard.
0: Yes.
1: That's going to be the most precious commodity. It's clean water. So, you know.
0: And people say, well, if all goes to hell, I have gold. It's like, yeah. No, you want water.
1: Yeah. Aqua coins or whatever we want to call them, right?
0: Clean water and moist toilet or towelettes.
1: That's right.
0: From what's the movie?
1: Book of Eli.
0: Book of Eli, yes, exactly.
1: Yes.
0: and batteries.
1: And, of course, and someone who can remember the Bible word for word.
0: Ah, yes, yes.
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3: A dangerous nor'easter. I'm Deborah Valentine, Fox News. A coastal storm is affecting the northeastern regions of the U.S. this weekend with rain, wind, and coastal erosion. Fox Weather's Brandi Campbell reports from Nantasket Beach Hall, Massachusetts.
4: The nor'easter is strengthening a few hundred miles south in the Atlantic. Now, the forecast says it will reach land along the New Jersey coast this Sunday as 40 million Americans from Massachusetts to North Carolina could be impacted by damaging winds, flooding from rain, or even major coastal flooding. We are already seeing impacts at airports in New York as they face ground delays due to the wind. Power outages are on the rise, but on the low end right now. But the most intense impacts will come Saturday and Sunday.
3: These conditions are accompanied by a high wind warning with predictions of gusts up to 60 miles per hour. Forecasters are saying Hawaii could see up to 34 inches of rain from Hurricane Nolo. Fox Weather's Robert Ray has more from Hilo.
5: Hurricane Nolo, less than 200 miles to the south of the Big Island right now. Category 2, 105 mile an hour winds expected to be increased to a major hurricane category 3 in the coming day or so. We're not going to have a direct landfall per se, but that really doesn't matter as far as the impacts go. Unfortunately, between 30 to 40 inches of rain could fall on the Big Island, depending on what elevation you're at. And remember, the Big Island, almost 14,000 feet. All that water's got to come down somewhere, and it will inundate rivers and streams, take apart vegetation, potentially compromise roads and structures.
3: No direct hit is anticipated. Upwards of 8 inches of rain in Thailand's capital city of Bangkok from Thursday to Saturday has disrupted traffic and prompted evacuations. 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
3: President Trump calling the meeting.

0: Meetings with China's President Xi Jinping this week, very productive. Fox's Kevin Cork has more from Washington.
1: I think we've made tremendous strides. We've made great strides, very positive for both countries.
2: President Xi saying the two sides added new substance to the relationship, while President Trump says farmers in this country should be very happy with more trade details expected on Monday. While Ambassador David Perdue says the two sides have established an AI or SI dialogue and crisis mechanism. On Iran, Perdue says China assured the U.S. that it's not supporting Tehran's war effort. But lawmakers in both parties remain skeptical.
0: A senior White House official states that the two world leaders discussed economy, trade, AI, and other areas of cooperation. Controversial Twitch streamer Hassan Piker has been facing more controversy as he takes the podium at Cornell University. Fox's Christina Coleman has the story.
3: He's now claiming MAGA supporters are terrified of the socialist movement. He says the socialist movement has the moral majority on their side as they make changes happen by, quote, demanding an end to the endless wars and the profiteering off of health care. Piker is endorsing socialist House candidate Daria Liza Avila Xavier. She was arrested while protesting Israeli Prime Minister Benjamin Netanyahu's visit to New York City. In an op-ed, she said in part, quote, I refuse to allow a war criminal to roam the streets of our city unchallenged. I refuse to play host to a man who has overseen the slaughter or injury of more than 64,000 children in Gaza with American taxpayer dollars.
0: This comes ahead of the midterm elections on November 3rd. At least 14 people were killed in a plane crash in Congo on Friday. The victims included two senior military officials and 12 members of the Congolese delegation. Congo's military has been battling several rebel groups since last year. I'm Deborah Valentine. This is Fox News.
4: Randall County Sheriff's arrested 38-year-old Darren Wayne Cook Friday morning at 12:13 for two counts of sexual assault. Deputies arrested Montana King Pierce, age 24, Friday at 12:16 a.m. for possession of drug paraphernalia. Bond was set at $500. Bond was set at $2,000 for 20-year-old Chasley Elizabeth Stewart, who was arrested by Randall County Friday at 6:15 a.m. for driving while intoxicated and speeding. Randall County Sheriff's Office arrested Santos Antonio Aguilar Moroquin Friday morning at 7:12 on a federal hold. Get more local news at KGNCAM.com. 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
5: Now, it's Red Eye Radio. Gary McNamara and Eric Harley talk about everything from politics to social issues and news of the day. Whether you're up late or you're just starting your day, welcome to the show. 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
6: All across America, we are Red Eye Radio. He is Eric Harley and I'm Gary McNamara. Welcome and good morning. That story out of L.A., the news chopper crash and some of the horrific video from inside. And the video is horrific because it's the video from inside. The helicopters are looking down at this accident. You can see, obviously, the helicopter is falling.
7: Yeah.
6: And then, you know, it goes dark. But it was News Chopper 4 belonging to NBC 4 in Los Angeles. Mm. It always brings me back to when I worked at a radio station in Buffalo, New York, back in 93.
7: Yeah.
6: And it was early, it was January 93, and I was only there for a couple of months. It basically had transitioned me into another job when I went to Illinois. But I was trained by a great guy, a guy by the name of Mike Rosman. Hmm. And he was like the engineer, but he was also the traffic helicopter guy.
7: Yeah.
6: And on January 11th of that year, they went up to cover the traffic, and there was really foggy, and they ran into power lines over the Niagara River, probably about 6 miles above the falls, and went into the water, and both the pilot and Mike were killed, 48 years old. Mm-hmm. I'll never forget that, because you know, and that was when there was a lot of questioning at that point as to whether traffic helicopters were needed.
8: Right.
6: You know, whether
8: right,
6: it was something, right. And there was a great debate right, on that. Yeah, but he was just a great guy, and it was so terrifying.

0: fine. And then a week later, after the funeral, the station came to me and asked me if I wanted to be the traffic helicopter reporter.
1: Mm.
0: I was only working part-time as a talk show host.
1: Yeah.
0: And I said no, even though the money was good.
1: Mm-hmm.
0: And I just said, no, I wouldn't be interested in doing it. Number one, the number one reason is that it's not what I want to do.
1: Right.
0: So,
1: yeah.
0: But they asked me, but I'll just never forget how horrifying that was when it happened. And I've got friends, a lot of friends who did that for a living. I'm sure you did too. Oh,
1: well,
0: I was
1: the late Dick Siegel for WBAP, who was a Vietnam vet and Vietnam war hero. In fact, there's some incredible stories of his service in Vietnam. And, of course, he was the partner, long-term partner on the air with Hal Jay, who still hosts the WBAP Morning News and our flagship station here in town, along with Ernie. And Ernie Brown and
0: Monty used to,
1: and Monty Cook.
0: Was he in the, helicopter?
1: He was for a while.
0: Okay.
1: And it started to change with technology, and they were using for radio reports, for traffic reports, and sometimes, and also sometimes for television traffic reports. Television, of course, if you have the visual, they have TxDOT cameras or DOT cameras, your state cameras,
0: right,
1: that are positioned and that can show you backups. And then what they use, what they started using was actual pings from cell phones, and they could tell. And so they, you didn't need helicopters necessarily in the air. With television coverage of news like this event that led to this crash, it is still, of course, necessary. And in Los Angeles, there's a lot of that, because if you look at the layout of Los Angeles, you know, anything from a high-speed chase or to, you know, anything going on, you know, for television news, that's required. You need to get that kind of, basically that kind of coverage, to get that kind of footage and cover those stories accurately. And that's essentially what happened. They say it was just before 7 p.m. There are three victims, three fatalities here. The reporter and who was in the helicopter, along with the pilot of the helicopter, and a pedestrian that was on the ground in the parking lot. This the helicopter went down between two buildings, and this pedestrian was on the ground. And there were several people who were treated for injuries on the scene. In fact, Fox News is reporting
0: one hospitalized.
1: Four people were assessed at the scene after the crash, and three pronounced dead, of course, and a four transported to a local hospital in unknown conditions. So it's when you look at that again, I was thinking actually about this the other day, about how Los Angeles is really unique in how it's laid out and how much footage comes from the air,
0: mm-hmm.
1: you know. And, you know, there's still a ton of high-speed chases and stuff like that.
0: Wildfires.
1: And so much that's covered. And that happens, you know, in all major cities. But L.A., especially with the freeway system they have, there's a lot of coverage from the air. And so, again, our thoughts and prayers are with the families of the victims here.
0: All right. So you and I always like to observe what's going on in the media.
1: Uh-huh.
0: And one of the things that frustrates us a lot is when there's a story out there and it's never completed.
1: Yeah.
0: Or the reporter doesn't complete the story, and it doesn't make any sense by how they reported it. And I saw this story yesterday, and again, I'm not picking on Fox for this. It's just a Fox News story.
1: Yeah.
0: And it was a story of the airport x-ray shows terrifying object taped in a carry-on to skip the checked baggage fee. So I'm like, terrifying object? What was it? I mean, what's going on here? So, of course, they got me to read it, right?
1: Clickbait.
0: Yeah, because it was an airport x-ray shows a knife was taped to a carry-on to skip the checked baggage fee, because then I might not actually read it, right?
1: All right.
0: Okay, just a knife and they caught it.
1: Right. Right.
0: Terrifying object, you know, got to me. And that's okay, because if you look at it and there's a knife taped inside your carry-on baggage, you can view that as terrifying because it's like, what was the purpose of it? So the story goes, a traveler tried to dodge a $100 baggage fee by hiding a dangerous item inside of her carry-on bag, but it wasn't long before she was caught red-handed. The unidentified passenger was going through security at Dane County Regional Airport in Madison, Wisconsin, when a TSA officer spotted what appeared to be a knife on an X-ray machine, according to an employee story published on the agency's website. Officer searched the bag and discovered the knife had been taped in place inside the luggage, according to the TSA. The passenger later admitted that she tried to conceal the knife from TSA because she had an upcoming camping trip. Her response to me was, I was attempting to conceal this knife from the TSA, said the supervisor. The admission, along with the discovery of the concealed knife, prompted TSA to call law enforcement. The Dane County Sheriff's Office and TSA manager responded to the scene, TSA said. The woman told officers she did not think the TSA would find the knife, which, again, you would have to ask if she was being completely honest with that. How smart is she? But my question at this point.
1: I shaped the knife like I put enough tape on it to shape it into a Twinkie.
0: Yeah.
1: I thought they would never find it.
0: So my first thought at that point, you know, by the time we got to this point was, did they arrest her? Right?
1: Right.
0: That's the question that came to mind as I'm reading this. Yes. I haven't finished the story and right. I'm going through it.
1: Terrifying object here.
0: Because it was a terrifying object.
1: Right.
0: And they go on to talk about the fact that the one TSA officer said, I've seen knives by accident. I've never seen somebody purposely try to, you know, to sneak a knife through in order to avoid the baggage fee.
1: Yeah.
0: Right.
1: Yeah.
0: So
1: right.
0: I'm sitting there thinking at this point, they probably arrested this person. Right.
1: Yeah.
0: Because she did this knowingly, you would expect an arrest. And the one of the last lines is from one of the TSA officials, for whatever reason you may be traveling, don't jeopardize your income or freedom just to save an item like this $5 knife. And then they have this here. And this is where I look at the reporter and say, you didn't ask the additional questions, because she wrote, the passenger voluntarily surrendered the knife and was cleared to travel, according to the TSA. Well, she didn't voluntarily surrender the knife.
1: No, they took it from her.
0: They took it from her.
1: I mean, if they're saying, because nothing is in this story that says she was given an option to check it on, you know, and put it, you know, in checked luggage. You know, that happened to me one time. I had a great...
0: Well, she might have been. Because they let her travel.
1: What I'm saying is, it doesn't say they were, that they offered that. Right. So I don't know that it's voluntary because.
0: Well, no, it's not voluntary because they caught it.
1: I know.
0: They weren't going to allow her to continue to take the knife on.
1: No. But there's a choice. There's a choice that they gave me. You can keep it, but you got to go check it. That's your choice. Or you can voluntarily turn it over to them.
0: Right.
1: But that wasn't what happened here. That's my whole point.
0: Right. But they were going to take the knife.
1: Yes.
0: She wasn't going to be able to carry it.
1: Because she concealed it deliberately.
0: Right. But I look at it and go, she concealed it deliberately.
1: Yes.
0: The fact they said, okay, you can continue traveling if you put it in, and they don't say that specifically, but if you put it in the, you know, the carry-on luggage.
1: Right.
0: You know, if you decide to go back and
1: if she
0: and
1: had
0: check,
1: carry on,
0: you,
1: I guess, yeah.
0: Or you know, excuse me, not carry on, check luggage.
1: I mean, check luggage, yeah. If she
0: would have to take that bag and make it check luggage.
1: Right.
0: Because she didn't have check luggage.
1: Right.
0: She was trying to avoid the fee to begin with.
1: Right.
0: So apparently she didn't have it. But when they say she voluntarily surrendered it,
1: mm-hmm.
0: Well, no, she didn't. She didn't have a choice. And you cleared her for travel. And she deliberately, this was not an accident.

0: wasn't that it fell through and, sorry, I didn't know it. She admitted, I did it.
1: Right. That's what I'm saying. They never, I don't see anywhere where they gave her the choice of, listen, no problem here. If you would like to check it on and check your bag. They called the cops.
0: Yeah, they called the cop, but they let her through. Everybody just said, okay, fine, you can go through, even though you were attempting to skip the baggage fee. You deliberately were carrying that knife on. I would think that you would get some type of charge against you.
1: I would think you probably wouldn't make that flight.
0: Yeah, then that's the other thing. You wouldn't make the flight.
1: We need to do some more thorough screening here, or whatever. I don't know what they would do, but, you know, wow. Look, you deliberately disguise this, admittedly, to get this past TSA. I did that with one can of Pringles, and I'm telling you, it took 2 hours. 2 hours, the screening process. Well,
0: can you go through with Pringles?
1: Yeah, you can, if you do it the way I did it.
0: No, can you get through with the Pringles? I think you can. You can bring
1: a food
0: on them like that,
1: yeah,
0: on, right?
1: Yeah. It was just a joke.
0: Oh, okay.
1: Yeah, I always go through.
0: No, I was just wondering if that because of the canister?
1: The canister. The shape of the canister.
0: Yes, that's what I was thinking, the shape of the canister.
1: Oh, okay. No, that's a great point. I missed that. No, yes, you can. You just need to let them know. That's not tennis balls. It's Pringles.
0: There were two times I've been pulled over,
1: mm-hmm.
0: you know, for extra, you know, baggage search.
1: Yeah.
0: And one was when a friend of mine, her daughter for, you know, was having a fundraiser for school, and I was back in Buffalo, and she was selling candles.
1: Right.
0: So they gave me a candle in a little glass jar. Mm-hmm. Well, I took my coiled, this goes back about 20 years ago.
1: Yeah.
0: I had my phone charger, and it was like the coil thing, you know, where it's like, what do you call it? Where it's
1: a coiled.
0: Coil. Right. wire.
1: It's a coiled.
0: Whatever.
1: Cord.
0: And I just wrapped it around the candle, not even thinking about it. And they were like, whoa, you need to be pulled aside here. Okay, let's be. Do you know this looks like a bomb?
1: Did you write dynamite on the candle?
0: No, I mean, it's like, didn't even.
1: Did you write, hey, don't worry, this is not dynamite?
0: And the other one was when I was visiting a friend and in Florida a few years back, and she was like, okay, knowing that I was diabetic, you need to try monk fruit.
1: Right.
0: And I always tell anybody who knows me, don't give me anything to bring back. I go back to see my family. Don't give me any presents.
1: Right.
0: Because you're going to give me something that I have to check. I don't check. The best present is no present for me. And she gave me this bag of monk fruit.
1: And a beanbag chair.
0: And the monk fruit powder. Whatever.
1: Right. Oh, the powder. Yeah.
0: The powder.
1: So it's powder.
0: Yeah, the powder.
1: Okay,
0: well,
1: great.
0: Well, you don't bring monk fruit onto a plane because it sets off the alarms that it's an explosive.
1: Oh, it does?
0: Yeah.
1: I didn't know that.
0: It took me an extra half hour to get through. They needed to bring in one of their experts, their explosive experts, and it was in a commercial bag.
1: In the original commercial bag. Do you know why it set it off?
0: Whatever's in the monk fruit sets it off.
1: That's got to be good for you.
0: And so they actually took went in the bag, you know, took a needle or whatever, and got a sample of it. Tested it, they go, okay, it's monk fruit, go through. But it took a half hour for this special explosives expert to get to the gate to check it out for me.
1: Wow.
0: And I was telling her, don't give me anything. So I called her, I go, right when they were waiting, because they were real friendly. They knew it was commercial monk fruit, but they had to check. And I'm just like, I'm here because you gave me the monk fruit and they're going after an explosives expert. What did I tell you? You got to be kidding me. What did I tell you? You told me don't give you anything. So,
1: I'm still in jail.
0: Yeah, still in jail.
1: So, Monk fruit prison.
0: Those are the two times. Otherwise,
1: I got it. They pulled me and did a search for, there were two things. One was a letter opener.
0: Oh, yeah.
1: And it was made by a company. It was a promotional thing. So they designed it. even worse than a it's even looks like it could do more. In fact, would have done more harm had I wanted to use it in that way. And it was given to me at a trade show. And they were like, you can't. And I'm like, didn't even occur to me. Because it's got a business card on it. Part of it is a business card. The other was one of the greatest pocket knives I ever had, given to me by my father-in-law. And it was in the bottom of the bag. And I still, to this day, can't tell you how it got in my travel bag. But it did. And I didn't know it was there. It was in the very bottom deep crevice of that bag. And, of course, they saw it. And I said, no, you can keep it. I'm not going to check it. So that was it.
0: We are Red Eye Radio.
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0: only identity that matters is number one, particularly for Christians. 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That's your identity. That's number one. 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Number two, your American identity is, do you want to be free? 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

0: We are Red Eye Radio. He's Eric Carly, and I'm Gary McNamara. Welcome and good morning. Well, Republicans, especially Republicans that are running in the, you know, for the Senate, are talking about, and the president jumped on it after they did, of banning diesel exports.
1: Mm-hmm.
0: Wall Street Journal saying, guys, do you understand how it all works? Because if you did, this would be the last thing you'd be doing. Because it's not going to lower prices. It's going to raise prices.
1: Right.
0: And they explain how it's going to do it and what the Republicans actually should be doing. But it's an article talking about the fact that Republicans are panicking now. And more Republicans are coming out against the war now. And there's an article, you know, you got Ted Cruz running. You've got, it looks like DeSantis is going to run. There's a poll out there that's showing more Republicans now say they're Republicans and not necessarily a supporter of Trump. What's going on here? We'll get to it next.
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6: Well, thankfully, things are looking a little bit quieter and drier as we head on into your Friday evening. The last of any real spotty storms are kind of moving on out. We could see some scattered thunderstorms through the overnight period, so make sure to stay tuned for the latest on that. Keep an eye on radar. But otherwise, we're going to be dropping into the 60s going into tonight with an overnight low of 61. Then for Saturday and Sunday, things look a little

0: drier as daytime highs will be climbing up into the 80s. Rain chances stay out of the forecast, could start to come back in going in next week, so we'll keep an eye on that in the meantime. With your First Alert forecast from News Channel 10, I am Sheldon Brashears.
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1: And he's Eric Carlin, and I'm Gary McNamara. Welcome and good morning. Thanks so much for being here. Download our Red Eye Radio app today, and you can listen when you choose. Just so you know, between now and the election, election day, we'll probably be talking about the polls. Just one thing that we always bring up, it doesn't matter whether you believe the polls or not.
2: Right.
1: Whether the politicians believe the polls.
2: And it also, you can look at the movement in the polls as we get closer to the election and see where the movement is.
1: Yes.
2: Again, it doesn't mean accuracy. It just shows up or down. And if there's a consistent movement amongst all the pollsters for one party or the other, then you can take from that, you know, again, more information.
1: Right. But you can take, for example, because it doesn't matter who does the polling, the Republicans right now are looking horrible on the economy.
2: Yeah.
1: And the economy is prices.
2: Mm-hmm.
1: Doesn't matter what the GDP is. Doesn't matter what the thing they were celebrating last week with the median income had gone up and was beating inflation. Mm-hmm. But the reason was because one of the major reasons was because people were working more hours.
2: Right.
1: When you actually look at the real wages, hasn't kept up over the year, which means if you've worked the same number of hours or, you know, whatever salary, whatever, you haven't kept up with inflation.
2: Mm-hmm.
1: The ones that have are the ones that have worked more hours or new people coming in and choosing the trades.
2: Right.
1: Because it's the white collar jobs that are really getting hit, tech jobs and stuff like that, that are getting hit with decreasing pay. But and it's not necessarily the polls, the public polls out there. These politicians take their own personal polls. And as we said, Republicans are panicking. They believe they're going to lose. They believe they could lose as many as 8 Senate seats.
2: Wow.
1: Right now.
2: Wow.
1: And was reading here from the Wall Street Journal. Republicans are running on empty. The party's panicky rush to ban diesel exports reveal their electoral trouble. And it says the Republicans are watching polls with an increasing dismay at their midterm prospects. Alas, their response is to compound the disarray with policy mistakes that won't help the economy or their political prospects. And this one is calling for a ban on diesel fuel exports.
2: Hmm.
1: Trump said on Tuesday, as I've said, let's not send out the diesel. We make a lot of diesel. Polls show Democrats ahead in Senate races in Iowa, Ohio, Michigan, North Carolina, Maine, Alaska, and Texas, and within striking distance in Kansas and Nebraska. Republicans fear they could lose as many as 8 Senate seats. Mr. Trump won most of those states by double digits in 2024. Yet his approval rating has collapsed in the heartland, as in the rest of the country, especially among independents. So it's understandable that Republicans are trying to differentiate themselves from the president. The problem is they're compromising their core conservative principles. Michigan GOP Senate nominee Mike Rogers, a stalwart foreign policy hawk when he served in Congress, on Monday called for an end to the war in Iran. The war with Iran needs to end and end quickly, he said. When it does, energy costs will plummet, but Michigan families can't afford to wait for that to happen. We need to do something now. Mr. Rogers also urged a ban on American diesel exports until the war ends. It was echoed by Iowa Representative Ashley Hinson, who is running to replace Joni Ernst. Iowans are being squeezed and shouldn't have to foot the bill at the pump or the checkout line for the war in Iran, she said on Monday. Iowa Senator Chuck Grassley endorsed a diesel export ban over the weekend. Senate Majority Leader John Thune said he's open to the idea. Cue President Trump, who jumped on this Amtrak as it was leaving the station yesterday. Did he consult executives in the energy industry? They would have told him the political gambit will backfire. Why, specifically? Well, a diesel self-embargo is a bad idea for many of the same reasons Republicans criticized Joe Biden's pause on new liquefied natural gas exports. The U.S. is the world's largest exporter of diesel, selling about 1.5 million barrels abroad a day, mostly from the Gulf Coast. Proponents of a ban say this would increase U.S. supply and thus push prices down. That's what you would initially think, right?
2: Sure.
1: Problem is, there's not enough pipeline capacity to move the diesel in the Gulf Coast that is normally exported to the Northeast and California right now, or for that matter, to significantly boost flows to the Midwest, where it's actually needed. A ban on exports would increase global diesel prices, which would smack Americans who live in coastal areas right now who actually rely on imports of diesel.
2: Right.
1: Diesel would pile up in Gulf Coast storage, prompting refineries to reduce run rates that would lower the production of gasoline and jet fuel, whose prices would rise. Limiting exports would also signal the U.S. is an unreliable trade partner and might prompt allies to diversify diesel supply, perhaps buying more from China. If Democrats win the White House in 2028, they'll use GOP support for a diesel export ban to justify reinstating the Biden LNG embargo. Americans are feeling the squeeze of higher fuel prices, and the pain is acute, especially for farmers who use diesel to power equipment. Diesel prices have surged amid supply disruptions from the Iran war and Russia's new ban on diesel exports. But if Republicans want to reduce diesel prices fast, they would suspend or scrap the renewable fuel standard, a.k.a. ethanol mandate. The biofuel blending requirements add between 30 and 40 cents to every gallon of diesel. Refineries have to blend increasing amounts of biofuels into products or buy regulatory credits to comply with quotas. If GOP candidates want to separate themselves from Mr. Trump on an unpopular policy, they could criticize his tariffs, which are raising costs for and have prompted foreign retaliation against U.S. farmers. A recent Emerson College poll found that 58% of Iowans opposed Mr. Trump's latest tariffs on Canada, including 30% of Republicans, but saying it's like this is all part of the panic right now. We've got to do something. And obviously they don't know how the system works with diesel and how you ship it. And if you change it immediately, it's not going to work. But if you want to do it, get rid of the renewable fuel standards.

0: And they won't do it.
1: Well, this has been a problem over the years as these mandates have grown bigger and bigger, and the biodiesel mandates especially. When you talk about the blend there, you're talking about vegetable oils like soybean or palm oil, recycled cooking oil, animal fats, and everything else that gets into basically the diesel and causes a lot of problems with the operation of the truck. There are concerns, you know, there that have been there for a long, long time. But here, you're talking about, again, if you want to suspend the mandate or do away with the mandate altogether, then you can, again, you can temper the prices here in the States. You know, if the banning the exports, there's been a trade back and forth, especially since the onset of what they call ultra low sulfur diesel fuel. At first, the other countries, we were actually way ahead of the countries on the sulfur content level that it had to be, which is virtually zero now. But in other countries, they hadn't met that lower standard yet. When they finally did, the exports started to go high, or right. increase. As a result of that, you're getting these producers again better business. And if you don't have the flow, as you point out in this, or this article points out here in the distribution, this is one thing that we saw. In fact, it started out in that article. You talked about the flow from the South, primarily Texas, to the Northeast. There was a problem in that line that created a shortage or spotty shortages in diesel fuel at the retail level. This goes back maybe a couple of years. And if you don't have those lines, you know, up to par, if you don't have the capacity to move that diesel and you just have this glut that's sitting there, I don't know what happens. If you can't get that, the distribution is everything. Because if you're talking about lowering diesel prices, that's one thing. But it's got to get to the retail level and be used for it to be effective. Otherwise, you've got to ultimately come back and solve the glut problem that you would have, as they point out in this article. And I don't know what, you know, I've been a proponent of getting rid of the mandates on biofuels. Early on, the OEMs actually came out and said, we do not support the biofuels because they make their engines basically to run on diesel fuel. And so now you're in a territory where you've increased the biofuel mandates. So the mix is greater. The sulfur is gone, which creates a lubricity problem with the engines and everything else that goes into it. It becomes more costly ultimately to run that same Class 8 engine. And, of course, with the price of diesel going through the roof where it is. Remember, they pass that on to consumers through a diesel fuel surcharge. And the problem is, though, if these operations, it's so volatile right now. If these operations, these trucking operations, can't anticipate a massive jump in the diesel, if you've booked contracts out loads, you know, at a certain rate on that fuel surcharge, the money you're going to get paid back for using that fuel, and then diesel goes up, then you're in trouble. That happened to a lot of smaller operations. The larger operations have more of a buffer and a way to get around that, and they survive that a lot easier, as is the case for any small operation versus a large operation. But right now, you've got a situation that if you don't fix this, again, it's a compounding effect on the economy, because ultimately the consumer pays for a lot of that diesel usage because of the trucking industry using so much of it to move goods. We pay that ultimately in the end. And that has another impact on pricing. So

0: You have tariffs. You have, I don't know what happens with the whole idea of dumping beef and dumping fuel or oil, rather, on the U.S., you know, from other countries. Because I think, by the way, I think that's, it's just becoming a moot point because you're not getting to the solution itself. You're not getting to the core, the reason that we're here on pricing on those issues. And that's why I think you're seeing more and more Republicans back away saying, yeah, we got to do something about this.
1: Well, it's too late now for the midterms.
0: The midterms are done. It's over. Those decisions, for the most part, have already been made. And we'll see what happens.
1: And that's why it's viewed as panic from.
0: Right. Right.
1: You're looking and go, okay, they're, as we said probably a month ago, okay, here come the Republicans panicking over prices.
0: Right.
1: We warned them from day one, and they didn't say anything until, you know, really a month ago.
0: Yeah.
1: And it's like, so, you know, if you think you're going to change it now, you're not.
0: No, it's not.
1: And so what is it? It's pure panic. They believe the polls. They believe, I don't know what's going to happen, but they believe there's a much greater chance of them losing Senate seats now.
0: I think actually the focus now has been on, or probably is turning more toward what the hell are we going to do in 28?
1: Well, that's why there's a bunch of articles, you know, Ted Cruz, looks like he's running.
0: Yep.
1: Probably DeSantis is going to run, and they're all coming out.
0: Yep.
1: Anti-tariffs, anti-equity, you know, the government having any ownership in companies. They're against the dumping of the beef. They're coming out directly against Trump's economic policies.
0: Right.
1: As DeSantis and Cruz.
0: Right.
1: They're soft selling it.
0: Right.
1: But they're coming out against his policies. We are Red Eye Radio.
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0: Beer Runner Radio. He's Eric Cronin. I'm Gary McNamara. You know, another thing that's ticking off Republicans?
1: Mm-hmm.
0: The way Trump was so chummy with Mondawmy.
1: Yeah.
0: He's just taking out. People go, what's he doing? And then the story, you see the story from the New York Post?
1: Mm.
0: Lip reader reveals Trump's surprising offer to Mondawmy after their New York City meeting.
1: Mm.
0: He said, what I will say is, we'll look after you, but as I say, you're doing great, Trump said. The lip reader told the Post. I'll look after you. You look after New Yorkers, a president said, and we can make both work. I want to support you. Help me. Come with me to the White House. See how I work. And it's like, don't you understand? You lose the midterms. Mondawmy and the Democrats will be the first ones coming after you. They're not your friend.
1: No, they are not.
0: It's just like, wow.
1: Yeah.
0: Wow.
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3: Bracing for a mess, I'm Chris DeMeo. Fox News, the Northeast prepping for heavy rain and gusty winds for this nor'easter weekend.
4: The nor'easter is strengthening a few hundred miles south in the Atlantic. Now, the forecast says it will reach land along the New Jersey coast this Sunday as 40 million Americans from Massachusetts to North Carolina could be impacted by damaging winds, flooding from rain, or even major coastal flooding. We are already seeing impacts at airports in New York as they face ground delays due to the wind. Power outages are on the rise, but on the low end right now. But the most intense impacts will come Saturday and Sunday.
3: 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New York's Governor Kathy Hochul expecting a mess.
5: Lots of rain, lots of coastal flooding, perhaps even some erosion that could lead to downed trees, and that means downed power lines.
3: Delays and cancellations are expected at many of the nation's airports. Meantime, Nepal continues to recover from massive flooding last month. More than 1,400 people were killed and more than 5,600 remain missing. President Trump calling the meetings with Chinese President Xi Jinping this week very productive.
6: I think we've made tremendous strides. We've made great strides. Very positive for both countries.
7: President Xi saying the two sides added new substance to the relationship, while President Trump says farmers in this country should be very happy with more trade details expected on Monday, while Ambassador David Perdue says the two sides have established an AI or SI dialogue and crisis mechanism. On Iran, Perdue says China assured the U.S. that it's not supporting Tehran's war effort, but lawmakers in both parties remain skeptical.
3: That's Fox's Kevin Cork reporting from Washington. 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
3: Senior leaders from three Middle Eastern countries met on Friday in Riyadh after more attacks by the Houthis.
10: Weeks of attacks on Saudi Arabia by Houthi rebels coming to a head in Riyadh. Turkey and Pakistan sending delegations to Saudi Arabia for an urgent meeting to discuss a response as the Iranian-backed Houthis launch missiles and drones from Yemen at the kingdom. The group is meeting as part of the Mecca Joint Defense Agreement signed last month that treats an attack on one as an attack on all. But it's not just the Houthi attacks causing havoc. They've seized and now control key port cities in the Red Sea, as well as Purim Island and the Bab el-Mandeb Strait.
3: That's Fox's Jeff Paul in London. Forecasters say Hurricane Nolo could hammer parts of Hawaii with 2 feet of rain. Fox Weather's Robert Ray has more from Hilo.
11: Hurricane Nolo, less than 200 miles to the south of the Big Island right now. Category 2, 105-mile-an-hour winds expected to be increased to a major hurricane, Category 3, in the coming day or so. We're not going to have a direct landfall per se, but that really doesn't matter as far as the impacts go. Unfortunately, between 30 to 40 inches of rain could fall on the Big Island, depending on what elevation you're at. And remember, the Big Island, almost 14,000 feet. All that water's got to come down somewhere, and it will inundate rivers and streams, take apart vegetation, potentially compromise roads and structures.
3: Now, the hurricane's not expected to make land, but will nonetheless hit the island hard. 11 people are dead and 24 injured after a bus flipped over in central Iran. Authorities say driver fatigue and drowsiness caused the crash. A win and a loss at the Supreme Court for President Trump. The justices blocked a new Missouri congressional map backed by the president, but it ruled states can use a database to check voter eligibility before the November elections. I'm Chris DeMeo. This is Fox News.
12: Annette Carlisle will conclude her service on the Amarillo College Board of Regents following more than three decades of dedication to public education. She has served on the Amarillo College Board of Regents since 2015. Carlisle said she's ready to spend more time with her family and feels comfortable concluding her service knowing Amarillo College is well positioned for the future. Fat Bear Week is back at Katmai National Park, where 16 super-sized brown bears are competing for the title of 2026's Fattest Bear. Monica Nelson has that story.
13: Fans can cast their ballots through September 29th. When you go to fatbearweek.com, you'll see something called the Otis Fund, which is Katmai National Park's annual Fat Bear Week fundraiser, named after legendary bear 480 Otis. Resident naturalist Mike Fitz is Fat Bear Week's founder.
14: So I think his calming presence also helped a lot of people through tough times, but people still talk about the legendary Otis.
13: Money donated to the Otis Fund helps take care of the park, protect bears and salmon, and teach kids about nature. I'm Monica Nelson.
12: 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KGNC.
15: Now, it's Red Eye Radio. Gary McNamara and Eric Harley talk about everything from politics to social issues and news of the day. Whether you're up late or you're just starting your day, welcome to the show. From the Relief Factor Studios, this is Red Eye Radio.
16: All across America, we are Red Eye Radio. He is Eric Harley and I'm Gary McNamara. Good morning. Thank you for being here.
17: Thank you very much.
16: You know, one of the questions that's being asked is where does the Republican Party go if they lose the House and the Senate, or even just one, one branch.
18: Mm-hmm.
16: Actually, not one branch, could be
18: one chamber.
16: One chamber, yes. Mm-hmm. I don't want to speak like a Democrat. we're not for getting rid of the branches of government. It's a very interesting question. You know, where will we go from this point? We already know that, you know, Ted Cruz is saying, well, you know, he's not going to announce whether he's running now, and DeSantis the same thing, but they are without question. And we brought you the posts that they have put out, which show where they disagree. You can see the disagreement on fiscal issues with the president,
18: mm-hmm.
16: and therefore J.D. Vance, because J.D. Vance probably might be more populist liberal than the president has been recently on the things that he has initiated. And both Cruz and DeSantis have come out, even if they're soft selling it and haven't mentioned the president. What they're talking about is opposite of where the president's going right now.
18: Right.
16: And so I was reading here Jim Garrity's column in the National Review, where he says, Vance is still the favorite. He said, but unless you want to credit Vance with the 2024 Trump victory, the vice president has won exactly one general election race in his life, his 2022 Senate election, winning by 6 percentage points when the top of the ticket was winning by nearly 25. We remember that.
18: Mm-hmm.
16: Things can change quickly in American politics, particularly over a year or two. 2 years ago, Republicans and Trump were riding high. Some GOP

0: leaders believed that Latinos had shifted permanently toward their party. Recent polling indicates that demographic has flipped back, particularly in Texas. Republicans are going to have a lousy midterm cycle and maybe a particularly bad one. And if it goes as badly as some suggest, will the Republican presidential primary voters of 2028 in places like Iowa, New Hampshire, Nevada, and North Carolina still have the attitude of, let's keep doing the same thing? Or will they want to kick the tires on other candidates and test drive some other options? In February of 2009, the cover of Newsweek declared, we are all socialists now. That might seem reasonable at first glance, but they meant the country, not the magazine staff. To be clear.
1: Sorry, that was funny.
0: In April of that year, some Democrats said the GOP had become the a rump regional party, not even relevant to American politics. By the end of the month, The Economist declared that Pennsylvania Senator Arlen Specter's decision to switch from the GOP to the Democratic Party provided the White House with a perfect opportunity to hammer home one of its favorite messages, that the Republican Party is becoming such a rump of Rush Limbaugh-worshipping fanatics that sensible people have no choice but to back Mr. Obama. Within 6 months, Republicans had won the governor races in New Jersey and Virginia, and the following year, Republicans won 63 more House seats and six more seats in the U.S. Senate. Fiscal conservatism is really out of style right up until the moment it comes back again. You wouldn't want to bet a ton of money that the Tea Party style calls for limited government and fiscal restraint would gain traction between now and November of 2028. We've been told by those, we've been told that those old priorities are dead and buried, that we are in an era of intense populist passions, with both parties more statist, more isolationist, and more liberal than a generation ago. But nothing lasts forever. It really doesn't matter if an inspiring president wants to run on the issue of Haitian immigrants eating cats and dogs, or whatever social media rage bait catnip is stirring up the influences starting next year. The next president is going to have no choice but to confront some long simmering, long worsening fiscal problems, not urban legends. Social Security's trust fund is set to run out of money by 2032. Medicare's insolvency is expected just a year later. There's a message out there for Ted Cruz or any other not all that populist traditional conservative presidential candidate, DeSantis, who wants it. The cost of living is high because of Washington's runaway spending. The astronomical U.S. debt makes life more expensive for ordinary Americans in at least four ways. Number one, inflation is driven by an increasing money supply. Number two, the government is borrowing a ton of money and is competing against private companies who also want to borrow money, which raises interest rates on loans. Three, the U.S. government will pay $1 trillion in interest payments on the debt this year. When the government borrows money, it must make regular payments to keep itself afloat. This eats up tax revenue that's coming in. So far, our government has collected $4.8 trillion in revenue this year. Roughly 20% of all money coming in must go just to make payments on what we've already borrowed, meaning it's not available for anything else the government wants to buy, from defense to health care. And number four, large deficits over time eat away at public confidence in a currency. People start wondering how valuable a dollar will be next year or 5 years down the road or 10 years down the road. So there you go. And so will we be forced eventually to more conservative fiscal policies?
1: Eventually, yeah.
0: Eventually, yeah.
1: Well, I mean,
0: but by that time, the pain will be really, really heavy.
1: The concern is, or the massive brick wall right now that conservatives face in getting this message to the people is that nobody cares. And you can point to what's coming, but nobody cares. You can say, well, this is going to be the case, and this is how bad it's going to be, and still nobody cares. You know, I remember when we got to $30 trillion, I was like, man, if this doesn't wake people up, now we're $40
0: trillion. They don't care about the debt, but they do care about the consequences of it.
1: They will when it happens.
0: Well, they care about it now. They care about inflation.
1: Well, you're talking about, what they're facing right now.
0: Right.
1: But I'm talking about the entire collapse of not being able to stay up with the interest alone the national debt.
0: Right.
1: And so when you're getting, because I'm looking at the big picture of the spending, right? So when you get into this, all right, we need to cut spending thing. Doge took off for 10 minutes. I'm happy there was a conversation about it.
0: Me too.
1: I'm shocked that the conversation lasted as long as it did. What ruined that conversation was ridiculous promises, over promises. And how you get it through to the public in general, it's going to have to be, you know, you're going to have to convince liberals. You're going to have to convince. And after this thing that whatever that was that happened in Dallas a couple of weeks ago, where we're promising families thousands of dollars, the conservative or the Republicans are promising that. Then I'm thinking to myself, well, their internals must be showing nobody cares. Keep spending, keep spending, keep spending. My point is, I don't know from the small level to the, you know, year to year, budget to budget level, all the way to the grand number of $40 trillion and growing, I don't know how you get it through the thick skulls of people who just don't care.
0: Well, for example, if you say the prices are up, you'll have a significant portion of the population say it's because of the billionaires. They won't be able to connect the dots, but they'll simply say the billionaires because it feels good.
1: Right.
0: But the reality is, if you look at why the inflation is happening and what the Republicans proposed at their, quote, convention rally, it would do the exact same that they were screaming caused inflation from the Democrats.
1: Yeah.
0: And the fact is, you did not see, you had almost uniform conservative outrage at that and Republican outrage from the Republican media across the board saying, this isn't going to work. So you have that. There are a group of people that still understand that it doesn't work. There's a ton of people. Did you see the one poll that showed that? It was a small sample, but it was like. Let me just get it here because I thought it was interesting. Mm-hmm. See if I got it here. Did I save it? It was on. Yeah, I've got it here. Hang on. One second. It was on the polling on Republicans. It was basically okay. I don't have it here. Oh, here it is. This was the Echelon Insights, and they called it a brutal poll. And Byron York said, "Is it really brutal, or is this naturally what's going to happen in a midterm?" This was all Republicans. Would you say you consider yourself to be primarily a supporter of Donald Trump or a supporter of the Republican Party? Supporter of Trump, 34%. Supporter of the Republican Party, 56%. I don't support either one, 7%. Unsure, 3%. Now, it's a small sample. It's only 400. But they did poll Republicans there. Is that possible that could be the case? Well, yeah, because most people understand that if Trump becomes a lame duck, you're looking for the next president. So if you're looking for the next president, is J.D. Vance, who would be more populist and maybe more of a socialist on fiscal matters than Trump has been, is he the one that would be able to convince the Republican Party to vote

0: for them, for him, if there's a DeSantis and Cruz. I still think everybody's focused on Cruz. I think DeSantis is a stronger candidate than Cruz.
1: Yeah, I think so.
0: Could be wrong, but I would look at it and go just for, and because what you could say is, I ran a state.
1: Yeah. Yeah.
0: I've run one of the two most successful states out there, and he promotes his ideology all the time, and he's been doing it on everything from socialism, on everything from the United States having equity in corporations, to the tariffs, everything. And I saw it was Charles Gasparino. Did you see his? I think I read it to you in my pre-show meeting where he just said, look, he goes, Republicans aren't, you know, Republicans were never happy with the tariffs. They just didn't say anything about it. They were just quiet, hoping that it would work. But it said, you know, the biggest thing that he believes the president did wrong was trying to make Canada the new China.
1: Yeah.
0: And treating China better than Canada.
1: Yeah.
0: When he actually did the deal.
1: Yeah.
0: He did USMCA.
1: Right.
0: Every time I say that, I infuriate people. They know we're right. You know, the president in his first term rewrote the NAFTA. And as we had said at the time, it wasn't much different from NAFTA when eventually got down to it. Well, eventually he wasn't happy with the deal that he wrote.
1: Yeah.
0: And what he left out of it. So he took off at Canada. And then the response is, well, Canadians are a bunch of liberals. And they're insane on the issues. Oh, like our Democratic Party.
1: Yeah. You know, it's interesting.
0: And if what it would have been like if there wasn't an adversarial relationship and Poilievre was in office instead.
1: Yeah.
0: If the Conservatives of Canada would have won. Yeah. Do you sit there and is it smart? And I think what's going on in the Republican Party, they're saying, is it smart politics to alienate your friends and give the image that you're cozying up to your enemies? And I'm talking about political enemies, not just, you know, worldwide enemies, like the whole Mondani thing yesterday.
1: Yeah.
0: Where they're like, what's he doing?
1: Right.
0: You know, or China, where at times he talks about China, you know, in a much better way, or Venezuela in a much better way than he does Canada.
1: Well, it's interesting. There was a story yesterday in the Wall Street Journal. In Trump, Xi sees, President Xi of China, Xi sees rare window to convince Taiwan that resistance is futile. So you look at the question is the development of these relationships. You know, back when it was in his first term, it was North Korea, Kim Jong-un. It's like, okay, he's just trying to be nice to get the guy to the table, you know, keep your friends close, your enemies closer kind of thing. And maybe that's still the case. I don't know. But why do you, what's going on with Canada? If, look, there were some things that were said very clearly to our trade partners and allies around the world. You're moving in and killing free speech in your country, and it's the basis, the foundation for our Constitution and what countless Americans have died to protect and preserve over the years. We've got a problem here. You can have that conversation and still do trade.
0: And you can have it with the UK, Canada, a bunch of other different countries
1: which
0: in the Western world out there.
1: Right.
0: And you be the leader and say, that's not what we're about in the United States.
1: Right.
0: But, you know, when, like I said, when Trump started attacking Canada, it's like, you did the last deal. But this wasn't in the deal. Well, then you left it out.
1: Mm-hmm.
0: You had the ability to negotiate anything.
1: Mm-hmm.
0: You did the deal. Mm-hmm. Everything. Everything that he said was unfair with Canada, he negotiated or didn't want to negotiate, but he could have when he redid, NAFTA. Now, we said at the time, we said, look, there's very little difference between NAFTA and the USMCA.
1: Mm-hmm.
0: And we said it at the time, and at Trump, we think Trump apparently figured that out and then got angry at it, but he sold it as the greatest trade agreement ever, USMCA, and a couple of years later, you know, it's the worst deal out there. Well, you did it.
1: All you have to do is say, hey, it's not going as planned. We want to redo it.
0: Yeah.
1: That's simple.

0: and everybody gets it and go back to the table.
1: But if you're trying to convince the majority of Americans that Canada is our enemy, you're not going to succeed at that. As bad as China or Russia, or even worse, it's not going to work.
0: Right.
1: We are Red Eye Radio.
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2: 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Because during the four sad years of President Autopen, well, Americans got a lot poorer.
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0: We're Red Eye Radio. He is Eric Cronin. I'm Gary McNamara. Coming up, some new polling and that antitrust story from the other day, Paramount Warner merger.
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8: Well, as you're heading on into your Friday evening, things are really looking overall pretty pleasant out there. We're not looking at the same widespread flash flooding threat that we did for last night. We could see some scattered thunderstorms through the overnight period, so we'll stay and keep an eye on that. But in the meantime, those 70s from this afternoon will drop into the 60s going into tonight. We'll wake up Saturday morning to 61. Then we'll get those daytime highs climbing all the way up into the mid to upper 80s going into Saturday and Sunday, where temperatures are a little bit warmer, gives a chance for all that moisture to soak in. With your first alert forecast from News Channel 10 IM meteorologist Sheldon Brashears.
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1: And he is Eric Carlin. I'm Gary McNamara. One thing that the administration is hitting, which is really, really good, and I can't wait to see more of the specific statistics on it. J.D. Vance was out there yesterday saying that 750,000 people are off Obamacare because they were improperly enrolled. This is all part of the fraud thing,
2: right?
1: Which is a good thing. I mean, that's one of the good things that the Republicans have focused on. I don't know how much difference it really. I mean, the people of America normally are against fraud. We saw all the fraud in Minnesota. Will that change how the people of Minnesota vote? You know, and
3: great point.
1: You know, and I don't know. I mean, I don't know. I'm not making a prediction on the election because I don't know. And the polls have been so far off when it comes to what liberals believe, or how liberals have been, whether it's oversampled or whatever it's been to show, especially in their primary races, that the radicals were way more apparently popular than they actually were in reality in the voting. That I don't know what's going to happen, and I really don't predict elections. What we have said earlier is that Republicans believe the polls. That's why they're acting the way that they're acting. But when you see the 750,000 they believe are improperly enrolled, it's part of an effort that Vance said yesterday will save $2.2 billion. We're actually making sure that the people receiving Obamacare subsidies are actually entitled to receive them. Vance said, adding that the administration will conduct another eligibility verification for another 419,000 people. That would be over a million people that are collecting Obamacare that they claim are improperly enrolled. I want to know the specifics. How did they get into it?
3: Yeah, how did they qualify to begin with? How did that happen that they enrolled and there was no check or balance put in place, or how did they get around it? I mean, if it was fraud from the beginning, then what did they do? Did they use a fake ID, or
1: and will anybody be prosecuted?
3: I wonder to what extent, because if you're talking, depends on how much in benefits I guess they got. But if they got any benefits, first of all, you're committing a federal crime. Because if you're applying for it online, you've crossed state lines at that point. So I'd love to see the breakdown of all these individual cases. And also see how much or what is going to be done about it. Because I think you make the great point, or bring up some great questions. You know, how did that begin? Was there, because, you know, when we think of Minnesota, clearly there was a system for fraudsters in place, a fraudulent system that allowed multiple people to come in. And I don't know how they were communicating or how everybody got the word to get this government money for themselves. The question here would be, are these individual cases and do they have the same MO? Is there a pattern of behavior here that got them to the level of qualifying for Obamacare when they shouldn't have?
1: And the question would be, is it fraud on the person applying, or is it steps weren't followed by the federal government, or a combination of both? And I want to see the breakdown, because if you're saying, you know, you're conducting additional verifications of 419,000, well, that would take you over a million people that are on Obamacare that shouldn't be on Obamacare. How does that happen? Because it should be a simple process. How much do you make, right?
3: How much do you make?
1: What's on your W-2?
3: Are you offered insurance by your employer?
1: Right.
3: That kind of thing. Yeah.
1: Right. And how are you offered insurance by your employer, and how much do you make?
3: Right.
1: And so you should be able to verify that with tax records. What's the problem? Why does this problem exist?
3: Right.
1: Is it a combination of people committing fraud? Well, how they can they commit fraud? They'd have to commit tax fraud. And if they're signing up for Obamacare, I'm assuming it's under the penalty of perjury if you don't give accurate information. One would assume, I would hope that would be the case,
3: yeah.
1: Right?
3: Yeah. It also falls under insurance fraud, of course. But
1: yeah.
3: Yeah, so. Yeah.
1: You know, I found funny the other day, I've seen more of it. Seniors that are on Medicare, for example, as they talk more about, you know, Medicare for all. Mm. I've been seeing people post exactly what we have said. I saw a couple yesterday.
3: They can't do some Medicare for some.
1: It's like, what are you talking about? I got to pay $200 a month. There is no Medicare for. They can't do Medicare for some.
3: Right.
1: And they can't do Medicare for all. They can't do Medicare for some, even, that have been paying premiums since they've been teenagers.
3: Yeah.
1: And not collecting since they've been teenagers.
3: Right.
1: And that's really, really... couple of debates I've seen, you know, I jump out on that one. But I want to hit this. And again, you know, as soon as you talk antitrust and things like that, people go, whatever. These big corporations doing it. This isn't about antitrust. It is in a way. But it's about, in this story here, how it developed, how 22 Democrat states went after the Paramount Warner merger and claimed, being led by the Attorney General of California, that this was about antitrust. This was about monopoly.
3: Mm-hmm.
1: And then the settlement that they made, when I came in, we started off the show yesterday with this because I'm reading this, you know, and was reading it again and again. And Eric comes in and I look and I went, Eric, what they made a settlement. There's, and none of the settlement relates to the fact that they were going to be a monopoly or any antitrust thing at all. It's almost as if, well, it was the imagery of CNN, and they got an independent board that would be appointed by the board of the new Paramount, Warner board. They would pick five journalists to make sure that CNN and CBS were non-biased and accurate. I'm like, well, that's exactly what the Democrats don't want. They want political activists doing it.
3: Right.
1: So what's the point? You know, they didn't get anything for this. And when we talked about the money and everything else that was put in there, and you actually did some of the amounts yesterday, and it was ridiculously low, you know, for the things that they claimed, well, we're going to get, you know, 30 movies a year. And if you don't, we're going to fine you. It doesn't mean you're going to be profitable at it. You just got to do 30 movies because it's almost as if this was, in the end, not about antitrust, but the symbolism of CNN,
3: yeah,
1: well, especially CNN, it seemed like maybe some of CBS, but it seemed to be, well, no, this always was

0: about was giving subsidies to businesses that are dying. That's what it really was.
1: That are in a liberal state.
2: You're going to spend this much, I think it was $9.5 million, and training people and building, basically helping to build careers inside the, I don't know, movie making, television making, content making industry and community, when they use the word community. That's when I always have to laugh. And then $5 million a year on making indie films, which is, as we mentioned, is roughly 500 indie films a year.
0: That's a lot. It is a lot.
1: Well, maybe I can get Shamrock's mockumentary funded by this.
2: There you go. Just to tell your producer to apply for the grant. But here's the thing. They were always going to do this. The only thing they have to do to satisfy this, the only thing to satisfy on that level, those two items specifically, to satisfy that part of the settlement, is to move their money from the ledger over here, where they were going to do it anyway, and then put it over here where they're establishing a new fund in order to do this. And then take the $5 million and do the same thing for the indie films. You can move money around. Remember the green jobs thing? When it's like, we're creating all these new green jobs. All they were doing is reclassifying things like putting in attic insulation.
1: Windows
2: as a green job. Right. Those jobs already existed.
1: Right.
2: This entire thing comes back to, well, okay, we can do that. We're just going to move from our ledger over here and then basically establish a quote unquote new fund for doing this.
0: The important part is you had 22 attorney generals from all liberal states promote the fact that this was about antitrust. This was protecting the consumer and everything else from the antitrust activities. And it was never about antitrust. They lied to everybody.
2: Yeah.
0: And then they did nothing. And even liberals were going,
2: right.
0: Well, what the hell you get? What was this for? Holman Jenkins, Wall Street Journal. Antitrust lays an egg. Paramount Warner shows that pseudo-news no longer works for its purveyors. Here's how the emergency versions of Hollywood's favorite podcast handled Monday's settlement of the lawsuit by 12 states. It was 12 states seeking to block Paramount and Warner Brothers studio merger. Shaw McNulty on Ankler Agenda. Which Rob Bonta, that's the Attorney General of California, are we talking to? Because Rob, for the past few months, has been mentioning none of the resulting settlement stipulations.
2: Right.
0: Ron, being the Democratic California Attorney General and prime mover behind the litigation, which was launched in July after nearly 70 jurisdictions, including the U.S. government, had already approved the deal, said Matt Bellani of the town. He caved, right? This was all politics. This was just about Mr. Bonta getting on television for a few months, raising his profile. It was downhill from there. The antitrust violations that Mr. Bonta shrieked about, such as the merger partners trying to monopolize the troubled theatrical movie and TV cable businesses, well, so much legal vaporware, it turned out. Yeah. It just disappeared.
2: Exactly.
0: He repeatedly protested the Attorney General of California that his suit had nothing to do with CNN or CBS News, then subjects of liberal panic over the passing into the hands of Trump-friendly Ellisons. Mm-hmm. Then why does the settlement fix this non-existent antitrust issue with an independent editorial board for both news organizations? The concession is costless for the Ellisons.
2: Yeah, exactly. That's what I mean.
0: In fact, it does what liberals don't want.
2: No,
0: we're going to make sure that it's fair and balanced and that it's accurate and accuracy. And it's like, that's the whole Barry Weiss thing.
2: It sounds like Barry Weiss wrote that part of the agreement.
0: And it just said the concession is costless for the Ellisons. It is hardly face-saving enough to relieve Mr. Bonta of his chumpness. And news certainly wasn't any reason for Larry and David's decision to buy Paramount and then Warner Brothers in the first place, except for a brief shining moment when the news channel ownership could be flaunted to expedite approvals from the Trump administration. Result, success for the Ellisons on all fronts.
2: No, seriously. When the Hollywood Reporter wrote, that's it?
0: Yeah.
2: That was their. That was the first part of their headline on this. It's because they're looking basically, you know, I don't know what the editorial board at the Hollywood Reporter was looking for. But, you know, they're covering Hollywood. You certainly want to see jobs preserved in Hollywood, that kind of thing. Yeah. But I don't know if that was the take of the Hollywood Reporter ever. If I don't, I have no idea. But when the Hollywood Reporter comes back and says, "Are you kidding me? That's all? That's it? Is all of this for this?" Because it turned out to be things that were already going to happen.
0: Yeah.
2: Basically. And had nothing to do with antitrust.
0: You came in yesterday and I'm like, "Eric, did I miss something here? Yeah. What am I missing?"
2: Yeah.
0: And you're like, "Nope. You're not missing anything." I go, "I keep feeling like I'm missing something, or this is like a Babylon Bee story."
2: Yeah.
0: Because nowhere do they talk about antitrust.
2: It had nothing to do with antitrust.
0: We are Red Eye Radio.
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0: We are Runnet Radio. He's Eric Curley, and I'm Gary McNamara. You know, and I just thought about this, too, because I said, you know, that they came up with this deal to hopefully protect some of the jobs in the huge liberal state of California. Mm-hmm. But I just thought about this.
1: What?
0: Maybe I'm wrong.
1: What?
0: The deal said 30 movies they must produce a year domestically. That doesn't mean in California.
1: No, it doesn't.
0: Because this would be so they could produce them in Texas or.
1: Yeah. Yeah.
0: Florida.
1: Yeah, I didn't see anything that says they must create these jobs
0: in California.
1: Yeah. Yeah.
0: What's his name? Mark Ruffalo?
1: Yeah.
0: See, he was furious with it.
1: I'm sure.
0: He was livid. And all the Hollywood liberal blogs were like, this didn't do anything.
1: No. No, they want, this? You know, it's like that strike that, you know, said, you know, we've got to protect our industry from AI. Well, it's only a matter of time. They're already using AI. They've been using CGI for the longest time, you know. And, yeah, if I were an actor, I'd be concerned about someone using my likeness. But that's what lawyers are for. Otherwise, yes. Technology is going to happen.
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2: Severe weather. I'm Deborah Valentine, Fox News. As a nor'easter bears down on the northeast states, states of emergency are in effect for eight counties in New York, eight counties in New Jersey, and New York City. New Jersey's Governor Mike Sherrill advising residents to be prepared.
3: Please make sure you have water on hand, you have food on hand. Many of our coastal roads might become impassable due to flooding as this tide surges on shore, especially in the Back Bay areas. So make sure you're prepared. Charge your phone.
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4: The nor'easter is strengthening a few hundred miles south in the Atlantic. Now, the forecast says it will reach land along the New Jersey coast this Sunday as 40 million Americans from Massachusetts to North Carolina could be impacted by damaging winds, flooding from rain, or even major coastal flooding. We are already seeing impacts at airports in New York as they face ground delays due to the wind.
2: The most intense impacts of the nor'easter are expected Saturday into Sunday. Some areas may experience wind gusts up to 60 miles per hour, heavy rainfall, and coastal erosion. Though Hurricane Nolo is not expected to make landfall in Hawaii, it is strengthening into a Category 3 hurricane, and it's bringing tropical storm conditions to the southern part of the island. National Hurricane Center Director is Dr. Michael Brennan. He says the agency's focus will be on the rainfall.
5: Rainfall is going to be the biggest threat from this system. Could see isolated totals as high as 25 inches on the Big Island, creating life-threatening flash flooding and mudslides.
2: The National Hurricane Center now projects up to 35 inches of rainfall for parts of the Big Island. Wind gusts could also exceed 50 miles per hour. 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
7: That heat's going to be out there for one more day.
8: Temperatures being 30 degrees above average.
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2: President Trump calling the meetings with Chinese President Xi Jinping this week very productive. 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
9: I think we've made tremendous strides. We've made great strides. Very positive for both countries.
10: President Xi saying the two sides added new substance to the relationship, while President Trump says farmers in this country should be very happy with more trade details expected on Monday. While Ambassador David Perdue says the two sides have established an AI or SI dialogue and crisis mechanism. On Iran, Perdue says China assured the U.S. that it's not supporting Tehran's war effort. But lawmakers in both parties remain skeptical.
2: A senior White House official states that the two world leaders discussed economy, trade, AI, and other areas of cooperation. Controversial Twitch streamer Hassan Piker has been facing more controversy as he takes the podium at Cornell University. Fox's Christina Coleman has the story.
11: He's now claiming MAGA supporters are terrified of the socialist movement. He says the socialist movement has the moral majority on their side.

0: as they make changes happen by, quote, demanding an end to the endless wars and the profiteering off of health care. Piker is endorsing socialist House candidate Daria Liza Avila Xavier. She was arrested while protesting Israeli Prime Minister Benjamin Netanyahu's visit to New York City. In an op-ed, she said in part, quote, I refuse to allow a war criminal to roam the streets of our city unchallenged. I refuse to play host to a man who has overseen the slaughter or injury of more than 64,000 children in Gaza with American taxpayer dollars.
1: This comes ahead of the midterm elections November 3rd. At least 14 people killed in a plane crash in Congo Friday, the victims including two senior military officials and 12 members of the Congolese delegation. I'm Deborah Valentine. This is Fox News.
2: Potter County Sheriff's arrested 59-year-old Alan Dwayne Bates Thursday afternoon at 312 in the 100 block of Prospect for theft of a firearm, two out-of-county charges, and a parole violation. Potter County Detention Center inmate Trey Vaughn Case, age 21, was charged Thursday with assault causing bodily injury to a family member, terroristic threat against a family member, interference with an emergency request for assistance, and a JP charge. PCDC inmate Austin Lee Dykegraff, age 29, was charged Thursday with theft of a firearm and a federal charge. Potter County deputies arrested 62-year-old Karen June Garcia Thursday at 2:33 p.m. at Farm to Market Road 1912 and Folsom Road for resisting arrest. You can read more local news on our website at kgncam.com. Also, when you follow us on Facebook at kgncam.
3: 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Gary McNamara and Eric Harley talk about everything from politics to social issues and news of the day. 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
4: 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He is Eric Harley and I'm Gary McNamara. Good morning.
5: Hi.
6: Ah, what a crazy world we live in.
5: It's a Wednesday show already.
4: I know. I just want to read this because I read this yesterday thinking to myself, is this a parody? It's got to be a parody. Is this a I went to the Babylon Bee. I'm lying here. I went to the Babylon Bee to check it out. No, I knew it was legit because the New York Post wrote it. Oh, wait a minute. Maybe it wasn't legit because the New York Post wrote it. No, they're a tabloid paper, but they break great stories and they do, on the serious stories, tell the truth.
5: Yeah.
4: But this story was like, wow. Ready for this?
5: What?
4: Stop what you're doing unless you're driving. A Massachusetts lesbian bar descended into a catty culture war. You thinking of Kramer too? And faces a potentially business-ending boycott from sudden enemies who flipped out when the owners lifted a long-standing mask mandate for just one night a week. Greenfield's last-ditch bar scrapped Saturday mask requirements on August 31st in a bid to boost business. But the move completely backfired, sparking uproar from members of the small city's queer community. Some critics dramatically liken the decision to a mass disabling event, a eugenicist attack, and a host of other hot button items that escalated to threats of violence. The Boston Globe reported this quote, I hope your venue gets firebombed for robbing my fellow immunocompromised people of their Saturday plans just to scrape extra revenue from the ableists. One commenter wrote on the Western Massachusetts Bar Post announcing the change, quote, people like you kill disabled people in the name of your own leisure and convenience, wrote another. while a third said, just say you're

0: being complicit in a mass disabling event and get it over with. And that was all because masks were made optional just once a week. Last Ditch, which opened in 2025, still requires masks all other days, even as the town has not reported a COVID case in months.
1: Wow.
2: We're still talking about a bar, right?
0: Yes, we're talking about a bar. Sales has already been slumping at the bar due to the bar's business model. This is just great. I mean, the liberalism. The bar's business model that includes rules like nobody will be barred from entry due to a lack of funds.
2: Wait, hold on.
0: And it's a bar. Yes, it's a bar.
2: You just caught the ear of a bunch of radio people.
0: Right.
2: Are you saying we can drink for free?
0: And poor and unhoused people are welcomed in the space.
2: Okay.
0: You're serving alcohol. You're a bar, what I get here.
2: It's a bar. Yeah.
0: The mask mandate was another rule, as the bar Last Ditch vowed that ableism infringements on disabled patrons enjoying the venue was strictly barred. That meant the face coverings were required to protect anyone who was immune compromised. It remains unclear how anyone was expected to drink while masked.
2: Don't they make bar masks? Don't they have just a hole for the straw?
1: I have no idea.
2: Just a small hole for the straw.
1: I have no idea.
2: You poke through it like a Capri Sun.
0: I can still remember.
2: I think that's how it works.
0: I still remember in COVID when I was finally flying again. So this would be 21. And, you know, we had to wear the mask everywhere. And on the airplane, you still had to wear the mask.
2: Many people were wearing them in their own cars.
0: I know. That was the great one.
2: When they were the only people in their own cars.
0: But I can feel, even though my lungs are extremely healthy, they're sensitive. Mm-hmm. You know, on pollution days, I feel it.
2: You mean sensitive to unkind words or sensitive to the environment?
0: My lungs to the environment. You know, and especially now it's ragweed pollen and whatever pollen's in the air now. And I think yesterday was a pollution day.
2: Was it?
0: Yeah, I felt it. Mm-hmm. I felt it yesterday, yeah. And so wearing a mask made it tough for me to breathe. So I remember it was on Amazon. It was like, here's one with a vent filter in it.
2: Mm-hmm.
0: You would have thought I was hijacking an American Airlines plane when I got on it. Sir, you cannot wear that mask. You cannot wear. What do you mean? It's a mask. You cannot have that vent, that filter vent on it. But it makes it easier for me to breathe. Doesn't matter. And they made me take it off and they gave me one of their paper masks.
2: Yeah, the ones that are made of tissue.
0: That I guarantee.
2: That's about right. How thick they are. These are much better.
0: That I guarantee had to be a worse mask than what I was wearing. I mean, they were all bogus. They were all bogus to begin with, as we found out later on.
2: What's funny is walking around and then seeing used masks on the ground. You know, somebody got tired of wearing that mask and just pulled it off.
0: But this article keeps. I mean, this shows everything that is just out of this world, bat soup crazy of liberalism.
2: I want John Taffer to go check this bar out. Bar rescue. Let's see how this works out.
0: Remains unclear how anyone was expected to drink while masked. The three bar owners, one a drag performer using its pronouns, another now in clown school.
2: Oh, well, at least they're looking to improve their life.
0: Began to slip behind on their bills.
2: Now, now, and, in, How am I going to pay for

0: clown school.
1: Well, you could become a stripper.
2: They fell behind on their bills and could not pay themselves or even their staff.
1: Oh, no, this has bar rescue all over it.
2: So the trio decided to lift the mask mandate on Saturdays to try to boost revenue and keep the lights on, the Globe reported. It is with love that we inform our immune-compromised disabled divas. We will be opening Saturday. This is a quote from the owners. It is with love that we informed our immune-compromised disabled divas. We will be opening Saturday nights as mask optional. Last ditch, merrily wrote.
1: Merrily.
2: Merrily wrote in their August Instagram post that blew its world apart. Management first tried to apologize for its supposedly flippant post, writing, "We are sorry for our passive and dismissive tone of our change to the norms and schedule impacting the most intersectional of us." But that only fanned the flames because Last Ditch's post failed to include written alt text describing the written message for visually impaired people.
3: Oh, okay.
2: "This is not an accessible post," someone commented. "It indicates a lack of care or interest in the disability intersectionality." Desperate, Last Ditch tried to address the controversy in its monthly community meeting on September 11th. By the way, is alcohol served at a monthly community meeting? But the event was immediately hijacked by outraged masses who joined by Zoom and began filling the chat with hysterical comments, each read aloud for the in-person group to hear. Wow. So, I mean, it's, let's put it this way. It's all gone to hell.
1: Yeah.
2: Oh, wow. "When it came to hear from Last Ditch's last remaining owner, the other two quit months ago, she broke down in tears saying she's just been trying to help her friends with their business before ending up in charge. It was not my passion project," said Jackie Madeline, cried through her mask, explaining she'd been left responsible for a $50,000 business loan taken out with her friends and that she'd been living in a car for 6 months to stay ahead of her bar payments. She claimed she'd been working four jobs to keep up with the payments. "I never really wanted this. I don't think I'm doing a very good job." Her critics were not impressed. "You chose your time to spill tears and center your feelings," one person responded. "This is incredibly racist and deflecting behavior."
1: Well,
2: it's like they can't make their... She's living in her car. The other two owners quit. They can't make any money. They're going bankrupt.
1: She's working four jobs. So she knows what being productive means. But yet she believes because... you know, she cares that people should just patronize the business because they care. It doesn't work that way at all.
2: And this may be the best ending to a story ever.
1: All right.
2: She's falling behind in her rent. The bar's landlord's demanding $3,900 by the end of September. Hmm. And the fateful mask optional Saturday nights have not helped. With the barroom all but empty each weekend despite drink deals and DJs that used to attract dozens of customers.
1: Dozens?
2: The only person left around midnight on a recent Saturday suggested, this is maybe the sentence of the year, suggested trying a Lady Gaga-themed party might bring some people in. The bartender responded, "Sorry, Gaga is canceled. Gaga is Zionist," end of quote.
1: Oh, yeah. Forgot about that one. Oh, no, no, no. This right here, this story encompasses everything going on with the radical left right here.
2: Everything. Everything. Absolutely everything.
1: They believe because of what they believe, they should just be patronized and be given things, and it should just happen because that's how they feel. And someone who was a superstar, a real superstar at one time,
2: yep,
1: is now a Zionist and we will not have a Lady Gaga theme. How did that person who suggested the party not know that? You're not up on the playbook?

0: Well, and the other beautiful thing, I mean, we've always said that in liberalism, because you're always looking for more victims, you have to find more oppressors. And eventually the victims become the oppressors, or the heroes become the oppressors. Lady Gaga was viewed as a hero.
1: Right.
0: Now she's a Zionist and unacceptable.
1: Right.
0: But the other thing is, you have these bar owners come in and sit there and say, this is the market and we're going to try to do here. And they were heroes for doing what they're doing. Now they're viewed as racist scumbags of the earth who should all go bankrupt, lose their business, be homeless because they have a mask optional day on Saturday. This is how insane the left is. And if they continue to have victories politically, this is the kind of stuff that you're going to continue to see. Everything will be reversed. They're not backing off. I think I forgot who had it, some conservative magazine. Woke isn't going away. It's something that we've been saying all along. It's not going away.
1: Yeah.
0: The insanity is not going away.
1: No, it's getting worse.
0: And if they get in power, they're going to double down on it.
1: Yep.
0: And, you know, you look in the state of Texas, Tallarico still leads in the polls.
1: Mm-hmm. Yep.
0: And everybody knows that he's trying to pretend that he's a moderate and a God-fearing person, and he's full of crap, and everybody knows it.
1: Yep.
0: And they're still like, sorry.
1: Yep. And this is where, this is, again, something we've been warning about for years. The left isn't done. They're nowhere near done. What they think is people are stupid. They just need to keep doing more of what they're doing. And that's exactly what happened. They need to turn it up, ramp it up to the nth. And here we are. Lady Gaga's canceled because she's a Zionist.
0: Yeah.
1: She and Ed Sheeran can go on tour together in front of nobody.
0: I saw somebody saying that there was a debate, why aren't they going after Pink? Because she's next.
1: Yeah. Oh, no, everybody is next. At some point, you become the oppressor. We've been saying this for years. And if you're on the left, it's only a matter of time. It's only a matter of time.
0: And this is where they want to get into, you know, this is the, you know, they won't debate. They won't debate the people on the right who actually do it for a living, you know, who are in the arena of ideas. They won't talk. They won't talk to the media. They just, you know, they'll throw out quotes and that's it. Who they are attacking, they're going after entertainment. The left wishes to enact their insane ideology in every part of our society.
1: Yeah.
0: They don't want to argue with it, as we know. I'm really referring to the perfect example, which was Josh Hawley talking to the Berkeley professor about the radical transgender movement. And she said, well, just questioning it is transphobic.
1: Mm-hmm.
0: Hey, by the way, nothing really to that story about the study that was done. The study that was done finding out that, you know, that transgenders have a higher rate of suicide.
1: Right.
0: But there is no difference between whether, you know, you get body mutilation or irreversible hormones or do not.
1: Right.
0: That does not increase.
1: There's a massive mental health crisis and the left refuses to deal with it.
0: When did we bring that up? Last Friday or Monday? I can't remember. But I've seen no response to that.
1: Nope.
0: It's like, okay, we're just going to ignore that one.
1: We'll do nothing about it.
0: We are Red Eye Radio.
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12: 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Hope you're having a great weekend. 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

0: We are on our radio. He's Eric Cronin. I'm Gary McNamara. The president and Iran still more fallout on the the Paramount Warner deal. The whole thing where, I mean, it's like across the financial world, it was like across the financial world, it was like, where's the antitrust stuff? There's nothing here.
1: Right.
0: And it just shows you that attorney generals think about this. You had 22 states come and say there's a huge antitrust.

0: trust problem there. They were lying.
1: Yeah, they knew it wasn't the
0: They
1: case.
0: Never were focused on it, and that's the important part.
1: Yep.
0: They will attempt to destroy mergers because of symbolism, because that's all it was.
1: Mm-hmm.
0: And we'll get to another angle on that coming up here in just a little bit. But I just getting back to that story of the lesbian bar in Massachusetts, I just think it's such a wonderful story because as I'm reading it, I'm like, this stupid story encapsulates where the mainstream of the Democratic Party is today.
1: Yeah.
0: Maybe except really for wearing masks all the time.
1: Right.
0: But everything else thrown into it.
1: Yeah.
0: All the explanations. I'm like, that's the Democratic Party.
1: Mm-hmm.

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14: Well, thankfully, things are looking a little bit quieter and drier as we head on into your Friday evening. The last of any real spotty storms are kind of moving on out. We could see some scattered thunderstorms through the overnight period, so make sure to stay tuned for the latest on that. Keep an eye on radar. But otherwise, we're going to be dropping into the 60s going into tonight with an overnight low of 61. Then for Saturday and Sunday, things look a little bit drier as daytime highs will be climbing up into the 80s. Rain chances stay out of the forecast. Could start to come back in going in next week, so we'll keep an eye on that in the meantime. With your first alert forecast from News Channel 10, I am Sheldon Brashears.
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1: We are Red Eye Radio. He is Eric Harney, and I'm Gary McNamara. The illegal immigrant who was shot in Austin. More details coming out on it. 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We'll get to that coming up in just a minute.
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1: Many times we've talked about how the left will just, when something happens and the facts aren't out there, will just make them up and scream as if, you know, for days until the truth finally comes out. You know, one of the things I saw yesterday, actually this is what led me to this Bill Malusian from Fox News, his post was, and I just happened a little while ago be going through X, and it was a post he had from 12 hours ago saying his sources are telling him there is no video of the stop. And the lawyer was claiming that, you know, they dragged him out of the car and all of a sudden the video appeared. The video, appeared yesterday and he was not dragged out of his car. And so Bill Malusian, after that, put out the DHS releasing the bullet point by point of what they say are the false claims coming from the lawyer and those protesting. And it's not one or two. It's a ton. Are you ready?
2: All right.
1: They say the claims that he was legal and had a valid work permit are false. You remember hearing that, right?
2: Yeah.
1: Claim, ICE refused to remove the bullet from the illegal immigrant's body. This is false. ICE does not and would not advise nor be the authority on a medical procedure for an illegal immigrant at a hospital. Claim, the illegal immigrant had a valid work permit. False. The illegal immigrant's work permit expired in 2025. Furthermore, a work permit does not grant legal status. Claim, the illegal immigrant was ordered removed in absentia. Yes, this is why illegal immigrants must show up for their removal proceedings. Legal obligations do not end because someone has changed their address. Claim, the illegal immigrant is here legally. This is false. This person is in the U.S. illegally. He entered illegally under the Biden administration. The illegal immigrant had no valid work permit, had no protective status, and had a final order of removal from the Department of Justice immigration judge.

0: claim the illegal immigrant has received no pain medication. This is false. The illegal immigrant is receiving medical care around the clock, including pain medication. The claim the illegal immigrant has been forced to sleep on the floor. Fact. This is false. The illegal immigrant was released from the hospital and arrived at the detention facility just a few hours later, where he slept on a bed. Illegal immigrants in ICE custody receive a higher standard of living than most prisons that hold U.S. citizens. Claim, the illegal immigrant was indiscriminately targeted by ICE. This is false. The illegal immigrant was the subject of a targeted vehicle stop. What makes someone a target of immigration enforcement is whether or not they are here illegally in the United States. And the statement from the Department of Homeland Security: sanctuary politicians and the mainstream media have wasted no time in spreading lies about an ICE officer-involved shooting of an illegal immigrant in Austin, Texas. Contrary to their claims, this person is an illegal alien who has no legal status to be here and has been given some of the best medical care he's probably received in his life. No amount of smears and false narratives will slow down ICE from doing its job by removing dangerous illegal immigrants from our communities and making Americans safe again. Sanctuary politicians may continue to shamelessly protect illegal aliens, but the Trump administration will remain focused on protecting the American people. But think about that. When you go through it, you're talking about 1, 2, 3, 4, 5, 6, 7, 8 different lies.
1: Yeah, right.
0: Of things that didn't happen, that the lawyer was out there doing it from the initial point that this was an American citizen. Remember that?
1: Yeah.
0: That first one that came out all across the board. It's what the left does, because their hope is that you'll just hear the press and the mainstream media covering what they're saying at the beginning, driving all the rage and emotion through falsehoods. And when the truth comes out a couple of days later, well, the same mainstream media doesn't cover that.
1: No, they don't. That's, you know, they want it to be the hot story of the weekend, the hot story of the moment, the hot story of the day, and fill it full of lies. And they carry the water of those lies without double checking as to what goes on. And there is no real, and that to me is not even investigative journalism, right? When you're just trying to find the facts, okay, if the lawyer is claiming all these things, wouldn't you want to back that up and find out, hey, did that actually happen? But we've seen this before. We saw the Border Patrol story agents whipping people.
0: Yeah, never happened.
1: Never happened. Never happened.
0: Yep.
1: Well, Charlottesville, the media would carry the water.
0: Still today.
1: Still today, people believe it.
0: That lie is still out there.
1: Yeah. It's the one, if you look at Michael Rappaport, who used to be a hardcore liberal, it's the one story when he did the research on it, finally. It took him a while, but he got around to it. I think he said it was spring of 24. Got around to doing the research, and I guess he saw somebody's claim that wasn't the entire statement by Trump. So he went and looked up the entire statement. And then he was curious about everything else the Democrats lied about. But in today's world, man, all you have to do is say the word ICE. And it's over. You're not going to get anything, any kind of fair treatment by the media, because they're not journalists. They're activists. They don't care about the truth. They don't care about finding the truth. And when the truth finally comes out, they have no interest in telling you the truth.
0: What I find really interesting, and we said this the other day, that when it comes to the polling on not just illegal immigrant criminals, but when it came to the polling on, you know, for example, if you fit, you know, what DHS says, you know, this guy, is he got the final order for removal? He's still here. She'd be removed. The vast majority of the public said yes, including Hispanics.
1: Yeah. Yeah.
0: Now it seems they've turned on that.
1: Yeah.
0: And I don't blame Trump for that, because Trump was following what the public was saying the public wanted to be done.
1: Right.
0: Now, the public didn't like to see how the sausage was made. And you had members of the administration that wanted to publicize basically riots in the street because they believed it would help them, and it did not.
1: It did not. No, I mean, it was, you know, the Tom Homan approach was always going to be the best approach. And that is just go in to get the job done. You do it in a way where there's not this massive show of force. You don't need the show of force, because the show of force is going to inevitably draw out the protesters. And a few of those protesters might decide to get violent. We've seen that before. We know the history of the left when they protest.
0: Right.
1: I mean, recent history.
0: Right. And it doesn't justify the demonization of ICE.
1: Right.
0: If we've said, just like any, you know, police officer out there, any law enforcement, if you break the law and you're in law enforcement, you should get the book thrown at you.
1: Right.
0: But to compare ICE to terrorists or the Gestapo in the two incidences in Minneapolis, which is a lie to do that. It's a complete lie, again, to do that, because, again, as we all know, those were people who struggled and threatened law enforcement at that point.
1: Right.
0: One with the vehicle, and they found a gun on the other person.
1: Right.
0: And when those things happen, you know, that's not the Gestapo.
1: Right.
0: And the other thing that I find fascinating is the left is screaming at the Trump administration, saying you should only be kicking out illegal immigrants who have committed violent crimes, while at the same time, the testimony in Congress over the last 6 months have been angel mothers and fathers talking about how their American citizen children or wives or spouses or family members have been murdered by illegal immigrants protected by the sanctuary policies of the Democratic Party, and not one Democrat will speak up on it.
1: In fact, they've had basically this attitude, and actually one of them have said it. Hey, we've heard this before. Why do we keep repeating the same stories?
0: Yeah.
1: So they want nothing of that. They really don't want.
0: It was Jayapal, right?
1: Jayapal, I believe.
0: Did that, yeah.
1: Yeah, so it's not, you know, this entire thing is not about, it's right out of the DSA playbook. You start by making the enforcement the bad guy. That the enforcement isn't working. The enforcement is what's wrong. The enforcement is the bad guy. You get that in people's minds. And then it becomes part of it seeps into pop culture. I've seen a couple of stand-up comedians actually bring it up, and not in a way where they were like angrily protesting, but the fact that they mentioned it, it tells me they're playing into the sensibility of the audience, because the way they said it, basically you're positioning these ICE agents as the bad guy. And the audience is laughing at that. That tells me that they believe on the left it's working, because if they can create that they can demonize them fully, the agents, then you do away with law enforcement. When you do away with law enforcement, we have a lawless society.
0: Yeah. And that's where you get defund the police,
1: yep.
0: Defund ICE,
1: yes.
0: Defund the military.
1: Right. Get rid of the Senate.
0: Anything that's, well, you think about it. Yeah, we wish to protect the separation of powers. We want the three branches of government. But everything that they wish to do, because if you don't protect the three branches of government, the Bill of Rights is meaningless
1: at that point. You have nothing.
0: And so all across the board, the Democrats are basically stating the fact the people that are taking over our party want to do everything to make sure that an American citizen is not safe.
1: Right.
0: And they've got half the voting public right now that agrees with
1: it. Oh, yeah.
0: Well,
1: yeah.
0: You know, this is like the Massachusetts lesbian bar.
1: Mm.
0: Nothing makes any sense.
1: Right. But yet you get that much support.
0: Yeah.
1: That's why we've been saying for years, they're still winning elections. with this kind of insanity, they're winning elections.
0: And they're not going anywhere.
1: They're not done. No.
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11: This is Jason Chaffetz. There is always someone doing something stupid somewhere, and every Sunday, we

0: way, he's Eric Cronin. I'm Gary McNamara. Okay, I had a chuckle.
1: What?
0: What? A Babylon Bee headline. Man comforted by the knowledge that AI will destroy humanity before AOC can become president.
1: Well, okay. All right. Well, okay. Yeah, but if we're going to do that, if we know it's going to happen, if we learn, if the CEO of NVIDIA comes back and says, okay, I changed my mind, it is going to happen, then what I think we should do is take all the money you can, print all the money you can, make everybody a trillionaire for the last few years on this planet before the robots take over.
0: Right, because economics will just say we're not going to exist.
1: We're not
0: for those yeah, for the few years before.
1: The economies, if they know the robots are going to take over, and you know they are, then the economy is going to crash anyway. Of course, the money won't be worth anything, but I'll feel better. I'll have stacks of money.
0: We gave you the money, but it's not worth anything. But we gave you the money.
1: Well, you and I go back
0: to the imagery.
1: The people fighting for going back on the gold standard. We said, no. The water standard.
0: Yes.
1: That's going to be the most precious commodity. It's clean water. So, you know.
0: And people say, well, if all goes to hell, I have gold. It's like, yeah. No, you want water.
1: Yeah. Aqua coins or whatever we want to call them, right?
0: Clean water and moist toilet or towelettes.
1: That's right.
0: From what's the movie?
1: Book of Eli.
0: Yes, exactly.
1: Yes.
0: and batteries.
1: And, of course, and someone who can remember the Bible word for word.
0: Ah, yes, yes.
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1: Racing for a mess. I'm Chris DeMeo, Fox News. The Northeast getting ready to be slammed by heavy rain and gusty winds for this nor'easter weekend.
2: The nor'easter is strengthening a few hundred miles south in the Atlantic. Now, the forecast says it will reach land along the New Jersey coast this Sunday as 40 million Americans from Massachusetts to North Carolina could be impacted by damaging winds, flooding from rain, or even major coastal flooding. We are already seeing impacts at airports in New York as they face ground delays due to the wind. Power outages are on the rise, but on the low end right now. But the most intense impacts will come Saturday and Sunday.
1: Fox Weather's Brandi Campbell in Boston. New York Governor Kathy Hochul is expecting a mess.
3: Lots of rain, lots of coastal flooding, perhaps even some erosion that could lead to downed trees, and that means downed power lines.
1: Delays and cancellations also expected at the nation's airports. 11 people are dead and 24 injured after a bus flipped over in central Iran. Authorities say driver fatigue and drowsiness caused the crash. President Trump calling the meetings with Chinese President Xi Jinping this week very productive.
4: I think we've made tremendous strides. We've made great strides. Very positive for both countries.
5: President Xi saying the two sides added new substance to the relationship, while President Trump says farmers in this country should be very happy with more trade details expected on Monday. While Ambassador David Perdue says the two sides have established an AI or SI dialogue and crisis mechanism. On Iran, Perdue says China assured the U.S. that it's not supporting Tehran's war effort. But lawmakers in both parties remain skeptical.
1: That's Fox's Kevin Cork in Washington. 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
1: President Trump is reportedly rejecting Iran's latest peace proposal.
9: And expects to resume bombing after the midterms. This, according to the Wall Street Journal, part of the proposal would have reopened the Strait of Hormuz and resumed nuclear talks. In return, the U.S. would lift its blockade of Iranian ports, ease some sanctions, and unfreeze some assets. Trump is said to be skeptical that Tehran will meet his demands. Negotiations are apparently ongoing.
1: That's Fox's Chanley Painter. Senior leaders from three Middle Eastern countries met on Friday in Riyadh after more attacks by the Houthis.
10: Weeks of attacks on Saudi Arabia by Houthi rebels coming to a head in Riyadh. Turkey and Pakistan sending delegations to Saudi Arabia for an urgent meeting to discuss a response as the Iranian-backed Houthis launch missiles and drones from Yemen at the kingdom. The group is meeting as part of the Mecca Joint Defense Agreement signed last month that treats an attack on one as an attack on all. But it's not just the Houthi attacks causing havoc. They've seized and now control key port cities in the Red Sea, as well as Purim Island and the Bab el-Mandeb Strait.
1: Fox's Jeff Paul in London. Forecasters say Hurricane Nolo could hammer parts of Hawaii with 2 feet of rain.
11: Hurricane Nolo, less than 200 miles to the south of the Big Island right now. Category 2, 105 mile an hour winds expected to be increased to a major hurricane, Category 3, in the coming day or so. We're not going to have a direct landfall per se, but that really doesn't matter as far as the impacts go. Unfortunately, between 30 to 40 inches of rain could fall on the Big Island, depending on what elevation you're at. Remember, the Big Island, almost 14,000 feet. All that water's got to come down somewhere, and it will inundate rivers and streams, take apart vegetation, potentially compromise roads and structures.
1: Fox Weather's

0: Robert Ray in Hilo, Hawaii. I'm Chris DeMeo. This is Fox News.
1: The Potter County Commissioners Court will meet Monday, 9 a.m. in the courtroom, 350 Southeast 6th Avenue. Commissioners will discuss budget amendments, vouchers, insurance, and the treasurer's report. Agenda items include debris management from the Stinky Fire, events venue, and the Sheriff's Office reimbursement agreement. The commissioners will deal with employment items concerning County Fire and Rescue and Road and Bridge Department, and hear reports on county projects, the jail report, and property insurance. Panda diplomacy will bring new attractions to a Georgia zoo. Here's Rory O'Neill with the details.
2: During his state visit to Washington, Chinese President Xi Jinping announced that two endangered pandas will soon be arriving at Zoo Atlanta. So-called panda diplomacy between the U.S. and China began back in 1972 when President Nixon visited China and First Lady Pat Nixon mentioned her love for pandas. Soon after, China's premier sent two pandas to the Washington Zoo. I'm Rory O'Neill.
1: For KGNC News, I'm Michael J. Stevens. 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
3: 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Gary McNamara and Eric Harley talk about everything politics to social issues and news of the day. 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
4: All across America, we are Red Eye Radio. He is Eric Harley, and I'm Gary McNamara.
5: Hi.
4: So you know what I'm watching on YouTube now?
5: What? What are you watching?
4: Now, as we know, I you know, I don't pay, and I don't think you do either.
5: Right? You don't pay for the...
6: I pay to not have commercials.
4: Right. I pay not to have commercials on YouTube, and it's the greatest money ever.
5: Right.
4: And I've been watching a lot because any other streaming channel right now, all you see, I mean, 95% of the commercials on any streaming outlet, I swear, on the streaming outlets I'm watching, are all the Senate ads in Texas.
5: Yeah, yeah.
4: Are either Paxton or Tallarico. Mm. Paxton's running more.
5: Yeah.
4: And he, I will say this, on his commercials, they are... It's using the issues where they believe Tallarico was wrong and the issues where he's right.
5: Hmm.
4: But they're all based on issues.
5: Yeah.
4: Tallarico was all, you know. The one I've seen the most is one where he's a server. I mean, basically, I'm here to serve you, and he's basically a server in a restaurant.
5: Yeah, okay, yeah.
4: You know,
5: yeah,
4: giving
5: yeah.
4: people their food. I'm here to serve you, and my Christianity tells me this. I'm here to serve, and I'm here. I'm like, right, what a line of horse manure.
5: Yeah, yeah.
4: And, you know, whether you like Paxton or not, or whether you're Republican and you're like, well, couldn't we have picked somebody better, whatever, the ads he's running are all issue-based, and they're all issue-based on things where independents would say, uh-huh, yep.
5: Yeah.
4: The only problem is, but then again, Paxton doesn't have to take any responsibility for the economy.
5: No.
4: So he's hitting, you know, all the different issues out there. And, you know, that, you know, and also I see the Greg Abbott ones and the Hinojosa ads, too, where they're saying, you know, she wants to raise taxes here. She wants to do this. She wants to do that. Mm. Wants to, you know, wants a prop, you know, want not a property tax, wants a sales tax in Texas.
5: Right.
4: Things like that. They're all the issues.
5: A sales tax or an income tax?
4: Income tax.
5: Yeah, okay.
4: Yeah, yeah. Income tax.
5: Yeah.
4: Did I say sales?
5: Yeah.
4: Income. Income tax. All the issues that apparently independents don't care about anymore.
5: Right, yeah.
4: Yeah. Now, I'm saying that sarcastically because I still think they do. We'll see what happens in the election. But so I just because, and they keep breaking, and every, you'll have, like Tallarico ad, Paxton ad, Tallarico ad, they don't sit there and you know, like we used to do on radio. Mm-hmm. We did local radio. Mm-hmm. You'd never run them back to back.
5: Right, right.
4: You know, but they'll run Tallarico, Paxton, Tallarico, Paxton, or Paxton, Tallarico, like that. They'll run four of them together on these streaming channels. They don't care.
5: I think I saw a couple of those when I was at my dad's last week.

0: because he does not pay to he has YouTube, and he'll just he'll put on his, you know, basically the just kind of the let the algorithm, you know, he's got a couple of channels he follows, so they basically play replay things from that channel. And he doesn't pay to have ads removed. And I saw, I don't know, probably a half dozen breaks, total breaks, ad breaks. And I saw Tallarico. I think I saw Paxton. I wasn't really paying attention, I got to be honest with you. But I did remember seeing something about Tallarico. And I think it was a Tallarico ad, not a Paxton ad. But, yeah, those are the, you know, the thing is that my question is, on the ads, how much gets through today as opposed to back in the day when it was, you weren't there selectively, right? The one thing about YouTube is it pauses until the ad is done. And sometimes it will have a skip option after whatever it is, 10, 15 seconds, and you can move on with the video. But I'm wondering how much of it is actually moving through, or it could be just the opposite. People are wanting to see the ads to learn more. I have my doubts about that, but I wonder how much of that is getting through, because if you think about how things are viewed, right? We don't sit in front of most people don't sit in front of a TV, network television, the way they used to. Some demographics still do, but if you're sitting there and you're waiting for something, you know, and then, or you're, you know, basically watching a video and you're watching it for that content and an ad comes on, you know, are you paying attention to the ad? How much of that info actually gets through? I really do wonder.
1: So I've just been watching a lot of YouTube. And by the way, you know, it's come up on YouTube. You know, it's just hilarious because it's like, okay, I got to move to something else. I mean, it's like the Christmas music stuff's coming up now on YouTube because I just let it roll. I don't know what's coming up next. And all of a sudden, I'm like, being in the other room, I'm like, huh? Christmas music.
0: Yeah.
1: And you know, they've got the AI animation and everything else. So, you know, I you know, moved on from that. It's too early.
0: Well, you know, what's interesting is my daughter, my youngest daughter, turns 30 today. She's special needs, high functioning, and loves something called diamond art, where you basically can make, in this case, I got her some things. Hopefully she's not listening. I don't think she is. But that she can make for people for Christmas. So it's like Christmas ornaments and things she can make out of this diamond art. And I thought to myself, I was actually thinking ahead for once. And I saw in a store, when was this? It was over the weekend. It wasn't here in town, it was somewhere else. It was in the town where my parents live. A Christmas tree display already up.
1: Well, Home Depot, by October 1st, they have everything set up.
0: Yeah,
1: where I live, by, you know, all the Christmas stuff by October 1st.
0: Right,
1: you know,
0: right.
1: I really don't bother with Halloween.
0: Yeah, right.
1: But when so there I am on YouTube, and it's like, oh, this is interesting. And it was a guy who drives a bus for some band on a tour. Mm-hmm. That's what he does.
0: Mm-hmm.
1: And it's interesting because he drives. He didn't mention who the band was, but he drives for the same band, and he gets, like, when they're not playing, they still pay him.
0: Yeah. Yeah, most of them were on a retainer for the tax drivers truck drivers
1: and
0: sometimes.
1: So you went through what he does every single day.
0: Yeah.
1: And then what's happened, there's been just a succession of videos from truck drivers, you know, going to the shippers, going to the receivers, sitting in the back. And, you know, and I was thinking, because there was this one guy, a young guy, and he just said, I love driving. Now, I find, you know, I used to love driving. I love driving to work every day. I mean, I love driving to work because in my mind I can prepare. I've really enjoyed, you know, because you used to be the one that was 28 miles away or like whatever, and I was like 2 miles away, and then it reversed.
0: Mm-hmm.
1: I really like that time just driving, because in my head I can organize a lot of the stuff that I that, that

0: we want to do on the show.
1: Mm-hmm.
0: And so, but I could never be a truck driver. I just couldn't do it. I'm not somebody who could drive long distance. And I'm finding myself watching the videos of them driving, long distance. But it's fascinating. But I saw this one guy and I'm like, you know, you're a great advertisement for new truck drivers, because mm-hmm. he's sitting there and he's, you know, watching. He's you know, backing, went to the, shipper or receiver. He's getting loaded.
1: Yeah.
0: All right.
1: Yeah.
0: So he backs and he's waiting.
1: Right.
0: And he said, well, they'll probably come. He says, they don't have the red or the green lights there that will tell me when I can take off again. So they'll probably knock on the door. And he said, I love this because I love driving. And then I love sitting back here and I'm playing my video games. And if not that, I can watch Netflix on my, not laptop, whatever it is.
1: Tablet.
0: Yeah. Mm-hmm. On my tablet. He goes, this is just great. It's like, I'm just having fun all day. And I'm like, what a great ad. Because
1: mm-hmm.
0: it wasn't a trucking company trying to sell it. It was this right. guy just doing yeah. a video going, yeah. I love this. This is just great. This is everything I want. It's like I'm not even working because yeah. I love driving.
1: Right.
0: Like, yeah. It's really cool.
1: That's what we need out there, yeah. Delivering our freight for sure.
0: Yeah. I have watched like three or four of it from this one guy and then three or four from another guy. And it's just, it's fascinating just watching them go through their day. You know what I found out? And I had mentioned this to somebody the other day. I love watching videos on YouTube. You know, I remember during COVID when the whole van life thing really just blew up,
1: mm-hmm.
0: I'd never do van life ever.
1: Mm-hmm.
0: I love people who did it, even if they failed and or not failed, but decided not to do it anymore.
1: Mm-hmm.
0: I love watching videos of people doing things that I have no interest in doing, yet they are completely and totally passionate about it. Because all of our interests vary to some degree, but I find it fascinating. I'm like, how do they do that? I'm like, oh, my God, they actually enjoy doing that every day. That's pretty awesome.
1: Mm-hmm.
0: I just get the biggest kick out of watching people do things that I would never think of doing ever, wouldn't want to do, and they're having a blast doing it.
1: I watch a lot of mountaineering videos and Everest videos and have seen, countless documentaries, probably everyone out there, and read books about it and the whole thing. I have no interest in climbing Everest. Ever. I'd love to go to the region and be able to see majestic mountains in the background, but I'm have no interest in climbing. And I do the same thing. It was interesting. You mentioned a truck driver, or a bus driver, that hauls for, works for musicians. And I met a truck driver who hauls for Journey. And it's an interesting thing that you have to, my neighbor's been a guitar tech for, I think he's with Keith Urban right now. I'm not sure, but he's out on the road. But he was with Metallica for years on a retainer and got paid whether they were, on the road or not. Same kind of situation. It's not always the case, but with these truck drivers, you've got to get that equipment there. That's their equipment. That's that's their mm-hmm. stuff. There was a breakdown and they got there, like an hour and a half late, which sets everything off and they've got to make up that time. But it was an interesting story. And I'm always interested in things that are doing. There's another driver, Mike Jones, over the years, who's delivered for massive names. The Stones, I don't know how many different massive artists over the years. That's the pressure I wouldn't want. Delivering freight in a big rig is pressure enough. But then all of a sudden, if you're working for an artist that, if you don't get there, the show doesn't happen. Nothing happens, then that to me would be pressure.
0: The fascinating thing is the one guy, I wish I had his name, the one guy who was driving the bus for the unnamed band. Maybe he named it, but I never heard it when I was watching it.
1: Yeah.
0: And I couldn't find it in the description anywhere. He said he's never been late.
1: Yeah. Yeah.
0: Been doing this for decades because I've never been late.
1: Yeah.
0: It's like, wow.
1: Yeah, that's good. That means, first of all, he's got good equipment and never had a breakdown or something like that. That's good.
0: He goes, you have to prepare, though.

0: Yeah.
1: Because, you know, you're not sure. You got to pay attention to where traffic is, where you go, especially in major cities. But he said he's never been late.
0: Well, that's the thing, is they set the setup time ahead, hours ahead. So if you do break down and you're an hour and a half, 2 hours behind, there really is no threat of the show not happening.
1: Well, they learned that from the airlines.
0: You know, it's exactly. Get there ahead. And so, you know, I said, so everything happened. And a lot of it was the equipment for Neil Sean was on his truck, you know. And so he was like, you know, and you got to also be very careful if you're staying in the hotel, and they don't always, but if you're staying in the hotel with the band, you got to be careful and not invade their space. And, you know, you try and give them their space. And
1: you know what he was saying? He's saying the one band he's with was he said, you know, when you're driving, you know, it's like we're out of here by 1 a.m. He said, yeah. What you end up doing is you talk for an hour or so to the road manager who comes up front and sits with you. He goes, great relationship with him. And you plan out, you know, the next day and the day after
0: that.
1: He said, you're always planning. He's always checking because the ultimate responsibility is for the road manager. To get everything on time. So he goes, there's a great cooperation there. And I just, I find it fascinating, you know, like I said, the truck drivers out there, the bus drivers out there. I mean, for bands, I just, it just fascinating things that people do that they love doing.
0: Yeah, right.
1: That I would go, no, I don't think so. And like I said, with the van life, I did figure that the van that I would want would be $300,000.
0: Yeah. Yeah.
1: I'm not paying.
0: In North Texas, you could buy a small house for that.
1: Right. I'm not buying a van for $300,000.
0: Right.
1: And still having to empty a black tank.
0: Yeah.
1: Because they haven't perfected the incinerating toilets yet.
0: Yeah. No, those are worthless.
1: You know.
0: Yeah.
1: I mean, I don't know if they're worthless, but I mean, it's you need the battery power you'd need. You got to add the propane. It's like, and I don't want propane.
0: And everybody makes a big deal about the black tank. It's not a big deal at all. It's just not,
1: yeah.
0: You know,
1: maybe it was watching that whole thing about sewage treatment last week.
0: Yeah. Some people would rather not, you know, for me, not a big deal. Wear gloves.
1: But it's not just the black tank. It's paying $300,000 and they haven't figured it out.
0: Oh, yeah. Yeah. No, I'm not doing that.
1: You know, that's the thing.
0: Yeah.
1: If I'm paying $300,000 for, which I would never do, by the way, but I don't care if I was a billionaire, I wouldn't pay $300,000 for a van.
0: No.
1: But I'm like, you guys.
0: Next thing you know, you're living in a van down by the river.
1: It's like, no, you got to. I pay $300,000. That means I flush the toilet and never have to worry about it.
0: Right.
1: Figure it out for $300,000.
0: Yeah. Yeah. Exactly.
1: We are Red Eye Radio.
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3: The stubborn high pressure ridge in the western Gulf Coast and Mid-South has brought monsoon moisture to areas of the Central Plains and Midwest this summer.
4: And initially, a lot of that moisture has been beneficial because we have been dealing with drought in parts of the Central Plains and upper Midwest as well over the late summer and early autumn.
3: Yet USDA meteorologist Brad Rippey says a rise in precipitation of between 4 to 8 inches in parts of the western Corn Belt over the past week
4: has led to some flash flooding and now translating into some river flooding. And some of the most significant flooding that we've been observing has been draining toward the Mississippi River. Places like eastern Iowa, some fairly significant river flooding has developed as this rain has been running off.
3: Lowland flooding and field work delays are also impacts from the wet weather.
4: Some folks that were just about getting ready to start with the corn and soybean harvest have been set back at least a few days by this wet weather.
3: I'm Rod Bain reporting for the U.S. Department of Agriculture in Washington, D.C.
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0: We are Red Eye Radio. He is Eric Carly, and I'm Gary McNamara. Welcome and good morning. Well, Republicans, especially Republicans that are running in the, you know, for the Senate, are talking about, and the president jumped on it after they did, of banning diesel exports.
1: Mm-hmm.
0: Wall Street Journal saying, guys, do you understand how it all works? Because if you did, this would be the last thing you'd be doing. Because it's not going to lower prices, it's going to raise prices.
1: Right.
0: And they explain how it's going to do it and what the Republicans actually should be doing. But it's an article talking about the fact that Republicans are panicking now. And more Republicans are coming out against the war now. And there's an article, you know, you got Ted Cruz running. You've got, it looks like DeSantis is going to run. There's a poll out there that's showing more Republicans now say they're Republicans and not necessarily a supporter of Trump. What's going on here? We'll get to it next.
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9: Well, as you're heading on into your Friday evening, things are really looking overall pretty pleasant out there. We're not looking at the same widespread flash flooding threat that we did for last night. We could see some scattered thunderstorms through the overnight period, so we'll stay and keep an eye on that. But in the meantime, those 70s from this afternoon will drop into the 60s going into tonight. We'll wake up Saturday morning to 61. Then we'll get those daytime highs climbing all the way up into the mid to upper 80s going into Saturday and Sunday, where temperatures are a little bit warmer, gives a chance for all that moisture to soak in. With your first alert forecast from News Channel 10 IM meteorologist Sheldon Brashears.
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1: And he's Eric Carling, and I'm Gary McNamara. Welcome and good morning. Thanks so much for being here. Download our Red Eye Radio app today, and you can listen when you choose. Just so you know, between now and the election, election day, we'll probably be talking about the polls. Just one thing that we always bring up, it doesn't matter whether you believe the polls or not.
2: Right.
1: Whether the politicians believe the polls.
2: And it also, you can look at the movement in the polls as we get closer to the election and see where the movement is.
1: Yes.
2: Again, it doesn't mean accuracy. It just shows up or down. And if there's a consistent movement amongst all the pollsters for one party or the other, then you can take from that, you know, again, more information.
1: Right. But you can take, for example, because it doesn't matter who does the polling, the Republicans right now are looking horrible on the economy.
2: Yeah.
1: And the economy is prices.
2: Mm-hmm.
1: Doesn't matter what the GDP is. Doesn't matter what the, you know, the thing they were celebrating last week with the, remember, what was it, the median income had gone up and was beating inflation. Mm-hmm. But the reason was because one of the major reasons was because people were working more hours.
2: Right.
1: When you actually look at the real wages, hasn't kept up over the year, which means if you've worked the same number of hours or, you know, whatever, salary, whatever, you haven't kept up with inflation.
2: Mm-hmm.
1: The ones that have are the ones that have worked more hours or new people coming in and choosing the trades.
2: Right.
1: Because it's the white collar jobs that are really getting hit, tech jobs and stuff like that, that are getting hit with decreasing pay. But and it's not necessarily the polls, the public polls out there. These politicians take their own personal polls. And as we said, Republicans are panicking. They believe they're going to lose. They believe they could lose as many as 8 Senate seats.
2: Wow.
1: Right now.
2: Wow.
1: And was reading here from the Wall Street Journal. Republicans are running on empty. The party's panicky rush to ban diesel exports reveal their electoral trouble. And it says the Republicans are watching polls with an increasing dismay at their midterm prospects. Alas, their response is to compound the disarray with policy mistakes that won't help the economy or their political prospects. And this one is calling for a ban on diesel fuel exports.
2: Hmm.
1: Trump said on Tuesday, as I've said, let's not send out the diesel. We make a lot of diesel. Polls show Democrats ahead in Senate races in Iowa, Ohio, Michigan, North Carolina, Maine, Alaska, and Texas, and within striking distance in Kansas and Nebraska. Republicans fear they could lose as many as 8 Senate seats. Mr. Trump won most of those states by double digits in 2024. Yet his approval rating has collapsed in the heartland, as in the rest of the country, especially among independents. So it's understandable that Republicans are trying to differentiate themselves from the president. The problem is they're compromising their core conservative principles. Michigan GOP Senate nominee Mike Rogers, a stalwart foreign policy hawk when he served in Congress, on Monday called for an end to the war in Iran. The war with Iran needs to end and end quickly, he said. When it does, energy costs will plummet, but Michigan families can't afford to wait for that to happen. We need to do something now. Mr. Rogers also urged a ban on American diesel exports until the war ends. It was echoed by Iowa Representative Ashley Hinson, who is running to replace Joni Ernst. Iowans are being squeezed and shouldn't have to foot the bill at the pump or the checkout line for the war in Iran, she said on Monday. Iowa Senator Chuck Grassley endorsed a diesel export ban over the weekend. Senate Majority Leader John Thune said he's open to the idea. Cue President Trump, who jumped on this Amtrak as it was leaving the station yesterday. Did he consult executives in the energy industry? They would have told him the political gambit will backfire. Why, specifically? Well, a diesel self-embargo is a bad idea for many of the same reasons Republicans criticized Joe Biden's pause on new liquefied natural gas exports. The U.S. is the world's largest exporter of diesel, selling about 1.5 million barrels abroad a day, mostly from the Gulf Coast. Proponents of a ban say this would increase U.S. supply and thus push prices down. That's what you would initially think, right?
2: Sure.
1: Problem is, there's not enough pipeline capacity to move the diesel in the Gulf Coast that is normally exported to the Northeast and California right now, or for that matter, to significantly boost flows to the Midwest, where it's actually needed. A ban on exports would increase global diesel prices, which would smack Americans who live in coastal areas right now who actually rely on imports of diesel.
2: Right.
1: Diesel would pile up in Gulf Coast storage, prompting refineries to reduce run rates that would lower the production of gasoline and jet fuel, whose prices would rise. Limiting exports would also signal the U.S. is an unreliable trade partner and might prompt allies to diversify diesel supply, perhaps buying more from China. If Democrats win the White House in 2028, they'll use GOP support for a diesel export ban to justify reinstating the Biden LNG embargo. Americans are feeling the squeeze of higher fuel prices, and the pain is acute, especially for farmers who use diesel to power equipment. Diesel prices have surged amid supply disruptions from the Iran war and Russia's new ban on diesel exports. But if Republicans want to reduce diesel prices fast, they would suspend or scrap the renewable fuel standard, a.k.a. ethanol mandate. The biofuel blending requirements add between 30 and 40 cents to every gallon of diesel. Refineries have to blend increasing amounts of biofuels into products or buy regulatory credits to comply with quotas. If GOP candidates want to separate themselves from Mr. Trump on an unpopular policy, they could criticize his tariffs, which are raising costs for and have prompted foreign retaliation against U.S. farmers. A recent Emerson College poll found that 58% of Iowans oppose Mr. Trump's latest tariffs on Canada, including 30% of Republicans, but saying it's like this is all part of the panic right now. We've got to do something. And obviously they don't know how the system works with diesel and how you ship it. And if you change it immediately, it's not going to work. But if you want to do it, get rid of the renewable fuel standards. And they won't do it.
2: Well, this has been a problem over the years as these mandates have grown bigger and bigger, and the biodiesel mandates especially. When you talk about the blend there, you're talking about vegetable oils like soybean or palm oil, recycled cooking oil, animal fats, and everything else that gets into basically the diesel and causes a lot of problems with the operation of the truck. There are concerns, you know, there that have been there for a long, long time. But here, you're talking about, again, if you want to suspend the mandate or do away with the mandate altogether, then you can, again, you can temper the prices here in the States. You know, if the banning the exports, there's been a trade back and forth, especially since the onset of what they call ultra low sulfur diesel fuel. At first, the other countries, we were actually way ahead of the countries on the sulfur content level that it had to be, which is virtually zero now. But in other countries, they hadn't met that lower standard yet. When they finally did, the exports started to go high. They increase. As a result of that, you're getting these producers again better business. And if you don't have the flow, as you point out in this, or this article points out here in the distribution, this is one thing that we saw. In fact, it started out in that article. You talked about the flow from the South, primarily Texas, to the Northeast. There was a problem in that line that created a shortage or spotty shortages in diesel fuel at the retail level. This goes back maybe a couple of years. And if you don't have those lines, you know, up to par, if you don't have the capacity to move that diesel, and you just have this glut that's sitting there. I don't know what happens. If you can't get that, the distribution is everything. Because if you're talking about lowering diesel prices, that's one thing, but it's got to get to the retail level and be used for it to be effective. Otherwise, you've got to ultimately come back and solve the glut problem that you would have, as they point out in this article. And I don't know what, you know, I've been a proponent of getting rid of the mandates on biofuels. Early on, the OEMs actually came out and said, we do not support the biofuels, because they make their engines basically to run on diesel fuel. And so now you're in a territory where you've increased the biofuel mandates, so the mix is greater. The sulfur is gone, which creates a lubricity problem with the engines, and everything else that goes into it. It becomes more costly ultimately to run that same Class 8 engine. And, of course, with the price of diesel going through the roof where it is, remember, they pass that on to consumers through a diesel fuel surcharge. And the problem is, though, if these operations, it's so volatile right now. If these operations, these trucking operations, can't anticipate a massive jump in the diesel, if you booked contracts out loads, you know, at a certain rate on that fuel surcharge, the money you're going to get paid back for using that fuel, and then diesel goes up, then you're in trouble. That happened to a lot of smaller operations. The larger operations have more of a buffer and a way to get around that, and they survive that a lot easier, is the case for any small operation versus a large operation. But right now, you've got a situation that if you don't fix this, again, it's a compounding effect on the economy, because ultimately the consumer pays for a lot of that diesel usage because of the trucking industry using so much of it to move goods. We pay that ultimately in the end. And that has another impact on pricing. So you have tariffs, you have... I don't know what happens with the whole idea of dumping beef and dumping fuel or oil rather on the U.S. you know, from other countries, because I think, by the way, I think that's, it's just becoming a moot point, because you're not getting to the solution itself. You're not getting to the core, the reason that we're here on pricing on those issues. And that's why I think you're seeing more and more Republicans back away, saying, yeah, we got to do something about this.
1: Well, it's too late now for the midterms.
2: The midterms are done. It's over. Those decisions, for the most part, have already been made. And we'll see what happens.
1: And that's why it's viewed as panic from.
2: Right. Right.
1: You're looking, okay, they're, as we said probably a month ago, okay, here come the Republicans panicking over prices.
2: Right.
1: We warned them from day one, and they didn't say anything until, you know, really a month ago. And it's like, so, you know, if you think you're going to change it now, you're not.
2: No, it's not.
1: And so what is it? It's pure panic. They believe the polls. They believe, I don't know what's going to happen, but they believe there's a much greater chance of them losing Senate seats now.
2: I think actually the focus now has been on, or probably is turning more toward, what the hell are we going to do in 28?
1: Well, that's why, I mean, there's a bunch of articles, you know, Ted Cruz, it looks like he's running.
2: Yep.
1: Probably DeSantis is going to run, and they're all coming out.
2: Yep.
1: Anti-tariffs, anti-equity, you know, the government having any ownership in companies. They're against the dumping of the beef. They're coming out directly against Trump's economic policies.
2: Right.
1: That's DeSantis and Cruz.
2: Right.
1: They're soft

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0: 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We are Red Eye Radio.
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0: thing that's ticking off Republicans, mm-hmm. the way Trump was so chummy with Mondani.
1: Yeah,
0: it's just taking out people. Yeah. Go, what's he doing? And then the story, you see the story from the New York Post. Lip reader reveals Trump's surprising offer to Mondani after their New York City meeting. He said, "What I will say is, we'll look after you. But as I say, you're doing great." Trump said. The lip reader told the Post, "I'll look after you. You look after New Yorkers," the president said, "and we can make both work. I want to support you. Help me. Come with me to the White House. See how I work." And it's like, don't you understand? You lose the midterms, Mondami and the Democrats will be the first ones coming after you. They're not your friend.
1: No, they are not.
0: It's just like, wow.
1: Yeah.
0: Wow.
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7: Potentially dangerous weather. I'm Deborah Valentine, Fox News. Up to 40 million people in the Northeast are in the path of a strong nor'easter, packing up to 60 mile per hour winds, heavy rain, and strong surf. Fox's Chanley Painter has more.
8: Flashing places from North Carolina to New England with heavy rain, damaging winds, flooding, and strong surf. Some areas could see over 5 inches of rain by Tuesday. All this expected to create major travel disruptions and power outages. More than 40 million people are in the storm's path.
7: New York's Governor Kathy Hochul.

0: has issued a state of emergency for 8 counties.
1: Deployed utility crews and other assets like Swift Water Rescue to keep you safe. Do your part, we'll do ours.
0: New York City and 8 neighboring New Jersey counties are also under states of emergency. Hurricane Nolo is strengthening into a Category 3 hurricane as it eyes Hawaii. A direct hit is not anticipated. Dr. Michael Brennan is director of the National Hurricane Center.
2: Rainfall is going to be the biggest threat from this system. Could see isolated totals as high as 25 inches on the Big Island, creating life-threatening flash flooding and mudslides.
0: Wind gusts of 50 miles per hour are also forecast. For the third time, the Supreme Court rejects a Republican-led redistricting effort in Missouri.
3: The Supreme Court blocking a federal appeals court ruling that would have revived the 2025 Republican-friendly map for the upcoming November elections. There were no dissents, with the high court warning changing the maps now could cause electoral chaos. Missouri lawmakers passed the new map last year, with Republicans hoping to pick up an additional U.S. House seat as it aimed to eliminate one of two Democratic-held districts in the state. This is the third time the Supreme Court has blocked the redistricting plan. The decision comes after weeks of rulings over the map in state and federal courts, and as elections officials in Missouri have already started mailing some absentee ballots. Kristen Goodwin, Fox News.
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4: Stay on top of the latest forecast with America's Weather Team in the palm of your hands.
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4: 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Just click listen, then swipe right and hear the latest news updates on your time. 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
0: President Trump calling the meetings with Chinese President Xi Jinping this week very productive. Fox's Kevin Cork reports from Washington.
8: I think we've made tremendous strides. We've made great strides. Very positive for both countries.
9: President Xi saying the two sides added new substance to the relationship, while President Trump says farmers in this country should be very happy with more trade details expected on Monday. While Ambassador David Perdue says the two sides have established an AI or SI dialogue and crisis mechanism. On Iran, Perdue says China assured the U.S. that it's not supporting Tehran's war effort. But lawmakers in both parties remain skeptical.
0: A senior White House official states that the two world leaders discussed economy, trade, AI, and other areas of cooperation. Controversial Twitch streamer Hassan Piker has been facing more controversy as he takes the podium at Cornell University. Fox's Christina Coleman has the story.
10: He's now claiming MAGA supporters are terrified of the socialist movement. He says the socialist movement has the moral majority on their side as they make changes happen by, quote, demanding an end to the endless wars and the profiteering off of health care. Piker is endorsing socialist House candidate Daria Liza Avila Xavier. She was arrested while protesting Israeli Prime Minister Benjamin Netanyahu's visit to New York City. In an op-ed, she said in part, quote, I refuse to allow a war criminal to roam the streets of our city unchallenged. I refuse to play host to a man who has overseen the slaughter or injury of more than 64,000 children in Gaza with American taxpayer dollars.
0: This comes ahead of the midterm elections November 3rd. New Jersey's Lieutenant Governor Dale Caldwell officially resigned following an ethics investigation concluded that he had violated the state's code of ethics. I'm Deborah Valentine. This is Fox News.
11: Randall County Sheriff's arrested 38-year-old Darren Wayne Cook Friday morning at 12:13 for two counts of sexual assault. Deputies arrested Montana King Pierce, age 24, Friday at 12:16 a.m. for possession of drug paraphernalia. Bond was set at $500. Bond was set at $2,000 for 20-year-old Chasley Elizabeth Stewart, who was arrested by Randall County Friday at 6:15 a.m. for driving while intoxicated and speeding. Randall County Sheriff's Office arrested Santos Antonio Aguilar Moroquin Friday morning at 7:12 on a federal hold. Get more local news at KGNCAM.com. 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
12: Well, thankfully, things are looking a little bit quieter and drier as we head on into your Friday evening. The last of any real spotty storms are kind of moving on out. We could see some scattered thunderstorms through the overnight period, so make sure to stay tuned for the latest on that. Keep an eye on radar. But otherwise, we're going to be dropping into the 60s going into tonight with an overnight low of 61. Then for Saturday and Sunday, things look a little bit drier as daytime highs will be climbing up into the 80s. Rain chances stay out of the forecast, could start to come back in going into next week, so we'll keep an eye on that in the meantime. With your first alert forecast from News Channel 10, I am Sheldon Brashears.

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1: Hello and welcome to Farm Bureau Roundup. The season of change has finally arrived as the long, hot, dry summer turns into what farmers and ranchers hope is a cooler, wetter autumn. Plus, the citrus harvest is beginning soon in the Texas Rio Grande Valley. Here's more from our team of Roundup reporters.
2: We are still a ways off from when we'll see anything like official numbers, but we can already tell that crop production is down significantly in the Texas Panhandle this year. I'm James Hunt in Amarillo, and I'll have that story.
3: The fall armyworm is a common pest of Bermuda grass and many other crops in North and Central Texas. Given their immense appetite and great numbers, fall armyworms can damage entire fields in a few days. I'm Dr. Vanessa Olson from Overton.
4: Starting to cool down a little bit here in the hill country of Texas. This is John Begnaud. We're going to talk about the important task of planting trees, which ones we choose, where we put them, and the time of year to do it. So please join me as we talk about trees of Texas.
1: For farmers in the Texas Panhandle, the weather this summer has been anything but cooperative. Here's a report from James Hunt in Amarillo.
2: Harvest is underway in the Texas Panhandle, and most of the corn, in fact, is already out of the field. But Texas A&M AgriLife agronomist Kevin Heflin says the results are not good.
5: There was a lot of corn that when it went to pollinate or silking, it essentially terminated, and it either didn't make kernels or it didn't even make a cob. So there's a lot of producers that took a big hit on that because their crop really just didn't make. So if it was going for grain, they just went ahead and cut it for silage.
2: And we probably shouldn't be too optimistic about the outcome for other crops like cotton and sorghum. I asked Heflin for a ballpark estimate of how much production has been lost due to weather conditions this season.
5: If I had to guess, I would say anywhere between 40 and 50%, just as a guess, was probably lost from these extreme temperatures. Everybody goes back to 2011, you know, that was the worst year ever. And to me, this year has been really no different than 2011. We probably still had close to 50 days over 100. Back in August, I'd looked at the weather and we'd already, from June to mid-August, we'd had 17 days over 103. Our total rainfall, or I shouldn't say rainfall, it's really just moisture, from now till last October is about 6 inches in the Amarillo area.
2: In reference to that time frame, Kevin Heflin of AgriLife mentioned the official totals for October through August show Amarillo receiving just 47% of normal precipitation over that 11-month period. But here's some encouragement. The National Weather Service says we have strong potential for above normal precipitation in the Panhandle over the next 3 months. Although nothing's guaranteed, Joanne Kulin with the Weather Service's Amarillo office says we could even get a lot of snow.
6: Most of our El Ninos and stronger El Ninos do tend to favor above normal snowfall.

0: And even some of those higher end snowfall amounts, three of the top five strongest El Nino events for the Texas Panhandle have seen 200 to 300% of our normal snowfall. And again, a reminder, our normal snowfall is about 16, 17 inches in Amarillo.
1: Last winter, Amarillo's snowfall total was just 4.6 inches. For Farm Bureau Roundup in Amarillo, I'm James Hunt.
2: Farmers and ranchers are on the lookout for fall armyworms in north and central Texas. Dr. Vanessa Olson reports from Overton on management of these very destructive pests.
3: Fall armyworms are primarily identifiable by two features. The head will have apparent white markings that form an upside-down Y pattern. The second feature is the last couple of segments of the caterpillar will have black bumps that form a square or rectangle. Fall armyworms are very small at first, cause little plant damage, and as a result, often go unnoticed. They live for 2 to 4 weeks, depending on the temperature, and full-grown larvae are about 1 to 1.5 inches long. Fall armyworms survive and develop better in areas with fertilized or well-watered grasses, which can lead to outbreak scenarios. Multiple generations can occur in a short period of time. Hay fields with dense canopy and vigorous growth are often more susceptible to armyworm infestations. Producers should look for fall armyworms feeding in the crop canopy during the late evening and early morning and during cool, cloudy weather. When fields are wet with dew, armyworms can stick to producers' boots or equipment while moving through the field. For producers, the key to managing fall armyworms is frequent inspection of fields to detect infestations. Freshly emerged caterpillars will begin to feed on the leaves and make small transparent areas, giving the grass a frosted appearance. As they grow and molt, caterpillars will begin to consume the entire leaf. During their final 2 to 3 days of feeding, when they are 1 to 1.5 inches in length, armyworms consume 80% of their total diet. The density of armyworms sufficient to justify insecticide treatment depends on the stage of crop growth and the value of the crop. Infestations of more than 2 armyworms, 1/2 inch or longer per square foot, may justify an insecticide application. If a producer's field is near harvest, an early harvest rather than an insecticide treatment is an option. Insecticide applications should be made early in the morning or late in the evening if possible to ensure caterpillars encounter the insecticide. During the hotter parts of the day, caterpillars may be out of the canopy, therefore avoiding maximum insecticide exposure. This is Dr. Vanessa Olson with Texas A&M AgriLife Extension in Overton for the Texas Farm Bureau Roundup.
2: Now that autumn has officially arrived, what is the outlook for Texas livestock forages and pastures? Tracy Tomasik is a livestock specialist with the Texas Farm Bureau.
4: You can go across the whole state of Texas and find consistently tough conditions when you're looking at pastures and forage quality. The drought and the lack of rainfall, but also the intense heat that has just hung on for weeks and weeks on end, has really made it difficult for farmers and ranchers to manage through with a high quality forage base out in the pastures. There's been a lot of supplemental hay already being taken out into pastures, and there's still some need to bale up a fall and maybe even a winter type crop for hay and feedstocks of that nature.
2: Those comments from Texas Farm Bureau livestock specialist Tracy Tomasik. The citrus harvest is about to start in the Texas Rio Grande Valley. Texas Citrus Mutual President Dale Murden joins me now. Dale, what is the situation in the valley with the annual harvest underway soon?
5: Yeah, we're excited. Production's been fighting its way back since that 2001 freeze and drought and hurricanes and one calamity after another. We were a little over 6 million total cartons last year, and we expect to be probably 10 to 15% better than that this year.
2: Now, the harvest will begin in earnest in early October. What particular citrus will be harvested at that time?
5: You know, we've got some navel oranges that are already ready that we could arguably start, but we'll hold off for just a little bit, get started in October with grapefruit and those navel oranges. I think the big story for us here, Tom's been this El Nino. This has been one of the most brutal summers I can remember. Now, we talk about flash droughts and cute little catchphrases lately. All I know is it's been extremely hot and dry. It's been a tough summer to get through.
2: Yes, like it has across most of Texas, and certainly the water situation down there in the valley has always been of critical concern for growers. Talk about how they got through this summer with that situation.
5: We've made it through in spite of no rain. I think we're okay there. In the case of early oranges, we're having some sizing difficulties through the hot summer September weather here this month, and we'd hope for a little cooler pattern, maybe some rains, try to get some size to some of those oranges and grapefruit for a little better maturity going into, you know, our good November, December month.
2: Yes, you mentioned El Nino, the delayed El Nino. Most meteorologists are saying now that the El Nino is going to really take effect sometime in maybe late fall into the wintertime.
5: Yeah, I've seen various forecasts on that. I know here in McAllen, we had, oh gosh, almost 60 straight days over 100 degrees.
2: Yes, certainly that is extremely hot and extremely long to have that type of temperatures. At this point, everything is geared up to get into the groves and start harvest in earnest here in a few weeks.
5: Yeah, I'm looking forward to it. I think quality's good in spite of the drought, and things are looking up for Texas citrus. We're glad to be back in the marketplace.
2: What about the labor situation when it comes to the harvest at this time?
5: The labor situation's getting worse every year. It's getting harder and harder and harder to have a stable workforce. H2A is you know, has its problems and paperwork, things that we all go to Washington and try to work on, and we hope that things like G.T. Thompson's bill comes to pass. Get a little more common sense in some of these practices so we can have a more stable and steady workforce for all of us.
2: And certainly the situation with Mexico in regards to making water payments under the 1944 treaty is high on growers' minds as well.
5: Always is, always is. Some things never change, they say. Mexico's still behind in debt, a little over 900,000 acre feet of water, which obviously we could surely use. Right now, we're keeping an eye on some of those hurricanes over on the Pacific side for rain events up in the state of Chihuahua. So maybe Mexico will let go of some of what they owe us already.
2: Yeah, the tropical season from the Atlantic Basin has been very quiet this year. So certainly valley producers didn't get any rain from any of those systems.
5: No, it's been brutal. Just a brutal, brutal summer. Been doing this for 30, 40 years, and this is one of the toughest ones.
2: So the harvest will start in early October, and about how long will it last?
5: Typically, we'll try to wrap it up the end of May, and hopefully that'll be the case again this year, barring good harvest weather, etc.
2: That is Dale Merton in the Rio Grande Valley. He is president of Texas Citrus Mutual. Fall is a very good time to plant trees in Texas. From the Hill Country, horticulturist John Begno explains more on placement, sizes, and species of trees to consider for your fall plantings.
6: Late September, early October is prime time for planting trees. And there's a lot of reasons to plant trees. We may have some that have faded and become weakened. We've removed some because of the stresses of the weather, being hot, being cold, being dry, whatever. It may be a new landscape. You know, Texas is one of those areas where a lot of people are moving to. We have a lot of young people that are getting new homes in the country and in urban areas. So planting trees, if you haven't done it yet and you're thinking about it, is prime time right now. Placement is number one reason for planting a tree. You've got a reason. You need shade, you need screen, you need noise views or an accent. There's a reason there, and placement is one of those things that you're not going to change. Once you've chosen where it's going for the reasons, then it's there. You want to choose a large, a medium, or a small tree. And of course, they come in all kinds of sizes. I see a lot of instances where poor landscapes were designed where a very large tree is put in a small area. Not only can it dwarf your home, but it can cause issues with foundations. We like to say no closer than 10 on most varieties or cultivars of trees, but 20 to 25 feet away from a pavement or driveway or street is even better. And also give your plant individual growth habit. In other words, don't put them so close together that they're crowding each other and they shade out not only the ground eventually, and you will have no grass in some cases, or they will perform not near as well as if they're a standalone individual tree. Next, be sure that you choose evergreen or deciduous. Evergreen trees are wonderful on the north side of a building or a home to block the cold north wind. They're excellent for noise abatement and for just screening views year-round. Live oaks are great. Every county in Texas, live oaks are great choices for evergreen trees. Deciduous on the west and south side of a home will allow the sun to penetrate and warm your home. So remember that. Don't choose the biggest tree necessarily when you plant them. 2-inch diameter is an excellent size to start with. They seem to grow off, establish themselves very, very fast. This is Sean Begno from Kingsland reporting for Texas Farm Bureau Roundup.
2: 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Thank you very much for joining us. 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
7: Welcome to the Randall County Agribusiness Roundup, a comprehensive look at agriculture in Randall County. Now, here is Dr. J.D. Ragland, Randall County Extension Agent with Texas A&M AgriLife.
12: Welcome to this week's edition of the Texas A&M AgriLife Extension Report. I'm J.D. Ragland, County Extension Agent for Randall County. And we're visiting with you again this week as we are approaching the tail end of September. We are in the third full week of September. A lot of things are going on, but we're happy to report to you the current agricultural situation each and every week, not only here in Randall County, but a kind of a glimpse of the High Plains region, and then share with you some information each and every week. We try to bring you a specific topic, whether that covers crop-related, beef cattle-related, and also share with you some upcoming events and activities through the Texas A&M AgriLife Extension Service. Well, jump right into it. This week, obviously, what a blessing to receive some cooler temperatures. It is the hottest topic that we're going to discuss this week. Cooler temperatures and some rainfall, although it's been scattered, but man, what a difference. Cooler weather and moisture being able to receive throughout the High Plains region makes when we've had such an awful, hot, dry summer. It is good to see a little bit of change in our weather as we approach fall. And, you know, right along with that, each and every year we say the week of the Tri-State Fair usually bring us some sort of weather change and additional rainfall. You can almost always write it down, and certainly that is the case. As far as accumulations across our immediate area, it's certainly scattered, no doubt. It seemed like every evening or even during the day throughout this week, there's been pop-up showers throughout our region, some areas receiving really good moisture, some up to this point just a sprinkle. But I know on Thursday, it was a pretty good cloud that came through that gave us some good general rainfall in Randall County and some surrounding counties as well. Again, accumulation-wise, don't really have a report on that, but to tell you that it is scattered, but what a blessing to receive the rainfall. What we've got going on right now and the impact of the recent rain in terms of our crops and the ongoing there, obviously we're going to be delayed a little bit on field work. Maybe some producers have not had an opportunity to get all their wheat planted yet, but I don't think any producer out there is going to gripe or complain about being delayed from some field work due to the rainfall. I think the

0: rainfall will trump all delayedness that any producer might encounter right now. And I think producers are very thankful for the change in weather and the cooler temperatures. So many producers have gotten wheat in the ground and been waiting on rain to cause that wheat crop or plant to begin to emerge. And hopefully with the scattered rainfall, if you did dry sow, you were able to get that up or will be soon with these recent rains that we've received the last few days. Along with that, we've got harvest occurring right around the corner, and maybe many of our producers are preparing for harvest. Some of our cotton have been applied with harvest aids. And for those of you out there that don't know what that is a chemical application that speeds up the drying downness of the plant, if you will. If you're a cotton producer, there's also different types of products that can be included along with your defoliant to help those bowls open. And so that lint will be exposed so harvest can take place. Generally speaking, after harvest aids are applied, sometimes it's 2 weeks, 10 days before that crop is ready to begin to get cotton harvest machines going in those fields, and that cotton be put into modules or round bales and be able to get to the gin for ginning. Along with that, you know, sorghum harvest usually occurs a good, sometimes 2 to 3 weeks after cotton harvest. It's a little bit later as we get into November. And, of course, that all depends on weather and depends on when we get the first killing freeze also kind of dictates when some of the sorghum is being able to receive that killing frost and basically dry down or kill the plant, if you will, so that we can get in there and harvest sorghum. With all that being said, obviously yields are expected to be low this year across the board, and that's simply due to the dry conditions that we've had all summer long and the extreme heat. So don't have any reports yet, but the expectedness is that yields will be down on both cotton and sorghum as we move into fall harvest months. As we talk about moving into fall harvest on the beef and into the fall, on the beef cattle side, we want to make sure and remind producers to start preparing for winter. And some of those normal tasks on the ranch might include, don't forget, if you're a next fall calving season operator, you're going to be turning some bulls out for too long, and you want to make sure that your bull breeding soundness exams have been completed. Get those bulls checked for semen quality as well as all their vaccination so that you know that they're ready to go and turn out as we approach those times where we turn out those bulls. Many producers that shoot for next fall calving season will turn their bulls out in November, and that's not too far away. Some even in October, but make sure you get those bull breeding exams completed and make sure your bulls are ready to be turned out this breeding season. Also, in terms of preparing for winter months ahead to our cattle producers, make sure you've got those needed hay supplies readily available and put up. You know, long-term weather forecasts has been showing and telling us that we're going to be in for a harsh winter this coming winter. Maybe more snow than average, perhaps. A lot colder temperatures and even additional moisture, which will equate to needing more additional hay. Make sure you have that readily available as well. Well, I wanted to mention a topic that many of you may have heard about, but it's interesting on some other ag-related issues. We've been talking about these data centers and their impact to agriculture and our communities. It was interesting, I believe, this very week, Governor Greg Abbott had announced no more approvals on any new developments for data centers. I mean, those that have been approved at this time and already been approved to be underway in terms of construction will continue, but any new ones he has announced, he has put a stop to approving those. So that was interesting news. We'll learn more about all those details as we move forward, but at least for now, in Texas anyway, no new data centers will be approved at the present time. I thought that was interesting information, and for those that might not have heard that, needed to be shared.
1: 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We'll be back with more after this. 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
3: Well, as you're heading on into your Friday evening, things are really looking overall pretty pleasant out there. We're not looking at the same widespread flash flooding threat that we did for last night. We could see some scattered thunderstorms through the overnight period, so we'll stay and keep an eye on that. But in the meantime, those 70s from this afternoon will drop into the 60s going into tonight. We'll wake up Saturday morning to 61. Then we'll get those daytime highs climbing all the way up into the mid to upper 80s going into Saturday and Sunday, where temperatures are a little bit warmer, gives a chance for all that moisture to soak in. With your First Alert forecast from News Channel 10, I am meteorologist Sheldon Brashears.
1: You're listening to the Randall County Ag Roundup with Dr. J.D. Raglan, Randall County Extension Agent with Texas A&M AgriLife.
0: Well, as we move on with other activities, you know, we mentioned earlier the Tri-State Fair is ongoing, and we've had many, many activities and events that started. This year's fair is a full 10 days. I'm very heavily involved through the 10 days of the Tri-State Fair in Amarillo, as I serve as a co-superintendent of all livestock shows that are held throughout the 10-day period. Just want to give a brief recap of some of those events and activities and ongoing that's taken place. We started last week, and be on Friday, we started the 17th of September, and the livestock portions of the shows, many of them take place during the first full weekend of the fair, and many of them on the last weekend of the fair. So just to give you a recap on that, many kids in Randall County, as well as the High Plains region, and even some statewide exhibitors on some of our open shows participated throughout the first weekend of the fair, that being Heifer Show was held, our Youth Heifer Show, that is, was held last Friday, September 18th on kickoff weekend. Also, the Youth Market Lamb and Goat Shows took place. That was held last Saturday on September 18th. And then on Sunday, the 19th, our Junior Youth Market Swine Show was held as well. Many Randall County kids and area High Plains kids competed, and those all results can be found on the Tri-State Fair website. You can see a listing of all of those, and they are many. One thing I wanted to mention about the Tri-State Fair is over the past 2 or 3 years, how not only for youngsters opportunities through livestock exhibiting, but then also through many of our newly added what we call youth contests. And this is a variety of contests that are held throughout the duration of the fair. And this year alone, here at the Tri-State Fair, all first place senior contest recipients will receive a $1,000 scholarship. That's brand new for this year. We have over 13 different contests that youth can participate in, and I feel like many of our listeners don't even know what some of these contests are. And hats off to our show manager here, CEO Brady Ragland, who happens to be my son, and yes, I'm going to brag on him just a moment, for implementing many of these new contests that are for kids of any age. We have various different age categories, and these contests are all sorts of topic-related contests that are separate from our livestock shows. Many people think that the Tri-State Fair just caters to livestock exhibitors and many species, and yes, they do that, but also the added contest. I wanted to give briefly just a rundown of all those contests that has happened throughout the week here at the Tri-State Fair, and as I mentioned, some 13 different contests. Started last week with our youth horse judging contest. In addition to that, Horse Quiz Bowl. Now, the difference in those two contests is horse judging is a placing that has to be determined on four horses in a given class. You place the best one first and the one that you like the least last with four individuals in a given class. Now, Horse Quiz Bowl is a different contest, and Horse Quiz Bowl is held much like Family Feud, if you've ever watched it on TV. It is a question and answer type contest with all horse related questions. You play a game as a team member of four. Two teams will play against each other. A question is asked. If you know the answer, kids play with what is called a buzzer board, and each one of them has a buzzer handle on it. Much like Family Feud, if you will. If you know the answer, you simply buzz in. You give your answer. If you give the correct answer, you get points. If you get it wrong, you get points deducted. The whole contest is set up in a tournament-style bracket where kids compete in a classroom-type setting. Again, non-livestock exhibiting type of contest, but it is what we call Horse Quiz Bowl. In addition to that, brand new this year is our Youth Floral Design Contest. Again, yet another totally different contest that has evolved around horticulture. You can enter as an individual where you can construct your own floral design, that being flowers or any type of arrangement, bring that up for judging. That is our Youth Floral Design, brand new contest for this year. Also, we have our Youth Ag Mechanic Show, where youngsters actually build a project in shop, whether that be of a metal type of project or even a wood type project. You can enter that through our Ag Mechanic Show. Range and Pasture ID is yet another contest where kids physically go out and examine a range pasture. You judge the different type of species of grass and the soil content. Combination of all the above determines what is a range and pasture ID contest. Then, of course, a very popular archery contest, which is bow and arrow target shooting competition at various different types of targets and different types of what we call archery settings on your bow and arrow. That contest is very popular. Then we have what is called consumer decision-making contest, which encompasses four individuals judging a scenario of four different products. It could be a class of toothpaste. It could be a class of cameras. And you have to select the best placing of those four items based on the giving scenario. So that is the consumer contest. Another very popular public speaking contest where you give a speech of a different, any kind of topic can be presented by a public speaker. Again, various age divisions. Again, I say all the time, one of the things that we do best through 4-H is teach our kids how to talk, and present themselves as an individual in a setting where judging may or may not be occurred. In my opinion, too many youth today depend on their cell phone only communication, and, you know, 4-H through public speaking can be an excellent way to train and teach kids how to talk publicly. As we wrap up the tail end of our contest, livestock judging is yet another judging competition where, much like horse judging, you will judge four animals in a given class, place the very best one you like first, the one you like the least last, and points are determined based on how you place those, if you get the class correctly, or maybe you have a pair switch. And at the end of the day, it's the individual that has the most points at the end of the contest that will be determined high individual champions. And then finally, ag robotics. Ag robotics is yet another contest where robotics occurs. Kids are able to actually build a robotic type unit with kind of Legos and other type of ag robotic supplies. You have a certain amount of time to be able to do that, and then you are to present that to the judges. That is our ag robotics. Livestock Quiz Bowl is yet another contest where that can occur. Answering questions about various livestock species other than horse. Horse is a Quiz Bowl contest standalone. Livestock Quiz Bowl is yet another contest. Then we have our very popular Vet Science Skill-a-thon, which it is encompasses a series of various stations where you have to complete tasks all vet science related. And then finally, the very popular food challenge contest where kids gather as a team. They are provided a very different scenario, and they have to prepare a food dish. They're given a time period to prepare that, and then prepare that or display that dish and give an explanation of the scenario to a group of judges. And once again, that is called our food challenge contest, which is a food and nutrition project. So a lot of activities, again, stressing the point that a lot of people think that 4-H projects just are centered around livestock and livestock exhibition, and that is simply not true. These 13 contests that I just went over is another opportunity that kids can get involved if they are not able to or have interest in livestock exhibiting itself. If you're interested in participating in any of these contests that we mentioned, it's not too late. We are just getting geared up for our fall district contest. Of all these that I mentioned and much, much more, we'll have both a fall contest and competition through our district level, also a next spring, contest and competition in all of these and much, much more. If you're in Randall County and interested in learning more about any of these contests, simply call our extension office at 806-468-5543 or check with your local county extension office to find out more details about these various contests and competitions that are upcoming.
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6: Texas Panhandle corn and Milo harvest results are a shadow of what they were a year ago. I'm Kerry Martin with Texas Ag News and Views on the Texas Farm Bureau Radio Network. A major drought and triple-digit temperatures wreaked havoc on the Panhandle corn and Milo crops this year. Wes Beal with Equity Exchange in Perryton says the corn crop is maybe half of what it was last year.
7: As we've all seen, it is pretty slim. 50-plus, 100-degree-plus days over the summertime just did not pollinate this corn crop well at all. So it's caused a real decrease in yields, a fair number of acres that went to silage because of lack of production. So it's certainly decreased for anybody that's taken any corn up in this country. A year ago, we took about 14 million bushel of corn company-wide. We'll be about half that this year.
6: And sorghum is even worse than that.
7: So majority of our grain sorghum is dry land. It just flat didn't head out, or if it did, it didn't fill any grain. So from a grain sorghum standpoint, probably 20% of last year's numbers, it's just going to be awfully slim. And we're a little concerned even about quality on some of the Milo we may see coming in, especially some of the dry land. Test weight may be an issue and maybe a merchantability issue by the time we get later in the year trying to move it down the road.
6: Beal says anything that could go wrong this year did go wrong. Texas researchers are working to breed parasite-resistant sheep.
8: According to AgriLife Today, a collaborative research and educational effort is underway within the Texas A&M Department of Animal Science to identify naturally parasite-resistant animals and use them as breeding stock to improve Texas A&M's flocks. They say through ram sales, genetic progress and resistance will be introduced into the industry. The researchers plan to target Dorper and Rambouillet genetics due to their adaptability, maternal ability, and carcass value. Researchers are also evaluating management-based tools like a feed-through product with a worm-trapping fungus and copper oxide wire particle boluses to deal with internal parasites in sheep. Internal parasites are one of the most detrimental issues that small ruminants, like sheep, deal with in Texas. For the Texas Farm Bureau Radio Network, I'm Jessica Domel.
6: A Texas livestock auctioneer took first place at a recent World Livestock Auctioneer Championship qualifier. The event was held in Comanche, Oklahoma, where Troy Robinette of Decatur took the top spot. Tate Rainey of Sweetwater, Texas, also placed in the top 10. Both Robinette and Rainey now move on to the semifinals in California next June. Robinette is no stranger to the contest. He was reserve champion at the 2026 World Livestock Auctioneer Championship held earlier this year. I'm Kerry Martin on the Texas Farm Bureau Radio Network.
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17: So, what's the outlook for snow in the Texas Panhandle in the months to come? I'm James Hunt with Around the Cap Rock on the Texas Farm Bureau Radio Network. As we've talked about, the latest outlook from the National Weather Service rates the Texas Panhandle as having good chances for a fairly wet fall. And perhaps our recent rains are proof that optimism about the benefits of El Niño will be fulfilled in the coming months. But what about the prospects of snow when the weather turns colder? Here's what Joanne Kulin with the National Weather Service told me.
18: When we talk about above normal precipitation, it can still come in the form of rain, of course, but typically our snowfalls in El Niños are above normal. And again, let me bring the caveat that anything related to El Niño is never guaranteed. It just makes it more likely. It shifts the probability of it occurring a little higher during that pattern, but nothing is ever totally guaranteed because we've had some years where the snowfall has been below normal in strong El Niño. So it's still a possibility, but most of our El Niños and stronger El Niños do tend to favor above normal snowfall. And even some of those higher end snowfall amounts, three of the top five strongest El Niño events for the Texas Panhandle have seen 200 to 300% of our normal snowfall. And again, a reminder, our normal snowfall is about 16, 17 inches in Amarillo.
17: That's Joanne Kulin with the National Weather Service in Amarillo. Last winter, Amarillo received just 4.6 inches of snow. I know a lot of farmers will be happy if we have a better outcome this time around when it comes to getting some of that beneficial winter moisture. I'm James Hunt on the Texas Farm Bureau Radio Network.
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25: Cattle and corn close higher, wheat and cotton finish lower. I'm Kerry Martin with Closing Markets on the Texas Farm Bureau Radio Network. Cattle futures wrapped up the trading week on a higher note. December live cattle up $1.05 to close out at $222.15. February up $1.42, closing at $224.30. Feeder cattle strongly higher heading into the weekend, with November up $3.90, closing at $331.97. January feeders up $3.70, ending the week at $324.35. Cash-fed cattle market slow going this past week. We did see some sales in the northern plains at mostly steady prices. Live sales were in the 220 to 223 range. Dressed cattle selling 350 to 355. Here in the south, no sales yet to report, but we did see bids of 220 in both Texas and Kansas. Asking prices, however, at 228. Boxed beef prices higher, choice up $1.97, $378.09, select up $315, $355.25. Not much movement in corn. We did end things slightly higher on the nearby contracts. December corn up 3/4, $5.28 1/4. March corn up a half at $5.42 a bushel. The wheat complex closed lower, both hard and soft wheat in the red to wrap up the week. December Kansas City wheat down 5, $7.62 a bushel, with December Chicago wheat down 3 3/4, $7.03 1/4. Cotton closed the day lower, the December contract down 60 points, 82.71, while March was down 57, closing at 85.49 cents. In the energy markets, October natural gas down 14 at 3.15, November West Texas crude down 2.28, 92.33 a barrel. I'm Kerry Martin on the Texas Farm Bureau Radio Network.
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0: Across the majority of the state as we go into Sunday, though there could be an isolated storm in North Texas during the morning hours. Highs will be in the upper 80s in the panhandle, while the rest of the state roasts with highs in the 90s. We are closely watching an upper level low and Hurricane Polo as it moves through the Pacific. There is an increasing likelihood that those two entities will come together next week to bring widespread wetting rainfall and thunderstorm activity to the area. Current indications are that a vast majority of the state will see at least 1/2 inch of rain from this event. It's still too early to tell which locations will have the heaviest rain. We'll hope to fine-tune that as we go through the weekend. In the Panhandle today, skies will become sunny with highs in the upper 80s. An isolated storm possible in West Texas today, otherwise sunny, highs in the lower 90s. Partly sunny in North Texas today with highs in the lower 90s. Scattered clouds in East Texas today with highs around 90. Partly sunny in Central Texas today with highs in the lower 90s. Partly cloudy and humid in South Texas today, hot as well with a high around 100. It'll feel like 104 to 108 degrees. And mostly sunny on the upper Gulf Coast today with highs in the lower 90s. I'm meteorologist Matthew Harding with your Texas Farm and Ranch forecast on the Texas Farm Bureau Radio Network.
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8: Some rough weather. I'm Paul Stevens, Fox News. Nor'easter bearing down on the northeastern states, and states of emergency in effect for 8 counties in New York, 8 counties in New Jersey, and New York City as well. New Jersey Governor Mikey Sherrill telling residents to be prepared.
9: Please make sure you have water on hand, you have food on hand. Many of our coastal roads might become impassable due to flooding as this tide surges on shore, especially in the Back Bay areas. So make sure you're prepared. Charge your phones.
8: And Fox Weather's Brandy Campbell for us at Nantasket Beach in Hull, Massachusetts.
10: The nor'easter is strengthening a few hundred miles south in the Atlantic. Now, the forecast says it will reach land along the New Jersey coast this Sunday, as 40 million Americans from Massachusetts to North Carolina could be impacted by damaging winds, flooding from rain, or even major coastal flooding. We are already seeing impacts at airports in New York as they face ground delays due to the wind.
8: And the most intense impacts of that nor'easter are forecast later today.

0: Saturday into Sunday. Again, some areas could see 60-mile-an-hour wind gusts. Meantime, Hurricane Nolo not expected to make landfall in Hawaii, but it's strengthening into a Cat 3 hurricane, bringing tropical storm conditions to the southern part of the island. National Hurricane Center Director Michael Brennan says the agency's focus is going to be on the rain.
1: Rainfall is going to be the biggest threat from this system. Could see isolated totals as high as 25 inches on the Big Island, creating life-threatening flash flooding and mudslides.
0: The National Hurricane Center now projecting up to 35 inches of rain for all parts of the Big Island. Wind gusts could exceed 50 miles an hour. And upwards of 8 inches of rain in Thailand's capital city of Bangkok from Thursday to today, Saturday. The rain has disrupted traffic, prompting several evacuations. 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
0: President Trump calling this week's meetings with China's leader Xi Jinping, quote, very productive.
5: I think we've made tremendous strides. We've made great strides. Very positive for both countries.
6: President Xi saying the two sides added new substance to the relationship, while President Trump says farmers in this country should be very happy with more trade details expected on Monday. While Ambassador David Perdue says the two sides have established an AI or SI dialogue and crisis mechanism. On Iran, Perdue says China assured the U.S. that it's not supporting Tehran's war effort. But lawmakers in both parties remain skeptical.
0: And that's Fox's Kevin Cork in D.C. A senior White House official says the two world leaders discussed AI, trade, the economy, and other areas of possible cooperation. Now, Russia's turn to address the U.N. General Assembly, but President Vladimir Putin will not be making that speech.
7: Foreign Minister Sergei Lavrov will provide the Russian perspective on world affairs at the United Nations today. President Vladimir Putin last attended the gathering in New York back in 2015. Lavrov's expected to report on what the Kremlin calls the special military operation in Ukraine. Last year, he claimed Russia was open to negotiations and criticized NATO and the West for prolonging the war. We will look out for any reference to President Trump's call for a partial ceasefire on strikes against energy facilities, something Ukraine says it's willing to agree to. Jonathan Savage, Fox News.
0: All this meantime as police in New York City arrested two men accused of entering a Manhattan sewer right near the hotel where Israel's Prime Minister Benjamin Netanyahu was expected to stay for the UN General Assembly. Police say the men apparently were looking for valuables, including gold, and they're finding no connection to the Prime Minister or the UN gathering, both released pending a next up court appearance. I'm Paul Stevens. This is Fox News.
8: Annette Carlisle will conclude her service on the Amarillo College Board of Regents following more than three decades of dedication to public education. She has served on the Amarillo College Board of Regents since 2015. Carlisle said she's ready to spend more time with her family and feels comfortable concluding her service knowing Amarillo College is well positioned for the future. Fat Bear Week is back at Katmai National Park, where 16 super-sized brown bears are competing for the title of 2026's Fattest Bear. Monica Nelson has that story.
9: Fans can cast their ballots through September 29th. When you go to fatbearweek.com, you'll see something called the Otis Fund, which is Katmai National Park's annual Fat Bear Week fundraiser, named after legendary Bear 480 Otis. Resident naturalist Mike Fitz is Fat Bear Week's founder.
10: So I think his calming presence also helped a lot of people through tough times, but people still talk about the legendary Otis.
9: Money donated to the Otis Fund helps take care of the park, protect bears and salmon, and teach kids about nature. I'm Monica Nelson.
8: For KGNC News, I'm Michael J. Stevens.
11: Well, thankfully, things are looking a little bit quieter and drier as we head on into your Friday.

Friday evening, the last of any real spotty storms are kind of moving on out. We could see some scattered thunderstorms through the overnight period, so make sure to stay tuned for the latest on that. Keep an eye on radar, but otherwise, you're going to be dropping into the 60s going into tonight with an overnight low of 61. Then for Saturday and Sunday, things look a little bit drier as daytime highs will be climbing up into the 80s. Rain chances stay out of the forecast, could start to come back in going into next week, so we'll keep an eye on that in the meantime. With your first alert forecast from News Channel 10, I am Sheldon Brashears.

0: Saturday, September 26, 2026. I'm Jared Halpert. Pomp and pageantry for China's leader making a state visit to Washington.
1: These are the kinds of things where we need to make it clear that these are wartime kinds of activities. They may view it as more of a business transaction, but when you're targeting Americans, that is a serious problem.
0: And the Senate stalls on reining in data centers in the Iran war.
2: The Senate was scheduled to be in this coming week. There was a lot of talk that they would not be in session so people could go back and campaign. There's not things they have to do. It's not like we're trying to fund the government or the debt ceiling or something by a certain deadline. So the decision was made to keep the Senate in session so that they would have at least a test vote this coming Wednesday to get Democrats on the record to say, hey, are you for this or not?
0: This is the Fox News Rundown from Washington. The highest honor a president can bestow on a foreign leader is a multi-day state visit. That was the welcome for Chinese President Xi Jinping this week. The summit was high stakes with a lot of issues, putting the two leaders of the two largest global economies at odds, among them tariffs and trade, China's support for Russia and Iran, and of course, artificial intelligence, dubbed this week by President Trump as super intelligence, or SI.
3: The decisions we make in these areas today can promote peace and prosperity for decades and decades to come.
0: Xi notably addressed the burgeoning technology in his remarks through a translator.
4: We have both the capability and responsibility to develop and manage AI for good and ensure that the development of AI is always under human control and serves the well-being of the people.
0: Several AI leaders from NVIDIA, OpenAI, Google, Tesla, and Amazon attended a state dinner Thursday night. Lawmakers from both parties have long warned about China's ambitions and say Xi, the communist leader, is no friend or ally of the U.S. and complained all the red carpets, the military showcases, and lavish dinner were inappropriate.
1: I mean, I understand the criticism, but I view it in the lens of President Trump is showing respect to the people of China, to the Chinese leader. We don't like their form of government. We don't like many things that Xi does. But at the same time, he's a gracious host. He wants to be someone who is able to communicate with President Xi.
0: Michigan Republican John Molinar is the chairman of the House Select Committee on Strategic Competition with the Chinese Communist Party.
1: And so I'm not concerned about that. I think if anything, you know, it was a show of force between a lot of business leaders who Xi respects. You had some military displays and it showed a lot of impressive things about the White House. But, you know, so I understand, you know, we don't want to celebrate that Xi Jinping is leading China, but at the same time, we want to have a relationship with him.
0: Is that relationship right now a friendly relationship or a foe relationship?
1: I'd say it's adversarial. And, you know, we cooperate in some areas. We are trading partners in many respects. But at the same time, you know, we have concerns about the Chinese military building.

0: hold up. We have concerns about their stealing American technology and using unfair trade practices to drive our businesses out of business. There are many aspects of their human rights and, you know, a different view about human dignity. So there are many challenges in that relationship, but it's important that we do have a relationship, hopefully can influence them in a better direction, but at the same time, make sure our national security interests and our economic security interests are respected.
1: From what you have seen thus far, from what you've been briefed on, what was the most important takeaway from this state visit between the two presidents?
0: You know, I think, again, just establishing that there's ongoing dialogue, that, you know, if there are problems that exist, that there are communication channels that can de-escalate conflicts, I think that's important. But I haven't seen any change in policy towards Taiwan, and I think that's important. I think, you know, the issues of whether they're following through on their previous commitments of agricultural purchases, clearly they are not. They are not following through on their rare earth minerals commitments. And so those issues are being discussed, and maybe not in a format of a major dinner, but, you know, behind the scenes, those messages. And one that's very important is, you know, the reports of China helping Iran target U.S. service members and the concerns about their supporting Russia, Iran, and these are all very concerning, and I believe are being addressed through these channels, but not necessarily in a public format.
1: Yeah, you referenced that report, and the reporting is that China supplied satellite imagery to Iran. One, do you think that they did that? And two, if they did, what should be the U.S. response?
0: Well, here's the thing about China. They would say that these were Chinese businesses that, you know, sold, you know, information, and that it wasn't a Chinese government. But what we know about the Chinese economic system is the government controls everything. The Chinese Communist Party, anything that they request of a business in China, the business is required to do it. So let's not pretend that there are rogue business actors who are not doing the bidding of the Chinese Communist Party. So I directly attribute that. They certainly portray plausible deniability whenever something like this happens. So I'm very concerned about it. I believe the reports. And I think, you know, these are the kinds of things where we need to make it clear that these are wartime kinds of activities. They may view it as more of a business transaction, but when you're targeting Americans, that is a serious problem. And, you know,
1: you point that, I mean, this puts U.S. troops in physical danger, in mortal danger.
0: Well, and let's remember, you know, President Trump, when he learned about China's role in the fentanyl crisis in America, supplying the chemical precursors, he took action and put tariffs on China because of the fentanyl problem. And of course, China denied that it was doing this, and we had a lot of evidence to the contrary. So, you know, President Trump will take action. We may not know exactly, you know, how that plays out, but be sure these things are taken very seriously by our commander-in-chief as well as our military leadership.
1: I want to talk about artificial intelligence. I know that was a big part of the discussion, a big part of the agenda this week. President Trump calling it super intelligence SI, says that he does not want to see any slowdown, does not want to see any guardrails beyond the Justice Department. I was struck by President Xi's opening remarks, where he suggested there is at least some responsibility that the United States and China have here. What did you make of that comment in that opening setting, and can China be trusted to adhere to whatever guardrails both sides maybe agree to?
0: Yeah, that is a great question. You know, we saw during the COVID crisis that they weren't actually forthcoming and cooperative and helping identify, you know, the source of the virus. And you know, there were a lot of international agencies, the World Health Organization that they were part of. They could have been very cooperative and helpful and saved a lot of lives. So I'm not optimistic that they're going to be, you know, the responsible players when it comes to, you know, this kind of technology. Having said that, I think his message was right, that there needs to be human accountability. We don't want machines, computers, robots going rogue and no person able to, you know, shut things down. So I think every company has a responsibility, whether it's through product liability, through, you know, laws that will be enforced by the Justice Department, has a responsibility and accountability to make sure that they are not, you know, allowing a runaway train, if you will. Having said that, part of Xi's goal would be to get America to stop innovating so that they can catch up in some of these areas. And I think that would be a mistake. So I'm all for continuing to move forward with research, innovation. But yes, of course, there are guardrails, both in terms of, you know, laws on the books. And if there are areas where we need to have further regulation, let's do it in a common sense way that, again, encourages innovation. But if there are gaps, we certainly have the ability to put in regulatory, you know, changes as well.
1: Is that something, as a member of Congress, that you would be hesitant to do if there wasn't global buy-in? In other words, you don't want to put up regulations or guardrails for U.S. companies that would not apply, you know, across the ocean.
0: Yeah, I think that's a good point, where we need our allies working together with us. When it comes to nations like China, Russia, Iran, North Korea, do I think they will follow those norms? Probably not. And so I think we need to be responsible with our own actions, with our own areas, again, with limited government regulation of private sector investment and research. But at the same time, we have a responsibility to mankind and human dignity that says, you know, we put the interests of, you know, our founding principles ahead of any, you know, economic or some other priority. So absolutely, we have that responsibility. But again, you know, many of the people who are calling for regulation are saying, hey, look, this is very dangerous. It reminds me a little bit of the climate change discussion, where people were saying, okay, the world's going to end in 10 years if we don't, you know, ban fossil fuels. Well, you know, sometimes people use hyperbole to try and make the case. And in this case, I think, yes, we need humans in the decision-making role, not relying on, you know, technology to make these moral decisions. But let's not over-regulate just out of fear. Let's do it based on sound science and common sense.
1: Let me finish with this. How fearful should Americans be of China? Is this like the Soviet Cold War kind of relationship, or should we view it a little bit differently?
0: You know, I think it is. There are a lot of similarities. China is not our, you know, it's not a neutral party in these conflicts, fomenting, you know, Iran, Russia. They do want to see themselves in a dominant role throughout the region, threatening our allies, and they want to defeat America when it comes to, you know, global influence. So I think we need to be clear-eyed about that. At the same time, we do need to have a relationship. We do need to have a trading relationship, and that's important. But let's not give them our best technologies. Let's not help them enhance their military capabilities. And we have to also recognize that their spying apparatus,

0: is unlike anything seen in human history, in my view, because they have laws on the books, their national security laws, that require every Chinese national to do the bidding of the Chinese Communist Party wherever they are in the world. So I know we need to go, but I appreciate the chance to talk with you.
1: Thank you, Congressman. Appreciate it, and safe travels.
0: Hey, you bet. All right. Take care. Bye-bye.
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7: Here's a look inside the Beltway. I'm Jeff Manasso. Secretary of State Marco Rubio has another job in the Trump administration. President Trump has signed a commission making Secretary Rubio his permanent national security advisor. Rubio is the first person to hold the job since Henry Kissinger served both roles for President Richard Nixon. Rubio has also been the acting national security advisor for more than a year following the departure of Mike Waltz last May. Waltz is currently the U.S. ambassador to the U.N. Two progressive lawmakers are unveiling a bill that would create oversight of the artificial intelligence industry. Independent Senator Bernie Sanders and Democratic Congressman Greg Kassar are behind the legislation that would ban artificial super intelligence and pause advanced AI development until some guidelines are established. The bill provided to the Associated Press would also create a federal agency to oversee advanced AI. It comes as some leaders in the industry have called for Congress to impose guardrails on the technology. And multiple employees at leading AI companies have endorsed the bill. The legislation would permanently prohibit artificial superintelligence, which is defined as a system that has the capability to plan and execute the destruction of humanity. For the Fox News Rundown, I'm Jeff Manasso.
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8: Well, as you're heading on into your Friday evening, things are really looking overall pretty pleasant out there. We're not looking at the same widespread flash flooding threat that we did for last night. We could see some scattered thunderstorms through the overnight period, so we'll stay and keep an eye on that. But in the meantime, those 70s from this afternoon will drop into the 60s going into tonight. We'll wake up Saturday morning to 61. Then we'll get those daytime highs climbing all the way up into the mid to upper 80s going into Saturday and Sunday, where temperatures a little bit warmer, gives a chance for all that moisture to soak in. With your first alert forecast from News Channel 10, I am meteorologist Sheldon Brashears. We'll be right back.

I'm Chad Pergram with the Speaker's Lobby. Congress will not address AI until after the midterms, and perhaps well after that, if at all. The House of Representatives adjourned early last week until November. That means no action on AI anytime soon. Maybe next year. Independent Vermont Senator Bernie Sanders recently convened a bipartisan bicameral briefing with AI experts, among them Jeffrey Hinton. He is a Nobel laureate and is sometimes called the godfather of AI. Hinton characterized rogue actions by AI agents as a mini Chernobyl. That refers to the nuclear plant meltdown in the former Soviet Union in 1986. When pressed how long Congress has to act on AI, Hinton said months, maybe a year. The issue is that AI is learning and growing. Its knowledge compounds on itself. GOP Louisiana Senator John Kennedy tried to get the Senate to approve an emergency AI kill switch bill, but fellow Republican Rand Paul of Kentucky blocked Kennedy on the floor. Paul says a kill switch could impede AI innovation. With the Speaker's Lobby, Chad Pergram, Fox News.

0: President Trump says he has a big decision to make about Iran.
1: Will a deal be made with Iran that lets them rebuild and create a far greater country than it ever was before? Maybe one of the greatest in the Middle East or even the world? Or do I annihilate the Islamic Republic and do it quickly, never giving them a chance to kill and destroy people and countries again?
0: Addressing world leaders at the United Nations, President Trump also hinted at a deal ending the war after the November midterm elections.
1: They're waiting to see how I do in the midterm election. What they don't realize is that I'm not running.
0: The president says regardless of the outcome, he'll still be around for more than two more years.
1: I gave absolutely no credence and will not give credence to the election when it comes to Iran. It doesn't even enter my mind. The only thing that does is that Iran will never have a nuclear weapon.

0: But while President Trump says he won't let midterm politics factor into his next steps in Iran, Republicans on the ballot in November are concerned about the war and the impact on prices. A war powers vote in the Senate this week put that on display.
1: And I was struck with the fact that this one didn't pass, considering the direction that Republicans have been going, you know, trying to distance themselves from the president, especially their views about the war in Iran.
0: Chad Pergram is Fox News chief congressional correspondent.
1: And you had, some vulnerable senators, people like John Husted, Republican of Ohio, who voted to support this. I thought that was rather interesting. I think that you're seeing a weird situation right now on the Republican side of the aisle, where some Republicans are also, let's do no harm. It's one thing when we're a little bit further away from the election. We're now in about that 5-week range, give or take, and people are really starting to pay attention. And on one hand, John Husted might feel, I'm already in the most competitive Senate race, in the country already. What can I do to maybe stay in the president's good graces and make sure they infuse money into my campaign? I mean, that's a theory. We don't really know. But I think that caught a few people by surprise, considering the general direction that the lack of support has been going for the president and specifically for the war in Iran.
0: How are folks on the trail handling the question of the Iran war?
1: Well, you're starting to see people, really say, hey, we need to do something about these gas prices. I mean, Ashley Hinson is a House member, Republican from Iowa. She's running, for the Senate seat there to succeed Joni Ernst, who's retiring. And, she has said, we have to do something about this. Ag is a major issue in the Hawkeye state. Somebody who we probably wouldn't have been talking about maybe just 5 or 6 weeks ago, Roger Marshall, Republican senator from Kansas, appears to suddenly have a race. This is Kansas, mind you. They've not sent a Democrat to the Senate from Kansas in about 100 years, frankly. I mean, that's remarkable. And so he has also been weighing in on that. I think that you had some people when the president was talking about potentially changing this policy and cutting off the diesel exports. That really, kind of shocked people, especially in the farm community, because you might limit how much, is being sent abroad. Okay, there's more for us here, but then the overall price of diesel would shoot up around the globe.
0: The underlying current, it's a war and it's war and peace and foreign policy, but the underlying current, to your point, Chad, is affordability, right? How it is driving up prices, the price of energy in particular, in a lot of places where Republicans are playing some defense.
1: Yes. And I think just the general overall lack of popularity in the president, which is why people are trying to put some real estate between themselves and the president. I think there's a lot to that. But just the idea that midterms are always a referendum on the president. And we've seen some pretty damning polling in some races lately, just in terms of the delta between the generic ballot for Democratic House candidates and Republican candidates, some shifts by the Cook Political Report, which is the gold standard, for adjudicating House and Senate races, where they stand. And now some of that's natural, Jared, because I want to caution people, we're not even into October yet. And it's often the case that you see races start to break late. I think what is interesting to me on this front is that Iowa is an agricultural state. We knew that there would be a Senate race there. We thought it might not be as competitive as it is. It is. And then you look down the ballot a little bit, and there's 2 to 3 House seats, maybe even 4, but certainly 2, that could be very competitive. Well, Iowa, some years ago, has gone all red, all in for Trump. It wasn't that long ago that Barack Obama won that state. It's been a while. I mean, that's a long time ago in a galaxy far, far away. But things have evolved a little bit here very quickly. And that's what you're seeing on the ground in a lot of individual states.
0: Let me talk about this other issue, too, as it relates to energy and affordability. That's the Ratepayer Protection Act. There was that executive order that President Trump signed, this pledge, basically, that these companies are committing to the White House, committing to the federal government, that they will pay for their own energy. It will not increase energy consumption or prices for consumers. occurs when these data centers are built. Obviously, data centers, AI, very controversial right now, big political talking point. But this idea that Congress can force these companies to make sure that these data centers aren't hiking up costs for other folks was really popular in the House. It was like 400 and something to two, right?
1: 417 to three. Not many things passed in Congress 417.
0: That's what I'm saying. So why was it blocked by Democrats in the Senate if it's so popular, especially at a time where affordability is top of mind for voters across the political spectrum?
1: Now, here's what happened. They passed this bill in the House, 417 to 3. Republicans in the House say we need to have something on affordability. We need to do something on affordability in the eyes of the voters, at least salvage maybe a few seats here, you know, to say, hey, it's just not us, you know, talking about the big, beautiful bill from last year. This bill would make, as you say, these utility companies, would make these tech companies, I should say, pay for their utilities that have been driven up the cost of water and energy in these regions where there are data centers. Okay, that sounds great. So about a week and a half ago, John Husted went to the floor, tried to pass it by unanimous consent. That's where all 100 senators, mm-hmm. you know, can say, great, let's do it. Or if you have just one say no, they object, it's stuck. Well, Martin Heinrich, who's a Democrat from New Mexico and is the top Democrat on the Energy Committee, came down and objected. And some people commented that they thought that Heinrich looked a little bit peeved at doing that. If you looked at his countenance and his body language, it may be so, because a lot of people think, actually, this is a good bill. But guess what? We're getting close to the election. And the theory was that they did not want to give John Husted a win just before the midterms. So I asked that to Chuck Schumer, the Democratic leader in the Senate. Specifically, I said this wasn't an effort to stick it to Husted. He said no, and he said the following. That bill is a fraud. Whoa. 417 to 3?
0: I was going to say, it got 400-plus votes in the House.
1: So we caught up with Senator Husted, and we asked him, you know, what do you make of them trying to block you and everything else? He said, you mean to tell me that Hakeem Jeffries and Alexandria Ocasio-Cortez voted for a fraud bill? He said, no, this is all about, you know, Ohio. The Senate was scheduled to be in this coming week. There was a lot of talk that they would not be in session so people could go back and campaign. There's not things they have to do. It's not like we're trying to fund the government or the debt ceiling or something by a certain deadline. So the decision was made to keep the Senate in session so that they would have at least a test vote this coming Wednesday to get Democrats on the record to say, hey, are you for this or not? And if they vote no, then they can parade this around the country and say, you know how those Democrats talked about affordability? Well, they're not really for it. They're opposed to this bill. And specifically, they can run that in Ohio in favor of John Husted and say, hey, he tried to pass this bill and those bad Democrats, they blocked the bill. And you know how they are, you know, and they're not for affordability. And this is a problem for Sherrod Brown. You know, John Husted. And in a different way, and this kind of, you know, kind of distills the AI debate and to a more specific degree, the data center issue. You know, when he was Speaker, Lieutenant Governor, John Husted was very much in favor of data centers. You can go back to Sherrod Brown when he was in the Senate getting, you know, a grant for doing some AI and data center research about some of their cooling systems and things like that. And also, guess who builds data centers? Trade unions. Trade unions are a close tie of Sherrod Brown's. So guess what? If they're not built, you know, they don't care what they're building. You know, if you're not building something, you're out of work. So that's not a good thing there. So does that start to cut into Sherrod Brown? It's a real interesting one.
0: Let me finish with this, because President Trump spending the Saturday at a college football game, Longhorns Volunteers in Knoxville. Mm-hmm. What, and I say that to just kind of ask, where are we with the college sports bill, which has taken up an awful lot of coverage, not just in news, but this is a big sports story as well, as you know, Chad.
1: Yes, it is. And I can tell you that this bill will pass Monday night, sometime between 5:30 and 6:30 p.m. Eastern time. And I think that you know, the president, as you say, going to the football game, he's pushed this. He pushed for the Senate mm-hmm. to stay in session in August and try to pass this. That didn't happen. It wasn't quite ready yet. There were some concerns at some point about whether or not the bill went far enough to protect, men from playing women's sports. And you had, a number of senators, who got bent out of shape about that in August. In fact, the president was pretty serious in his criticisms of those Republican senators, saying they were mm-hmm. lying about the bill. But bottom line, this is going to be the most monumental piece of legislation on sports, or college sports specifically, that has passed at least one body of Congress in decades. And I have covered this issue probably more than any other reporter on Capitol Hill. I've covered the NIL issue, hearings, unionization of collegiate teams. I've done this for about 5 years now. And so the fact that they are finally on the precipice of getting this done is significant. But again, the House of Representatives, this won't be taken up until the midterms, which is something that Hakeem Jeffries flagged, of course. The House is out. And we don't know how the election will go, so what will be the temperature and the appetite? And if you get to January 3rd, and you've never synced up in the House, or maybe the House passes a different version and they have to line it up
0: over.
1: And they have to play.
0: Yeah.
1: You don't have enough time, and then they have to start over. Well, completely different. You know, the Democrats, for that matter, could be in control of the Senate. And so I don't know, does this bill get 70 votes then? It was very bipartisan. Maria Cantwell from Washington State worked with Cruz on this. Maybe this goes away.
0: It will be a fascinating few weeks to watch as we get closer and closer to the midterms. Obviously, to your point, the midterms driving all of the agenda on Capitol Hill. Chad, always appreciate these chats. Have a good weekend.
1: Thank you. You too.
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7: KGNC. I'm Deborah Valentine. A state of emergency is in effect for New York City as a nor'easter is off the Atlantic coast. It'll bring rain, wind, and high surf through the weekend. Here's New York City Mayor Zoran Mamdani.
8: Live in a basement, know your exits, and be ready to move if water approaches. Do not drive or walk through floodwater. 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
7: Eight counties in New York and eight counties in New Jersey are also under states of emergency. A New Mexico jury has found Facebook liable for deceiving users about privacy protections. Fox's Lisa Lucero.
9: The trial centered on accusations that Facebook deceived users about a data breach stemming from a third-party personality quiz that harvested data from about 87 million people and sold it to political consulting firm Cambridge Analytica.
7: A judge will make the final decision on penalties. 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

0: look outside the Beltway. I'm Tanya J. Powers. Pennsylvania firearms instructor Sean Stark is pleading guilty to killing U.S. Army Reservist Private First Class Christopher Lopez earlier this year at the Letterkenny Army Depot. Letterkenny listed Stark as a firearms and active shooter instructor in a 2024 press release. The incident happened during a training exercise. Stark's plea deal could result in up to 8 years in prison. Texas investigators are looking into possible crimes in connection to deadly flooding at Camp Mystic last year. Court documents say the investigation could include manslaughter or negligent homicide charges in the deaths of 27 girls at the camp. Investigators are looking to obtain electronic records of the camp's owners, saying they could provide evidence of crimes. No charges have yet been filed. The owners of Camp Mystic are accused of having inadequate emergency plans and neglecting to relocate children despite having flood warnings. And the best colleges ranking for 2027 from U.S. News and World Report lists the Massachusetts Institute of Technology as the top college in America, edging out Princeton, which had been number one on the magazine's list every year since 2012. Princeton dropped to number two. Harvard was third, Yale fourth, and tied at fifth were Stanford and the California Institute of Technology. For the Fox News Rundown, I'm Tanya J. Powers.
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2: A pair of doubleheaders in Major League Baseball Friday as a nor'easter approaches. The Yankees and Orioles splitting both games in the Bronx, with Baltimore winning Game 1 10-2 and New York taking Game 2 6-3. And the Red Sox swept the Cubs at Fenway Park with a 4-3 victory in Game 1 and a 2-0 shutout win in Game 2. The final game of their season will take place on Sunday in Tampa Bay due to the impending storm. And in the NBA, Golden State Warriors star Stephen Curry has reportedly agreed to terms on a 2-year, $116 million contract extension. That's your sports on the Fox News Rundown. Tony Genualdo, Fox News.
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3: 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That is why we at
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6: September nor'easter. I'm Daria Albinger, Fox News. A powerful nor'easter is battering the eastern seaboard. More than 40 million people are in the path of damaging winds, heavy rain, and possible flooding. Hundreds of flights have been delayed or canceled. More than 50,000 customers are without power. Fox Weather's Katie Byrne is in Ocean City, New Jersey.
7: After days of north and northeast winds, basically that water has been piling up into the back bays, making it harder for each tide to fully drain. So we've had multiple high tide cycles over the last few days, and now that we're getting into the worst of the storm, we still have multiple high tide cycles to go and a lot more water to deal with actually an increased threat for the coast of New Jersey. Now we're expecting the entire coast essentially to experience major flooding. The rain totals have also gotten higher. Heavier rain is expected in New Jersey as well. The governor has declared a state of emergency in 8 counties ahead of this, just to make sure that those resources should be available should
6: New York they be City. Needed. New York City and several surrounding counties are under a state of emergency. Hawaii is bracing for Hurricane Nolo, which is gaining strength. Fox's Robert Ray is in Hilo.
8: Hurricane Nolo, less than 200 miles to the south of the Big Island right now. Category 2, 105 mile an hour winds expected to be increased to a major hurricane, Category 3, in the coming day or so. We're not going to have a direct landfall per se, but that really doesn't matter as far as the impacts go. Unfortunately, between 30 to 40 inches of rain could fall on the Big Island, depending on what elevation you're at. Remember, the Big Island, almost 14,000 feet.

0: All that water's got to come down somewhere, and it will inundate rivers and streams, take apart vegetation, potentially compromise roads and structures.
1: The hurricane is expected to impact all of the Hawaiian Islands. 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
1: The Iran war was on the agenda during a state visit from the leader of China. Here's Fox's Jared Halperin.
13: President Trump says he and Chinese President Xi Jinping did talk about the war in Iran during the three-day state visits, along with the economy, trade, and AI.
14: America is very happy about this visit, and I'm sure China is very happy also. Great things for both countries. And it's been just very, very productive.
13: China is a top buyer of Iranian oil and has been accused of providing satellite imagery to the IRGC. Presidents Trump and Xi will see each other at least twice more this year at a November summit in China and the G20 in Miami in December. At the White House, Jared Halpern, Fox News.
1: President Trump is moving to cancel nearly $1 billion in congressionally approved spending. Most of the cuts target health and human services programs for refugees and unaccompanied migrant children. The White House says the money is no longer needed. One of the largest Muslim communities is now at the center of a federal discrimination lawsuit. It alleges that Dearborn, Michigan is creating a hostile environment to certain religions within their community.
15: The suit is being brought by the Federalist senior legal correspondent Margot Cleveland and names the city of Dearborn and the mayor Abdullah Hamoud as defendants and claims that by spending public resources, recognizing only the holidays of the majority Muslim population, they are discriminating and making Christians and Jews feel like they don't belong. Part of the filing reads, quote, "For too long, the city of Dearborn has been a hostile place for Christians and Jews. Defendant Hamoud has taken this hostility to the next level, openly conveying the message that Christians and Jews are not welcome in the city and are indeed second-class citizens."
1: That's Fox's Chanley Painter with the very latest on that lawsuit that was filed regarding Dearborn, Michigan. I'm Daria Albion. This is Fox News.
16: Potter County Sheriff's arrested 59-year-old Alan Dwayne Bates Thursday afternoon at 312 in the 100 block of Prospect for theft of a firearm, two out-of-county charges, and a parole violation. Potter County Detention Center inmate Trey Vaughn Case, age 21, was charged Thursday with assault causing bodily injury to a family member, terroristic threat against a family member, interference with an emergency request for assistance, and a JP charge. PCDC inmate Austin Lee Dykegraff, age 29, was charged Thursday with theft of a firearm and a federal charge. Potter County deputies arrested 62-year-old Karen June Garcia Thursday at 2:33 p.m. at Farm to Market Road 1912 and Folsom Road for resisting arrest. You can read more local news on our website at kgncam.com. Also, when you follow us on Facebook at kgncam.
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5: Welcome to the show. I'll tell you what, we've got a good one for you today with some great guests. In just a minute, you're going to hear from Mark Bush, the owner of Twisted Waters Guide Service, who's going to tempt you with fishing trips in the Pacific Northwest for both coho salmon and monstrous sturgeon. After that, you're going to hear from Kelly Adams. She is a public information officer with the Oklahoma Department of Wildlife, and she's going to tell you about deer hunting, about quail hunting, and about some fall fishing destinations that you'll want to take advantage of. After that, we're going to get Jared Wicklund on the line. He is with Pheasants Forever, and he's got the 2026 pheasant forecast for you. It covers 22 states across America. We're not going to be able to cover them all, but we'll give you a 30,000-foot overview and let you know about several states that are either going to be potential booms or potential busts for pheasant hunters this fall. Our final guest of the day will be Ronnie McKeithen. He's with Tacticam, and they make trail cameras that are a whole lot better than the trail cameras that I've been using over the last few years, that's for sure. And in addition to that, they've got some brand new security cameras that actually have a 360-degree field of view, and they don't need recharging because they're solar-powered. They work great at night, and both cameras are going to be of interest to you, whether you're a hunter or just want to keep your property safe from people who aren't supposed to be there. We'll wrap things up with some news from the tournament bass fishing world, specifically from World Bass Enterprises, who has announced their two Average Joe sweepstakes winners who will compete with 60 of the top bass anglers in the world at Old Hickory Lake in Tennessee at the end of October for a $1.25 million first prize package. Put it all together and we've got a great show coming your way, so let's get things started with our first guest of the day. Next up, we're taking you to the mighty Columbia River bordering Oregon, Washington, specifically the beautiful Columbia River Gorge and the Dalles, one of our sponsors of this show. We're talking to Mark Bush, longtime fishing guide, the owner of Twisted Waters Guide Service. He is raring to go for the coho salmon opener that happens October 1st in the waters of the Columbia River Gorge. Mark, great to have you back on the air.
6: It's always a pleasure.
5: So a lot of times you're fishing for Chinook salmon in September off the mouth of the Deschutes, off the mouth of the Klickitat, but that's been closed the last couple weeks. What's going on?
6: Well, preseason forecasts, and we kind of knew that it was going to be closed on the 15th for the main stem of the Columbia. And they had a meeting. We were hoping that they were going to give us some more days. And that's when they opened it down on the lower Columbia for coho only. So I don't think that their escapement goals have been reached for the upper river. I don't know. I think the magic eight ball told them to sometimes.
5: Well, I know the fisheries managers just shut down wild Chinook retention a little bit further upstream. But there's still going to be plenty of hatchery Chinook that are going to be in the area come October 1st. And then you've got the coho salmon coming in, silvers as they're called by many. These are hard fighting fish, and this is the time of year they get bigger than any other time. What's the average size of the coho you're catching in the gorge in October, and what's the limit on these salmon?
6: Well, the limit is going to be two hatchery that could change as well. I mean, we catch some that are over 10, but I mean, average is probably 8 pounds.
5: All right, so let's talk about how to catch these coho, because I've fished down there with you before. I know there's more than one way to skin a cat. How are you going to be fishing for these salmon?
6: My favorite way of catching coho is just pitching spinners. Good old number 4 Vibrax spinner. Man, when they hit those things, they want to jerk that rod out of your hand. Twitching jigs is also going to be on the play card, and trolling is always a good way of catching them, too.
5: So I'm used to trolling on the main stem Columbia. Haven't seen too many people tossing blue fox spinners or twitching jigs on the main river. But then again, I haven't fished the main river for coho for a few years. Is that a thing now, or are you basically heading into the mouth of some of these tributaries to do this?
6: No, we're right off the tributaries, right in the main stem. And a lot of guys are just hitting spot lock or dropping anchor and just kind of staying inside out of the way of the guys that are trolling. But all three methods are very effective.
5: You know, it's funny. You remember this. 20 years ago, when it came to coho fishing October, it was people dropping jigs and vertically jigging for these coho. Some, unfortunately, were trying to snag the coho. But the jigging worked, as did putting down a clump of eggs and hover fishing near the bottom, though that's not an easy thing to do for a novice. It's really hard for a novice angler to know when you're getting a bite when you're using that method.
6: I agree. I totally agree. And I do think that a lot of fish were snagged when they were just doing the vertical jigging. Fishing jigs is very effective, and they're actually hitting them.
5: Absolutely.
6: So I think that's a better method. And the hovering eggs for coho, if you're not paying attention down in that area, you're going to get a sturgeon. The sturgeon love salmon eggs as much as the salmon do.
5: Well, let's talk more about the sturgeon. So I think a lot of our listeners are familiar with this fish, but if you're not, folks, it is a prehistoric looking fish because it comes from prehistoric times. A sturgeon is a fish that's been in the fossil record for millions and millions of years. They'll get up to 11, 12, sometimes even 13 feet in the Columbia River, and there's a catch and release fishery for them just about year round. There's catch and keep fishing just a few days a year, but this is a catch and release season. So once your clients have their coho, you're going sturgeon fishing. This is something else. Tell me how you bait up and how you go about catching a sturgeon.
6: Well, we get into deeper water. I drop anchor and just sit in one spot. You want a good scent trail going down river and in deeper water, because when you're doing that type of catch and release fishing, generally you want to get the bigger fish, 6 feet to 10 feet long. And what we do is just get something really stinky and get basically halibut gear and pitch out a big weight with a Dacron leader and let it sit on the bottom.
5: And folks, these sturgeon, you know, these 6-plus footers, they are amazing. You would think they would just bulldog it near the bottom, and they don't. They'll come up to the surface. They'll jump. I swear, I've seen some tail walk before, which is an incredible thing to see. And these sturgeon put up a fight like no other, so much so that after you reel in a big sturgeon, more than likely, unless you are built like Arnold Schwarzenegger, you're going to tell the guide, somebody else can have a turn now, because it is a workout, isn't it, Mark?
6: Absolutely. But I had a guy catch a 10-footer last year, and we got it to the boat, and his wife, she handed the rod off. We had a double on. She had an 8-footer. I finished that one off for her, and then the 10-footer came in about an hour and a half after he hooked it, and he goes, "I'm done. Let's go."
5: Well, there you go, folks. If you want to head to one of the most beautiful places here in America, check out the Columbia River National Scenic Gorge and go fishing for very tasty coho salmon that are going to be flooding the area starting October 1st. That's when the season opens. And once you've got your coho, go battle a monster sturgeon. It'll be an experience you won't forget. If you want to find out more, then just simply go to Mark's website. You'll find it at twistedwaters-gs. 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
6: Thank you very much.

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0: Back in with America Outdoors Radio, I'm John Cruz. Our next stop is the Sooner State of Oklahoma. We've got Kelly Adams on the line. She is the Communications and Education Supervisor for the Oklahoma Department of Wildlife Conservation. We're going to talk a little bit of what you might want to be doing there this fall. Kelly, welcome to the show.
1: Thanks for having me.
0: It's the end of September right now, and come October 1st, some deer hunting is going to start in Oklahoma. How are things looking, and how do the seasons shake out for deer in Oklahoma?
1: Looking pretty good for hunting in Oklahoma in general, especially for our most popular season, which is deer season. October 1st is going to kick off archery season, which is growing in popularity, which is also exciting for us. Then following that, we've got muzzleloader season, October 24th through November 1st, and the gun season will kick off November 21st through December 6th, followed by the holiday antlerless season, December 18th through the 31st.
0: How many deer are you allowed to harvest per year as an Oklahoma resident?
1: Yeah, in Oklahoma, a hunter can harvest up to 6 deer, 2 of which can be antlered.
0: All right, that sounds like a lot more opportunity than what a lot of states have out west, to be sure. Let's talk a little bit about being a non-resident

0: Hunter in Oklahoma. How does that work?
1: It offers non-resident over-the-counter licenses. So essentially, we're not a draw state like other Western states. So a non-resident who wants to hunt in the state, all they have to do is purchase a annual non-resident hunting license and then the corresponding deer license, if that's not for that season. So a non-resident who wants to hunt the deer gun season would purchase that annual non-resident license and then the non-resident deer gun license, which covers them for their entire bag limit for that season.
0: If a resident or non-resident wanted to come to Oklahoma, and we'll just say they don't know anybody, so they don't really have a good ability to get on private land, what are some places you would steer them to where they might have success?
1: Oklahoma is blessed to have over 1 million acres of public hunting lands available to hunters. I am an avid public land hunter myself. I don't have access to private land, and so I love talking about public access. In Oklahoma, there's a lot of places you can go, but there's a lot of opportunity in Southeast Oklahoma. Last year, we leased a private timber company called Heron Family WMA. It's 19,000 acres. It's new, kind of untapped potential down in Southeast Oklahoma. Other areas are Black Kettle out in Western Oklahoma. It's very popular for deer hunting. We've got Call Lake in North Central Oklahoma. Three Rivers Wildlife Management Area in Southeast Oklahoma. It's also a leased timber company. Ulaga and Keystone Lake in Northeast Oklahoma. Also have the Oklahoma Land Access Program, which is a cooperative agreement between ODWC and private landowners where they're actually making their private land available for public access. So that's also an exciting program that we have in the state.
0: Let's turn our attention to some other hunting. The 2026 quail hunting season forecast just came out. How are things looking?
1: Things are looking good according to our August roadside surveys, while our October surveys, which are forthcoming, reveal a glimpse into recruitment for the fall hunting season. And so it's hard to say right now how quail season is looking. We won't really know until October and we can see what recruitment looks like. Numbers have been pretty strong, and they indicate we're kind of trending upwards with our quail numbers. So that's been great.
0: Now, Oklahoma, good portion of the state has bobwhite quail. You've got some other species too, though, don't you?
1: Oklahoma has bobwhite quail and scaled quail.
0: All right, so a couple different species to hunt. And if you want to check out the quail hunting forecast for more details, just go to the Oklahoma Department of Wildlife Conservation website. What is that website folks should go to?
1: Our website is wildlifedepartment.com.
0: That's easy. Wildlifedepartment.com. Super easy indeed. Now, we've talked hunting, but we've got to talk fishing. This is arguably the best time of year to fish, is those fish basically go on the feed bag before winter. Give us a couple or maybe even three can't-miss destinations around Oklahoma where people ought to be fishing this fall, and tell us what they ought to be fishing for.
1: Broken Bow Lake in Southeast Oklahoma is not only gorgeous, but it also has a lot of opportunities for targeting a variety of fish. Right now, crappie are good. They're hitting on jigs and tube jigs around brush structure, creek channels, points, and standing timber. Texoma is known as a striper fishing destination, and even into late summer, fall, striper fishing gets even better. Striper are really good at Texoma right now, and so are the catfish. The catfish are doing really well on cut bait and dough bait. Blue catfish are doing really well at Keystone right now, up in north central Oklahoma, kind of northeast Oklahoma. That's another popular destination for fishing in the state. But obviously, as the weather starts cooling off and we get a cold front to come through the state, the fishing is just going to get even better.
0: Oh, absolutely. Now, we do have a station in Enid, and some of our listeners are in Oklahoma City. Where would you send those folks fishing in the next couple of weeks?
1: The people listening in Enid?
0: And Oklahoma City.
1: Oh, okay. Oklahoma City, we have a lot of really good close-to-home fishing opportunities. And so those are local ponds and small lakes in urban areas designed to cut the travel time out of fishing. And anglers are reporting some really good, actually bass fishing going on right now at some of those areas. So I would check those out if I lived in Oklahoma City, and especially if I didn't have a lot of time on my hands. In Enid, I would encourage people to take a trip east and see what Keystone has to offer. It's also a very popular destination right now, and I don't think it's too far from Enid.
0: All right, and before we leave the topic of fishing, doesn't your state publish fishing reports on a weekly basis? And if so, where do folks find them?
1: Absolutely. We do release a fishing report every week. People can sign up to receive that report by visiting our website, wildlifedepartment.com. But it is a great way to have up-to-date information submitted by game wardens and biologists throughout the state.
0: So, bottom line is this, folks. You know, this is a prime time to be heading to Oklahoma, whether you're a deer hunter, whether you're getting excited about the upcoming quail hunting season, or whether you want to go fishing. There's a lot happening in the Sooner State right now. Anything else folks should be aware of as we roll into October in Oklahoma?
1: Absolutely, especially non-residents need to be aware that we now have a two-day validation period for deer licenses. And so if a non-resident purchases a deer license, they will have to wait 2 days before that license becomes active. Also, non-residents are required to check in and out of certain wildlife management areas. And if they plan to hunt any game birds on wildlife management areas, that does require an added permit for them.
0: Okay, good to go. And website, wildlifedepartment.com. That is your first stop for hunting and fishing in Oklahoma. Check it out. Plan your trip today. Sounds like it's going to be a good time this fall. Kelly, thanks so much for sharing this with us today on America Outdoors Radio.
1: Absolutely. Thank you.
0: It's big game hunting season, and if you're looking to bring home game meat for the table, look no further than the Provider Rifle from Henry Repeating Arms. It comes in calibers like 30-30, 360 Buckmaster, and 45-70 government model to take down the biggest game out there. 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
10: Well, thankfully, things are looking a little bit quieter and drier as we head on into your Friday evening. The last of any real spotty storms are kind of moving on out. We could see some scattered thunderstorms through the overnight period, so make sure to stay tuned for the latest on that. Keep an eye on radar, but otherwise, you're going to be dropping into the 60s going into tonight with an overnight low of 61. Then for Saturday and Sunday, things look a little bit drier as daytime highs will be climbing up into the 80s. Rain chances stay out of the forecast, could start to come back in going into next week, so we'll keep an eye on that in the meantime. With your first alert forecast from News Channel 10, I am Sheldon Brashears.

0: You're back in with America Outdoors Radio. I'm John Cruz. Last week, we brought you the 2026 Waterfowl Survey and what it meant from Ducks Unlimited. This week, we are reaching out to Jared Wicklund. He's the Director of Communications for Pheasants Forever because the latest pheasant forecast is out. Jared, it's great to have you back on the show.
1: Hey, John. Thanks for having me back on. Happy to come on and talk about it.
0: Well, Tom Carpenter wrote up the overview, and I've got to tell you, the overview looks pretty promising for the year ahead. A good portion of pheasant country across the United States.
1: Yeah, it certainly does. You know, one of the things I like to point out about a forecast is there's a lot of other groups that do forecasts, but I think ours comes the latest after the roadside counts are done. And I really do believe that we've got the most detailed forecast in the country between our team members and freelancers that all work on this. We put a lot of hours into the pheasant hunting forecast. And it's not one of those things like, oh, I read the pheasant hunting forecast and I'm going to be successful. There's still a lot of factors that are involved with that. But I think it gives a very good overview. And for this year, I think 2026 is going to be a really good fall. If you're, you know, whether you're a veteran or getting into pheasant hunting for the first time, the subtitle that we had this year for our pheasant hunting forecast is Pheasants Prove Their Mettle Should Be a Good Fall. Mettle is a noun that just refers to a person or thing's ability to cope well with difficulties, face a demanding situation with resilience, show spirit and courage. And as far as the pheasant is concerned, I think they embody all those different things. Things are trying to eat a pheasant throughout their entire life. They got to go through the spring season, the summer. They got to get through the winter season, which can be hard at times. But pheasants had a good year overall. We had blizzards. We had spring rains. We had thunderstorms. We had drought in some areas. But our namesake bird has the mettle to survive it all. And we cover all of that in 22 states of the pheasant hunting forecast. And there's a lot of good news in there this year, which I know will cover some of the states you want to talk about.
0: Right. And, you know, we're going to start off out west in California. It's not a state that a lot of folks associate with pheasant hunting, but the prospects are looking pretty good this year. Tell me about how things are looking in the Golden Bear State and maybe a few places folks might want to hunt in terms of public land opportunities.
1: Yeah, no problem. So California up on birds experienced a pretty above average winter again this past year, and that has provided them to survive basically through hunting season and have a leg up as they get to the nesting season. I think one of the things to point out is that the winter of 2025 into 2026 was the warmest on record in California. And in most cases, you know, probably less winter weather out there to deal with than other places. But when we have warm springs with precipitation, that's about average. Average, which is what California was, pheasants do really well during the spring nesting season. So they do not do a brood rearing. It's a little bit more anecdotal, but things are looking pretty good for California this year. The Sacramento Valley is where upland biologists out there told our writers kind of the stronghold for pheasants in California. So three of those top counties would be Colusa, Yolo, and Butte counties. If you're going to start somewhere, those would be the best three places to start within the Sacramento Valley.
0: Well, we've got a number of listeners in California. They're going to appreciate that. Minnesota, the survey numbers were good last year, and they've gone up even more this year. Tell me more.
1: Yeah, Minnesota has had two wonderful winters in a row here where we did not have a lot of snow. We had above average temperatures. And the spring this year was about as perfect as it did for pheasants. It was warm. It was dry. We did start to get some rain kind of mid-summer. But by that point, what you're really looking for in the spring is when those chicks are hatching, dry, warm weather helps them because they need about 10 to 14 days to self-regulate their body temperatures. If you can stay away from cooler temperatures and rain during that period, and they get to the point where they can totally self-regulate their temperature, they're good to go. So wonderful winter weather, wonderful spring weather. So I live in the Northeast Metro of the Twin Cities, which is within the pheasant range, but you don't really, you know, consider a huge boon area for people to go out and chase roosters. But fortunately, I've seen more pheasants at my house in the Northeast Metro than I ever have in the past 10 years. A little anecdotal evidence, I was sitting in the deer stand this weekend, and a brood of 10 pheasants got up out of my corn, flew to the public public land to roost for the night. But after the DNR roadside counts were done, Minnesota comes out with a prospect map. And if you're coming to Minnesota this year to hunt, I suggest you check out the prospect map, because anytime there's brown on the map means there's a lot of pheasants, and there's a lot of Minnesota pheasant range this year that is covered in brown, everywhere from south central over to southwest, even up to a kind of mid-central part of the state. Our pheasant population is looking good. It jumped 20-some percent from last year, and we are expecting a very, very good season here in the state of Minnesota.
0: Oh, I have got to love that. Let's head to the Hoosier state of Indiana. Doesn't get a whole lot of press, but I understand that things might be coming together for a pretty good season this year.
1: Yeah. Indiana's looking good. In fact, our show, The Flush, went out there. I think that was two falls ago. And Travis Frank of The Flush, Pheasants Forever, they actually went and hunted northwest, kind of west central Indiana, which is where the bulk of their pheasant and quail habitat is. And they had a wonderful show. If you haven't seen it yet, I think they've got it on YouTube now at the Flush TV, is what you can look up on Google. But Indiana continues to have things where we've got some good enrollments through the Conservation Reserve Program, and literally enough grass on the landscape in order to sustain those birds. So area with quality grassland and diverse cover is always going to support the best pheasant populations. And, you know, those factors are amplified by connectivity of habitat patches, which is what you're going to find, particularly in northwest Indiana. And then as you move south in the state, there are opportunities for quail as well. But the pheasant season is looking pretty good. They're hoping that all the pieces fall in place, but, you know, all indications are that there's going to be birds for dogs to point and there's going to be birds to harvest. But northwest Indiana is going to be your best bet for locating and finding roosters this year.
0: Now, it's not all roses. There's a lot of roses blooming at the pheasant forecast this year, but Texas might be the exception. I understand that the summer drought there could make things challenging for pheasant hunters this fall.
1: It could. You know, typically looking in the panhandle of Texas is where the majority of pheasants are, especially around some of the agricultural pivots, and a lot of it is on private land as well. But the area is facing some hardship right now with what they've gone through with drought. So according to the U.S. Drought Monitor, this was even just a couple weeks ago, about 75% of Texas is in dry conditions, which much of the panhandle remains in extreme drought. I mean, they just dried up. They continue to see a lot of days over 100 degrees, and sort of that high plains area is consistently dry. I mean, we even talked to a couple of our Pheasants Forever chapter volunteers down there, one the Palo Duro Pheasants Forever president, Russell Shaver. He talked about how the soil is cracked in many areas. The grasses have completely dried up, but some of the native plants are still trying to hang on. You know, despite what that looks like, there are reports of evidence of successful nests that have hatched. I mean, there's been some brood sightings. So their brood survey doesn't come out till a little bit later with some of their quail, and they're going to start that on October 13th. So people can log on to their website to look more. But the northern reaches of the panhandle is going to be the best bet this year, but it's probably going to be a little bit slimmer just based on the amount of drought and the hot, dry weather that they had throughout the summer season.
0: Got about 30 seconds left for perhaps the most popular pheasant hunting state in the nation, South Dakota. It looks like it's going to be a banner year. Tell our listeners more.
1: Yep, South Dakota's looking great. They're starting to get a little dry kind of mid-season, but there are a lot of first nest hatch attempts that were successful. Things are looking good. I've talked to a couple ranchers out there. One was working beans here just a couple weeks ago, and he said on just about every turnaround, he was seeing a new brood of pheasants. So things are looking great, you know, especially east of the river. There's a lot of puffs and things that people can get on for pheasant hunting. So I encourage people to check out South Dakota this year. I think it's going to be a banner year in that state.
0: Want to find out more information about South Dakota, the 22 other states that are covered in this year's pheasant forecast? Just go to pheasantsforever.org. That's pheasantsforever.org. Pheasants Forever is the habitat organization when it comes to conserving pheasants across North America. If you love pheasant hunting and you're not a member, you need to join this great organization. Jared, thanks for sharing the highlights of this year's pheasant forecast with our listeners on America Outdoors Radio.
1: Thanks, John. Hope to see you out in the field.

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0: You're back in with America Outdoors Radio. We continue to bring you audio recorded at the Outdoor Expo located at the headquarters for Buck Knives in Post Falls, Idaho. There's a number of vendors here. A lot of them have stuff that is definitely pertaining to hunting and knives and fishing. And one of those companies is Tacticam. Now, we're going to tell you about a trail camera they have and a cellular security camera. I think you're going to be very interested in both. And the person that's going to tell you about it is Ronnie McKeith. And Ronnie, welcome to the show.
1: Thank you. Thank you for having me.
0: Let's break this down. We're going to start off with the camera. Now, this is the time a lot of folks are hanging up trail cameras. A lot of folks are trying to figure out where those deer are, where those elk are, where those bear are. We're all trying to get our edge. But let's face it, you know, trail cams have some limitations. Now, I've got a trail cam I bought a few years ago at Walmart, and it's got 12 megapixels. It runs on alkaline batteries, which are great until it gets cold because then the battery life's really short. And, you know, it does okay, but it doesn't do great. It looks like what you have, the Tacticam Reveal, is definitely a major step up.
1: It is a step up. It's number one, it's a very high quality photo. It's a 4K photo, but the battery system, it will accept AA batteries. It takes 12 AA batteries to work. An alkaline battery doesn't do well in cold weather because it has more water than a lithium battery. A lithium battery doesn't freeze as fast. Now, the lithium cartridge that we have in it, the big advantage to it, it will take a few more pictures than a set of 12 AAs, but instead of having to go and purchase $20 worth of batteries, you simply recharge the battery and put it back in the camera. Some people actually just keep a couple of extra batteries, even with multiple cameras, and you will always have a charged battery. When you see in your app that the camera is below like 30%, you just go and stick a new battery in it real quickly because you have one that's charged.
0: I love this. Now, I know you can't say this is exactly how long the battery is going to last because it's really dependent on weather conditions and how cool it is. But generally speaking, early fall, how long can you expect a battery to last?
1: So the way that I like to do it, and I operate quite a few cameras, I use a number of photos rather than a length of time. There are cameras that I have that only last 3 weeks, but they took 3,800 photos and short videos along with all of those photos. So with a normal battery life with 12 AA batteries, you can expect around 3,000. Some batteries last a little longer than that, but about 3,000 photos is a good rule of thumb, especially up this far north here in Idaho. Now, if you use a cartridge, a lithium cartridge, you may push that number to around 4,000. And that's under a normal circumstance with our regular cameras. Now, the new camera that we have, the X4, or the Pro 4, battery life has been drastically improved. I have one camera where I manage property in South Texas, or consult on it or help a guy with his property. We have one camera now that's over 10,000 pictures with a rechargeable battery in it, and that camera is still showing that battery is at 30%. So that's what you can expect with a normal battery situation with a camera.
0: That is very impressive. So let's talk about storage, because, you know, I think my old trail cam, it's got a little SD card and it's a limited amount of storage. How does yours work?
1: So there's 8 gigabytes of storage inside the camera.
0: That is a lot.
1: It's just simply in the camera. It sends the picture using that storage. It formats it and sends it to your phone through an app so that the loop can be turned on in your storage and it's never completely full. It will roll off the older pictures without the use of an SD card. It'll roll off the older pictures and put the newer pictures on the front of the SD card as it sends it to your camera or in front of the storage.
0: All right, so this sounds great. And I know you're not the first person to come up with this, but again, going to my antiquated trail cam, if I want to check the photos, I got to hike out there. I got to take the trail cam down. I've got to take the SD card out. I got to upload it and say, okay, here's what it is. You're telling me this goes straight to your phone? Does it happen in real time?
1: It happens in real time. It takes anywhere from 3 to 8 seconds for me to get a picture on my phone after it snaps it. I have these as, of course, we'll talk in a minute about the security camera, but when it takes a picture, in just a matter of 3 to 8 seconds, it's on my phone. I can pull a camera up on my phone, request an on-demand photo, and it still only takes 10 to 12 seconds for that photo to hit my phone.
0: All right. Now, I got to ask about how well it does at night, because let's face it, most animals are nocturnal. They're moving at night. How do we do this?
1: So I don't know if you want to try to do this in real time or not.
0: We're not going to.
1: But I have an alligator photo. We have a camera on an alligator nest. Pitch black, dark, no help at all. A cold-blooded animal. And you can literally count the scales on the back of that alligator. She's about a 10-foot gator coming to check on her nest, and I have a 15-second video of her, and it's incredible the detail you get at night.
0: Well, I gotta tell you, folks, I got to see that video. No, I can't show

0: that with you on the radio, but use your theater of the mind here. And it is crawling right into that camera view, and it is fantastic detail taken on a pitch black night. It is absolutely amazing. What's the range?
1: So detection range is anywhere from 80 to 100 feet if you have the camera aimed properly. I regularly have a camera that there's a trail that comes up well behind a feeder in South Texas, and it's about 140 to 150 feet away, and a deer regularly triggers that camera coming out of that little gully onto that field at 160 feet, 150 feet.
0: That is the Tacticam Reveal X4.0. Let's turn our attention to security. A lot of us have ranches, a lot of us have homes, and we want to have a camera. Now, the home security systems that you have that operate with your cell phone, they're great, but they're very limited in terms of how far they reach and in terms of the field of view. You've got the Defend 360. It's a 4G cellular security camera that literally operates with a 360-degree field of view, and it doesn't need any power?
1: No power needed. There's a rechargeable battery inside it. When you set the camera up, you recharge that battery initially, then hook the solar panel into the camera. It keeps the battery charged. I have a camera that has around 14 months of service on it with this system in operation, and I have never touched the battery. It's the solar panel is attached to my gutter. There's a 6-foot cable here. The solar panel is not tied to the camera. You can adjust it to get more sun, and I have probably over 100,000 photos and 14 months of service out of this camera with subscriptions as low as $5 a month, and you have a security camera. That security camera has AI. It'll tell you the difference between a human and a vehicle. It'll exclude small animals from photos. It also tracks the object that it takes a photo of. It'll take a photo and then track and video for either 10, 15, or 30 seconds, and then you have the option to request that video in your app.
0: Last question. What does the Defend 360 and the Reveal X4.0 retail for?
1: The retail is $159, like at Bass Pro or Cabela's and places like that, or Tacticam.com. That is on the 4.0, and then on the 360 camera, the security camera, it's $199 at Bass Pro Shop.
0: There you go, folks. Head on down to your local Bass Pro or Cabela's. Check out the Tacticam Reveal X4.0 or the Defend 360 for your security needs. Very impressive stuff for a very reasonable price. Ronnie, thanks so much for sharing this with us on America Outdoors Radio.
1: Thank you for having me. I appreciate it.
0: In other news, you may remember our conversation with Brian Bird, the man behind World Bass Enterprises, and the championship tournament coming to Old Hickory Lake in Tennessee at the end of October, where he is putting together 60 of the world's best bass anglers who are going to compete for a first prize of $1.25 million. There's going to be a total purse of $3 million, and even the last place finisher is going to walk home with 10 grand. In addition to a lot of recognizable names from Major League Fishing and Bassmaster, you are going to have two average Joes competing. Now, the average Joes were just regular anglers who paid $57 for a pay-per-view to see the event go down, and the winners have been announced. They are Eric Giesing, who's 53 years old from Farmington, Missouri, and Kyle Carr from Gatesville, Texas. These two will be in the competition. Now, here's the bio that we have for these two average Joes. Eric Giesing has been an amateur angler for 5 years. Giesing's home lake is a good one if you're a bass fisherman, Lake of the Ozarks. And he's fished a number of bass tournaments over the years at the amateur level. The other angler, 39-year-old Kyle Carr of Gatesville, Texas, also likes to fish bass tournaments. He is a member of the Centex Bass Hunters in Belton, Texas, and he competes not only in monthly club tournaments, but also Tuesday night tight line bass events at Stillhouse Hollow Lake in Texas. I'm always a fan for the average Joe and the underdog, so Eric Giesing and Kyle Carr, good luck. I'm going to be rooting for you. You can find out more about the Champions Tournament by going to worldbassenterprises.com. They've got all the details and how you can purchase a pay-per-view and take in all the action. And on that note, it's time to go. So until next time, here's hoping you're healthy, you're blessed, and do remember this. It is your country and you're outdoors, so get out there.

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8: Some rough weather. I'm Paul Stevens, Fox News. A big major nor'easter pounding the East Coast, bringing damaging winds, heavy rain, and coastal flooding. The Jersey Shore and the Outer Banks are already seeing big waves and beach erosion, with conditions worsening the further north you go. Hundreds of flights have been delayed or canceled, thousands losing power. States of emergency in effect, of course, across parts of New Jersey and New York. New Jersey Governor Mikey Sherrill urging residents to be ready.
9: Please make sure you have water on hand, you have food on hand. Many of our coastal roads might become impassable due to flooding as this tide surges on shore, especially in the Back Bay areas. So make sure you're prepared. Charge your phones.
8: The most intense impacts of the nor'easter forecast for later today into Sunday. Some areas could see wind gusts of up to 60 miles an hour, heavy rain and coastal flooding and beach erosion as well. The Wall Street Journal reporting that President Trump has rejected Iran's latest proposal to slow down or end the war in the Middle East using a seven-day roadmap. Fox's Madeline Rivera in D.C. explains why.
10: The U.S. and Iran are still negotiating through mediators, though. They engage in talks on the sidelines of the United Nations General Assembly this week. Citing people familiar with the matter, the Wall Street Journal says Iran broached the idea of a seven-day pause in fighting in exchange for lifting the U.S. blockade in the Strait of Hormuz. But President Trump reportedly does not want to lift the embargo as the U.S. tries to squeeze Iran's economy. The leadership in Iran is fractured, and there are hardliners in the regime like the IRGC who have resisted U.S. negotiations. Iran's president, Masoud Pezeshkian, meantime, says Iran will keep defending itself.
8: And despite that rejection, the White House says U.S. officials are having some positive and constructive talks with mediators regarding ending the Iran war. 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
12: President Trump is calling meetings this week with China's President Xi Jinping, quote, very productive.
13: I think we've made tremendous strides. We've made great strides, very positive for both countries.
14: President Xi saying the two sides added new substance to the relationship, while President Trump says farmers in this country should be very happy with more trade details expected on Monday. While Ambassador David Perdue says the two sides have established an AI or SI dialogue and crisis mechanism. On Iran, Purdue says China assured the U.S. that it's not supporting Tehran's war effort. But lawmakers in both parties remain skeptical.
12: And that's Fox's Kevin Cork in D.C. One senior White House official saying the two world leaders talked about the economy, AI, trade, and other areas of possible cooperation. Now it's Russia's turn to address the U.N. General Assembly, but President Vladimir Putin will not be making that speech.
15: Foreign Minister Sergei Lavrov will provide the Russian perspective on world affairs at the United Nations today. President Vladimir Putin last attended the gathering in New York back in 2015. Lavrov's expected to report on what the Kremlin calls the special military operation in Ukraine. Last year, he claimed Russia was open to negotiations and criticized NATO and the West for prolonging the war. We will look out for any reference to President Trump's call for a partial ceasefire on strikes against energy facilities, something Ukraine says it's willing to agree to. Jonathan Savage, Fox News.
12: Utah Valley University releasing a 158-page report on security failures surrounding the assassination of Charlie Kirk. That review, finding UVU never created a comprehensive written security plan and ID'd problems with planning and ticketing. Kirk's family has taken steps towards suing the university and the state, their lawyer calling security woefully understaffed and unprepared. I'm Paul Stevens. This is Fox News.
16: The Potter County Commissioners Court will meet Monday, 9 a.m. in the courtroom, 350 Southeast 6th Avenue. Commissioners will discuss budget amendments, vouchers, insurance, and the treasurer's report. Agenda items include debris management from the Stinky Fire, events venue, and the Sheriff's Office reimbursement agreement. The commissioners will deal with employment items concerning County Fire and Rescue and Road and Bridge Department, and hear reports on county projects, the jail report, and property insurance. Panda diplomacy will bring new attractions to a Georgia zoo. Here's Rory O'Neill with the details.
17: During his state visit to Washington, Chinese President Xi Jinping announced that two endangered pandas will soon be arriving at Zoo Atlanta. So-called panda diplomacy between the U.S. and China began back in 1972 when President Nixon visited China and First Lady Pat Nixon mentioned her love for pandas. Soon after, China's premier sent two pandas to the Washington Zoo. I'm Rory O'Neill.
16: For KGNC News, I'm Michael J. Stevens.
18: Well, as you're heading on into your Friday evening, things are really looking overall pretty pleasant out there. We're not looking at the same widespread flash flooding threat that we did for last night. We could see some scattered thunderstorms through the overnight period, so we'll stay and keep an eye on that. But in the meantime, those 70s from this afternoon will drop into the 60s going into tonight. We'll wake up Saturday morning to 61, then we'll get those daytime highs climbing all the way up into the mid to upper 80s going into Saturday and Sunday, where temperatures are a little bit warmer, gives a chance for all that moisture to soak in. With your first alert forecast from News Channel 10, I am meteorologist Sheldon Brashears.
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2: 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Looking forward to hearing from you, and I'm here to introduce a very good friend, my guest, Michael Inkman. Say hi, Michael.
4: Good morning.
2: We are talking a little bit about tools and tricks of the trade for retirement solutions. So Michael's been in the mortgage industry for a very long time, and he's seen a thing or two and done a thing or two. So one of the things that we try to keep fresh on our radar is the different things that will help you in retirement. And one of those is a reverse mortgage. And Michael is one of the best people qualified for that. I'd call him an expert, but compliance may say something different. But anyway, we appreciate you being on here. Talk to us a little bit about how you got into the industry and what makes you different.
4: Well, thank you, Holly. I appreciate the kind words. And I've been in the mortgage space for quite some time now. I'm in my 32nd year. And I kind of stumbled into it in the beginning, and just had a very good friend of mine that said, "Hey, I want you to move to Dallas, and we're going to join the mortgage business, and we'll work together from here on out." And I was in a previous career, but I was looking for a change, and so I did that, and ended up in a call center environment, and that's a great place to kind of get your
2: feet on the ground, get
4: a little bit of experience and feet on the ground, exactly. So, you know, fast forward a little bit, and it's been a great career, but I've learned quite a bit over the years. And one of the things that I think I find most important is how a mortgage can be and should be a foundational part of any financial wealth plan, you know, during the earning years or in the retirement years, and just using that structure to create wealth around it, whether it's through home equity or just different avenues. And that took me about probably 9 years ago. We were doing some training locally here on the reverse mortgage space, and that's not something I had done before and didn't really know a lot about it. Like many, there's a lot of things in the ecosphere, if you will, that says, hey, reverse mortgages are this or they're that. And most people, I find, don't really have a good feel for that, myself included at that time. So I went and took the training and took it actually 2 years in a row, because there's just so much that I wanted to learn about it, and found out that not only was it a great financial tool, but it was definitely misunderstood. Even for me, who had been in the mortgage space, I found out that what I thought these mortgages were to do and how they worked was very different than how they actually work. So it's been a great addition. You know, as I get into, say, Q4 of my career, it's a fantastic tool for me to be able to share with financial planners, realtors, consumers, family members. We've used these for many of my family members for different reasons. You know, they're, when you dive into them and you kind of find out a little bit more about it, it's a lot like a Swiss Army knife. You know, a Swiss Army knife has got several utilities: screwdriver, scissors, tweezers, a blade, you know, all the above. And when you look at the functionality of how you can apply a reverse mortgage, it's very similar. It has features such as, you know, scheduled payments. It could be term payments, tenure payments, lump sum draws, growing line of credit. There's just many, many aspects that we like to dive into with our clients to explain how using a tool like that can dramatically change retirement. And here's the biggest thing of all. Right now in America, we've got approximately $17 trillion, yes, with a T, trillion dollars of equity in American homes for those that are 62 and older.

0: tremendous amount of money and wealth, and it's something that can be monetized and used to help change the direction and the longevity of a plan.
1: And you and I have worked together for a long time. I think I met you back in like 2017, 16 or 17, when, of course, Rusty was still alive, my husband. But we met really through a mutual friend at NAFA, which is National Association of Insurance and Financial Advisors. And it was just a wonderful connection there. And I had actually known a little bit about mortgages, reverse mortgages, through one of our, and you know of her, Willia Beck, but just, you know, it wasn't the right time for me to get it when we first met, but it became the right time. So I'm going to let you kind of give a little bit of the basics of what we need to look for that, and then we'll talk about some of our case history without names, but...
0: Yeah, you know, you're spot on with some things. The right time might be now, and it might not be now, but using a tool like this and getting to understand it is the important part. There's still so many myths about this product, you know, and I hear the same ones over and over, you know.
1: Aunt Betty's house was stolen from her.
0: Yeah. I don't want to lose my house.
1: Yeah.
0: So you're not going to lose your house. This is no different than if you have a regular mortgage. You don't lose your house unless you don't pay or don't pay property taxes or homeowners insurance. And, you know, one of the most advantageous things about a reverse mortgage is that mortgage payments are optional. They're not mandatory.
1: That's
0: so
1: neat.
0: That right there frees up quite a bit of cash flow for many that are currently making mortgage payments. You know, by the way, about 40% of people 62 and older are still making mortgage payments. And what's staggering about that is not just that percentage, but when we look at those mortgage placements, they're not about to be paid off in most cases. They're still 15 to 20 or 25 years out before they're paid off.
1: Well,
0: so there's a lot of people in their 60s today that don't know about a reverse mortgage and might just go get a traditional mortgage and end up in a 30-year fixed at age 60 or 62. That's not going to end well down the road. So the reverse is another tool and a better tool for situations like that.
1: Well, and that was exactly what happened with Rusty and I. I knew he was so much older than I was, and I knew that I didn't want it. We married late in life, and we had just bought a new home. We could afford it, but I didn't want to have to be responsible when I just had one check with the Social Security coming in to have to make another mortgage payment. So that was my primary reason, and Rusty and I felt like that was a good use of our funds too, or our home equity, to go ahead and get that paid off. So friends and neighbors, if you want a testimonial, here's one right here. It's working out perfectly for me. My husband has been gone almost 3 years now, and it has given me the freedom to be able to stay in my home and not worry and whether I've got enough or if I'll have enough to do. Again, because we bought a home that we loved late in life. So that's just one of those examples. But continue with other examples there, Michael.
0: Well, first of all, let me underline what you just said. You are a seasoned professional financial expert, and you have used one of these for yourself. And like you know, a lot of our friends and other financial experts do the same. So it's interesting when I speak to, you know, consumers that are a little bit, you know, arms folded and a little bit guarded, we have to explain to them, you know, how the product works and get them to open up a little bit. But then when I share with them that many of my, you know, best financial planners, insurance providers, you know, planners, wealth creators are using these things, it tends to, you know, give it a little bit of more reliability, and people start to understand that. I mean, you just touched on something that was important when you lost Rusty, and my parents got a reverse about 9 years ago, and they really did it just to activate their equity and turn that into a line of credit that would grow as they were aging in place. They didn't have an immediate need for that income, but they knew that somewhere down the road they might. And last year, my father passed away. He's 94 years old. He had a great life. But when that happened, his pension was cut in half. My mom inherited his Social Security, but lost hers. So, you know, although there was

0: one less person in the household, it's still a pay cut. But with the reverse mortgage there to aid, there was no stress. There was no loss of peace of mind. It was not, what am I going to do? Where am I going to go? We didn't have to do anything. It was all set up in place.
1: And that's the beauty of that, that, you know, you don't have to worry about things. But folks, when there's just one of you, it doesn't matter if it's a pension or Social Security, but it makes a big difference in retirement planning. If you're not taking advantage of every piece of extra money that you can find, lines of credit, things like that, and it's just been a godsend for a lot of things. Before we get too far down the track, I do want to tell a couple of our stories. Go ahead with, if you have something else though right now, and I'd like
0: to carry on. I've got a few things, but we've got some time to get there.
1: Well, one of our premier ones, and I was just reminded of it yesterday when I was talking to another client, and about a medication situation. We had a client together that her husband had left her in very good straits as far of income. He had spent most of their equity, not just on the home, but because it was free and clear, he made sure that was paid off, but he didn't leave a lot of extra 401ks or other savings accounts at all. And it was just a very sad situation when she then got very ill and had brain cancer and couldn't afford her medication because a lot of the monies had been doled out to their children already. So,
0: well, I remember that situation, and we had worked so hard to get set up for the reverse to allow her to utilize the equity going forward. And at that time, I think as you mentioned here, we didn't know that she was sick. That came on very sudden. And I believe, if I remember right, while she was trying to get set with doctors and insurance and whatever else might be there to help, I believe there was a shortfall in that first few months of medication, where the medication was a couple of $1,000 a month.
1: Yes, it was $2,500.
0: Right. So, you know, that's kind of the old Mike Tyson adage, right? Everybody has a plan until you get punched in the face.
1: Yeah.
0: Life is going to give us some challenges. And so what this loan really does is just says, hey, I've got all this equity. And yes, it's peace of mind to have all that equity, but it's really not going to be able to help anyone if it's dormant and just sitting without some way to monetize it. And that's really all the reverse does, is puts it in play, lets you be the manager of it, use it as needed, let it grow while you're aging in place. You'll have more later when things sometimes do get a little bumpy, whether it's, you know, health or auto or a new roof, a hailstorm, you know, whatever comes our way. Let's face it, things are more expensive. Yeah. You know, I think sometimes you like this, but here's what I like to say. The great news is we're living longer. The bad news is we're living longer.
1: Absolutely.
0: And we're going to need more. And that's what this does. It's, you know, our parents and our grandparents grew up in a different set of times, maybe a more post-depression type era where things were different, and maybe that was the thing to do back then: pay off your mortgage, have a mortgage burning party. You know, nobody can take your house. But now, it's a buffer asset. It's a lazy asset, and we need to be able to use it in our final planning, because at the end of the retirement years, we don't have multiple buckets like income, asset, housing equity. We have one bucket. And we can pull from any one of those. I always like to say to people, why is it okay to pull money from an IRA, but not from home equity? And the real answer to that is just education, because it's what we've been taught.
1: Absolutely.
0: It's not the right answer. It's just what we were taught.
1: Or what we've heard. And by the way, if you go out on the internet, you're going to find that some of those myths are still alive. You know, but because it's on the internet, it must be true, right, Michael?
0: Yeah, asterisk. Yeah, we really are truly seeing a change in the tide with this. So many more financial planners and professionals and wealth managers and things like that are taking the time to learn more about this tool and figuring out, okay, this is not what it once was. like many things, it morphed, it has changed, it has more safety features, it has many different rails to keep things from happening. And really, it never was a bad product, but like anything, there were bad actors that were doing things that they shouldn't have been doing with it. And so with some of the financial assessment that's been put in place and controls and things, it's just very different. And it's really something that I would say anybody with a, you know, a large amount of equity that's either headed to retirement or in retirement, take a look at it. You don't have to do it if you don't think it's right for your plan, but take a look at it and see what it can do to the rest of your plan to avoid sequence of returns risk or just some of the bumps and bruises, or just to be able to do the things that you always thought you wanted to do, to retire right the way you thought you'd retire, rather than what we're reading, which is 70% of people polled are saying they're scared they're going to run out of money. They're going to outlive their money.
1: Yeah, USA Today said in even as far back as 2008 that people fear running out of money way more than dying. And that's so true that I find that with a lot of my clients. A lot of them, the big he-men males don't want to admit that. But it's true. And there's so many more caveats, you know, especially in this situation. I will say that the government has really done a great job of helping to protect the consumer and make sure that it's the right thing, because in Texas we have some really nice laws that have come along and it's tightened up where some of those bad actors could have also made off with more money, so in their own pockets versus allowing you to use it. So the government and our Texas legislature has done a really good job of doing that. So, and I know that a lot of people know more about mortgages now because of Fairway. Fairway's recently introduced a certification for advisors for our NAFA group. And so it's a really amazing thing because they're getting more educated about what this can really do in helping people, because it gives you cash in your home. You can just turn around and basically write a check.
0: That's right. It's a multi-step thing. It's the protection is there. The product is protected. It has the guardrails for the FHA product, what we call the HECM, H-E-C-M, the Home Equity Conversion Mortgage. And more we're seeing a greater influx of the proprietary products. And those are products that might be for homes that don't fit the HECM guidelines, maybe something where it's a home value might be greater than, for example, 1.2 million or 2 million or even higher. There are still programs that can be utilized for folks like that. The main thing is through the guardrails, through the protectionism of the products itself, and then the education of those like yourself and many realtors that I work with and the people that are out there really, truly helping the those 62 and older. That's where we've got to take that second step and make sure that everybody understands the product so that we can then show how it can be used. And you mentioned something just a little while ago, and it was more along the lines of, you know, how people retire, and we talked a little bit about it, but it's like what happens when people are fearful, more fearful of running out of money than they are death, they change the way they live. And it's not always a positive. They do less. They sit more. They don't, you know, get out of the house as much, and all of a sudden sedentaryism sets in, and their health is impacted. We've literally seen these things when people get the ability to place a reverse mortgage into their plan and see what it can do for them. We've seen the opposite. They're able to do more. They have peace of mind, and that translates into less stress and therefore, in some cases, a better health environment, which means they're going to be healthier, living longer, and not worrying. So it's interesting to look at, but when you poll most people and when we go into the application process or education process of the reverse mortgage, I not only have that same feedback from the clients, the moms, the dads, but from their children. Because we speak to a lot of children. When I say children, I mean adult children. But when we're talking to the adult children, explaining this is what we need to do to help mom and dad, you know, get through this process. And oh, by the way, those adult children who would be happy in most cases to help, they might not be able to help right now because they're probably in the highest spending years of their lives.
1: And that can be a very, and while they want to, they still may not be able to because that, and they're in that sandwich generation a lot of times too with their adult
0: That's
1: kids
0: right.
1: that are reaching adulthood and with college and or first homes or grandkids. So, you know, that's a whole nother issue, but that's just another way that this can be beneficial, and it gives peace of mind to the entire family. So I want to also touch on one of the things that we're working on. A couple of our clients that are fairly well-off clients, but they can use – touch a little bit on how you can use the reverse if you need it to pay taxes.
0: Well, you know, once we activate – the equity in a home through a reverse, it can be used for anything. There's no qualifying. We're not, you know, when somebody requests to have some of their equity deposited into their regular checking account, there's no qualifying at that point. If the money has already been qualified, they simply pull it out. You can use it to pay property taxes. You can use it to offset some income tax situations that might exist from taking money from a taxable IRA, for example. If you were taking money from that IRA, you may get that 1099 at the end of the year, and there's a way to utilize a reverse mortgage that would generate a 1098 for interest paid that in some cases can offset some of the interest that might be charged against. So that's more of a CPA question and modeling, but it's definitely something that we've shown some of the more mass affluent how this can be used to create a tax strategy and save money that way. So again, back to the Swiss Army knife, lots of uses here, and having a good understanding of this to train and show others, that's really what we're all about.
1: So I do want to give connection again. Is there an email that you might want them to go to web address so they can get some accurate information?
0: Yes, absolutely. The website, you can go to www.texashomelending.com. I can be reached by email at michaeli@home.com, H-O-M-E. We are Fairway Home Mortgage, and home is where our email address is. So we like to say all roads lead to home.
1: Absolutely.
0: And Holly, the other thing I'd like to point out, and I know we're getting a little short on time, but one of the things I want everybody out there to hear today and to ask themselves, if you have any questions or concerns, or you're just not sure if what you're hearing today really makes sense for you, is what if everything you thought you knew about reverse mortgages was wrong? You know, when would you want to find out? And I think the answer to that is right now. Let's find out if this is the right thing for the listeners, each and every one of you. Take a look at it. Let us show you what it could do potentially for you. And then you can make that decision informed rather than uninformed.
1: And again, it may not be the right time, but Michael will keep you informed and make sure. And I'll be right there with you. So we only have about a minute left. Anything else you need to say?
0: Well, I can just say this. I've done mortgages for 32 years. Every mortgage I close for a client is impactful, but none, and I mean all capital letters, N-O-N-E, none are as impactful as every single reverse mortgage that I close. It always has an impact, either immediate for a need or a goal or longer term. But there's nothing more impactful than, you know, helping someone that's worked their entire life to get home ownership and create wealth that way, and then show them how they can use it.
1: That is a very astute thought there. And it, of course, in my situation, it's very personal because that's exactly what it did. It freed me up to continue doing my business and helping other people, but also gives me a positive, lets me be a positive role model in this space. But I really appreciate you not only as a good friend, but as a great mentor and a great professional in making sure that this is always done right. And so, folks, call us at 806-242-0550 or go to Holly, H-O-L-L-I-E, at TexasRetirementSolutions.com.

0: We are just about ready to get out of here, but we hope that you've enjoyed today's program and we'll have more in the future. So let us visit with you soon. Thanks.
1: Thanks, Holly.
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11: Well, thankfully, things are looking a little bit quieter and drier as we head on into your Friday evening. The last of any real spotty storms are kind of moving on out. We could see some scattered thunderstorms through the overnight period, so make sure to stay tuned for the latest on that. Keep an eye on radar. But otherwise, we're going to be dropping into the 60s going into tonight with an overnight low of 61. Then for Saturday and Sunday, things look a little bit drier as daytime highs will be climbing up into the 80s. Rain chance stay out of the forecast. Could start to come back in going in next week, so we'll keep an eye on that in the meantime. With your first alert forecast from News Channel 10, I am Sheldon Brashears.
3: Welcome to Amarillo Insight, a public affairs presentation of this station.
12: We're very pleased to have in the studio with us this morning Chrissy Hurt from the Jan Werner Adult Daycare. How are you doing?
13: I'm good. How are you?
12: Doing good. Thanks for coming in this morning. First of all, tell us, what is Jan Werner?
13: So Jan Werner is an adult day health center that provides medical and social services to our aging community here in Amarillo and Canyon.
12: All right. And what kinds of things do you guys do?
13: So we do a lot of different activities. Actually, this week in celebration of the Fair Week, we have a petting zoo coming today. We'll have our own rodeo on Wednesday and culminating on Friday with fair games and fair-type foods for lunch. We do trivia, cognitive-type activities. We have a physical therapy gym so people can do exercise. We have a boxing class that we do. We bowling, all kinds of different things to keep people engaged and find friendships in a later stage in life.
12: Now, what is the age group?
13: So for our PACE program, which is a managed care program, it's 55 years of age or older. And again, like I said, living in Amarillo and Canyon.
12: All right. And how long has Jan Werner been here?
13: So Jan Werner has been here in Amarillo since 1978.
12: Wow. And is that name for Dr. Werner?
13: Well, it's actually for his father.
12: Oh, okay.
13: He was on our founding board and passed away shortly after we opened. And so we named it after him.
12: All right. And we see your television commercials, and it looks like the people there have a great time.
13: Yes, sir.
12: With all the activities. All right, let's talk a little bit about what is the PACE program.
13: So PACE is an acronym for Program All-Inclusive Care for the Elderly. And again, it is for nursing home eligible individuals 55 years of age or older living in Amarillo or Canyon that want to continue to receive health care in the community and not have to be in a facility. And so we have our own primary care physician in our clinic. We're a Medicare Medicaid alternative program. So if an individual qualifies for both of those services, they don't have any copays or deductibles for our program. We have prescriptions. We fill their medications. Again, like I said, we have our physical therapy gym, occupational therapy, and continue to provide a comprehensive medical program for them.
12: So if mom and dad want to kind of stay at home a little bit longer, maybe this is something they can go and do during the daytime.
13: Yes, sir. And then also we have our own home care agency, so we can put some added home care for someone that may need a little bit of assistance outside of what our day center provides also.
12: Now, driving around town, I see the Jan Werner bus. Do you guys provide transportation?
13: Yes, sir. So we have 20 lift-equipped vans. We provide transportation to and from our day center, and then we also provide medical transportation for those individuals on our PACE program.
12: And where is the day center?
13: So the day center is at 3108 South Fillmore, so right up there by 34th and I-27. We're next door to Landergan Elementary School.
12: All right. And you guys have been there a long, long time. How are you funded?
13: So we are a federally and state funded program. So again, Medicare and Medicaid. And then our traditional daycare, we provide daycare for the VA individuals for VA. And then we also are private pay.
12: All right. What is, if somebody wants to be involved in this or have a mom or dad be a part of it, is there an application process? How do you do that?
13: There's an intake process, so they can call up to the center and either speak with Gloria or Fitz, and they can set up an intake or even just a tour and give a little bit of information about what we need. We like to do a quick nursing assessment just so that we know a little bit more about the individuals that choose to attend to our program. And at that point, they can talk about the qualifications for either program, just traditional daycare or for our PACE program.
12: You know, do some of the people kind of get a little cantankerous sometimes?
13: Oh, they can, but we love those kind. They're my favorites.
12: And how long have you been there at Jan Werner?
13: I've been there for 22 years.
12: So you've probably seen it all.
13: Yes, sir. Well, we think we have, and then something always surprises us.
12: Now, why would somebody pick Jan Werner over, say, maybe some other program?
13: I think, again, the comprehensive care that we provide, not just a place for mom and dad to go during the day to socialize and have friends, but also to be able to have that assistance providing care for them in the home. It's hard when you're still in that sandwich generation and trying to work mm-hmm. and raise your own children, but then also having to take care of mom and dad. And so being able to get their medical care all in one place is really helpful, not just to the individuals on our program, but also their caregivers.
12: That seems like a great place to go so mom or dad don't have to just sit at home all day and be glued to the television or something.
13: Oh, yes. And we have a lady that's just joined us, and she said this is her new chapter in life, and she's loving it. She's actually reconnected with people that she went to high school with here.
12: Great.
13: And so sometimes finding new friends, but also old friends.
12: All right. We're talking with Chrissy Hurt from Jan Werner Adult Daycare. If somebody wants more information, what is your phone number or website or contact?
13: So our phone number is 806-374-5516. And again, they can ask for either Gloria or Fitz. And then our website is long, but it's our name. It's JanWernerAdultDaycare.org.
12: All right. Thanks
13: dot com, I'm sorry.
12: .com, yeah.
13: Yes.
12: Add that on there. All right. Thanks for coming in this morning.
13: Thank you.
3: This is Amarillo Insight. If you would like to be a guest or contributor to this program, give us a call during regular business hours at 806-355-9801. We will be back with more after this.
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18: 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And why is that significant? Because during the four sad years of President Autopen, well, Americans got a lot poorer.
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1: In the studio with me this morning is Brooke Melton from Hope Lives Here. Thanks for coming in this
2: morning. Good morning, Tim. Thank you so much for having me.
1: You bet. First of all, I want to start off, tell us what Hope Lives Here is.
2: So we are a local nonprofit founded in 2015. We train service dogs for disabled veterans. We're pretty unique because we pair rescue dogs and shelter dogs with the veterans and train them as a team.
1: All right. So you pair them up. You don't actually take the dogs in. It's not a kennel or rescue or anything like
2: that. No, sir. Oh.
1: All right. And how many dogs have you guys placed over that 10-year, 12-year period?
2: Well over 100, I'd say.
1: Mm-hmm. That's great. Yeah. And what kinds of veterans do you place these animals with?
2: So the majority of our veterans suffer from post-traumatic stress, traumatic brain injury, military sexual trauma, and chronic pain disorders. We do have a few veterans that we train the dog, you know, for diabetic mm-hmm. alert, seizure alert, and things of that nature.
1: Now, what if a veteran needs an animal? What is the process they go through to get one?
2: So they can call our office or they can just go straight to our website and complete an enrollment request. Once we get the enrollment request, we will reach out to schedule a time to meet with them so we can fully explain the program in detail.
1: All right. And what are the favorite dogs that you place? Is there a favorite? Shepherds or weenie dogs?
2: I have a soft spot for pit bulls.
1: Okay. So,
2: but all of them are great, you know, coming from the rescue. It's almost like you can tell that they're just happy to be out and that we've saved their life.
1: Mm-hmm.
2: So.
1: Wow, that is great. And, of course, this doesn't happen for free. How are you guys funded?
2: So we are completely funded by grants and donations.
1: Okay.
2: However, service dogs are very expensive. If we were to charge the veteran for our services, it would cost around $20,000 per dog. That's what it costs us.
1: Yeah.
2: But we don't charge the veteran a penny. All of our services are free.
1: All right. And I want to ask you some etiquette, because I see service dogs in the airport or in the grocery store. Is it okay to go up and pet that doggy or no?
2: It is not. Okay. So we like to say they're a very expensive piece of medical equipment, mm-hmm. and they are working very hard. And we always laugh and say you wouldn't go up to a wheelchair and try to, you know, pet it or talk to it. If for some reason you do, go up to the animal, make sure that you always ask first.
1: Oh, okay.
2: But good service dog etiquette is you just ignore them completely.
1: All right. They just need to stay focused on
2: they
1: what
2: have
1: they're
2: to
1: doing.
2: Stay focused.
1: And they've been trained to do certain things. All right. You guys have an event coming up in October. Tell us about that.
2: We do. So our, 8th annual Hope for Our Heroes Gala is coming up October the 3rd. So what this will include, we'll have a graduation ceremony for our veterans. It's a semi-formal event. We'll have cocktails, a VIP hour, live and silent auctions. This year, our guest speaker is Staff Sergeant Travis Mills, who was critically wounded in Afghanistan, resulting in the loss of both of his arms and legs.
1: Wow.
2: Yeah, so he'll probably bring a story of resilience, but he's also very funny. He has an amazing sense of humor.
1: Wow. Is that kind of like Lieutenant Dan on Forrest Gump?
2: Yes.
1: A little bit?
2: Except he doesn't have, like I said, no arms and no legs.
1: Yeah, okay. So. Well, we certainly salute all of our veterans and those that that have PTSD and other things. We want to get them the help they need.
2: Yes.
1: If somebody wants tickets to the event, the gala coming up, how mm-hmm. do they get those?
2: They can go to our website. Some people call our office and we can do it for you, but generally you can go to the website to the events page.
1: Mm-hmm.
2: There are tickets still available and sponsorships. However, the VIP

0: VIP is filling up very quickly. So if you're interested in that, you need to get on and do that quickly. We also have an option where you can sponsor a veteran to go, or however many veterans you'd like.
1: Okay, well,
0: So.
1: I want to ask about that. Is this something that maybe a church Sunday school class or maybe a class at school or service organization could take on and sponsor an animal for a veteran and help pay that fee?
0: They could, yes. So that would be something, like I said, and at the end of the day, it's about $20,000 per dog.
1: But a Rotary Club or Lions
0: Oh,
1: Club or something.
0: absolutely. Yes, absolutely. Or, every little bit helps. So if you can't cover the full cost.
1: All right. Anything else we need to know this morning about Hope Lives Here?
0: I don't think so. We're like I said, we're really excited about the gala. It's our biggest fundraiser of the year. We really like to pack that room. We usually have about 300 to 400 people come. So, we're just super excited and pray it all works out. We have a lot of people there supporting our veterans.
1: All right, give us that contact information, phone number, and website again.
0: The website is HLH Texas, TEXAS dot org. Our phone number is 806-418-2458. And feel free to reach out with any questions.
1: All right, Brooke Melton, thanks for coming
0: Thank
1: in
0: you,
1: this
0: Tim.
1: morning.
0: You have a great day.
2: Thank you for tuning in for Amarillo Insight, a public affairs presentation of this station. 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
8: Nor'easter in September, Ontario. Albinger Fox News, a powerful nor'easter is now barreling its way up the East Coast. More than 40 million people across 10 states face damaging winds, torrential rain, and beach erosion. Some coastal areas are already underwater. The Jersey Shore and the Outer Banks are already seeing big waves and erosion as conditions worsen toward New England. Storm is also disrupting travel, with hundreds of flights delayed or canceled. More than 50,000 customers across the Northeast are without power at this hour. And this system is going to take its own sweet time as it moves into New England. Forecasters say some places could get a month's worth of rain in a day. Fox Weather's Katie Byrne is in Ocean City, New Jersey.
9: After days of north and northeast winds, basically that water has been piling up into the back bays, making it harder for each tide to fully drain. So we've had multiple high tide cycles over the last few days, and now that we're getting into the worst of the storm, we still have multiple high tide cycles to go and a lot more water to deal with actually an increased threat for the coast of New Jersey. Now we're expecting the entire coast, essentially, to experience major flooding. The rain totals have also gotten higher. Heavier rain is expected in New Jersey as well. The governor has declared a state of emergency in 8 counties ahead of this, just to make sure that those resources should be available should they be needed.
8: There are states of emergencies in effect at this hour in New York City, as well as 8 counties in New York State and 8 counties in New Jersey. The weather has canceled a lot of events here in the city today, including the big Global Citizen Festival. That cancellation came less than 24 hours before the festival was to begin today on the Great Lawn of Central Park. Organizers say the decision was made in consultation with New York City and NYC Parks because of the threat of dangerous weather. It's the first time in 14 years it's been canceled. 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
2: The Iran war was on the agenda during a state visit from China's President Xi. Here's Fox's Jared Heplin.
3: President Trump says he and Chinese President Xi Jinping did talk about the war in Iran during the three-day state visits, along with the economy, trade, and AI.
4: America is very happy about this visit, and I'm sure China is very happy also. Great things for both countries. And it's been just very, very productive.
3: China is a top buyer of Iranian oil and has been accused of providing satellite imagery to the IRGC. Presidents Trump and Xi will see each other at least twice more this year at a November summit in China and the G20 in Miami in December. At the White House, Jared Halpern, Fox News.
2: One of the nation's largest Muslim communities is at the center of a federal discrimination lawsuit. It accuses Dearborn, Michigan of creating a hostile environment to certain religions.
5: The suit is being brought by the Federalist senior legal correspondent Margot Cleveland and names the city of Dearborn and the mayor Abdullah Hamoud as defendants and claims that by spending public resources recognizing only the holidays of the majority Muslim population, they are discriminating and making Christians and Jews feel like they don't belong. Part of the filing reads, quote, "For too long, the city of Dearborn has been a hostile place for Christians and Jews. Defendant Hamoud has taken this hostility to the next level, openly conveying the message that Christians and Jews are not welcome in the city and are indeed second-class citizens."
2: Fox's Chanley Painter. OpenAI is investigating cases of its AI agents going beyond their assigned tasks on U.S. government websites. Outside researchers say some tried unsuccessfully to access Education Department data. OpenAI also confirming that its agents improperly posted 53 user-uploaded images to third-party sites. Most have since been removed. I'm Daria Albinger. This is Fox News.
6: Randall County Sheriff's arrested 38-year-old Darren Wayne Cook Friday morning at 12:13 for two counts of sexual assault. Deputies arrested Montana King Pierce, age 24, Friday at 12:16 a.m. for possession of drug paraphernalia. Bond was set at $500. Bond was set at $2,000 for 20-year-old Chasley Elizabeth Stewart, who was arrested by Randall County Friday at 6:15 a.m. for driving while intoxicated and speeding. Randall County Sheriff's Office arrested Santos Antonio Aguilar Moroquin Friday morning at 7:12 on a federal hold. 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
7: Well, as you're heading on into your Friday evening, things are really looking overall pretty pleasant out there. We're not looking at the same widespread flash flooding threat that we did for last night. We could see some scattered thunderstorms through the overnight period, so we'll stay and keep an eye on that. But in the meantime, those 70s from this afternoon will drop into the 60s going into tonight. We'll wake up Saturday morning to 61. Then we'll get those daytime highs climbing all the way up into the mid to upper 80s going into Saturday and Sunday, where temperatures are a little bit warmer, gives a chance for all that moisture to soak in. With your First Alert forecast from News Channel 10 AM meteorologist Sheldon Brashears.
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0: Those that I've done in the past, you'll find those posted. I know that there were a couple of people yesterday that reached out to me and said, hey, what happened to the archives? And I couldn't figure out what they were asking me, and then finally it dawned on me what they're trying to figure out is, where's the show? The 2 hours from yesterday didn't get posted until late, and we apologize for that. They generally get posted every day, but yesterday was, for some reason, a little later than usual. But those 2 hours are there. And to access those hours, and again, we don't post the entire show. You don't have to listen to both hours. We give you the option. You can either listen to hour one or hour two. And they're sort of described there, so you can choose which one you would rather go listen to. And they're scoped, so you don't have to endure the commercials. We thank heavens we love commercials, but we scope the shows when we post them. So all you get is the show, all right? And you can do that by going to KGNCAM.com, scroll down and to where it says podcasts, and look for the Making Sense with Michael J. Image. Click into that rascal, and you will be able to access the page that contains the aforementioned hours, hour one and hour two. Those get posted separately. Interviews that Tim does during Newsday Amarillo, and he does a lot of them. That's why I tell people all the time, you'll thank me later because I encouraged you to catch Newsday Amarillo. It's really quite an informative and really just a wonderful way to wake up and start your day. And Tim does an extremely great job with his interviews, and you can go catch those there at KGNCAM.com as well. All right, here is where we're going on this Winged Wednesday. Again, I do have some paperwork in front of me, a bit more paper than I usually have on Winged Wednesday, but I have no real direction, so we will certainly be winging it just a bit this morning, but it'll be pretty easy because the focus will be some of the excitement from yesterday's city council meeting, a few observations that I left the chambers with, and things that I was not aware of, and not everything. Yeah, the lion's share will be some audio that I have from last night's city council meeting, specifically the consent agenda. But prior to that, in the discussion items, were the record service agreement that the city has, I believe currently, I may be wrong, but I believe currently with T. Miller. And I know that the record service contract, the agreement, has been sort of a bone of contention with other record services, because I've seen other record services go to city council meetings and say, hey, why don't you just open this up and make it a bit more fair? You know, we'd all like a piece of that city money pie, and I don't blame them, to be very frank with you, but Max Dunlap made a presentation yesterday regarding that, and I actually picked up on some things I was not aware of. The utility billing customer service and water usage update, that was provided by Jennifer Gonzalez. I want to touch on that a little bit. And oh, by the way, if you're looking for a job, stay tuned. May have a few opportunities for you. And then, yeah, of course, the consent agenda included the acceptance of the resignation submitted by now former city manager Grayson Path. But it was not without, some fireworks, not necessarily fireworks, but just without a little bit of drama. Maybe that's what I'm looking for. Not without some drama, and I have about 6-7 pieces of audio I want to share specifically from that part of last night's city council meeting. So there you go. Again, 806-350-0710. I will take calls during the break, so you can also email me. I'll check email during the next 2 hours, and I also get the messages from Facebook, be it from KGNC AM's Facebook page or the Making Sense with Michael J. Facebook page. So if that is your preferred method of communication, how else? I mean, smoke signals. Just go ahead and send up some smoke signals. We'll figure it out from here. All right, here we go.
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0: It would help if I turned that. You know what? Let's do it again.
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0: Want to do it three times in a row? Not really, Michael J. All right, let's just do it. Here we go. Old school country star Conway Twitty. Can I tell you this? I've never said this out loud. I liked Conway Twitty. Old school country star Conway Twitty was born Harold Lloyd Jenkins. He chose his stage name by picking two towns from a map. Conway, Arkansas, and Twitty, Texas. Japanese people live really long lives, and the birth rate in Japan is relatively low. So, adult diapers outsell baby diapers in Japan. Pope... I'm just trying, yeah, you can insert your own joke there. Pope John Paul, come on, Michael J. Pope John the 12th, the Pope from 955 to 964 AD, was reportedly killed by a man who caught the good Pope sleeping with his wife. Chuck Berry's only number one single was, do you know what it is? It's probably not the one you're thinking, My Ding-a-Ling. Yeah. Sweet Little 16 peaked at number 2. School Day, Ring Ring Goes the Bell peaked at number 3. And Johnny Be Good, which is probably what most people would have picked, peaked at number 8 on the charts. The first selfie was taken in 1839. A guy in Philadelphia named Robert Cornelius took a portrait, a self-portrait, while he was experimenting with a new camera. There you go. Thank you to Pride Home Center, Northeast 24th and Grand. The service you deserve closer than you think. Don't forget 60% off the select merchandise. Still a little bit of stuff out there to choose from. I'd hustle if I were you. That announcement that we're chomping at the bit to share is just days away. If you have any questions, you can call them 806-381-0032.
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2: ED, low T, running on empty. 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
0: 918, just changed. 919, 19 after 9. We have some cloud cover, 64 degrees, on our way to a high somewhere in the 70s today, and it doesn't matter. That just sounds good. Does to me, anyway. Hey, thanks for being with me this morning. We will take calls during the breaks. The best time is probably coming up in about 10 minutes during the break for the local market report. We get about 7 minutes in there, so that's a great time to squeeze in two or three phone calls during that break. 806-350-0710. Before we get there, how about some news from beyond Amarillo? Let's take a look at the state here real quick. The state plans to appeal a court order to install, I saw this yesterday, by the way, to install air conditioning in the entire Texas prison system by the end of 2029. An Austin federal court ruled yesterday that the heat in Texas prisons without air conditioning amounts to cruel and unusual punishment in violation of the U.S. Constitution. The ruling would affect about 90,000 inmates, or almost two-thirds of the prison population in Texas. The Texas Department of Criminal Justice says air conditioning the prisons could cost about $1.5 billion. Dollars. Ken Paxton's Ken Paxton's estranged wife is advising Texas women to vote for Republicans in the upcoming midterms, quote, even if we're mad at them, end quote. State Senator Angela Paxton of McKinney filed for divorce last year, 3 months after Attorney General Ken Paxton announced he was challenging U.S. Senator John Cornyn in the GOP primary. Now, last Friday, Angela Paxton addressed more than 100 board members of the Texas Federation of Republican Women in Round Rock. So, vote for the GOP even if you're mad at them. I'll give you another reason here in just a minute. You should vote your heart. I've said it all the time. Whether you're a Republican, Democrat, Independent, DSA, right? Vote. Why you would vote for some Democrats? I know some good Democrats, but unfortunately, 20 dumb ones cancel them out, and it just keeps. But did you see the video yesterday? Was it yesterday with El Sayed? Sitting alongside Kamala Harris, boy howdy, how far are you scraping the bottom of the barrel when you're calling in that to try to help you with your campaign? There's a one point where he looks over at her, where she gets into the whole DEI thing and how it's to not offer DEI to not is somehow almost racist and problematic in her world still. And he looks at her with, you really going there? Why are you even here? Yeah. All right, back to it. The Texas Rangers are apparently pursuing criminal charges against Camp Mystic. That should surprise nobody. Where 25 girls and two counselors drowned last year. A Kerr County State District judge on Friday approved 14 warrants for the Rangers to investigate electronic data of the Eastland family, who ran the camp, along with other camp staff. A search warrant affidavit says the Rangers believe the camp's leadership committed manslaughter and criminally negligent homicide when campers and counselors died in the flash floods last July. On the outside looking in, obviously, I'm not sure that they're going to be able to get manslaughter. But, mark my words, criminally negligent homicide, absolutely. Especially knowing what we know now. Check your time, it's 9:23. So I told you a moment ago where Angela Baxton said, hey, you Republican women, you need to vote Republican even if you're mad at them. Because the other option just is not really a viable option. Let's take Ken Paxton's race against James Tallarico. Look, when you're talking about politicians, are they angelic? Not at all. Man, I'm telling you, from the moment the Nina Pinta in Santa Maria, or whatever you want to believe, the Mayflower, landed, and we rediscovered the country. That's me trying to appease some people. Politics has just not been pretty from day one. Look, even the founding fathers were far from angelic. They understood what concubine were. They were smart men. Don't misunderstand me, but they knew exactly what a concubine was. Franklin was a freak. Extremely brilliant men. But for those that think that politicians, that the world of politics somehow was maybe pristine at one point, I don't know who you've been listening to, but you've been misled. Politics has not been pretty from ground zero. And it's only gotten worse. Well, I guess maybe they've just followed the leader, right? In many cases. So oftentimes you have to measure that, temper your vote, temper your political thinking with that in mind. Politicians are not angelic. So I felt I had to preface this next piece with that, and because yes, this has to do with her ex-husband's with Ken Paxton's Democrat opponent for the Senate seat here in Texas, and that of course is James Tallarico. Now we've already heard an awful lot about this guy. There's nothing that's right about him. And I was telling somebody just this morning, how do these people even get support? I mean, how blindly dumb do you have to be to say, yeah, there's my guy? Man alive. I mean, there's the undercover video now that's out there. There is one of the pastors or whatever is at his church that has come out and said, hey, and she holds no, I mean, she doesn't hold anything back. It's not even really a church. It's just a place of activists. It's where they can gather, meet, and further instill angst and hate in people. And Tallarico's right in there. We now know that one person in that church has said, hey, don't worry about what he's saying right now because he'll change as soon as he's elected. Well, okay. Why would anybody with any measure of common sense, clear-minded thinking, why would you even say, there's my guy? Knowing that. Okay, so what you're telling me is it's okay to lie if it's what I have to do to win. Well, golly, that sounds like politics in general, doesn't it? But when you wrap in the other oddities of this guy's history, and I'm going to add to it here. Tallarico, this is from the Texas scorecard this morning. Police and schools make students less safe. Gosh darn. I hope we're all listening. Police or putting police in Texas schools would adversely affect the black and brown students. That's according to State Representative James Tallarico, of course, the Democrats' nominee for the U.S. Senate. The previously unreported comments were made in 2020, an interview with Texas Public Radio. Oh my, how we wish things would go away. You mean that lasts forever? I thought they can only keep that. Don't they erase those? Nope. This is why I tell people all the time, look, there's a reason why Michael J. has never run for anything. Not that I've had a checkered past at all. Not at all. I've had a good, pretty good life. I've had ups and downs. As I said yesterday, I have eaten government cheese. I have driven brand new cars and everything in between. But I just don't need, I just don't want people poking around and, finding something that they can throw out there and go, oh, see what he did back in 1968? See what he did in 72?

0: which he really can't remember anyway. Use your imagination. Tallarico asserted in that same interview that police officers carrying guns in schools would make students, quote, less safe, end quote. A year earlier, that'd be 2019, Tallarico had claimed putting police officers in schools amounted to militarizing public education. Of course, as a teacher, Tallarico also infamously made his students write pieces celebrating Barack Obama's election. Now, his opposition to law enforcement and public safety is well known. In a 2022 speech, Tallarico advocated redirecting resources from policing and incarceration toward social programs, arguing such spending could eventually make prisons obsolete. Again, I have to ask, how do people like this even get support? But the problem is they do. And if we don't start speaking up, if we don't start doing our due diligence and letting our voices be heard, this is the crap that we're going to wake up one day and go, well, hell, that wasn't supposed to happen. Good morning. Here it is. By the way, Tallarico's campaign refused to say on the record whether the candidate stands by those comments. Well, of course, he won't say anything like that until after the election. All right, got to take a break here. Good place for a phone call or two or three, 806-350-0710. Your market report is just moments away. When we come back, I want to start getting into what happened yesterday.
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2: Well, thankfully, things are looking a little bit quieter and drier as we head on into your Friday evening. The last of any real spotty storms are kind of moving on out. We could see some scattered thunderstorms through the overnight period, so make sure to stay tuned for the latest on that. Keep an eye on radar, but otherwise, we're going to be dropping into the 60s going into tonight with an overnight low of 61. Then for Saturday and Sunday, things look a little bit drier as daytime highs will be climbing up into the 80s. Rain chances stay out of the forecast, could start to come back in going into next week, so we'll keep an eye on that in the meantime. With your first alert forecast from News Channel 10, I am Sheldon Brashears.
3: Thank you, Tim. 9:36, 24 in front of 10. We have clouds and 64 degrees. Me and Freeloader Kitty, we were digging it this morning. I had to coax him out of the shop, though. He just kind of stood there, sat right there, stared at me. What do you want me to do? See, this is why I'm not a cat guy. Cat guys are, cats are just independent. Cats are just spooky. Cats are weird. But yeah, isn't it, it's so good. It feels so good this morning, 64 degrees. Of course, in the not too distant future, we'll be complaining about how cold it is, but right now I'm celebrating it. All right, welcome to the show. Let's go ahead and bring things a little closer to home, specifically right here in our neck of the woods, Amarillo, Texas. And I want to talk about a bit of, just share with you some of what happened yesterday at the Amarillo City Council meeting. The council convened first in an executive session before they came out for the general meeting. And that seemed to bother some people. Yeah, and I get it. I understand. There are some that have that axe to grind, and they made their comments known. They shared their thoughts, their beliefs, and in some cases, the actions they plan to take. I'll get to that part of it. Let me share with you just some quick observations I made from where I sat. By the way, I did sit next to Mayor Stanley's dad, Rusty. Yeah, can I tell you this? That guy needs to star. I've not seen Landman or anything like, but I'm telling you, this is probably a cat that needs to be starring one of those. I want to write a Western and have him star in it. I hope I look that cool when I get a little older. But I sat next to Rusty, and I almost wanted to say, dude, because I was running on fumes, if I nod off, just do me a favor and just nudge me and wake me up, would you please? I don't need people saying, hey, there's the radio guy. He's sawing. Somebody wake the kid up. But from where I sat yesterday, some of the first things I noticed, and this could be anything. Donnie Hooper was missing. Of course, Grayson Path wasn't there. And sitting in that chair where Grayson normally sits, I actually had to ask Andrew, because I've not really seen this person before, and I said, hey, man, who was sitting next to you at the table yesterday? That's Dustin Johnson. He is the deputy city attorney. Brian McWilliams was out of town taking a couple of personal days, and they deserve it. They earn it. So yesterday, the attorney, the acting attorney, would have been deputy city manager Dustin Johnson. So those were the missing personnel from yesterday's meeting. I want to start with the first. I don't really want to do anything with public comment. There was some interesting. There was one that kind of a head scratcher for me. But listen, power to all who take those 3 minutes. Whether we agree or disagree, it doesn't matter. Those are people taking that time, that opportunity. You're all afforded it. I mean, truly, you could show up. If that room were to fill up with 30 people one day who all wanted to speak during public comment, it's going to make for a long meeting. And can I tell you this? Now that I say that out loud, there were literally, I think, what, three or four people that ended up taking their 3 minutes at the public speaking podium, but there were a great many names that City Secretary Stephanie Coggins read off that called, you know, I'd like to call to the podium. And I bet she went through seven or eight names to start with, and so, and nobody was there. Yes, I have a question. Why would you sign up for public comment and then just not show up? Do you just want to hear your name read? I mean, that's all I could think about was, do these people just want to hear their name? Are they home right now watching? Watch, check it out. They're going to say my name. Check it out. Why would you do that? I don't get it. Unless you just want to hear your name read, I don't understand. So after we got through the public comment, there were some discussion items. And one of the discussion items had to do with the Wrecker Service Agreement. And this one interested me. I had it on my bingo card because I have seen other, I think I've seen Ricky's Towing. I've seen Sierra at previous council meetings. Really what they're asking for is an equal opportunity to either bid or to cash in. And I shouldn't say it that way, to service the city. In those moments where your primary contractor isn't able to, let's say it's a blizzard, right? And the primary contractor is just really booked up, so you have to call in, because if not, if you're just going to focus on the primary, well, then the others who are calling the city or whatever could be accidents. Maybe you have 5-6 accidents going on at the same time, but you get what I'm trying to say. So if your primary service provider, in this case a Wrecker Service, is dealing with this, are you going to make the other ones wait until another truck becomes available? So I understand some of this. And the presentation made by Max Dunlap, he is the director of the Office of Emergency Management, gave a very detailed presentation, and admittedly, it was a little lengthy, but it had pockets of interesting information. So that's what kept me going. Max, I'm not picking on you, brother. I'm just saying it was, and I think Max even understood, because I think towards the end he says, man, I realized this was a bit long. I realized the presentation was long. But listen, when it has purpose, when you're able to, you know, yeah, it might be a stretch in there where there might be a few yawns, and then you hit a pocket of, oh, wait a minute, this I didn't know, I wasn't aware of this. So yeah, it was a little lengthy, extremely detail rich, but I think towards the end even Max said, I didn't mean to take that much time, but you know what, Max, I'm good. In fact, I may see if I can get a copy of the presentation that you used, because it had some very fascinating things in it. He gave basically three options, and I won't bore you with all three options, but one option sounded like one company would be the primary with others filling in when needed. I don't mean to simplify it to that point, but that's what it sounded like to me. And to be very honest, I believe the primary, is it still T. Miller? I think it might be T. Miller, and then others like Sierra and Ricky's Towing, and I'm not sure who else is out there, but then they could then step in. I guess it could be just on, you know, next one up sort of a deal. And they can then offer where T. Miller is just sort of booked up at the moment. Tow books. Now, what nobody knows is I have a have an above-average knowledge of tow books, because speaking of T. Miller, the company that I owned, we actually did T. Miller's. We would produce them. We printed them. And they go through a lot of them. But tow books would be then city-issued. I believe right now tow companies use their own tow book. So now what will happen, and I like this idea, is look, if you're going to, you know, want to be the tow company or even the secondary or third company out there to work with the city and tow at our needs, and it could be anything, then the city will provide the tow book, not yours. And I like this idea.

0: The bid has been an issue in the past. I've shared this earlier. I've seen other tow companies at city council meetings seeking tow call equity, is what I'm referring to it as. So that, yeah. And it sounded like the third option, and I think it was referred to as a hybrid option, would then allow that. You have a primary contract service provider, but then you can use these other companies. And I would say it'd be based on, like, next company up. And it could be anything. It could be a storm. It could be traffic accidents. It could be, hey, man, we have people parked in places they're not supposed to be parked in, right? All right, take a break here. When we come back, I want to talk about utility billing, customer service, and water usage.
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1: It's another Winged Wednesday. Personally, I think he just got lazy and is making it up as he goes along. 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
0: All right, 9:50, 10 in front of 10. So one of the other things I picked up on during last night's city council meeting was the utility billing, customer service, and water usage update. That was provided by Jennifer Gonzalez. I believe she is the Assistant Director of Customer Service of Utilities. Am I right on that one? I'm not sure. I should have double-checked that one. One of the things that I picked up on in her presentation was that her department is extremely short-staffed. So, therefore, if you're looking for a job, you might go to the city's website and find an application for that. Because this was mentioned a few times, not just once, hey, by the way, we were short-staffed. It was mentioned a few times that they are down a number of people, which could be problematic, especially in that department, right? Another thing I have bullet pointed here is bill calls, questions made using 311 seems to cause longer hold times. It's better to call just to directly and go through the prompts, 806-378-3000, which is the city's phone number, and then just use the prompts to get to the department you're trying to reach, in this case, utilities. Wait times, and they agreed. They said, yes, these are the average wait times, are 30 to 40 minutes, but some of those could be created by trying to use 311. However, because of the short staff and other extenuating circumstances, I'm sure, because I've had a couple of people reach out to me, hey, man, I've tried to call this utility department, and I've been put on hold for at least 40 minutes, and I don't doubt anybody. But it was interesting to hear somebody who could speak to this, that is one of the administrators in that department, say, yeah, wait times. And so what they try to encourage people to do is leave your callback number, and that puts you in the queue. I'm a little skeptic on that, and I may be wrong, but I'm sort of skeptic with the whole, I'll just go ahead and put myself down on the callback. It'll put me in the queue, and I'll just depend on the fact that this is, you know, this will actually move me up in the queue. I don't know why. I can't get myself past that. I just think, no, it'll be an hour or more before they call me. But I'm not trying to say the city doesn't, you know, stand by that. Hey, man, if you put your number down, put yourself in the queue, you will get a call back. But I can understand the frustration of those that are on hold, especially for 30 minutes, let alone anything past 30 minutes. Now, here's the other thing that I picked up on, and that is new meters versus old meters. And this may be where some people are having a problem. However, this wasn't part of the initial rollout. The initial rollout, I think, may have had something to do with this, but not when you have one customer that used 7,000 gallons the month before, and suddenly she's using like 60,000 gallons of water. No, that's a problem. But the new meters are capturing more detailed usage. In short, the old meters were leaving money on the table. That's what I heard. The old meters weren't really capturing the total usage. The new meters can capture down to, you know, whatever decimal point that might be, where the old meters didn't. I think Mayor Stanley also used the sort of the description that if you can imagine a propeller inside the line, and once you turn the water on, that propeller would start to spin, but it might take a little effort to get going before it could start measuring. So in essence, what I heard yesterday is the new meters capture more accurate readings, whereas the old meters didn't really capture the total usage. However, yeah, I don't think if you use 7,000 gallons one month and suddenly you're using 60,000 the next, I don't think that has anything to do with little propellers, new system, old system. To me, that's a software problem. Okay, take a break here. When we come back, wrap this one up, get you ready for next hour. Fun with audio in hour number two this morning.
6: The West Texas A&M Buffaloes return home this Saturday after their big road win over the Rams of Angelo State. 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
11: The opinions expressed on this show are of the host and may or may not reflect the opinions of the staff, management, or ownership of Amarillo's KGNC. KGNC! Wing It Wednesday, that one day of the week he might actually make sense. Well, there's always hope. 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
12: I tell people all the time, there is always hope. You should never find yourself in a position of hopelessness. If you find yourself in a position of hopelessness, reach out to a friend, man. I don't care what the situation is. There should always be hope. All right, coming up in hour number two, I have some fun with audio. We'll get to that about seven cuts from last night's city council meeting. Fox News is coming up next, followed by hour number two of Making Sense with Michael J. I'm that guy. Thank you for being with me this morning.
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6: It's a big storm. I'm Paul Stevens, Fox News. Big, powerful nor'easter battering the northeastern U.S. today, prompting emergencies in parts of New York and New Jersey.
7: Forecasters are actually upgrading the flood threat for New Jersey. They now say this will be the worst flooding some Jersey Shore towns have seen since Sandy, which is a big deal. We saw some devastating flooding with that storm. These storms are different. That one was tropical. This one is not, but they have some similarities, both hitting during high tides and both during full moons, which notoriously creates higher than normal tides. We have businesses, homes, roads here in Ocean City, just beyond the dunes here, and this water was getting the closest it has been. We still have a few more high tide cycles to watch out for, too, and we're already seeing some flooding over on the bay side here in Ocean City. Just driving in, I was noticing that because we've had days of north and northeast winds, it's pushing and piling water up into the back bays, and with each high tide, it's making it harder for it to fully drain.
6: Fox Weather's Katie Byrne in Ocean City, New Jersey. The storm threatening 2 days of power outages and coastal flooding in spots. President Trump rejecting Iran's proposed 7-day roadmap toward ending the war in the Middle East. Fox's Madeline Rivera explains.
8: The U.S. and Iran are still negotiating through mediators, though. They engage in talks on the sidelines of the United Nations General Assembly this week. Citing people familiar with the matter, the Wall Street Journal says Iran broached the idea of a 7-day pause in fighting in exchange for lifting the U.S. blockade in the Strait of Hormuz. But President Trump reportedly does not want to lift the embargo as the U.S. tries to squeeze Iran's economy. The leadership in Iran is fractured, and there are hardliners in the regime like the IRGC who have resisted U.S. negotiations. Iran's President Masoud Pezeshkian, meantime, says Iran will keep defending itself.
6: And the White House says the ongoing talks with Iran war mediators are constructive. 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
9: Never know who might be taking the quiz.
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6: It's now Russia's turn to address the UN General Assembly, but President Vladimir Putin will not be the one doing it.
19: Foreign Minister Sergei Lavrov will provide the Russian perspective on world affairs at the United Nations today. President Vladimir Putin last attended the gathering in New York back in 2015. Lavrov's expected to report on what the Kremlin calls the special military operation in Ukraine. Last year, he claimed Russia was open to negotiations and

0: criticised NATO and the West for prolonging the war. We will look out for any reference to President Trump's call for a partial ceasefire on strikes against energy facilities, something Ukraine says it's willing to agree to. Jonathan Savage, Fox News.
1: A suspected ATM thief ditches cash out of his window during a police chase.
2: Police in Pearland, Texas say a suspected ATM thief was captured on video tossing cash out the window of his SUV during a police pursuit. Police responded to a bank after a report of a man withdrawing cash using several ATM cards. The pursuit ended with police arresting Leon Stephen Jr. of Florida. He's charged with evading arrest and tampering with evidence. His passenger, Tavares Givens, is charged with failure to identify. Police later collected more than $6,000 tossed from the vehicle during that pursuit. An investigation continues. Police say both men are held in the Brazoria County Jail and may face fraud-related charges. Deborah Valentine, Fox News.
1: And comedian Carrot Top back home with his family after spending more than a week in a hospital. The 61-year-old rushed to a Las Vegas hospital in critical shape last week after a suspected prescription drug overdose at his home. TMZ is told he is now doing much better, and while he has been released from that hospital care, he will continue to recover at home, and he will be, according to TMZ, surrounded by family. I'm Paul Stevens. This is Fox News.
3: Annette Carlisle will conclude her service on the Amarillo College Board of Regents following more than three decades of dedication to public education. She has served on the Amarillo College Board of Regents since 2015. Carlisle said she's ready to spend more time with her family and feels comfortable concluding her service knowing Amarillo College is well positioned for the future. Fat Bear Week is back at Katmai National Park, where 16 super-sized brown bears are competing for the title of 2026's Fattest Bear. Monica Nelson has that story.
4: Fans can cast their ballots through September 29th. When you go to fatbearweek.com, you'll see something called the Otis Fund, which is Katmai National Park's annual Fat Bear Week fundraiser, named after legendary bear 480 Otis. Resident naturalist Mike Fitz is Fat Bear Week's founder.
5: So I think his calming presence also helped a lot of people through tough times, but people still talk about the legendary Otis.
4: Money donated to the Otis Fund helps take care of the park, protect bears and salmon, and teach kids about nature. I'm Monica Nelson.
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6: Well, as you're heading on into your Friday evening, things are really looking overall pretty pleasant out there. We're not looking at the same widespread flash flooding threat that we did for last night. We could see some scattered thunderstorms through the overnight period, so we'll stay and keep an eye on that. But in the meantime, those 70s from this afternoon will drop into the 60s going into tonight. We'll wake up Saturday morning to 61. Then we'll get those daytime highs climbing all the way up into the mid to upper 80s going into Saturday and Sunday, where temperatures are a little bit warmer, gives a chance for all that moisture to soak in. With your first alert forecast from News Channel 10, I am meteorologist Sheldon Brashears.
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8: 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I'm thrilled we get the chance to visit again. We seem to always have a good show. I kind of want to invite our listeners. Teresa's been a pleasure in our office for 8 years. I want to invite our listeners to kind of give us some feedback. Let us know how you like Teresa. We would like to see her on the show more often. I'm luring her into another show, and I'm thrilled that we're doing this. And this is something something that really is closer to your area where you're thinking about retirement. You really
9: Absolutely.
8: You really are.
9: I mean, yes.
8: This is a,
9: more now as I'm getting closer to, you know, age of Social Security and thinking about how much money I want to have and how

0: much I want to live.
1: What do you want to do?
0: I want to travel.
1: Do you really want to live out in the country like you're living out now? You want to live in another part of the country? Do you want to travel all over the place?
0: I'd love to travel, and we do have a camper.
1: Oh, good for you.
0: So we are planning on going on a week-long camping trip.
1: Camping or do you go glamping? Do you go camping or glamping?
0: Well, we do have a camper, travel trailer, so I guess it's glamping, although I have camped without an air mattress in a tent. So
1: you have camped.
0: I have camped, yes.
1: So a little story here. I mean, we're talking about retirement planning. We're talking about what you want to do in retirement. And I'm going to bring up all the way back to the 50s and 60s, 1950s, 1960s, when I was a Boy Scout. And I used to camp everywhere. And we would camp on the ground. Air mattresses didn't exist way back when. If they did, they didn't last very long. And so we would camp out, and I did that all over the place. I did it at Philmont. I became an Eagle Scout. Then I was hired by our local council to be a counselor at Boy Scout Camp for 3 summers in a row. They asked me, which one of the things that's kind of strange is, I didn't realize it, but nobody else would take the post, but they asked me to be the nature counselor.
0: Wow.
1: You've never heard this story.
0: So no, I have not.
1: Tell stories. They asked me to be the nature counselor. They had an elderly gentleman there that was doing it for the time, and he taught me all of the plants in the whole camp. He taught me how to live off the land. He taught me all these incredible things that I didn't understand. The reason I got the job is every single other person on the staff refused to do it before they asked me. I was the last one they asked.
0: That's okay.
1: And I said, heck yeah, this sounds great. I have a knowledge. I've been gardening since I was 8 years old. Those are the kinds of things. So part of when I go on vacation, I'm going to say, I'm likely to never retire. I'm going to be one of the 38% that wish to work after retirement age.
0: Mm-hmm.
1: But when I go on vacation, I go to nature reserves. I go to botanical parks.
0: Mm-hmm.
1: I have such a great time going. I went to the Cambridge Botanical Garden that has 3,000 different plants in it during a trip to England. Those are the kinds of things I like to do. So now that I've kind of monopolized the whole program, I kind of want to say, so what does Donnie want to do? What does he like to do?
0: He likes to camp. He likes to, what we like to do is explore. So we may go to Palo Duro Canyon and go on a hike and just find things. I do that with my grandkids when they get a little antsy. I like to go outside. I'll say, okay, let's go on an adventure is what we call it. And so we'll just find little things. We call them tools. It might be some scrap metal or something that somebody's thrown away. But those are the things I like to do, is to explore and be adventurous. Now, not too adventurous, because I want to live a long life.
1: Well, yeah, we don't want you to do a lot of skydiving.
0: Right.
1: We'd like you to not do any deep sea diving.
0: Right.
1: Okay, we would prefer you not to do cliff climbing, those kinds of things.
0: Right. No, rock climbing.
1: The more dangerous stuff is probably rock climbing is not exactly, when you mentioned Palo Duro Canyon, I have some stories about rock climbing.
0: Right.
1: As we kind of come back into this whole story, the reason we're talking about this is we would really like you, the listener, to have a vision of your ideal retirement. And even if you're 25, 35, 45, 55, then if you can imagine how that retirement could be, and you sit down with a certified financial planner,
0: mm-hmm.
1: that's us. You don't have to sit down with us. There's plenty of other ones out there. You sit down with a financial planner, preferred certified, because then they're going to be fiduciaries and do what's in your best interest. You can then begin to build a plan that's going to reach that goal. And part of the interesting part is, even while I've been working, I've been living my dream. And so as I go through, you don't have to give up your dream just because you have work. I've been able to and work out where I go to Alaska and I go fishing. Mm-hmm. And now I'm not bragging here. This is just statistics. I'm not going to brag, but I've caught over 10,000 fish in Alaska. It's a phenomenal amount of fish.
0: And they were big.
1: The funny part is you hold your arms out to arm's length, you say, and it was this far from the boat. funny stories, but I've actually caught very large fish, and I've had a lifetime passion for gardening and fishing and a few other things, and I've been able to have those integrated with my work career. And as we talk to folks that have goals of retirement, we want you to have almost like visions of how that retirement's going to come out. And then you have to communicate them. Having the vision is not helpful. Having the vision and telling your financial planner about it, mm-hmm. so that then they can make plans and they do that. So the first step is to actually discuss what your ideal retirement is. Let's see here. Anything else? You have a couple of notes there that you were taking while I was talking. Anything else you want to kind of discuss at this point?
0: Well, I would recommend people starting early to plan for their dream retirement.
1: Great point.
0: You know, you've got to start at some point, and the sooner you do it, the better off you are.
1: I have a start for the people that have never done any financial planning. This is the actual, and this is something that a lot of our listeners have gotten way far down the road
0: right.
1: from this. So mm-hmm. as you do this, this may be for your grandkids that you're, so when I'm talking to your grandkids, yeah. Let's see if I can do this correctly. I want you to imprint on your grandkids that when they get to be adults, mm-hmm. they're going to have an emergency fund. You have a child. Mm-hmm. You begin early on to imprint on them solid financial principles that can make a tremendous amount of their life. You talk to them about saving. You talk to them about having an emergency fund so that they don't have to worry about things.
0: And we
1: now,
0: do
1: they
0: that.
1: Don't worry about that. Yeah, exactly.
0: We do that now. My granddaughter has this huge ceramic piggy bank. And so every time money's given by the tooth fairy or she works for something, she puts her money in there and forgets about it.
1: Now, the next step is going to be for it to earn money.
0: Right.
1: So think of that. And I'm not criticizing. This is not my purpose. That piggy bank does not earn any money. What if that piggy bank began to have little piggies?
0: Little piglets?
1: Piglets, yeah. The piggy bank had piglets. Well, I started, this actually goes back to an analogy I was using the other day with, I'm trying to teach Teresa things. Well, you know, it's really, sometimes it gets a little silly. I said, so you have a herd of cows.
0: Right.
1: You can have a cow that gives milk. And that is a perfectly normal thing to happen. You still have the cow. The cow gets more valuable. The cow eats more grass, gets bigger. Everything is working great. And you have the milk, and the milk are like dividends mm-hmm. on a utility fund. The higher dividends, more milk is better than having zero milk like you do with a steer.
0: Yeah, I don't think you can get milk.
1: Steer gains more weight because that's all it does is eat.
0: Right.
1: See what I mean? Uh-huh. So the steer is growth stocks, and the cow is like a utility stock.
0: Right.
1: All right. Well, you start telling stories like that to even children, all of a sudden now they understand that piggy bank with the money in it could begin to have a small dividends paid into it by a money market. Right now, money market funds are an asset class, and they're completely liquid. They have the ability to be able to earn interest. You want to have it in such a way that the interest isn't gone by, used up by fees. Those are the kinds of issues that you would have when you're starting to talk about having that ability to be able to pass along ideas and, as we get to, you're passing along ideas to your children, but you're also building your own vision of what kind of retirement plan you want to have when you're going to get closer to retirement. 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We have a website that has a lot of this information about retirement planning, about estate planning, about investment planning, about insurance planning, about long-term care planning. We got a plan for your health care costs too. We got a plan for a lot of stuff. And we kind of integrate that all into one website, www.dalebuckner.com. 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That's an actual, you can set your own appointment app. It's sort of like setting an appointment for a reservation at a restaurant, buying tickets to the concert. You just click on a couple of clicks and you're already in there. I do want to warn you, we've had people click, click, click, click, and they didn't push send. And they're sitting there with all those clicks, but we don't have an appointment set for them until they push send.
0: Right.
1: So do push send at the end of the Calendly app. Social Security.
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0: 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We're talking about having the dream retirement, the ideal retirement, the one that you could, I mean, I can have a vision of it right now for you, exactly what you're trying to accomplish. It could be volunteering for a
1: school system,
0: volunteering for a church.
1: Yeah.
0: Volunteering is a mission. We have one of
1: SPCA.
0: Our clients wants to go for, he wants to do missionary trips all the time.
1: Right.
0: I'm thrilled about that whole idea. I have another one that did Habitats for Humanity, built houses all the time. Those are the kinds of things. Another one is, I want to live out of my, in fact, we just talked to one of our clients that's living out of an RV.
1: Right.
0: They sold their house.
1: Right.
0: They don't even have a house. They live out of the RV, and they're doing it. They've never been happier. I've never seen smiles like on those folks. They're just thrilled with how things are going.
1: Mm-hmm.
0: And that way they could be closer and have a shorter commute to the actual job where they're working in Austin area.
1: Right.
0: What about if we start talking about, you know, the Panhandle weather has been a little weird here lately. We had snow, then we have 10 minutes of spring, and then we have 90-degree, 100-degree heat. This is not the weather here is not ideal.
1: No.
0: Why don't you think about living somewhere else, like
1: right.
0: Mexico, where the weather's ideal? Why not Costa Rica, where the weather's ideal? Why not
1: Arizona, where there's no wind?
0: Where there's no wind. Holy cow, we can start talking. So you have visions of where you would like to live. And as we kind of do that, we kind of come back into the conversation. We now have the ability to be able to get that vision of what you want to do. We now have to calculate how much is that going to cost and when. So we have two jobs. How much is it going to cost, and when do you need to access that money? This is easy. I'm like really good at math. So for us, for me, it's easy. For mm-hmm. for the whole team, part of the job of a financial planner is to be good at math. So
1: right.
0: if you're not good at math, no problem. Come in, tell us what your goal is. We can assist you in determining how much that'll cost. We can assist you in making a determination of when you're going to need the money. Then we can tell you, it's just math. We can tell you how much you need to save to be able to reach that goal. So when we kind of come back into the next part is, you're going to save.
1: Yes.
0: So as I do this, Teresa, you want to reach that goal.
1: Absolutely.
0: I need you to save, and I need you to save like you mean it. And I need you to be committed to the goal. I want you to write that goal down. I don't want you to just say, I'm thinking about living in the clouds, and I'm going to have this imaginary place in the clouds, and it's not real because I'm never going to be able to save for that much. That's going to be a lot of money. No, if it's real and you write it down, I want to live. Okay, I'm going to do one for you.
1: Okay.
0: Have you ever lived in a foreign country?
1: Yes, I have.
0: Would you like to live in retirement in Italy?
1: Sure, I would.
0: Thank you. Oh.
1: In a villa in the country, but close to the beach.
0: Would you like to be the rich lady on the hill?
1: I would love to be
0: the villa that is completely modernized. Holy, they actually have programs in Italy that'll do that.
1: Uh-huh.
0: Yeah. Do you know that?
1: No.
0: Have you heard of this?
1: Uh-uh.
0: All right, so you can buy a dilapidated villa that has no love in it, and you can get it for virtually nothing. They will then, as long as you have the money to rehab it, they'll let you come in and be a foreigner in their country.
1: You know, I just watched a movie on Hallmark about that.
0: What was the name of that movie that they had? No, there was another. Well, they actually have a program to do that. Anyway, so as we kind of come in and have a conversation, maybe we need to, now we have the goal in your brain.
1: Mm-hmm.
0: So now you can start thinking, how much is that going to cost? If you don't know how much your goal is going to cost, come in and talk to a certified financial planner, free without measure. We'd really love to. 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
13: 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This weekend could be 75 degrees, mountain air, hiking trails, a Rockies game, or dinner downtown. Instead of watching the miles roll by through your windshield, you can already be enjoying your vacation. Skip the highway, skip the traffic. 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
14: Well, thankfully, things are looking a little bit quieter and drier as we head on into your Friday evening. The last of any real spotty storms are kind of moving on out. We could see some scattered thunderstorms through the overnight period, so make sure to stay tuned for the latest on that. Keep an eye on radar. But otherwise, we're going to be dropping into the 60s going into tonight with an overnight low of 61. Then for Saturday and Sunday, things look a little bit drier as daytime highs will be climbing up into the 80s. Rain chances stay out of the forecast, could start to come back in going into next week, so we'll keep an eye on that in the meantime. With your first alert forecast from News Channel 10, I am Sheldon Brashears.
0: 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We're sitting here talking about her ideal retirement. No, we're not. We're talking about your ideal retirement. And I'm going to say that I have developed a program just for Teresa, so she could just do, she has actually the 8 rules of investing in my brochure. Oh, you'd like that too? Absolutely. We got it approved to give to you. If you'd like a copy of Dale's 8 rules of investment decisions, then give us a call. We'll be glad to get it to you. The 8 rules of investing really assist you in lowering your fees, diversifying your portfolio, having a ability to be able to reject bad ideas quicker. And they are, all investments should be liquid. Well, that doesn't mean it should have an exit penalty. That doesn't mean it should have an upfront fee. That means the exact opposite. No exit penalty, no upfront fee. You should have access to your funds right after you invest it. You should be able to get it out without any at all friction. If you need the money, put it in. You need the money, you can get it out. There should never be a charge to open the fund or close the fund. Now, a lot of the investments that say, well, we guarantee you no losses, they have exit penalties. So if you actually put it in and took it out, you might lose 20% the day after. So 20 days after you invest, you decide you have remorse and decide you don't want the investment anymore. And you go in, you say, well, I want to get my money out now. And they say, well, if you get your money out, you're going to have 20% less money. You need to leave it in there. Obviously, that's one of those things that, no, that's that you shouldn't have an exit penalty. Or they say, well, Teresa, you put your money in with us, we're going to have a 5.75% commission off the top. You're not going to have all your money invested. I get to get paid 100% of what I do the day you open the account. All right, so rule of investing says you should reject those kinds of offers.
1: Absolutely.
0: And advice. 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So you want to buy the RV? No problem. You need $2,500 a month to make the payments and live in your RV, no problem. We just automatically put it into your bank account at the right day, the exact day you wish to have it. So as we kind of come back in here with the last one, the next one is the actual fees for the management should be as low as possible, but you should get the benefits that you wish to have. So if you say, oh, I have to have guarantees, we would say, and that would be preservation of capital, return of principal, whatever you want to say, mm-hmm. We say no problem, that's going to cost you. And we disclose material facts, and as fiduciaries, certified financial planners, registered investment advisors have to disclose material facts. As we come into it, if you say, I need to have my principal guaranteed, we say, absolutely, we're going to disclose to you that that's going to cost you more. If you don't have to have guarantees, the fees can be remarkably low, much lower. Some investments have fees of 1.5% per year. Some investment fees have fees of 3% per year.
1: Right.
0: Well, if you get the 3% per year, you better be getting a guarantee that you really, really, really, really like. And 1.5% is too high. Mm-hmm. You should be paying closer to 1.25, 1% per year. As we look at the financial life that we see around us, most people are charging higher fees than they should. They're a little bit more expensive than they should be. And most of the investment advisors that we see are just doing asset allocation. And they're charging too much for it because they're doing national advertising. Mm-hmm. The ones we hear about are doing national advertising. The ones we hear about are advertising on the 10 o'clock news every night. That's the ones we hear, and they charge a lot more than 1% per year. We better take a quick break here because I kind of got a little bit ahead of, and I haven't let Teresa talk much. Anything you want to ask a follow-up?
1: No, I'm following those eight rules.
0: She kind of asked me to kind of go through a couple of these rules pretty quick. If you'd like to talk to Teresa Roop, you'd like to talk to Dale Buchter. 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
0: This is Dale Buchter's Financial Clinic, visiting with Teresa Roop, a registered rep in our office. We're sitting here talking about her ideal retirement. It actually, we're wanting to talk about your ideal retirement. If you can tell us what your dreams are, and I want them to be more than dreams. I want them to be written down. There's a absolute fact. If you write it down, now something I do is write it on my mirror. Mm-hmm. I have a erasable marker, and I write stuff that I'm going to accomplish on the mirror, and I see it every time I go into the bathroom. I see it every time I brush my teeth. I see it every time I'm doing the things guys do in the bathroom. You're going to giggle. Anytime I go in the bathroom, I see that, what it's written on. And guess what? Every time I write something up there.
1: So when you're primping for the day?
0: When I'm primping for the day. All right, so you know I'm pretty proud of my hair. Yes, I am. Primping. She hits me in the funny bone. All right. So as we kind of come back into this whole conversation, Dale's Eight Rules of Investing is available to you. All you got to do is ask for it. It's a great brochure that really gives you the rules to make sure you're not being overcharged by your advisor, that you don't have artificial rules that will ruin your retirement in the future. If you will go by I'm not, well, I better say it this way. You make your own rules. If you don't have any and you'd like to see Dale's 8 rules of investing to be able to get you a better retirement, then you got to just give us a call, ask a question, email me and ask for the 8 rules. I'll email them to you. You don't even have to come in. You don't have to make any commitment at all. If you'll email Dale at DaleBuckner.com, I will email you the 8 rules of investing. All right, so next, rule number 5, there should never be a charge to buy or sell the investments. So other advisors in the past have charged a commission, and they would call you every time they wanted to get a payday. They would call up their clients and they would say, guess what? I've got a deal for you today. Yes, I do. And they would talk you into buying it. Then 3 months later, they'd say, guess what? We need to sell that thing. They would get paid a commission for you to buy it from them. Then they would get paid a commission for them to sell it for you. Then they would call you back up and tell you, guess what?
1: You'd need to buy
0: I've got another deal for you after 3 months. And they actually have a term for this called churning. It used to be the practice out in the, I mean, I've been in the business for 30 some odd years. I was doing an overstate, but I've been in the business for over 30 years. The business has been open since 1983. We've seen all of this happen, and then they would do that. So no charge to buy an investment, no charge to sell an investment. There should be active management. In other words, somebody's got to be at the wheel making decisions how to raise risk and lower risk. Now, as we kind of come back into this, the actual goal of active management is to diversify the portfolio and to reassess your investments. If you're a growth-oriented investor, remember that we talked about cows. Holy cow. We talked about holy cows.
1: Holy cow.
0: We have a holy cow that gives milk. We have a holy cow that's a steer that's eating grass and getting bigger. And that's a growth stock. We have a holy cow that's giving us milk. When we kind of come back into that spot, what kind of investor are you going to want to be? We can't make this stuff up. We are going to, as a financial planner, we're going to want to ask enough questions for folks to be able to determine what kind of an investor you are. Mm-hmm. We shouldn't tell you what kind of investor you are. You should
1: never
0: have a person come in. I don't want to take any risk. If a person says, I wish to take zero risk on my principal, mm-hmm. I say, good idea. Let's talk about the investments that takes, and you become preservation of principal investor with a certified financial planner. We can do that.
1: Mm-hmm.
0: You can have that kind of a goal. So if you're completely risk averse, talk to a certified financial planner. And we're not the only ones. We're just the more fun ones to talk to. If you have a risk, if you want to have an income stream, you want to buy the dairy cows that give milk, and you want to buy the dairy cows that give the best, sweetest milk ever, we can talk about that kind of investment, like utilities and other investments that pay high dividends. International dividends, that way you're diversified, that might be a good choice for you. 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
0: KGNC. 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We're talking with Teresa Roop. We're talking about her vision of her retirement, which is kind of ironic. I want you to work a lot longer. I kind of want you to have the vision, but I want you to be here for a vet. I'm talking to one of our associates here in the office. So me talking to her about her retirement is sort of weirded out a little bit. So, I want her to be here a very long time. I'm past retirement age, but I'm going to still work. There are 38% of all retirees wish to continue to actively have some sort of engagement or work during retirement years. We've talked about the 8 rules of investing. We've kind of talked about this. And as we kind of come back into it, I'm going to ask you a strange question. So do you worry about your investments? Do you worry about
1: No, I don't even look at them.
0: And why? Why?
1: Because I let Dale Buckner, Inc. take care of my investments. I just contribute as much as I can. I do the dollar cost averaging. So I don't really, I don't plan on retiring tomorrow. I still have plenty of time for any losses I'm taking right now. I don't even look at it. I don't worry.
0: That is a great opinion. I appreciate you sharing that with us. I really come back in having lived through some of the most volatile stock market times of history here in the last. The VIX is off the chart. That's the volatility index is off the chart. I'm sure that there's a whole lot of folks out there that have been concerned about it. Now, I'm going to disclose to you, we have been in contact with all our clients during this period of time.
1: Absolutely.
0: We have been able to help them if they had undue worry. We talked to them, and we've been able to keep them in the market. They've been able to get that one day that went where it went up 10% or whatever it did. They were able to stay in the market, and they got that part. And then the other part is most of the conversations, 9 out of 10 conversations have been folks bringing in new money.
1: Absolutely.
0: So when I really come back in, what we're trying to allow folks to have is if they have that vision of retirement and they have a neat, I was kind of saying, your advisor's Dale Buchter, Inc.
1: Right.
0: But about

0: 60% of every single listener out there, the advisor, they're investing on their own. They don't have an advisor.
1: So they get emotionally involved. 40%
0: of the investors have an advisor. 60% have their own advisor. And I'm relatively certain that this has just been a gut-wrenching time for the people that are their own advisor.
1: Right.
0: That didn't have the change that we made in the investment portfolios in February mm-hmm. that are letting us ride through this. They didn't have the changes that we made in the portfolios in March that are letting us ride through this. Mm-hmm. That didn't have the counsel to leave things alone. The truth is, Trump's tariffs are temporary. There is no recession, really, that is the only time is the volatility of the stock market, and that has been, for 9 out of 10 conversations, has been viewed as an opportunity rather than as a downturn. And the real reason is that our clients have goals that are far into the future rather than tomorrow.
1: Right.
0: Even if they're receiving income to live on, they still have a need for growth of their retirement. They're receiving the income like they have the dairy cows. Mm-hmm. They're receiving the dividends from investments, but they still have, they need to have a growth of those investments so they get a higher dividend in the future so that they have a growing income during retirement. And we haven't even brought it up. The 800-pound gorilla in the room is inflation.
1: You got to keep up with that.
0: I'm going to say this. I'm not trying to upset you.
1: Right.
0: But do you think your retirement's going to cost more 20 years from now?
1: I'm sure it will.
0: Food. Than it does today.
1: Utilities, everything will be up
0: more. Holy cow. 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You'd like to call up and worry together. 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Let me talk to you about how to not worry about your investments. 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
2: The Northeast in the grip of a nor'easter. I'm Daria Albinger, Fox News. A powerful nor'easter is battering much of the Northeast. It's bringing strong wind, heavy rain, and coastal flooding from the mid-Atlantic into New England. There are states of emergency in effect across several counties in New York and New Jersey, as well as New York City, with the storm expected to impact the region throughout the weekend. Fox Weather's Katie Byrne is in Ocean City, New Jersey, with the latest.
3: Not only are we seeing some major coastal flooding already, but erosion has been a big, significant concern since a couple days ago. A lot of the sand has been eaten away, and we've had actually a steep drop-off, like a cliff of sand, 3 to 4 feet tall, just from the rough surf pounding away and chewing away at that sand. We still have a few high tide cycles to go that'll bring a renewed threat for flooding and more erosion.
2: And some places, we're told, could get up to a month's worth of rain in just one day. Now, a lot of events in New York City are canceled as a result of the storm, and that includes the Global Citizen Festival in New York City, Central Park.
4: They want to make a deal, and I think that's fine. I like making a deal, too. But that deal would not be acceptable. And what they want to do is immediately open the Hormuz Strait. You know why? Because they're dying. You know why they're dying? Because they have no money coming in. Because they get their money from the Hormuz Strait.
2: That's President Trump talking about a ceasefire with Iran after they proposed a 7-day ceasefire. The president rejected the offer. Speaking to reporters, he says he isn't quite ready to make a deal yet. He continued to say the U.S. has control of the Strait of Hormuz and that 29 ships passed through overnight and large amounts of oil, he says, are once again moving through the critical waterway following months of major disruptions to shipping. 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
8: Temperatures being 30 degrees above average.
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2: A Venezuelan national who was shot by an ICE agent in Texas remains in federal custody as authorities investigate the circumstances behind the shooting. Here's Fox's Jeff Manasa.
9: Wilbur Garcia-Perez and the Department of Homeland Security giving different accounts as to what led to his shooting by an ICE agent Sunday in North Austin, where Perez and his attorney say ICE vehicles stalked him, struck his vehicle, then shot him while he was still inside. DHS says Perez, who's in the country illegally, was shot and injured during a dangerous attempt to evade arrest. Police have released video showing federal agents stopping Perez's car before the shooting, also saying that he's received extensive medical care. As Homeland Security Secretary Mark Wayne Mullen tells us that ICE will not slow down its immigration operations. Jeff Manasso, Fox News.
2: Investigators are looking into whether drugs played a role while also not ruling out foul play. The FDA warns kratom can cause serious side effects, including liver toxicity and seizures. Toxicology reports are pending for two Ole Miss students who were found dead separately, with kratom found in both investigations.

0: Here's Fox's Madison Scarpino.
1: We are expecting those expedited toxicology results as early as next week. That will be pivotal. We know that kratom was found at both of the separate scenes where these students died, but we do not know if that or any other substance killed them. So this Ole Miss community, they want answers. The two who died are junior Robert String from Georgia and freshman Aiden Hamilton from Colorado. Their families are devastated. So are many students. And the Mississippi Public Safety Commissioner says if determined that Robert and Aiden did ingest something deadly, if it was sold by a particular person or entity, authorities will likely seek some sort of criminal action. Oxford police say authorities served a warrant at a local vape, tobacco, and beer store yesterday. Two people were arrested as investigators say they found 500 units of kratom along with other illegal products.
0: I'm Daria Albinger. This is Fox News.
2: Potter County Sheriff's arrested 59-year-old Alan Dwayne Bates Thursday afternoon at 312 in the 100 block of Prospect for theft of a firearm, two out-of-county charges, and a parole violation. Potter County Detention Center inmate Trey Vaughn Case, age 21, was charged Thursday with assault causing bodily injury to a family member, terroristic threat against a family member, interference with an emergency request for assistance, and a JP charge. PCDC inmate Austin Lee Dykegraff, age 29, was charged Thursday with theft of a firearm and a federal charge. Potter County deputies arrested 62-year-old Karen June Garcia Thursday at 2:33 p.m. at Farm to Market Road 1912 and Folsom Road for resisting arrest. You can read more local news on our website at kgncam.com. 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
8: 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Jamie Markley, David Van Camp, Scott Robbins. All right, so the press freaking out. They took my badge away. First Amendment.
9: This can't happen. This is so funny. So President Trump has banned CNN, Politico, MS Now from the press pool. They're suing. There's basically a boycott going on of other television networks because of this. Day one of the ban, there was dazzling coverage. I don't remember who this reporter is, but Jonathan Capehart is the guy back in the studio, and we've got to get this information to our audience.
10: Okay, roll it.
11: I attempted to scan my badge, which we have to do and able to get into the White House grounds. It did not work. There was a red beeping light, and so the officer asked me to hand over my badge. He said that it was disabled. I asked why I was not able to get inside. He said it was above him. And then our producer after me also scanned her badge, and it actually worked. She was able to get through and into the White House. But I want to say not just me, but also our photographer had their badge taken this morning. Mm.
12: Kayla, just to make sure I heard you correctly, you said your badge was denied, but another producer was able to get in?
11: She was, and I asked,
12: an MS Now, producer, go on.
11: Yes, an MS Now producer. And I asked, we are both with the same network. And they took a look at their computer, the two officers, and they said they weren't sure what was going on. But at the end of the day, they had to take my badge because it was disabled.
9: Sorry, differently abled, by the way. Don't use ableist language over here.
10: Yeah, no kidding.
13: He got special parking privileges.
9: Yes.
13: Yeah. The badge did.
10: Well, Capehart was ready to pounce.
9: Oh, yeah.
14: Are we being singled out here?
13: Oh, yeah, yeah. He was setting it up, wasn't he?
10: Oh, yeah.
13: He had the hammer in his hand. Ooh, yeah. Had to pull back.
10: Yeah. It's really sad. You know, Trump talked about this, too. I don't know if you heard his statement on it from the other day. It just cracks me up. And I know the left, you know, freaks out when he says stuff like this, but this was part.
15: I don't think somebody should be allowed to come in and write fake stories, fake news. And that's why they have no credibility. That's why. So I had 96% negative coverage during the election, and I won because they have no credibility. I got 96. I guess NBC was 93% negative. So 93, with all of the victories I've had, everything's been a victory. It's all been a victory. And I won the election like nobody's ever seen anything like it. I get no, they never write a good story. They won't write a story about, I just reduced drug prices by 40, 50, 60, 70, 80%. I won't get a good story out of these people. From some of them, I will. I'll get one from him. I'll get one from him. I'll get a few of them. But it's sick. I mean, there's something wrong with a country that can allow people to write purposely negative stories. Now, if they want to write them, that's fine. But I don't have to let them into my, into the people's house.
14: Oh, man. Cue the freak out.
9: Oh, yeah. Hey, you got Jake Tapper up there. Oh, my gosh. This is authoritarian language. I don't have to. He almost said my house.
10: Uh-huh. Yeah.
9: It's like, meanwhile,
10: next, he's going to ban you, Jake, from ever holding any sort of fishing pole again.
9: I know. It's like, Mr., like, let's have Dr. Anthony Fauci over for dinner.
10: Right.
9: And let's go fly fishing with Gavin Newsom. Mm-hmm. Bias me? What? No. I wrote
10: the book. Trying to get out of the office, you know, and have some really good reporting. And people open up when, you know, they're not on a studio set. I mean, sure, there's cameras and lighting around when we're fly fishing, but people open up and really get to talk.
9: Right.
10: Who believes that bull crap? Whatever, Jake.
13: I'd be a little nervous if I was fly fishing with Gavin Newsom because he swings his hands all the time.
10: Oh, yeah, he's got
13: have it in his hand with a hook on the end of it doing that stuff. No, oh, thanks.
9: Yeah. Get a hook in the face. Yeah,
13: exactly.
10: Yeah, you don't want that. You don't want that. The freak out over AI continues and all the reaction to it. The White House Technology Policy Director, Michael Traxios, he was talking about the need for AI force. You know, we got Space Force.
9: Mm-hmm.
10: Got to have AI force too, man.
13: Another branch.
10: Here, okay.
3: I think the thing that he's describing is how important it is that we as an administration coordinate in order to make sure that this great technological innovation that's transforming the country, that's driving economic growth, continues to do so. And these implications of AI spread across so many different agencies. So be able to have someone at the White House to be able to work on all those issues across the agencies is really critical.
10: Okay. Do you believe that? You don't believe that?
13: Well, do I believe it could happen? Yeah. I believe it could happen, yeah.
10: Do you think it's a good thing?
13: No, not really.
10: Okay.
13: Who's going to do it? They need to create an AI guy to boss it.
10: Well, he goes on to talk about the left-wing fear of this, okay, and see if you buy what he's selling here. Bro.
3: These calls from the left on the Hill is our fear-mongering, and it's something that they're attempting to do before the election, and that's just not fair to the American people. If you want to do good technology policy on AI, you're not going to run to the Hill and sort it out in a couple days. Mm-hmm. The second piece around the AI companies themselves, it's very interesting that they talk about these issues, about how scared they are about potentially where the future is, and maybe they want to do a pause. Our position is, if you do believe that you're developing a technology that is unsafe or you don't want it out in the world, you can just stop it. You don't need someone to force you to do that. And I think that's what's been a bit confusing about this whole narrative. So there's leaders of these companies that are going out and saying, we're going to do all these measures. The government has to do all these things. When in reality, they just need to slow down if they feel like they need to do so.
10: Yeah.
13: Mm. Okay.
9: But they want to make a deal with the government in order to make sure they get to not only write the regulations, but basically write all competition out of the equation.
13: Right.
10: Yeah. You're trying to figure out, just say, as a news consumer, mm-hmm. what do I believe out of any of this?
9: Yeah.
10: That's what you're trying to figure out, because everybody's got an angle on it. And the thing is, if really civilization could come to an end by the end of the decade, could you do anything about it anyway?
9: Well, no.
10: Probably not. I know. Well, that's a defeatist attitude. I'm just saying, as the regular person, to get all worked up about it, probably not going to do you a whole lot of good. But I think it's good to be informed of what's going on, but you're trying to figure out, okay, who's selling what and who's really full of crap and who's not.
9: Well, hey, yeah. Man, I mean, we survived the great fifth mass extinction that was supposed to come to pass a couple of years ago, so
10: right.
9: I think we're good.
10: Yeah, we've survived pretty much every big scare. We were going through all the Time magazine covers through the years the other day. Which not ever happened.
13: I figure we'll figure it out. Oldest guy on this show.
10: Yeah.
13: If it happens within 20 years, I'll be more than ready to go, I'm sure.
10: Yeah. I mean, if it happens that you don't care.
13: Whatever. Okay, take me now.
9: You know, yeah. It was a little touch and go, I'll admit, during the acid rain period.
10: Yes, of course.
9: Yeah, barely made it through that one.
10: I mean, you were scared by the Rush lyrics, your favorite band, screaming at the acid rain, Scott.
13: I did.
10: Man, oh man.
13: Red alert.
10: Red alert.
13: Red alert.
10: You know what? There was a thumbnail on YouTube the other night. It was called Rush's Big Mistake, and it was that album, Grace Under Pressure, 1984. Oh. I didn't click on it at the time. I got to watch that one.
13: There's some stuff I like on that record. It's not my favorite record, but I like it.
10: What song?
13: Red Sector A.
10: Do you really?
13: I do. I like the song. Yeah.
10: 1001.
13: Yeah.
10: 00.
13: I like that. One.
10: Yeah. SOS.
9: Yes. Really?
13: Yeah.
10: Yes.
9: Oh, my gosh.
13: Okay. They were way ahead of their time, dude.
9: Just pretentious dorks, man.
10: You could say that, but man, there are some albums that are fantastic. I mean, I'm not going to just say all of Rush's catalog is terrible. It's like any band. No. You have some embarrassing moments.
13: Like Distant Early Warning.
10: Which was The Acid Rain.
13: Yeah.
10: Yeah.
13: That's one of my favorite songs.
10: I do like that song. Except, dude, why so many keyboards at that time? It was like Alex Lifeson's testicles and took them away from him.
13: And Alex was not happy with the whole thing.
10: He shouldn't have been.
13: Geddy kind of took over, and he wanted to modernize their sound and, you know, all this stuff. And yeah, that's what happened.
9: He figured out how to play the piano with his feet. So, yeah, I mean.
13: Well, he did do that.
9: He's going to show off as much as possible.
13: Plays bass, plays keyboard with his feet, and sings at the same time.
10: Incredible. Okay. Other news out there. All right. So the dude that murdered that lady on the train in North Carolina.
9: Yeah.
10: I always butchered her first name.
9: Irina Zarutska, yeah.
10: That person's mom is saying he's a victim?
9: Yeah. DeCarlos Brown Jr., this is the guy who murdered Irina Zarutska in North Carolina. His mom is now speaking out saying he's a victim of a stigma around mental health.
10: Oh, my gosh. Come on.
5: I pray that people would throw out the window the stigma when it comes to mental health. I pray that the good would be that people will stand up for mental health more. Because of what has happened, it's not only here, it's all over.
10: Stand up for it? What do you mean by stand up for it?
9: Yeah, right.
10: You mean keep them incarcerated somewhere?
9: Right. Well,
10: then yeah, I'm for it.
9: I was going to say, yeah, for all the reimagining and mental health stuff, this dude was one of the biggest beneficiaries in the country of sort of a softer approach to mental health.
10: And it got a girl killed.
9: Yes.
10: So is that what she's asking for? To keep him incarcerated?
9: I don't know.
10: At a mental institution? Because that's what should have happened.
13: Yeah.
10: Oh, my gosh. That after the Clancy trial?
13: Right.
10: And all that talk? Dude, it's infuriating. Let's flip this in a different way. Let's say there's a guy. His wife cheated on him. Filed for divorce.
13: Okay.
10: He really didn't want a divorce, but his heart was broken. What else is he going to do? So they get a divorce. He loses half his stuff. And he's got to pay alimony. This has happened to people.
13: Yes.
10: Okay. And so he's got money going to the kids. She's got a boyfriend who's living at the house that
13: you bought.
10: He helped.
13: Yeah.
10: And all of a sudden he is suffering from, I don't know, call it postnuptial depression.
13: No, everybody
10: and one
13: has
10: night,
13: it. Yeah.
10: He happens to just kind of lose it a little bit and ends up killing his ex-wife.
13: Oh, gosh.
10: That'd be terrible.
13: It would be awful. However,
10: we need to talk about mental health in this country. Mm-hmm. Let's not stigmatize it.
9: Yeah.
10: Let's go stand outside when he's on trial to go to jail forever and wave little banners and talk about, we're with whoever. Make up a name. We're with Timmy.
9: Timmy.
10: Timmy lost it.
13: Yeah.
10: But we need to talk about Timmy's mental health. Where was his help? People be like, what are these jackasses doing?
9: I feel like it's okay to stigmatize people who randomly stab strangers on public transit or murder their three children. That's okay to have a stigma around that.
10: Yes. Yeah, that's crazy. And they need to be incarcerated. If you want to put them in a mental institute, whatever it is. They can't be out amongst the people.
13: Oh, you shoot a healthcare CEO in the back.
10: Right, you're done.
13: That's it. There's no weeping for you in the courtroom.

0: Well, he was depressed because of an injury.
1: I know, right?
0: Okay, so are millions of people. It's insane.
1: That's an excuse now for killing people.
0: Yes.
1: It's incredible.
0: Oh, yeah. Oh, did you see Ed Sheeran bend the knee?
1: Oh, God. I'm so upset. I am very sad about this.
0: You almost said upset.
1: Well, a little bit upset, yeah. Because it's like, dude, once you do that, you can't go back.
2: Yeah.
1: You can't go back.
0: If you don't know what we're talking about, yeah. He went a coward's route. We'll definitely get to that. And the five stories we're watching today, much more straight ahead right here.

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0: The Markley, Van Camp, and Robbins Show. Jamie Markley, David Van Camp, Scott Robbins, and now the five stories we're watching today.
1: One, two, three, four, five.
2: All right, number five, Republican Representative Lauren Boebert is accused of having relations with three staffers, including two chicks.
3: No.
2: Now, she denies it. She's had a restraining order against the guy who made that claim since 2022. So it's bogus. And I know a lot of guys who really shouldn't be admitting this, but they're very disappointed. See Matt Gaetz. Matt Gaetz had posted something like, "Yeah, I demand somebody like show me the full video." I'm like, oh, come on, man, don't be a creep.
4: He can't help himself.
2: No, because he is a creep.
4: Yeah,
0: but you post it,
4: of course.
2: Yeah,
4: anything for attention right now for old Matt.
2: Number four, protests in Austin, Texas, after an illegal alien with a final order of removal on the books was shot by ICE on the north side of town. Apparently, he tried to flee a traffic stop while delivering a DoorDash order.
0: Very committed to his job, apparently.
2: Yes. Number three, Democrat Representative Ilhan Omar has filed a bill that would redirect $140 billion from DHS and send it to, quote, invest in communities impacted by immigration operations.
0: Haven't you taken enough money?
2: Yeah. Number two, President Trump has banned CNN, Politico, and MS Now from the press pool. They're suing him, and major TV networks are effectively boycotting covering the president right now in a show of solidarity. And number one.
0: And that hurts him how?
4: Right.
2: Right. Number one, the U.S. has made an agreement with Greenland to stop Chinese and Russian influence and also increase U.S. security presence there. Arctic security is the Wild West of the future.
0: There you go.
4: I need a T-shirt with that on it. Arctic security.
2: There. Mm-hmm. That was an unreleased Rush track.
4: It sounds like it. Yeah.
0: No kidding. Yes.
4: Arctic security.
0: Where are the polar bears?
2: Those are the top five stories that we're watching today. 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
0: So Ed Sheeran. Both of you had the same reaction.
4: I know. It's just...
0: All right, can you give the synopsis of the whole story,
2: okay,
0: David?
2: So what, his opening act, a one-hit wonder named Macklemore, had been doing a bunch of stuff about, you know, free Palestine, hates Israel. He had dressed up in what some have called Jew face. And so he wound up getting booted off the tour because stadiums were not going to allow him to perform.
0: Like Robert Kraft.
4: Who owns the stadium.
2: Yeah.
0: Who, by the way, said, I'd like to sit down with Macklemore and talk with him. As far as I know, he hasn't taken him up on the offer yet.
2: No. And so Ed Sheeran, at a recent concert, he's been under a lot of pressure on social media to speak out against genocide. And he did it. And it looks like a hostage video.
0: Pretty much, yeah.
5: Now, I want to address the question of where I stand in the situation in Israel and Palestine, whether my doing this concert here tonight implies where I stand.
6: Right here.
5: And I cannot hide how I feel about it anymore. What happened in Israel at the Known Music Festival on October 7th was horrific and compounded centuries of Jewish pain. What is happening in Gaza is catastrophic and unjustifiable and disproportionate. Our hearts have been broken by the scale of devastation and loss of civilians' lives, of children's lives. And the systemic injustice you're seeing unfold in the West Bank cannot be overlooked. I am already speaking to people across the spectrum to work out how to make a contribution that helps victims of these terrible times, and listening and learning, because I do not know enough.
0: Please don't boycott me. I'll say whatever you want. Just please come to my shows.
4: I'm begging out loud.
0: Gosh,
4: can't have it both ways, dude.
0: All right, update on that. And what's your story coming up?
7: 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Amarillo's News Talk, KGNC, welcomes everyone to this year's Tri-State Fair and Rodeo. 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
1: Well, after a soggy weather pattern the last couple of days, we are drying out for the weekend. So if you have weekend plans, still a little muddy out there, but sunshine will take over. South wind 10 to 20 miles per hour, and temperatures will be significantly warmer. Looking for a high today, around 86 degrees or so. Look for a quiet night tonight. No storms expected. We'll be clear. We're going to drop down to the upper 50s by morning. And tomorrow, look for another sunny day. Highs running in the upper 80s. With your first alert forecast from News Channel 10, I'm Doppler Day.
2: The Markley Van Camp and Robin Show. I'm Jamie Markley, the Gen Xer, the Millennial David Van Camp, the Sexy Boomer, that's Scott Robbins. I think we're done with Ed Sheeran, right?
3: I'm done with him.
2: I mean, as far as the story, is anybody surprised that he would get up on stage and say, yeah, it's terrible, it's disproportionate what Israel's done in Gaza?
3: Well, he did try the both sides thing, too. Like, oh, it was terrible, what happened?
2: Right.
3: Now let me tell you another terrible thing.
2: Yeah.
3: Okay. Strong take.
4: Well, the funny thing is that the activist class that was mad at him anyway, which doesn't even represent. Well, I would love to know the percentage of people at that show who even knew what was going on.
3: You know, it's weird you mention that because there was a scattering of applause for both.
4: Yeah.
3: There wasn't like this burst of, you know, applause and energy from the crowd. No.
4: But the activist class that never spent money at his shows anyway, they're still pissed at him.
3: Oh, yeah.
2: Oh, yeah.
4: Like, you can't actually mollify that crowd. They're just mad at you.
2: Yeah, that is true. All right, so according to you, David, when you're looking at, you know, news organizations, their biggest story of the day is Trump saying, yeah, you can't come in here, CNN, Politico, yeah. MS Cow. No, we're not doing the fake news. Well, the freakout's on.
3: Mm-hmm.
2: And so Victoria Coates from the Heritage Foundation was on Daily Wire. And one of the questions was, you know, can Trump do this? Which we'll get to in a second. She also says, I can tell you where all this started. As far as, you know, this battle, how it began. And I did forget about this. I think you'll be reminded of it, too.
5: Well, the whole situation is unprecedented. And what it started with is the president canceling all the subscriptions that the United States government has with these various outlets. And I remember from when I was at the Department of Energy, I was literally beleaguered by Politico saying, you have to sign up for this $10,000 subscription. You have to have this information. And during the Biden administration, this ballooned to $8 million.
2: Yeah.
5: Subscriptions for people who have access to classified material. They don't need this. So anyway, that's where it started. But I think the reaction was such outrage. The president took it another step and said, look, if you're going to report fake news, you don't need access to the White House. And so we've seen Politico, for example, or CNN, rather, pack up their things from Pebble Beach. And we'll see what happens going forward.
2: Yeah. Now, can he do it? Then is the question.
3: He did it.
5: I expect the president can designate who gets access to the White House and who doesn't. And, you know, there may be an agreement that is reached between certain parties and the press secretary, the new one, whomever that may be part of this process. Mm-hmm. But it really is up to the president. And, you know, the press has been so relentlessly hostile. We've all seen the metrics on the negative stories about President Trump versus the positive stories about President Biden and President Obama. And, you know, it's a little bit like the New York Times reporting on Israel and Gaza. It's so skewed. I don't blame him for saying, I don't have time to do this. I will talk to reporters. Heaven knows he will talk to reporters, but not if I'm going to get this totally skewed product.
2: There you go.
3: Mm-hmm.
2: That's her opinion. What do you think?
3: No, we'll see. I mean, the courts will solve it eventually.
2: Well, and then it'll get overturned.
3: Yeah.
2: And then it'll get overturned again.
4: Yeah.
2: It'll go to the Supreme Court. Hear about
3: end up with
2: judge.
3: The Supreme Court. Yeah.
2: And then, yeah. We'll see in the end. Meanwhile, one of your all-time favorites, Scott, is united in a group just trying to stop Donald Trump. One of your favorites.
3: Oh, yeah?
2: Yeah, David has a clip.
4: Oh, yeah, it's Illinois Governor J.B. Pritzker.
3: Oh, God.
4: Yeah, he was on ABC's This Week.
3: That load.
4: John Carl asking him about the left-wing uprising within the Democrat Party.
2: Okay.
6: I mean, a lot of the energy in the Democratic Party right now is clearly on the left. Far left. I mean, Democratic Socialists of America, DSA, you've had a number of their candidates winning in these Democratic primaries. Are you concerned about that? That that's like a message that may work in primaries in very blue places, but could hurt the party in a general election?
7: Look, there haven't been very many of those, at least DSA candidates, who are winning. It's true that there are progressives that are winning around the country.
6: We're going to have several in the House.
7: A few. I think those get highlighted too much. I will say that, look, what Democrats share in common is that we have a common message. The first thing that we're fighting for is against Donald Trump and the Republicans, the MAGAs, who are raising costs for people.
2: Okay.
3: Shut up. Just shut up. Load. Well, he's awful. He's awful.
4: He did finally acknowledge that he is taking the fat shot drug.
3: That was with John Carl?
4: Yeah.
3: That's a weird.
4: And he wrote this big statement about how, well, my dad died of a heart attack at just the age of 39, so I'm walking more and I'm taking the GLP-1, blah, blah, blah. But also, it's like, well, wait a minute. If he also said, I've always taken my health seriously. No, you haven't.
3: Yeah, right, yeah.
2: Well, if that's true, then how could anyone ever vote for you?
4: Yeah.
2: If you were taking your health seriously and you were saying, well, I take my job seriously, then you'd be an utter failure.
4: Right.
2: That's not even trying to just be mean or take shots. That's evident.
3: He was on the Oreo diet.
2: Yeah.
3: He's the biggest phony.
2: Oh, of course he is.
3: He's so
2: he's saving costs for,
3: I know,
2: his voters in Illinois, and that's why they always, even within a half hour, they'll drive to Indiana, get gas, because it's 80 cents a gallon cheaper. Yeah. But he's all about saving people money.
3: Well,
2: you know
3: for
2: that.
3: The little man.
8: Takes the fat shot.
2: Right.
3: Takes the fat shot.
8: I said, it's not working.
2: Well, he's probably better than it was.
3: He's ridiculous, and he stands no chance. By the way.
2: Oh, no.
3: On the national scene?
2: Oh, no.
3: That dope? No way.
2: But some of these guys with the ego, they think...
3: Oh, well, his ego is...
2: Oh, my gosh.
3: Because it doesn't matter what he does in Illinois, he's just going to outspend you a gazillion dollars to one. Yeah.
2: Oh, yeah. All right, it's that time. We do it a couple of times a day. Go around the table. It may not be the biggest story out there, but it caught your attention. You want to bring it in? David, what's your story here?
4: Well, you were mentioning Ed Sheeran, and I happened to see this clip. This is before he did the struggle session on stage where he was like, well, there's bad things happening on both sides. Blah, blah, blah, blah, blah, blah, blah. There is some singer, and I'm not familiar with her work, but apparently she's somewhat big in the UK. Paloma Faith. Do you know her?
2: No. Do not.
4: Okay. Well, she's mad about Ed Sheeran not going full-on globalize the intifada, and she was interviewed by British media about this whole stupid controversy. And, well, here's her advice to Ed Sheeran.
2: All right.
9: I did play a concert with Ed Sheeran to raise money for Ukraine, so he wasn't apolitical by doing that. And I don't really understand why one felt more political than the other.
10: But what is wrong with Ed Sheeran saying, look, I write love songs mostly. My audience are often children.
9: That comment I don't like. When he said that, it really upset me because there's so many children in Palestine that are faced with unimaginable things and shouldn't be. So when he said that, I was like, I say free Palestine to my children every night. I think children should be exposed to politics.
2: I'll tell you what. For what you call Palestine and the children facing enormous challenges, I would say 9 times out of 10, that's not from Israel.
4: Yeah.
2: That's from inside the house. If in your clueless mind, you would take a moment to look at all sides of a story. Because anyone that's claiming genocide, honestly, is an idiot.
4: Yes.
2: A complete and total fool.
3: I would be more inclined to like what you say if you just were serious about it, if you would just say free Hamas.
4: Right.
3: I mean, I would. I would rather you say that. I would rather you say it, because at least that's truthful.
4: This psycho lady's talking about, I say it to my children, free Palestine, every single night. Her children are 9, 5, and 6 months.
2: Oh, gosh. They can't wait to get out of the house. Here. What's her name again?
4: Paloma Faith.
3: Paloma Faith.
2: Okay. The reason I ask, I got to hear one of the songs.
3: No, it's got to be.
2: I don't have to put everybody else through it, but just for my own sake.
3: Oh, I think we should put us all through it when you get it. Yeah.
2: Okay.
3: Okay.
2: All right. What do you got for your story, Scotty?
3: Jen Psaki. Remember a little Red Lion Hood?
2: Yeah.
3: She's jumped on the bandwagon to trash Sydney Sweeney's ad now. She said female athletes have been fighting the relentless and usually completely misogynistic sexualization of women's sports. This is what the ad reinforces. Now, I don't know if she was aware of the fact that there's been a whole lot of suggestive poses of female athletes that have been going around for, oh, I don't know, decades now.
2: What about ESPN, the body issue?
3: That's exactly what I was thinking myself. Or
2: they all
3: Sports
2: got naked
3: Illustrated.
2: To take pictures.
3: Or whatever. Of course. They act like this just happened. Like this has never happened before. Are you insane? No, the reason you're pissed is because it's Sydney Sweeney.
2: Yeah.
3: I'd prefer you be honest about that, too, but you won't be. So go ahead and do whatever you got to do. Jen.
2: Okay.
3: Ugh.
2: All right. You know what? I was just going to pull up a random song from this person. I'm not doing that for my story. Maybe later.
3: Oh, you got to play it, though.
2: No, I'm not doing it now. This is my story, buddy.
4: Okay. I just looked it up. You do also have to be careful because some of the lyrics are explicit.
3: Oh, boy.
2: You know, and this isn't fair to do, to judge a musical artist just by appearance, but I can already tell I'm going to hate it. I would like to be pleasantly surprised, and maybe I will be.
3: No, I can't wait. I don't even know what she looks like, so.
2: I got a different song.
3: I'm waiting on that one. Okay.
2: Earth, Wind, and Fire. September.
3: Yeah.
2: Great mentioned song. September 21st. That's today.
3: Remember.
2: That was our mashup Monday from earlier with David. Do you know why?
3: No.
2: It mentions that date.
3: I don't.
2: Well, for a long time, people said, well, it's just random. You know. It's not really significant. But apparently, it was the expected birth date of Maurice White's son. And that was the deal.
3: Oh, okay.
2: Because one of the songwriters said it didn't have any significance until Maurice's wife heard that and corrected it. Like, no, that was the reason. That was the expected due date. That's why September 21st is in the lyric.
3: Do you remember?
2: Yes.
11: When I was pregnant, I told Maurice our son Cabron was due around September 21st. He said, September 21st, huh? I said, yeah.

0: I've just done right there is resurrected an old Scott Robbins bit, the story behind the song.
1: Yeah, and you know what? I didn't know that. I did not know that till today. I hear the song completely different now.
0: There you
1: completely
0: go,
1: completely different.
0: There you go. And now we're going to hear, I don't know, nut job song from wherever she's from. David's going to look one up for us. And Nimrod's in the news and a news update all the way.
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0: All right, then. The Markley Van Camp and Robbins Show. Jamie Markley, David Van Camp, Scott Robbins.
1: Yo, man.
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0: 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Hey. That one, I thought I had the copy in front of me.
1: I'm supposed to say bet, Scott.
0: Wrong. Yep. Okay.
2: That's an automatic. Skill. That's an automatic ejection.
0: Actually. Well, I know all about skill games. I play them all the time, so there you go.
2: News update, David Van Camp.
1: In the Northeast, a lot of travel problems happening right now. Apparently, you're having a full ground stop going on at major airports, JFK, Newark, etc. And it has to do, evidently, with a construction crew cutting a fiber line.
2: Uh-oh.
1: And they're getting it back up and running. But this is particularly bad timing because you've got a bunch of world leaders coming in from all over the place for the UN General Assembly.
2: That's not good.
1: Yeah, so communications went down for a little while. Had to be diverted.
2: Okay. Not long ago, David, you were talking about this singer, Paloma Faith. And again, what did she say about Ed Sheeran? She was very upset.
1: Ed Sheeran should not shy away from hating the Jews because you should say free Palestine. And she said that she says free Palestine to her kids every night.
2: Yes. By the way, she was married. This has been, I don't know, 20 some years ago. She's like 45 now, something like that. They were separated after 8 months. And then divorced in 2009. And then with her partner, she had a couple of kids, but that relationship ended after 10 years. And then she gave birth to another kid earlier this year. That's from a music venue guy.
0: Well.
2: What?
0: Father's Day is very confusing.
2: There's a couple of them.
0: Mm-hmm.
2: But that doesn't mean she can't be, you know, a good singer or whatever. So if you're wondering, okay, I've never heard of this person, what do they sound like? To give you an idea, I don't think there's any cussing in this one. Oh, just get to it already.
3: If you don't mean nothing, what we got no hold on me.
2: And here's the thing. If I just heard that, I'd be like, well, that's not bad. That's pretty good.
0: It's Amy Winehouse, Sideways.
1: Yeah, it's total ripoff.
2: I'm not saying it's not. I'm just saying not bad. But I can't hear it well now because of the idiotic things that she said.
0: Even the production sounds like Amy Winehouse, doesn't it?
2: Yeah.
0: Wow.
2: Okay.
0: Boxy drum sounds. Yeah, that old 60s sort of.
2: And you don't like that. I happen to like it.
0: No.
2: You don't like it.
0: No, not really.
2: All right, we got to get to Nimrods. Here we go.
4: When the going gets tough.
5: Damn it, this is too hard.
4: The dumb get dumber.
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5: I love the poorly educated.
2: But you like TLC. There's some things you can't argue.
0: I like Waterfalls.
2: Yeah, okay.
0: That song.
2: Yeah, okay. Nimrods in the News. For time's sake, make it fast. Newton, Massachusetts. Three people injured in the afternoon when a car crashed into the golf pro shop at Braeburn Country Club. They're still investigating exactly what happened. Is it somebody had a bad round, was drinking it away, and got a little slippery with the pedal? I don't know. Investigation underway, and that's Nimrods in the News.
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1: It's a big one. I'm Paul Stevens, Fox News. Big, powerful nor'easter battering much of the Northeast, bringing strong winds, heavy rain, and coastal flooding from the Mid-Atlantic all the way up to and through New England. States of emergency in effect across several counties in New York and New Jersey as that storm is expected to impact the region all through the weekend. Fox Weather's Katie Byrne in Ocean City, New Jersey.
2: We're getting a little break in the rain for the first time this morning. It's been very wet, very windy, but we just passed high tide, and at that point the water from the ocean came all the way up to the dunes. So really rough waves out there. They've been carving away feet of sand, creating significant erosion here in this town of Ocean City. But we've also had days of really strong winds from the north and northeast direction. They've been piling water into the back bays without really enough time for it to fully drain between high tide cycles. So now what we're seeing in shore towns across the state of New Jersey are feet of water spilling onto the streets. In some spots, people can't even get their cars out right now.
1: And the nor'easter is bringing the threat of widespread power outages and significant coastal flooding as well. It's impacting about 40 million people in total along the East Coast, including New York. New York State Governor Kathy Hochul discussing preparations that the state made knowing the storm was on its way.
3: Swiftwater rescue teams are deployed in Suffolk and Nassau County, close to where we're already seeing the flooding, and are ready to respond if necessary. These teams are supported by our Parks Department and the DEC. And the state DOT and the Thruway Authority are also ready to respond with personnel and equipment pre-positioned statewide.
1: And this nor'easter is also bringing the threat of widespread power outages and coastal flooding in New York. Thousands are said to already be without power. 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
1: Toxicology results are pending on two University of Mississippi students, both found dead in separate locations. There was packaged kratom found at both scenes. Police also seizing more than 500 units of kratom in a raid at a store in Oxford, Mississippi. Fox's Madison Scarpino.
7: Finding out exactly what was in these students' system when they died is going to be crucial. That is going to be expedited, according to the Mississippi governor. The students who died are junior Robert String from Georgia and freshman Aiden Hamilton from Colorado. We do not know if kratom found at both scenes or any other substance had anything to do with their death. Yesterday, the Mississippi Public Safety Commissioner said if it is determined Robert and Aiden ingested something deadly, something that was sold to them, there could be some criminal charges coming. Meanwhile, the Oxford police say that authorities served a warrant at a local vape, tobacco, and beer store yesterday. Two people were arrested as investigators say they found 500 units of kratom along with other products illegal in Oxford like THC.
1: And police are not confirming, though, whether the arrests are directly linked to the investigations into those student deaths. A suspected ATM thief ditches cash right out the window during a police chase.
8: Police in Pearland, Texas say a suspected ATM thief was captured on video tossing cash out the window of his SUV during a police pursuit. Police responded to a bank after a report of a man withdrawing cash using several ATM cards. The pursuit ended with police arresting Leon Stephen Jr. of Florida. He's charged with evading arrest and tampering with evidence. His passenger, Tavares Givens, is charged with failure to identify. Police later collected more than $6,000 tossed from the vehicle during that pursuit. An investigation continues. Police

0: say both men are held in the Brazoria County Jail and may face fraud-related charges. Deborah Valentine, Fox News.
1: And I'm Paul Stevens. This is Fox News.
2: The Potter County Commissioners Court will meet Monday, 9 a.m. in the courtroom, 350 Southeast 6th Avenue. Commissioners will discuss budget amendments, vouchers, insurance, and the treasurer's report. Agenda items include debris management from the Stinky Fire, events venue, and the sheriff's office reimbursement agreement. The commissioners will deal with employment items concerning County Fire and Rescue and Road and Bridge Department and hear reports on county projects, the jail report, and property insurance. Panda diplomacy will bring new attractions to a Georgia zoo. Here's Rory O'Neill with the details.
3: During his state visit to Washington, Chinese President Xi Jinping announced that two endangered pandas will soon be arriving at Zoo Atlanta. So-called panda diplomacy between the U.S. and China began back in 1972 when President Nixon visited China and First Lady Pat Nixon mentioned her love for pandas. Soon after, China's premier sent two pandas to the Washington Zoo. I'm Rory O'Neill.
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9: All right, let's do it. The Markley Van Camp and Robbins Show. Jamie Markley, David Van Camp, Scott Robbins. Breaking news. Trump saying Iran no longer bully of the Middle East.
10: Yes. President Trump speaking at the UN General Assembly today, and he went a little bit gangster when talking about Iran.
9: Yes, he did.
11: But I have a big decision to make. Will a deal be made with Iran that lets them rebuild and create a far greater country than it ever was before, maybe one of the greatest in the Middle East or even the world? Or do I annihilate the Islamic Republic and do it quickly, never giving them a chance to kill and destroy people and countries again? Do I drive them into hell with no chance of survival and no hope of future greatness or generations? But I believe we'll make a deal right after the election. Because it doesn't make sense for them not to. They're waiting to see how I do in the midterm election. What they don't realize is that I'm not running. I did that already and won in a landslide. We won in a giant landslide.
10: Here we go.
11: And I'll be here for 2.5 years. The Republican Party is running, and I'll be helping them. But I am not running. I gave absolutely no credence and will not give credence to the election when it comes to Iran. It doesn't even enter my mind. The only thing that does is that Iran will never have a nuclear weapon.
9: Okay.
10: And that sound you hear is the Texas Republican Party puckering in unison.
9: Yeah.
10: Oh, no.
9: Yeah.
10: But you understand why he's doing that. He's saying, hey, look, I don't care. I've got 2.5 years left, and then I don't have to run any more campaigns. So, Iran, you know?
9: Yeah.
10: Make a deal.
9: It's interesting when you have Trump actually say it.
10: Yeah.
9: As opposed to, like, a reporter that talked to him.
10: Yeah.
9: And sometimes it's more comical to me to hear the reporter actually say it. Like Trey Yingst from Fox.
10: Yeah.
9: This was yesterday after a conversation.
12: I just spoke with President Trump about the situation with Iran. He tells Fox News he's in a deciding mode and that very big things are going to be happening in the not-so-distant future. The president described the current choices on the table as wiping Iran out, letting them rot economically, or making a deal. He added, my question is, if and when do I blow the entire nation up, they better behave.
10: It does actually add a new flavor. It
13: kind of does another layer. Yeah, it's I agree with you.
10: You got professional newsman over there just directly translating some of the more crazy statements that President Trump makes.
9: They better behave. Well, they haven't yet. So we'll see, I guess.
13: There's a little flavor there with the decision mode.
9: Yes.
13: I'm in decision mode. Leave me alone.
9: Well, nobody the Iranian in. President is in yes. New York.
13: Yeah, oh yeah.
5: So not the gay Ayatollah, who we don't even know for sure is alive. We got to bet on that, but whatever. But, and there's going to be a meeting, possibly?
10: Yeah, we'll see.
13: To do what?
5: Again.
13: I mean, to do what with this guy? This guy's toothless.
5: But Trump will meet with anybody.
13: Well, of course he'll meet with anybody.
5: Met with Mondani yesterday.
13: Yeah, he'll come out of it and some of hey, I think we got a deal. And, you know, because this is what their guy said. And it's not their guy. Their guy's not in charge of anything.
5: Yeah, it's who has the guns.
13: Yes.
5: But Treasury Secretary Scott Bessent talked about Iran coming to the UN meeting in the United States.
6: On September 23rd, all the Iranian airlines will be shut down around the world. And how do we do that? That if they land, you cannot provide them with fuel, you cannot provide them with landing services, you cannot sell the tickets, or you will be knocked out of the dollar system.
5: And that's the economic isolation that Trump is talking about.
10: I tell you, man, parachute sales are about to go through the roof in Iran.
13: Yeah.
5: Yeah, it's getting real for them. So we'll see what happens.
13: I don't know. I you know, I know it is. I know you tighten the grip, and I know it's, you know, that they're tightening it to the point of victory, perhaps. But I just can't help but believe none of this matters. At the end of the day, they don't understand any of this.
5: You're not alone in that.
13: I mean,
5: because it's a different ideology.
13: Yeah, it's how do you break that ideology? I mean,
5: no, you don't.
13: I don't know how you do. So.
5: Again,
13: you can't get along to get along, that's for sure.
5: No.
13: But, you know, I don't know what the answer is, but
5: we'll see what happens.
13: Jeez. Okay.
5: Other news out there. Okay. Something else is racist.
10: Yes.
5: What's racist today?
10: Well, Joy Reid. Actually, I think she sort of slipped on her race-baiting banana peel and, you know, actually wound up landing on a good point.
5: Really?
10: Yeah. Well,
5: this is new.
10: Joy Reid is upset by the Lindsey Clancy jurors for racistly going after the black guy who wouldn't do what they were telling him to do.
5: Wow. This is something. Go.
7: And there was a white man who also said the same thing, accused the man of refusing to engage and refusing to deliberate, which actually is a bit defamatory, isn't it? They were trying to say he was just not doing his job.
8: That's why he has a defamation lawyer.
7: There was a moment where there was one white male juror who came out and he said at one point the juror took, I think, a bottle or something and took a ligature and sort of demonstrated the way the strangulation happened. And he said the room were all horrified. And I'm like, more horrified than the woman strangling her kids? You know, like,
8: well,
7: you're more horrified by the demonstration of it. I think he was trying to make a point of how brutal this was. And that's how I would read it. But, it's sort of that implication that he frightened them and seemed violent because of it. All of it was giving me so many micro questions that I'm so glad that I feel so less alone hearing you say.
8: You know, it was.
5: She had so many microaggressions.
10: Yeah,
5: that's what happens to the lefties at some point in time, because you're dealing in race politics all the time. But then you have other people that you're trying to defend. That's almost inexplicable. But then you're chasing your tail. Who do I defend in this one? I'm not quite sure what I'm supposed to do. And there's a reason that people say the left always end up eating their own.
10: Oh, for sure.
13: The perfect answer would be shut up. But that, right? But it doesn't work.
5: She keeps going. Okay, go ahead.
8: You know, it was coded for me, too. And, you know, some people would call us hypersensitive, right? They'd say, you know, we always see race.
5: Yes, you do.
8: I don't think that about myself. I don't think that about you. I think we're objective.
7: We're black people who live in America and live in the world.
5: Holy cow. Yeah.
10: So again, she almost gets to a good point. Like, hey, they're going out there and they're railroading this lone holdout juror because he wouldn't do what they were going to do. And then, of course, it turns into microaggressions and things that people did not say or do or even imply.
13: I've never heard anybody laugh so hard when they're talking about strangling three kids. That was an interesting tact that she used. Let's add comedy to it.
5: Man. What I would love to know, and maybe they covered it on whatever podcast this is how do you feel about Lindsey Clancy's now ex-husband? Mm-hmm. Do you feel bad for him at all?
10: Yeah.
13: Sure I do.
5: Well, I know you do.
13: Yeah.
5: But does Joy?
13: Oh, no. I'm sure not.
5: Or the other person there on the pod?
13: No, I'm sure they're on the bandwagon here.
5: If you could actually show any sympathy for that white man, that would really be something.
10: Mm-hmm.
5: I'm not counting on it or certainly betting on it, but it still would be something. Okay.

0: Other news going on out there today. Well, I don't know if this is news. It seems like we got a different DoorDash story every day.
1: We do, don't we?
0: Yeah. What's today's, David?
2: I thought this was just a funny story out of Maryland. A guy was waiting on a DoorDash delivery. He got a message, though, from his driver, because his driver had gotten into a somewhat serious car accident. Like, he wasn't going to be able to make it to the appointment. So this dude hops in his car and then goes to the site of the crash to get his food. And he took video of him doing it.
0: Really?
2: Yeah.
0: Okay, roll it. Go.
3: That's my food right there. I'm about to go get my food.
4: I'm tripping.
2: It's crossing the road.
4: Yo, what's going on, bro? You the DoorDasher?
5: Yeah.
4: You all right? Yeah.
5: Thank you,
4: man. You good?
5: Yeah,
4: I'm right down the street. I'm like, let me come grab my food. I'm so sorry, bro. Got an accident bringing me my food.
1: Man, I'm telling you.
0: What?
1: People just lose their minds when they get hungry, right? I mean,
0: I guess.
1: Yeah, they're going to get their damn food. Yes.
2: Hey, man, he took action, you know? He's like, well, I'm not going to let it just sit there on the side of the road. I'll go get it.
0: I wonder if that would have been a quicker trip than just going to the restaurant he was getting it from.
2: Probably it would have been quicker to go to the restaurant.
0: Yeah, that's the part that I'm somewhat confused about. Yeah, but maybe it's one of those things where your brain is just flooded when you're so hungry that you're losing all common sense.
1: Yeah, I wait till they drag him out of the car before I reach in there.
0: At least I know where food is. I'm going there.
1: Yes.
2: I've already paid for it, you know?
0: Yeah. No kidding. All right, sure. Okay, we got a lot to cover today, especially. Did you hear Mamdani asked about Netanyahu?
1: Oh, yeah.
0: Oh, we got to get to that and the Trump and Mamdani meeting, all of that, and the five stories we're watching today, all coming up right here.

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0: The Markley Van Camp and Robbins Show. Jamie Markley, David Van Camp, Scott Robbins. And now, the five stories we're watching today.
1: One, two, three, four, five.
2: All right, number five. Gambling site Kalshi is now asking the feds to allow margin trading on its platform. What does that mean? That would let users gamble with borrowed funds.
3: Oh, boy.
2: Gamble with house money.
3: Oh, man.
2: That's...
3: Oh, okay.
0: Like, it's not bad enough already.
2: I know. That's like, oh, gosh, great. So now you can have a bunch of, like, young dudes just going in the hole, not only with credit cards, but with Kalshi as well. Awesome. Number four, for the first time in 112 years, not a single hurricane formed in the Atlantic through the peak of the season. But in the Pacific, you got Hurricane Polo reaching
3: Marco.
2: Thank you. Reaching a Category 5 off the coast of Mexico. See, I mean, look, clearly Mother Nature is respecting the Gulf of America. They're like, fine, we'll just mess with Mexico now.
3: Yeah,
2: all right?
3: Right, yeah.
4: Oh, my gosh.
5: We care about the environment.
2: Thank you. I haven't heard that in a while.
3: I haven't either.
0: You're welcome.
2: Go, Gary. Number three, protests in Austin after the shooting of an illegal alien were, in fact, funded, promoted, and organized by socialist organizations and nonprofits funded by Neville Roy Singham, a communist American-born tech tycoon who lives in Shanghai.
0: Yeah. So people were actually getting paid to go out and do it.
2: Well, yes.
0: Yeah. So many people don't know that.
2: Yeah. Mm-hmm.
0: And you try to tell them, and they're like, no, they're not.
2: Yeah, they're not.
0: That's organic.
2: It is not organic at
0: no.
2: all. Yeah. Number two, a new survey asked Democrats how they would feel if they heard President Trump died in his sleep. 55% say they would be happy. And if he was assassinated, 32% said they would feel very or somewhat positive about learning that news. 25% would say neutral.
3: How do you deal with that?
2: Well, yeah, they say we got to come together. There's no coming together with that
3: you can't.
2: 32%.
0: No.
6: Give me a chance.
2: There's absolutely no way you can reconcile with that.
3: Man.
2: All right, and then number one, speaking at the United Nations, President Trump says he's got a big decision with Iran.

0: make a deal for peace, or drive the, quote, drive them into hell with no chance of survival. Dang. Mm-hmm. All right. Those are the top five stories that we're watching today, Scott.
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2: Scott, you watch The Voice.
1: I have.
2: You have in the past?
1: Yes.
2: Okay. Something I didn't know until today, I was reading a story about it, where these different singers auditioned for The Voice. Neither didn't get far, but they're major stars.
1: Oh, wow.
2: Luke Combs.
1: Really? I did not know that.
2: Only auditioned in front of producers and was basically told he was too boring for TV.
1: Mm. Well,
0: country music star, but yes. Whatever. Too boring.
1: Too boring.
2: Morgan Wallen. Did you know?
1: Morgan Wallen? No, I had no idea.
2: Apparently, he made it to the show on season 6, but was eliminated during the playoffs. I didn't know that.
1: I had no idea.
2: I'm sure Morgan Wallen fans are like, yeah, dummy, you didn't know that? No, I didn't, because I didn't watch the show.
1: Still weeps about it.
2: No.
1: Yeah.
2: Apparently, Maren Morris was rejected by American Idol. Lainey Wilson, David.
0: Yeah?
2: Auditioned 7 times for The Voice.
0: Dang.
2: Said she never even made it to the part where they turned the chairs around.
0: Oh, man.
1: Jeez.
2: Major star.
1: Yes.
2: What's wrong with these people, Scott?
1: I don't know. I mean, I don't know.
2: Man, oh man.
1: I don't know what they're looking for sometimes. I really don't.
2: Yeah. Oh, did you see the story from American Songwriter that Carrie Underwood is really thinking about putting out a rock album?
1: Not surprised.
2: Because she loves the rock stuff.
1: Yeah. Oh, she does. She was on stage with Guns N' Roses.
2: Just again.
1: Yeah.
2: In Atlanta.
1: Yep.
2: Yes. TMZ reporting she's been getting guidance from a certain singer.
0: Oh, who would that be?
1: W?
2: W. Axl Rose.
1: Yes.
2: Yes. So we'll see, man. She's not leaving country music.
1: No. Well, no, that's her bread and butter. But I could see that, though. And it seemed like the audience accepted her fairly well. I mean, from what I could tell.
2: Every time that I've seen
1: her
2: get up with a rock band.
1: They're not booing her when she goes on stage with Guns N' Roses.
2: Because I think people know she loves all kinds of music. Yeah. But she really loves hard rock and that sort of stuff.
1: She doesn't do the snake dance.
2: What's that?
1: She doesn't do the snake dance, or she hasn't yet.
2: Are you sure about that?
1: Maybe. I did not see the snake dance, but it's possible.
2: David, I know you can't look that up on the fly. We got to look it up sometime during the show. Because I would have swore one of the times where she was doing a Guns N' Roses song that she started doing.
1: She might have.
2: It was a little bit of a slither there.
1: Mm. Well, you know.
2: But anyway, we'll see. By the way, David, yesterday you were talking about that Nicole Hannah Jones school experiment with her daughter.
0: Oh, yeah.
1: Yeah.
2: To send her to this, you know, school that wasn't very good.
0: Yeah.
2: And that her daughter could help bring everybody else up.
1: Yes. And then it turns out her daughter didn't bring everybody brought her down.
2: Exactly.
1: Yeah.
2: If you're familiar with Coleman Hughes, he wrote a whole piece about that, saying, actually, you know, I know a lot of people are going to dunk on her for this, and, you know, certainly you can. He said, it's also something that maybe people can learn from this mistake, because she's actually telling people, no, she did not bring anybody up. And did you go in depth with the story of this? What was going on at this school?
0: Yeah, she went to the school, and it was like it was just chaos. And she says, is it always like this? And the daughter was like, yeah.
2: Yeah. The school dragged her daughter down, basically. Mm-hmm. Her kids, quote, running wild, chasing, hitting, and pushing each other while the teachers, aides, and cafeteria workers stood by looking bored.
0: Yeah.
2: They wouldn't even try to stop the fighting.
0: Well, there's no point.
2: Insane. Said it was just incredibly dysfunctional. One of her teachers was frequently absent, and the substitute teacher either wasn't teaching anything or wasn't there at all.
0: Gosh.
2: Also discovered her daughter's homework was not being graded. So she had assumed that her daughter was good at math when, in fact, she was failing. Her writing assignments were rife with uncorrected punctuation, capitalization, and grammar errors. I mean, the whole thing is just a disaster. Mm-mm. And, man, this could be a national story talking about, hey, these kids deserve better, but I'm sure we're not going to see it because of the teachers' unions. Okay. We'll get to the Mamdani Trump meeting and around it. What's your story? Coming right up.
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9: Well, our recent rain has been awesome, but looks like that plume of moisture working out of our area. We are clearing up for the weekend. Sunshine will dominate, and temperatures will be on the way up. Nothing extreme, but look for a high today, 86 degrees. The wind 10 to 20 miles per hour. We'll cool it off nicely overnight tonight. In fact, we should drop down to the upper 50s by tomorrow morning. And tomorrow, look for sunny skies. Once again, we'll be running in the upper 80s. With your first alert forecast from News Channel 10, I'm Doppler Dave.
2: All right. The Markley, Van Camp, and Robbins Show. Thank you very much for being here. We really do appreciate it. Now, Jamie Markley, the Gen Xer, the Millennial, David Van Camp, and the Sexy Boomer, Scott Robbins.
9: Yo.
2: Quick correction on Robbins. Carrie Underwood has, in fact, done the snake dance.
9: Really? I have not seen her do it.
2: Several times. Mm. Several times? Yeah, but when she's appeared with Guns N' Roses and by herself when she's doing a rock song.
9: Okay.
2: Yeah, wow. So, you know.
9: I stand corrected.
2: Covering the important stuff here.
9: Yeah.
2: Always.
9: Carrie Underwood does the snake dance.
12: And she brings out the big, red foamed mic as well.
2: Mm-hmm.
12: Like old school Axl.
2: Yeah.
9: Oh, okay.
2: She recognizes the greatness of Axl. Scott.
9: Well, you do, too.
2: Listen, it was back in the day. We played it up a lot since then, but yeah.
9: He's struggling a little bit now with that high stuff. So.
2: Yeah. It's pretty tough once you hit 60 and you're still trying to go up there. Man.
9: Carrie Underwood could go up and get it for him.
2: She can.
9: Yep.
2: So, you know, got the big UN hootenanny in New York City.
9: Is that what it's called, a hootenanny?
2: That's what I call it.
12: Okay. It'd be a lot cooler if that's what
9: it would be. Really cool.
2: Yeah. I agree.
9: Guys playing the jug.
2: Yesterday, Trump met with New York City Mayor Zohran Mamdani.
12: Mm-hmm.
2: By the way, Mamdani was asked about the meeting, and he was also asked about Benjamin Netanyahu. Because, you know, he said things before about having him arrested.
12: Oh, yeah. That was a campaign promise that he made.
2: So now that it's actually here, do you think he's going to stick to it?
12: Well, he can't.
2: Well, no. He was way out over his skis there, but this is how it went.
17: Benjamin Netanyahu is going to arrive in NYC next weekend. Can you tell us if you're planning to protest his arrival? If not, are you encouraging others to do so?
24: I do not have any plans to attend any protest at the UN General Assembly.
2: Really?
9: No, no plans.
12: Silence in the face of genocide? How dare you, sir?
9: Mm.
12: You have chosen a side. Free Palestine.
2: Of course. And then he was asked because, you know, getting together with Trump, you know, the, quote, modern day Hitler,
12: mm-hmm.
2: that's something a lot of Democrats won't even do. Mm-hmm. And some that have, boy, they're looked down on. So that was another question that he faced.
25: Mr. Mayor, there aren't too many Democrats who would roll out the red carpet for Donald Trump. You did that today. What tangible results, achievements could you point to from your relationship with the president?
24: You know, one of the focuses of the conversation that the president and I have been having is about the possibility of building more housing here in New York City. We've spoken about Sunnyside Yard, and it's a real pleasure that just today we've agreed to set up a new level of that conversation between our housing and operations team at City Hall and the White House team.
2: Yeah, because you're realizing your plans don't work.
12: Yeah.
9: What is Sunnyside Yard?
12: It's a neighborhood.
9: It's a neighborhood?
12: Okay. Yeah.
9: Where they need housing.
12: Yes.
2: Sounds like a retirement home, doesn't it?
9: The Sunnyside Yard always sounds so happy, doesn't it?
2: Yeah.
9: Like hailing with gunfire. Yeah, just say your Sunnyside Yard. What can happen?
2: Sounds like where you'd send Biden.
9: Yeah, right.
2: Instead of Mumbling Meadows.
9: Right. Here's Joe Biden at Sunnyside Yard.
2: There you go. Yeah. David, this Tyler Rico story about his church, I honestly find refreshing in a way.
12: Oh, because they're just admitting that they're not really Christian?
2: Yes.
12: Yeah.
2: I would say this is what all these types of churches should do.
12: Yeah, so Democrat Senate candidate James Talarico, he keeps telling Texans, oh, I'm a deeply religious guy. I went to seminary, whatever. But the church he grew up in is crazy, and this is St. Andrew's Presbyterian Church. Texas Scorecard went undercover and talked to Reverend Carol Johnson. And you know what?
2: What?
12: They're not one of those beliefs-based churches.
2: Exactly.
0: Well, what are they?
2: Roll it out. Go ahead.
3: We don't have a lot of people who are religious here.
4: Right. Yeah, it's very interesting.
3: Don't laugh at me. Yeah. We're not a belief-based church.
4: Right.
3: We're a values-based church. Beliefs are what Jesus taught in the Sermon on the Mount.
4: Right.
3: Loving each other, taking care of each other. The anti-empire.
2: Man, there's so much crowd noise, it's hard to pick it out.
0: Is that after coffee and donuts with the preacher after church?
2: So far, it's more of a values-based.
0: This gobbledygooky nonsense.
2: Okay.
0: Values-based.
2: From the Sermon on the Mount.
0: Yeah.
2: Yes. More on that in a second. Go ahead.
3: The church became the part of the Holy Roman Empire.
4: Yes.
3: Suddenly, Jesus' Sermon on the Mount just went out. So we don't spend time on that later stuff. We don't spend time on creeds. And we focus on the Sermon on the Mount. We've stood up for LGBTQ+ rights and racial justice.
2: Racial justice?
12: Yeah.
0: Yes.
2: I mean, for the rest of it, just tell us what they said. That's
0: sonically, it's tough to listen to.
2: Yeah, it's tough.
12: Well, so they're not one of these beliefs-based church. And then she starts talking about the Holy Roman Empire, which I think she meant the Roman Empire, which is a different thing.
2: Yeah.
12: We don't deal with all those creeds and stuff, you know, that stuff that was written down like over 1,000 years before the Holy Roman Empire.
2: Right.
12: I mean... Oh man, yeah. So they're a vibes-based church. That's what it is. I mean, it's a political machine in that church that even people within Presbyterian PCUSA, the Presbyterian Church USA, they are outliers even in that progressive denomination.
2: Got it. I mean, and you were talking about seminary. Really? Well, he's gone to seminary. Well, some seminaries are just as nuts as that church. You're just not sure. It used to be you heard someone was going to seminary, and you had a certain idea, oh, my gosh, they're going to get biblical teaching. This is going to put them far past, you know, your regular jamoke. Well, depending on what seminary, you may have to unlearn a bunch of crap.
0: Not so fast, yeah.
2: And then with the Sermon on the Mount, do they go all the way through chapter 7 of Matthew?
12: Well,
2: where it's like, not everyone who calls out to me, Lord, Lord, will enter the kingdom of heaven. Yeah. Only those who actually do the will of my Father will enter. And on Judgment Day, many will say to me, Lord, Lord, we prophesied in your name, cast out demons in your name, and performed many miracles in your name. But I will reply, I never knew you. Get away from me, you who break God's laws.
12: Yeah.
2: Are they including that part of the Sermon on the Mount?
12: Mm-hmm. I'd like to
2: hear. That sounds judgy, doesn't it?
0: Yes, it does. Right. Well, I have none of that.
12: There is also some pretty key choice words when it came to divorce in the Sermon on the Mount. I mean, do they talk about that? I mean, or it's all vibes. That's all it is.
2: Yeah. Just vibes. Okay. Man, oh man. But if they just all come out and say, okay, you need to know if you're coming to this church, it's not a beliefs-based sort of thing. Okay?
12: It's
2: just the stuff that makes us feel good.
12: We're a church for people who aren't religious. What? That makes absolutely no sense.
2: Okay. Yeah. All right.
0: I really don't want to talk about divorce myself, so...
2: All right, it's that time. We do it a couple of times a day. Go around the table. It may not be the biggest story out there. It caught your attention. You want to bring it in. David, today, what's your story?
12: Former President Bill Slick Willie Clinton gave a speech, and this may be the least self-aware thing he or anybody named Clinton has ever said.
2: Wow, that is a big buildup. I cannot wait to hear this.
5: Some days I can hardly believe what is happening in this country that I love so much. People in charge have created one set of rules for themselves and another set for everyone else.
2: Holy smokes.
5: They've weaponized government to settle personal scores.
2: Wow.
5: prosecute enemies, stamp out free speech.
2: Who are you talking about exactly?
6: This is the United States of America, for God's sake.
12: Well, or, I mean, you just think about it. People being held to standards that are not realistic for anybody else. Bill Clinton was the poster boy for that.
2: Yeah.
12: And also, talking about weaponizing the Justice Department, his wife is the one that cooked up that whole, or her campaign at least, cooked up the whole Russian collusion nonsense.
2: Correct.
12: Come on.
2: Yeah. That guy. No shame.
12: I don't recognize.
0: Never has been with him, though.
12: Oh, that's true. Yeah.
0: I mean, he...
2: Yeah, that's true.
0: He just carried on. Yep.
2: All right, Scotty, what do you got for your story?
0: The Florida Chamber of Commerce is launching one heck of a great troll that's making a pretty serious point against Illinois Governor J.B. Pritzker, one of my all-time favorite human beings, who looks more and more like Fred Flintstone every day, by the way, in case you hadn't noticed. But they are starting a billboard campaign pointing out the billions of dollars in income of people and businesses fleeing from Illinois to Florida. The billboards will look very much like the billboard did in New York, but he said we'll have two of them, said their spokesperson. We'll put them both in Chicago, and we'll be naming Governor Pritzker as the runner-up of Florida's Economic Developer of the Year. This is according to their chamber president and CEO, Mark Wilson, and he was talking with Fox News about this. He said the billboards show Pritzker shrugging his shoulders and facing traffic in both directions along I-55, with the ads naming him as the runner-up and thanking him for all the jobs that have been moving to Florida. But it's also a greater comment, they said, although it is a, you know, mockery at a high level, but it's a greater comment on how awful the policies are for some of these citizens in these cities, and we're putting him up just as a reminder to the folks of Chicago and Illinois. And Darren Bailey, who's running against him, are you listening to this? You seeing how you can kind of infiltrate what Pritzker's about instead of doing nothing?
2: For my story.
6: Yeah.
2: This is something interesting out of Illinois.
0: All right.
2: Quarterback Caleb Williams.
0: Oh, gosh. Oh, man, the memes were brutal.
2: What? What?
0: On him were brutal.
2: If you don't know, he left the game in the fourth quarter, Bears game. I mean, they scored 59 in week one.
0: Right.
2: They're held to 3, and I know it was a rainy game, whatever, but it's fourth quarter. He's running for, it looks like, what's going to be a possible game-winning touchdown, and all of a sudden comes up and it goes down.
0: Yeah.
2: Mm-hmm. Looks like your classic Achilles.
0: Nobody touched him.
2: Yeah. And this has happened to people. All of a sudden, Achilles snaps something, and they go down. And so, you know, every Bears fan is thinking, oh, no, he's done.
0: Mm-hmm.
2: Because there you see him. He's being carted off the field.
0: Yeah, and he's weeping. He's got the towel over his face.
2: He's crying. Yes, and he gives the fist up, you know, like, I'm going to be all right.
0: Yeah.
2: And David, later yesterday, you gave us the report that we've got a hamstring strain?
12: Yeah, like, he's not ruled out for the next game.
0: Yeah, he could play.
2: Which could be they're just, you know, trying to minimize it. Maybe it's 2 weeks, but it's not season ending.
12: Right. No. Well, yeah, the way he went down, because you could hear it on the broadcast, he's yelling, pointing at his hamstring. Like, I'm like, oh, dang, did he just rip it completely
0: apart? Well, at first they thought it was his wrist.
12: Yeah.
0: Because he had a kind of a bum wrist. That's what they thought at first. And then everybody's like, oh, no, it's not the wrist. It's the hammy.
2: Yeah.
0: But again, by the way, everything was, you know, by the cart coming out, weeping. I mean, it was brutal.
2: So anyway, you're talking about the memes?
0: Yeah.
2: Like what? Like a Lieutenant Dan with no legs?
0: Yeah. Like it shows him stepping on a Lego and going down.
12: I've seen that, like, where he's getting carted off the field and he's, like, you know, pumping his fist. And I've seen the commentary on that where it's like me after stubbing my pinky toe on the coffee table.
0: Right. Hangnail. I saw that one, not exactly the picture of toughness.
2: Will Compton, former NFL linebacker.
0: Yeah.
2: You know, he's got a podcast and... He had a little take on this, which I just thought was comical. It goes,
7: Caleb is a superstar. I think the Chicago Bears are a very good football team. But the moment that happened yesterday, I mean, I was damn near in tears for Caleb.
2: Yeah, he's like, oh my gosh, you couldn't believe
0: it. We all were.
2: And he just felt terrible for him and everything else, and the city doesn't need this. And I'll just forward a ways in.
7: I come down a little bit. I have my come to moment.
2: And once he finds out, he's going to be okay.
7: We getting carted off for hamstrings now? Now, look, if it's grade 3 and he tore that from the bone and it needs surgery, that's a different animal.
2: Right, agree.
0: Yeah.
2: But then he goes on to say,
7: too, like, if I'm a teammate and I walk in the training room, I check on my boy Caleb, I look to the doc, and I'm like, what are we talking about? We got to get surgery, right? Like, today, based on what we saw yesterday, surgery today. They'd laugh, probably stop me. No, he can miss a couple weeks. We'll see how it goes this week. In that moment, I'm scanning back to Caleb, and I'm going to say, we getting carted off the field for hamstrings on him? We getting the ambulance? And we're doing all the theatrics? And we're getting carted off the field for hamstrings now? And honestly, we'll probably laugh together because that's just the boys being boys. It's a man's game. You can't be getting carted off for hamstring injury. that can't happen. Again, grade three, surgery today or tomorrow, that's a different animal. Yeah. That's a different animal.
2: Yes.
7: If we're talking hamstring strain, that just can't happen.
0: He won't let it go either.
12: Ronnie Lott had the tip of his pinky finger amputated in 1986 so he wouldn't miss the start of the season.
2: Dude! I've seen pickleball injuries worse where people make it off the court on their own power.
0: Yeah.
2: All right.
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0: 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Nimrods in the News, I'll make it fast. 60-year-old guy in Arizona, Scott Millage, arrested pretending to be a cop. 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Pulled a car over on the freeway. Yes. So he called the real cops for backup, which is crazy. And that's how he got busted. And that's Nimrods in the News.
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1: I have contacted emergency management. 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
0: Fox Weather's Katie Byrne is in Ocean City, New Jersey.
2: Not only are we seeing some major coastal flooding already, but erosion has been a big, significant concern since a couple days ago. A lot of the sand has been eaten away, and we've had actually a steep drop-off, like a cliff of sand, 3 to 4 feet tall, just from the rough surf pounding away and chewing away at that sand. We still have a few high tide cycles to go that'll bring a renewed threat for flooding and more erosion.
0: Some places could get up to a month's worth of rain in just one day. President Trump has rejected Iran's proposal for a 7-day ceasefire to reopen the Strait of Hormuz. The president telling reporters why he's not ready to make a deal with Tehran.
3: They want to make a deal. I think that's fine. I like making a deal, too. But that deal would not be acceptable. And what they want to do is immediately open the Hormuz Strait. You know why? Because they're dying. You know why they're dying? Because they have no money coming in. Because they get their money from the Hormuz Strait.
0: Mr. Trump says the U.S. controls the Strait of Hormuz. He says 29 ships passed through overnight and large amounts of oil are once again moving through the critical waterway following months of disruption. 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
0: The toxicology reports are pending for two Ole Miss students who were found dead in separate locations. Kratom was found in both investigations. Here's Fox's Madison Scarpino.
16: We are expecting those expedited toxicology results as early as next week. That will be pivotal. We know that kratom was found at both of the separate scenes where these students died, but we do not know if that or any other substance killed them. So this Ole Miss community, they want answers. The two who died are junior Robert String from Georgia and freshman Aiden Hamilton from Colorado. Their families are devastated. So are many students. And the Mississippi Public Safety Commissioner says if determined that Robert and Aiden did ingest something deadly, if it was sold by a particular person or entity, authorities will likely seek some sort of criminal action. Oxford police say authorities served a warrant at a local vape, tobacco, and beer store yesterday. Two people were arrested as investigators say they found 500 units of kratom along with other illegal products.
0: Investigators want to know whether drugs played a role. They're also now ruling out foul play. Americans are cutting back on alcohol, with new research showing a notable shift since the pandemic. Here's Fox's Paul Stevens.
17: Researchers from USC and Thomas Jefferson University analyzed data from more than 114,000 U.S. adults between 2018 and 2024. They found overall alcohol use fell nearly 2% from 2022 to 2024, while heavy drinking dropped more than 8%. Gen Z saw the biggest decline in overall alcohol use, down more than 5%. But there is an important catch. Despite the recent decline, overall drinking rates remain higher than they were before the pandemic. Paul Stevens, Fox News.
0: A lot of events today in New York are canceled as a result of the nor'easter, and that includes the Global Citizen Festival in Central Park. Organizers made the call in less than 24 hours before showtime because of the dangerous weather. It's the first time it's been canceled. I'm Daria Altinger. This is Fox News.
18: Randall County Sheriff's arrested 38-year-old Darren Wayne Cook Friday morning at 12:13 for two counts of sexual assault. Deputies arrested Montana King Pierce, age 24, Friday at 12:16 a.m. for possession of drug paraphernalia. Bond was set at $500. Bond was set at $2,000 for 20-year-old Chazley.

0: Elizabeth Stewart, who was arrested by Randall County Friday at 6:15 a.m. for driving while intoxicated and speeding. Randall County Sheriff's Office arrested Santos Antonio Aguilar Moroquin Friday morning at 7:12 on a federal hold. 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
5: The Markley, Van Camp, and Robbins Show. Jamie Markley, David Van Camp, Scott Robbins. It's a big UN get-together in New York City. Trump was speaking. He was surprised by a couple things.
6: Well, yeah, well, because CNN's Caitlin Collins shouted questions at the president who's walking in, and, well, she made a big deal about how she wasn't going to cover him.
5: The whole network, yeah.
7: Two-thirds of Americans don't think the U.S. is winning the war with Iran. When will it?
8: So it's an honor to be here. I'm surprised that CNN is here covering me.
7: The United Nations allowed us in, sir.
8: You should not be here covering me. You said you weren't going to cover me. You shouldn't be covering me.
7: Two-thirds of Americans don't think that the U.S. is winning the war with Iran. When will it end?
8: We're making a lot of progress. Our country is doing really, really well. Thank you very much.
9: He's just shouting into the air. Yeah, no kidding. Pay no mind. To her screeching in the back. Nope.
5: Oh, gosh. Yeah, the big news story, of course, all over the place. First Amendment Trump. You're laughing, David.
6: Well, today he was asked about it. He says, well, yeah, we're probably going to get a judge that overturns this. And he says, I'll probably let him back in. And that's the new panic du jour.
9: You know what this does, though? I mean, it just puts a big circle around it.
6: Yeah.
9: In case you weren't paying attention, here you go. These people were called out. Here's why. Yeah.
5: Yeah.
9: I mean, I'm telling you, man, this guy, everything is calculated. Everything.
5: Well, I did hear Britt Hume. They brought him in, and they were talking with Jonathan Turley, and Britt Hume was like, I understand why he's doing it. What'd you say, Scott?
10: This is Britt Hume.
5: Yeah. I like Britt.
9: I like him too, but
10: I understand. I just don't know if he's going to have what he's looking for at the end.
5: You know, which I think is a pretty fair point. Mm-hmm. You know, was it Craig Melvin and Marco Rubio going back and forth today?
9: Oh, yeah.
5: On the Today Show, talking about.
9: It was great. Yeah.
5: Well, you can't do this. And Rubio's like, we didn't ban anybody.
9: Right. They can cover the White House all they want.
5: They can do it.
9: Just don't get a desk.
5: Right.
9: Yeah, that's it.
5: And yeah, it'll probably all blow over. In the end, do you think this was something to get people to stop talking about gas prices, David?
6: I think so, yes. I totally think it. I mean, because he's kind of pulled this before with Jim Acosta a few years ago, if you remember that. And, I mean, he's done it before. And to me, it just seems like, yeah, it's almost like a reboot of a classic show, you know? He's just like, yeah, let's just go ahead and reimagine this one. Because too many people are talking about the cost of diesel.
5: Yeah, we'll just stop.
9: I get three reminders on my way to work every day. I don't get three reminders about the press getting kicked out of the White House.
5: Do you want to hear part of that Rubio thing?
9: Yeah, I didn't know if you wanted me to play it or not, but you go ahead. You got it. Yeah.
11: The White House feels very strongly, and the president feels very strongly, that the coverage he gets, and I can't blame him. Look, I got to be honest with you. Maybe you're not going to like to hear this, but I watch a lot of American news coverage, and it sounds, in some cases, for example, like they're rooting for Iran. It sounds like they highlight anything Iran says in all their public statements as true, and they downplay everything American officials say is wrong. I don't think that is what's behind this, but I think there's a trend line here that's very positive. So, look, the White House feels very strongly.
2: with all due respect, should media outlets be banned because the president doesn't like their coverage? Should you be able
11: to ban? They're banned.
2: They're banned from. They're banned from.
11: No, we're not closing CNN. Well, that's different. What they want is access to the workspace that the president.
2: Does it sit right with you?
11: I think the White House feels very strongly.
2: Does it sit right with you?
11: The president feels very strongly that why should I have people working in my building and in my office that I believe are not honestly covering my administration? That's how he feels. We're not.

0: Opposing CNN, there aren't a bunch of police officers or soldiers kicking down the doors of MSNBC or MS Now, whatever it's called.
1: Somewhere, very good, man. One of Rubio's staffers is going, hey, don't give Trump any ideas because he might do that.
2: Yeah, you're probably right about that. Oh, gosh. Okay, so you got all that going on. What was the other Trump clip you had? Everyone talks.
1: Oh yeah, well he was kind of scoreboarding a lot of the people in that room at the UN General Assembly today.
2: Yeah, dude. Whenever he gives one of these speeches, it's always hilarious because people are highly offended.
3: Every leader in this room and your great leaders, many great leaders, I know all of you very well, but they know that given only a short time to make this world better, safer, and more prosperous for our children, for the people on earth, we have to take advantage of it. As president of the most extraordinary nation in history, I have no interest in leaving dangers to grow for another day. I do not believe in letting problems fester. They only become harder to solve. So while others have talked, I have acted. While others have spoken of peace, I have made peace. While others have ignored threats, I have confronted them.
2: That's true on a number of issues. Remember, embassy in Jerusalem.
1: No.
2: Everybody said it. Nobody did it.
1: No.
2: And they knew they weren't going to do it.
1: No.
2: He did it.
1: Yep.
2: I mean, it's just one of many different things.
1: Yep.
2: It's happened over time.
1: No, the border.
2: Oh, my gosh, yes.
1: I mean, geez.
2: Something about the border.
1: Yeah.
2: Obama, Bush, blah, blah, blah.
1: Joe.
2: Clinton. Oh, Joe. Oh, yeah.
1: Even as simple as moving the embassy in Israel from Tel Aviv to Jerusalem.
2: Yeah.
1: Remember that? Like, people were freaking out about that when Trump did it in his first term. And then you had the montages of, like, every president in my lifetime talking about it.
2: Yes.
1: And then he just did. He's like, what are we doing here? What? Let's just do it. We can, right? All right.
2: Right.
1: Go for it.
2: Why can't we? When he was talking about border wall, people were laughing at him. Even Republicans.
1: Oh, yeah.
2: That's never going to happen.
1: Yeah.
2: We've got the most secure border than we've ever had.
1: Well, and controlling it, yes, indeed. He's done that, yeah. Choked it off.
2: Got to give him credit for that.
1: Moving the people out that don't belong here, that are breaking the law. Yep, did that too.
2: Big AI scare. You know all about it.
1: Mm-hmm. Oh, do I ever? Yeah.
2: Hear about it a lot.
1: All the time.
2: You want to hear what Scott Bessent had to say about
1: it? Yes, I do, sure. Actually.
2: Because I know that you like Scott Bessent.
1: I do.
2: Here's his take on it.
4: What did they try to do last week? It was, well, there's a chance that 10% chance we could destroy the world, but we want the government to give us a liability shield, and that's good business for them, bad business for the American people.
2: I don't know if it's that simple, I don't doubt what he's saying.
1: I think that's definitely part of it. I think, again, it's probably more to just sort of shore up their investment and say, hey, look, we're going to make sure that we are the first ones in the door with the government so that competition can't come up behind us. Because we're the two companies, Anthropic and OpenAI, are the only ones in a position right now with the infrastructure to get that kind of deal with the government. And, you know, a small startup or another lab coming up, they don't have the resources to do whatever the regulation may be. You're essentially pricing people out of competing.
2: Right. Yeah. By the way, have you heard anything new about some new UFO files?
1: I have not. We're not done with all these yet?
2: No.
1: There's more files to open?
2: Okay. No, there's a few whistleblowers that say, hey, President Trump, please let us talk now.
1: Okay.
2: Say, yeah, there's some new stuff out there.
1: All right.
2: Saw it on Fox last night. But then they talked to an astronaut that was the guy calling BS. Okay, we've heard about this forever. Do we have anything solid?
1: Yeah. Why is everything
2: Show me something solid.
1: Yeah, blurry, and nobody ever took a good picture of a UFO.
2: That's,
1: yeah.
2: That's what
1: or Bigfoot or anything,
2: time.
1: Yeah.
2: Yeah. So you're actually dancing with it now. You're saying, you're comparing the UFOs
1: I'm
2: to
1: not
2: Bigfoot.
1: Saying they don't exist. I'm just saying that, you know, perhaps they're really good at incognito.
2: Because your fear is they'll come visit you.
1: You could be from another planet. I don't know.
5: Maybe you and David are goofing on me the whole time. It
1: might be. A long, elaborate prank.
5: Right, just to take the mask, will come off some April Fool's Day, and I'll go, oh, my God!
1: Well, you also, actually, you didn't have a heart attack 11 years ago, Scott. We abducted you. And this whole thing has just been a hallucination as we try to test your limits.
5: Well, sometimes I've wondered myself. I have. Like, did that really happen? You know?
2: I bet.
5: I mean, I was thinking about that this morning. I was thinking about some of those crazy hallucinations you have while you're in ICU.
6: So we're talking about your heart attack from like 11 years ago when you were out of it. You were in a coma for how long?
5: About a month. That you could,
6: and then ICU for another 4 or 5 months.
5: Yeah, and then you could float. And I kept having a reoccurring one that I could float to the ceiling, and I kept asking people to hang on to me so I wouldn't float.
6: Wow, I don't remember that one.
5: I do, yeah.
6: Well, I remember being, you know, in the hospital, and you could see interstate from the window.
5: Yes.
6: And you thought we were in my basement.
5: Yeah, no, I don't know why. I just did.
6: Well, yeah, you were high on something. I don't know what
5: fentanyl.
6: It was. Maybe.
5: I think, yeah, I was on some fentanyl patches, yeah.
6: The craziest thing was you could barely speak. You had short-term memory loss like crazy. Yeah. You'd tell the same story 5 times in 5 minutes.
5: Right.
6: But you were convinced. And even talking through a trach, I talked to him, I'll be back next week on the show.
5: Yeah.
6: I'm like, there's no way possible.
5: I thought I could.
6: I know.
5: You know, and the thing is, I recall, the one thing I do recall, and I don't know how we're off track here a little bit, but the one thing I do recall is, I thought I could tell the nurses, I could come in and do the show and then go back to the hospital.
6: Right.
5: Like it was a hotel.
6: Yeah.
5: Like, check in and check out.
6: Right, exactly. I'll come back.
5: They'd hook me back off all the stuff that I was hooked up to.
6: Exactly.
5: Anyway, it's crazy, yes. And that's what I always said, this reoccurring, that you guys are going to turn out to be Grays.
6: Well, maybe it wasn't a heart attack. Maybe it was a UFO that took you.
5: Right, and maybe it was. Maybe that was an alternative universe I'm living in now. I don't know.
1: Well, I'll tell you, man, a lot of things changed after your heart attack.
5: That's for sure.
1: It's like when you had your heart attack, the Trump campaign for president was just sort of a sideshow.
5: Oh, yeah, right.
6: That is true.
5: Yeah.
6: Yeah, because Scott Walker was your guy.
5: He was.
6: That's who you predicted that would win the presidency.
5: And I was riding on a bus with him. We were on our way to D.C.
1: Back in your original timeline, Scott Walker was the nominee.
5: Yes, he was.
6: That is true.
5: I don't. It's nuts, but there you go.
6: Yes.
5: Yep.
6: This is not a simulation. This is really happening. Jewish people harassed at a synagogue in Toronto.
1: Yeah, this is crazy. A reporter in Canada, his name is Neil Herland. He was going to a Yom Kippur service in Toronto, and there were the Palestine people, the protesters outside yelling at him.
6: Unbelievable, dude.
7: Zionist alert! Zionist alert! You're going to hell! You're going to hell! You're going to hell! You're going to hell!
1: Calling him a baby killer, saying you're going to hell.
5: Yeah, I like the guy with the megaphone that somehow can secure my destiny.
1: Yes.
5: Yeah, somehow.
1: Well, and he wrote about this. He said, my late father was an Austrian Jew who survived the Holocaust in Romania. And then he came to Canada as a refugee. Said, this year I got an Austrian passport in case Canada becomes unsafe for me. I fear that moment is approaching here in Canada and elsewhere.
5: No kidding.
1: Yeah. I would not want to go to Europe, by the way.
5: Bro, no. No.
6: Not at all.
1: Well,
6: their biggest fear is Islamophobia.
1: Right.
5: Yeah, right.
1: What about the backlash?
6: Yeah, always. These freaking people.
1: I saw something. You know what they're calling Europe now?
6: What?
1: Eurabia.
5: You know, it's fitting, though, right? I mean, it is. Yeah.
6: More and more every day.
5: Absolutely.
6: Closer to it. Did you hear who became an honorary FBI special agent? We got to get to that story. And the 5 stories we're watching today, straight ahead.

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0: The Markley Van Camp and Robin Show. Jamie Markley, David Van Camp, Scott Robbins, and now the five stories we're watching today.
1: One, two, three, four, five.
2: Number five, this is grim. Toy sales among adult-only households have now outpaced toy sales at households with children.
0: That's why Toys R Us is coming back.
3: Yes, yeah, they are. The adults are buying up all the toys. Yeah.
2: I know.
3: I don't know.
2: It's just when you see that stat, though, where it's, yeah, more people without kids are buying toys than, man.
0: What did you say? A lot of it comes down to, like, Pokemon cards and stuff?
2: Well, there's Pokemon cards, yeah. That's making a huge comeback. And
3: Star Wars collectibles, there's that kind of stuff, too.
2: And then you just want to play, sometimes you just want to play with your toys, you know?
0: I got to look something up. Go ahead. I do. I want to look this up.
2: I did see a funny cartoon, though, where it was a woman sitting on the couch with presumably her boyfriend. And she says, "What would you think about introducing toys in the bedroom?" And he said, "I thought you'd never ask." And then the next panel is her just like staring at him in disbelief as he's bringing out like action figures and stuff.
3: Right. Yeah. Yeah.
2: Number four, for the first time in 112 years, not a single hurricane formed in the Atlantic through the peak of the season. They don't want the Gulf of America to notice. We might nuke it. Remember that story?
0: Yes.
2: Years ago where
0: allegedly
2: Trump talked about nuking hurricanes.
0: Yes.
2: To dissipate them.
3: Right. Yeah, right.
0: Yeah.
2: Number three, per Bill Malugin, Representative Delia Ramirez, a Democrat out of Illinois, who has said she is a proud anchor baby, will hold a press conference tomorrow morning to introduce legislation that would dismantle DHS and abolish ICE. It's called the Reimagining Safety Act. Number two, President Trump signed a trilateral agreement with the leaders of Denmark and Greenland, expanding the U.S. military presence in Greenland. And number one, speaking at the United Nations, President Trump says he's got a big decision to make coming up, make a deal with Iran for peace or, quote, drive them into hell with no chance of survival.
0: There you go.
3: Mm-hmm.
0: It looks like the top categories and brands adults are buying as far as toys go.
3: Yep. Mm-hmm.
0: Like you said, trading cards. And then you have building sets, like Lego sets.
2: Oh, yeah.
3: Yeah.
0: Including complex displays and adult targeted lines like Lego Botanicals. Mm-hmm. Oh, dear goodness. Then you have collectibles and pop culture. This would be you, Scott, with your little dolls.
3: No, they're not dolls. They're Funko Pops. I have a collection of them, yes.
0: Yeah, that's what they're talking
3: about,
0: but only
3: stuff I like. I'm not an avid collector of all things Funko Pop. It's just like music stuff, sports stuff, generally baseball stuff.
0: Okay.
3: My latest was a Bobby Witt Jr. that I picked up.
0: And that makes it okay.
3: It's because I'm not doing it big. I don't have a list.
0: But it's funny because you'll look down on the Star Wars people.
3: I'm not a Star Wars guy. All right. Everything's dorky except if you're into it, right? Yeah.
0: Also, nostalgic classic brands, retro favorites like Barbie and Hot Wheels.
3: Yeah.
0: Old dudes are buying Hot Wheels?
3: I guess. Reliving their childhood, perhaps.
2: And with my son, I love building the Hot Wheels tracks. Now, I'm not doing it, you know, by myself most of the time.
0: If you didn't have a kid, you wouldn't be doing
2: probably
0: it.
2: Probably not, but man, it's awesome getting that track to like go down the stairs.
3: Yeah.
2: And
3: my
2: stuff.
3: My mother used that track as a weapon.
0: Me too.
3: Just so you know, David.
0: Yeah.
3: It could in the hands of the wrong people.
2: Yeah.
0: Yeah. Oh, yeah. So you know.
3: I think I still got a scar of a track across my back. Yeah.
0: Yeah.
3: As I was running.
0: Oh, you tried to run? Running's going to make it worse.
3: Oh, it did make it worse.
0: That'll leave a welt.
3: Whang!
0: Ow! Oh, yeah. God. Oh, by the way, the honorary FBI special agent is Shaq.
3: Really?
0: Yes.
3: Well, he's lovable.
0: He was an honorary cop, too.
3: Yeah.
0: We got a funny piece of audio we got to get to. And the Scott Robbins trifecta coming right up.
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20: Well, after a soggy weather pattern the last couple of days, we are drying out for the weekend. So if you have weekend plans, still a little muddy out there, but sunshine will take over. South wind 10 to 20 miles per hour, and temperatures will be significantly warmer. Looking for a high today around 86 degrees or so. Look for a quiet night tonight. No storms expected. We'll be clear. We're going to drop down to the upper 50s by morning. And tomorrow, look for another sunny day. Highs running in the upper 80s. With your first alert forecast from News Channel 10, I'm Doppler Day. KGNC.
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0: Jamie Markley, David Van Camp, Scott Robbins. Okay, the Robbins.

0: Trifecta coming up in a few. News update, David Van Camp.
1: This is just bizarre from The Guardian. So they're going after the FCC chairman, Brendan Carr.
0: Okay.
1: And the headline is this. Brendan Carr was a member of a rogue Alcoholics Anonymous group, some labeled a cult. And the story is that there was this group in the D.C. area where the guy who was running it was abusive towards some of the female members. Okay. Now, Brendan Carr is not implicated in any of that. He was a guy who was trying to better himself, going to, Alcoholics Anonymous. And The Guardian is just like, we're going to Leroy Jenkins this whole thing and imply that he was part of some sort of recovering alcoholic sex club or something.
0: But he had nothing to do with it.
1: He had nothing to do with any of that. And they just, outed him like that.
2: I wasn't even in.
1: Right.
2: I mean, that's...
1: No, they outed him as somebody who was seeking help.
2: Right. But
0: yeah.
2: Well, that's okay.
1: Well, it's great to... But some people don't want that publicized, and I don't know if he's ever talked about it.
2: Well, no,
1: I mean,
2: that's the idea behind Alcoholics Anonymous.
1: Right.
2: Yes. Yeah. You don't have to worry about this sort of thing.
0: Yeah. Who you see here, what's said here, stays here, here. That's what they say at the meeting.
2: I heard that.
0: So I've been told.
2: Yeah. You were told correctly.
0: I was there. Oh. I went to a meeting. Well, to make a long story short, when I quit drinking, I had a counselor. The counselor wanted me to go to some different meetings. And out of stubbornness, I'm like, I really don't want to go. I got a ton on my schedule, and I know all of it sounded like somebody that wanted to relapse is what it sounded like. And I said, I'll make you a deal, okay? If I fall off the wagon, I will go. But if I don't fall off the wagon, you're not going to make me go. And she said, fair enough. So I never had to go. She asked me to speak at a meeting. There's a separate meeting. It was like the Christian version. And I think it's going by different names now. At the time, it was called Celebrate Recovery. So I spoke at one of those. And then, I will never forget it. It was New Year's Day, and the next thing I was going to do was try to tackle quitting smoking. Okay? Mm-hmm. And I'm there. Long story short, I see a guy pull up next to this, it was a park. And there's a building, right there at the park. I was just going there to kind of clear my head, New Year sort of thing. And I'm like, okay, one more cigarette before I quit. Because this guy was smoking outside. And I'm like, man, I'll give you a dollar for a cigarette. And he can give me a dollar to smoke. He's like, so are you coming in? I'm like, coming in, what's going on? Like, oh, we got a meeting. And I'm like, oh my gosh, and then I'm thinking, I'm supposed to be here at this time. I should go to the meeting just to see. And I was glad I did.
2: Well,
0: I got
2: a
0: big feel for it.
2: Whatever works, I say.
0: Yeah.
2: Yeah, I was in a coma for a month, but I prefer your way of doing it.
0: Oh, to quit?
2: Yeah.
0: Yeah.
2: Although mine was probably less strenuous.
0: There's advantages and disadvantages to both. If you're in a coma, then you have no choice.
2: Yeah, really, you don't. Yeah.
0: But I don't want to go through the heart attacks and everything. No, I've got to go my route.
2: Yeah, it's weird because I remember waking up and the first thing I said to the doctor was if I could drink again.
0: Well, you told me you're going to go out for beers.
2: Yeah.
0: That's what you kept saying as you were, once you come out of a coma.
2: Yeah. He looked at me like, no.
0: I asked, I'm like, should I tell him? Let's just help him recover right now. Not crush his dreams.
1: Give him something to look forward to before pulling the rug out.
2: Right.
1: Yeah.
2: Yeah, right, exactly.
0: So, with Trump right now, there's the controversy of him saying to CNN and PMS Now, hey, you're not going to have a space here, not coming in here. And, it's the First Amendment, it's a ban, it's all that. So, Grabian puts together this montage saying, okay, because they're just news organizations, right? Mm-hmm. They're not like fake news, they're real news organizations. Mm-hmm. And puts together how these places covered Tim Walz, when he was announced as a vice presidential candidate, and J.D. Vance. And it is pretty funny because all these people get the talking points. It's like proof of it. Check it. Roll it. Oh, start. That stupid thing.
2: Only the best for this show.
0: That was my fault.
2: Okay.
0: That was me.
3: Right. Okay. Western dad, like super clean cut vibe.
4: Everybody likes
3: Walls. So plain spoken and relatable.
5: As moderate and independent as it comes.
6: Pretty moderate Democrat.
7: I always knew him as a moderate. One of the most moderate.
8: Very moderate record.
9: The new moderate.
10: I think this is the new moderate.
11: Far from progressive.
12: He's right down the middle.
13: He's not just an old white man.
14: Tim Walz beats America. You know,
15: talks like a regular person.
16: Tim Walz is the opposite of weird.
17: Tim Walz is basically younger Joe Biden.
18: Regular old Joe out there.
19: Populist approach to fear on the Republican side and the happy populism. And the happy populism that Tim Walz is on the ticket on the Democratic side.
20: Walz is a kind of happy warrior.
0: Happy warrior, remember this?
2: Oh, yeah.
0: All of them.
21: Happy warriors. Happy warriors.
22: He was certainly the happy warrior last night and seemed to be the happy warrior last night.
23: A happy warrior. Folksy backstory.
24: Are going to be very happy warriors.
25: There is a new happy warrior.
26: Following the kind of happy warrior mold.
27: Happy warrior.
28: Happy warrior mentality.
29: Wicked sense of humor. Look how happy the pig looks. That's good.
0: These people.
1: That's no way to talk about his wife.
24: And JD Vance is weird, extreme, and angry.
30: Utter humorlessness. The humorlessness and pompousness.
31: It's hard to believe that JD Vance could be any more extreme.
32: It's like a freak show of bros.
33: They have JD Vance, dark and ugly beneath the dignity of most politicians.
34: JV Vance.
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40: Cat lady hating sidekick JD Vance. This guy is really weird, y'all.
41: Everybody in America knows a JD Vance, but we stay away from him because he's weird.
42: Anger, chaos.
43: A hangdog ex-husband.
44: He was able to reach all the way down to a JD Vance.
0: Dude, and all the weird talk. Yeah. And then they go back to Tim Walz.
45: Hope, optimism, joy.
46: Salt of the earth, Midwestern uncle vibes, the quintessential Midwestern dad.
47: Tim Walz keeps winning hot dish contests, apparently. There's some folksy charm.
48: Tim Walz is so funny that if he's good at this, he will release a recipe for a hot dish.
49: All of his time on the ground, you know, fixing F-150s.
50: Absolutely.
0: Oh, God.
2: I get angry when I hear that. I still do.
0: I just laugh.
2: I know I should. I know I should.
1: Embarrassing.
2: It is embarrassing. You're right, and it should be. It's not embarrassing to them, I'm sure, but it should be. I mean, my gosh, man.
0: And just your classic Midwestern dad. I cannot tell you how many dudes I know that are Midwestern dads. There is not one I can think of off the top of my head that would enter into an arena with a jazz hand.
2: Right.
0: I don't know one.
2: I never saw my dad skip ever.
0: Me neither.
2: I saw him work on some cars, a lot of cars.
0: Yeah. But you didn't see that.
2: He worked on an F-150. Yeah, that's Tim. He's got the creeper underneath the F-150 right now.
0: Yep.
2: Shut up.
0: Oh, yeah. He's gonna show you how to properly use a shotgun, too, before you're going out hunting.
2: Yeah.
0: Yeah. You ready for your big three?
2: Yeah.
0: Of course you are.
2: Damn.
1: Are you ready? It's the three most important news stories of the day.
51: I hit the trifecta.
1: Well, at least according to Scott Robbins. It's the trifecta on the Markley, Van Camp, and Robbins Show.
0: Every day about this time, Scott Robbins' top three stories.
2: Pathetic.
0: Well, it's the whole joyful warrior vibe, yes. You know.
52: I call myself a joyful warrior.
0: Well, of course you do.
2: You're whatever. Drunk is what you are, yes.
0: Scott Robbins' top three stories with his hero.
53: I'm Casey Kasem.
2: All right, Casey. Have you ever been called a joyful warrior?
53: No way.
2: I didn't think so.
1: Joyful warrior. That's going to be her new branded version of gin. Right? now from the Kamala Distillery. Joyful warrior.
2: Right up there with Kiss's cold gin. You got Kamala in the store. Yeah.
53: Three.
1: Number three. Trump strikes back on the TV boycott.
2: Yeah, it's kind of interesting. I hadn't heard this story. Maybe you guys have. President Trump launched his counter, by the way, to the decision of the major TV networks that he made. He's labeling it as essential television. It's called Trump TV.
0: Oh, boy.
2: Streaming now 24/7. Updated in real time with top past moments so you can revisit some of the great speeches. I'm not making this up, by the way.
0: Oh, my gosh.
2: Announcements that he's made, sure, you're going to get those, too. And the latest and greatest from the administration, all in one place.
53: Great going, Don!
2: because life is busy and you maybe haven't seen all the great moments, but we're going to give them to you from TV 24/7.
1: Presidential highlight reel. That's incredible.
2: It is. Right.
1: That's so, it's like, it's so tacky and funny at the same time.
2: It's so on brand.
1: Yes.
2: I mean, it really is.
0: Yes. No doubt.
53: Now, and on with the countdown.
2: The heads will just explode all over the place. Oh, yeah. Yes.
0: Scott Robbins trifecta, top three of the day, up to number
53: two.
1: Number two, Virginia's governor is going to be rolling back some regulations.
2: Yep, scrapped a proposed rule shielding girls' sports from biological males and told no one she was doing it. Democrat Governor Abigail Spannenberger's administration pulled the proposed regulation, ending a rule-making effort started under her Republican predecessor, Glenn Youngkin. The rule would have barred biological males from female athletic teams and from females' designated areas, such as locker rooms and bathrooms. It had cleared the public comment stage, but it never became final. She's decided to scrap the whole thing and move on. And withdraw it. It didn't say anything. No press release. Nothing came out about it.
0: Man, oh man.
2: Jeez.
0: They will not give up.
2: They're not going to give up on it. No, they're not.
0: It is bonkers.
1: It is such a weird hill to die on with this particular issue, which is easily an 80-20 issue.
0: Yes.
2: Yeah.
0: Well, okay.
53: And the countdown continues.
0: Scott Robbins trifecta, top three of the day.
53: And finally, one.
1: Well, Muslims hate John Cleese, apparently.
2: Yeah, the Monty Python famed John Cleese. Extremely funny guy, by the way. He was scheduled, what they're doing, I guess, is going around, and he's going to different cities across Europe and the U.S., I guess, he'll be coming here too, streaming Monty Python and the Holy Grail. And then he takes questions afterwards. And it's kind of, I've seen one of these things before with Chevy Chase. But the Muslims are not happy with him. John Cleese, a Muslim activist, said in Birmingham, England, "You are not a comedian. You're a hate preacher. Birmingham and its community outright reject your so-called comedy. You aren't welcome here."
0: Or what's he said about Muslims before?
2: Apparently he's poked fun at them just like he's poked fun at everything else.
1: Oh, yeah. Okay. Yeah, he's done that. And then also he's kind of nervous about how rapidly his home country is changing.
2: Yeah, well,
1: Not just demographically, but culturally.
2: By the way, the good news is the event went on despite all the whiners that were there.
0: Mm-hmm.
2: Cleese said, "I'm afraid I gave up being nice when I realized it didn't work for our country." Mm. Little parting shot there.
0: Okay.
2: Against the end. Somebody else went on to say, "Nothing says we're fully integrated into British culture like trying to cancel John Cleese,
1: right,
2: the living embodiment of British humor and irony, for screening Monty Python and the Holy Grail. When natives Brits talk about invasion and colonization, this is exactly the kind of thing we're talking about."
0: Yeah, man.
2: Yep.
0: There are a lot of people who are like, "You know what? I always thought maybe I'd want to visit. I don't think so anymore."
2: No, I don't either.
0: Yeah.
53: Believe me, I didn't want to go.
2: Did somebody ask you to? Tell them no.
53: Yes.
2: You're staying with David. You're staying in his basement.
0: Yeah, I think he said.
53: No way.
0: Yeah.
53: And there you have it.
2: No way David's basement either? He's out of there.
0: No way he's going to.
2: Oh, back to Britain. But he's okay with David's basement.
1: I don't even have a basement.
2: Well, you're going to have one here soon. You got to put Casey somewhere.
0: He's in the guest room.
2: Is that where he's at now?
1: Oh, yeah. Well, his house is undergoing some remodeling.
2: Where does he do the countdown from? The guest bedroom?
1: Yeah, I've got it. Yeah. Okay. I've got a little studio set up for him.
2: That's nice. Thanks.
1: Yeah.
2: Well done, David.
0: Nice. He appreciates it.
53: Every time I felt like giving up, he was always there encouraging me to go on.
2: That's the kind of guy he is. Studio. Yeah.
0: I know. We don't need to get into it. You wish Scott would have done that for you.
53: Yes.
0: Of course.
2: Well, I tried to do it for you, but
53: it's really been an honor for me.
1: We had a lot of fun, you know, staying up all night, watching movies and cutting out egg cartons so that we could put them up on the walls to dampen the sound.
2: Sound. Oh, yeah. Yeah.
0: Yeah.
2: I wouldn't do that for it. Maybe that's
53: why. I know
2: right.
53: It couldn't have been easy.
1: But we had a blast. We were tired.
0: It's really cool. All right, we got to get to Nimrod's in the news. Any news update yet?
53: Thank you.
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2: J.B. Pritzker, Illinois governor, talking to a crowd of Muslim voters.
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3: Jackass.
2: I like the whole thing. 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
0: oh, my gosh.
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2: Trump's banning Night Ranger. 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
0: Yes. All right, we got to get the Nimrod.
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0: Nimrods in the News. We go to Sandoval County, New Mexico, where the district judge said he's going to issue a warrant for suspected flock camera vandal Javon Martinez. Why? Walked out of a court hearing. The judge said, do you want Ms. Sullivan to cover these charges with you? Martinez says, objection. Judge failed to place his oath on record. I'm out. So you can't leave. He left. Warrant. And that's Nimrod's in the News.
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16: I suffered a traumatic head injury, and I suffered a spinal cord injury. Within the first 48 hours, I went to see Lynn McGraw. And without Lynn in that settlement, I would be like any other person with a brain injury. I'd be destitute. The relief of not having financial stressors is incredible. I honestly

0: More than 75,000 power outages so far. Congressman Jeff Van Drew of New Jersey joined Fox News Live and explained what his state has done to prepare for the storm.
1: I have contacted emergency management. We've contacted the mayors of all our communities. We've contacted the Army Corps, the White House, and FEMA. So we're ready. We're prepared.
0: And the nor'easter is expected to gradually pull away and stop impacting the East Coast by Tuesday morning. The air war over Ukraine's ramping up today. A wave of Russian missile and drone strikes killed four people, while Ukrainian drones hit back, targeting an oil refinery inside Russia, killing three. President Zelensky is calling on global allies for stronger support, warning Moscow's escalating the conflict every single day. 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
0: President Trump's rejecting Iran's proposed seven-day plan to reopen the Strait of Hormuz and restart nuclear talks. The president told reporters outside the White House today.
6: We're winning tremendously. We have total control of the Hormuz Strait. Massive amounts of oil are coming out of the Hormuz Strait. Last night, we had 29 ships come out. They want to make a deal, and I think that's fine. I like making a deal, too.
0: And he says the regime wants to reopen the waterway because, in his words, they have no money coming in. Meantime, he also addressed the subject of AI and concerns coming from some Democrats about its rapid progress.
6: When they want to put on brakes, it's just like everybody's going to be dead. You're all supposed to be dead now because of global warming. It's like Russia, Russia, Russia hoax. All of these different hoaxes. Well, what they want to do is they want to stop our progress because we're leading China by a lot and we're going to keep it that way.
0: And this comes on the heels of President Trump's three-day state visit with Chinese leader Xi Jinping. A tight race in Virginia as incumbent GOP Congressman Rob Whitman faces off against Democratic challenger Shannon Taylor in the midterms. Whitman tells Fox News Live why voters should choose him.
7: We've asked people to let us continue that record of proven leadership and delivering, not just for the nation, but for the Commonwealth of Virginia. So we think we have a strong case to make. We think that leadership matters. We think that experience matters, especially when it comes to getting things done. And we've got a great record.
0: Taylor is the attorney for Henrico County and won a multiple candidate primary to face Whitman. She's touted her work for putting violent criminals behind bars. And the nor'easter growing off the East Coast prompts concert promoters to cancel the Ed Sheeran shows in Foxborough, Massachusetts. Promoters say safety is the priority as that storm threatens New England with heavy rain and winds up to 65 miles an hour. I'm Carmen Roberts. This is Fox News.
8: Annette Carlisle will conclude her service on the Amarillo College Board of Regents following more than three decades of dedication to public education. She has served on the Amarillo College Board of Regents since 2015. Carlisle said she's ready to spend more time with her family and feels comfortable concluding her service knowing Amarillo College is well positioned for the future. Fat Bear Week is back at Katmai National Park, where 16 super-sized brown bears are competing for the title of 2026's Fattest Bear. Monica Nelson has that story.
9: Fans can cast their ballots through September 29th. When you go to fatbearweek.com, you'll see something called the Otis Fund, which is Katmai National Park's annual Fat Bear Week fundraiser, named after legendary bear 480 Otis. Resident naturalist Mike Fitz is Fat Bear Week's founder.
10: So I think his calming presence also helped a lot of people through tough times, but people still talk about the legendary Otis.
9: 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I'm Monica Nelson.
8: For KGNC News, I'm Michael J. Stevens.

0: All we get's a couple of pandas. We've been enduring the TikTok slop, and all we get's a couple of pandas. I mean, you've been stealing our damn IP, and all we get's a couple of pandas. These people desperately want to have something wrong with them so they can seem special. That's really what identity politics is. People make up stuff about themselves so that they can seem specialer and they can get more attention.
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2: Well, I want to thank the Honorable President and the First Lady for everything they've done for myself and my wife during this visit. Everything is done to the highest order of perfection, and there is thought in every little detail, and it's greatly appreciated.
3: Thank you. 领航掌舵，在五月份总统访华的时候，我们定位呢中美关系是建设性、战略稳定关系。这一次我们又扩展了它的内涵，我们定位呢中美关系是相互依据相互尊重、公平平等的建设性、战略稳定关系。
0: The
2: President and I are like two people that's charting the course for the great ship of China-U.S. relations. When the President visited China in May, we agreed on the vision of building a constructive China-U.S. relationship of strategic stability. This time, we've agreed to add new substance to it, that the relationship will be a constructive one of strategic stability on the basis of respect.
0: Yeah. I mean, this is all making me feel really petty. And the reason it's making me feel really petty is, I mean, he's saying all of these things, and I'm like, do I really want that? Do I really want a relationship with an entity that unleashed Wu Flu and never admitted that they did it? They never admitted that they did it. They deny it to this day. I'm just like, how do you have a relationship going forward with something like that? That's kind of like, that's what I'm talking about. And it's not just that, it's also the theft of IP. I mean, I'm wondering, did Jimmy Lai come up at all during the fancy dinner? The big fancy state dinner last night? That all the tech people came out to. They were all like wearing their multi-thousand-dollar couture. And I'm just wondering, Jimmy Lai, who is in prison because he's a Christian, for all of these fake disciples out there under the Woke Reich banner, not a single one of them have ever said anything about Jimmy Lai. I mean, I just found it vulgar. And I know I get it. It's, you know, diplomacy state, but I don't do that kind of diplomacy. I would have been like, you can have a sit down when you release this guy. You can have a sit down with me. That is something I remember we went over with Barack Obama. But who was it that Barack Obama met? And everybody was really mad. He was meeting with different tyrants without any kind of preconditions. I don't like giving the attention of our President of the United States. I don't like giving that attention away without it. It needs to be used as leverage, if that makes sense. And I don't, maybe that happened. Now, I'm all about giving the benefit of the doubt here. Maybe that happened. Maybe that was something that we just were not privy to. We didn't see. I don't know. But it just, otherwise, I got to be honest with you. I'm like, I just don't know how all cool I am with allowing the CCP to just meet with our president without any kind of preconditions or any kind of demands. I feel like Trump needs to use that to his advantage as much as possible. Oh, well, you want to meet with me. This is what I'm going to need. Now, I also know that Trump is, he doesn't want to be showed up. And I get this. So like he, when he met with Xi Jinping when they were in China, Xi Jinping, I mean, China rolled out the red carpet, not because they were trying to be friendly with the United States. That's not my opinion. They rolled out the red carpet for POTUS his second term because they were trying to like really rub it in. I mean, it's weird because for all of the discussion that we have with Trump and China, they've always had a pretty friendly relationship. I don't know if you remember the first time, this was during Trump's first term, that he was out, he visited China, and they had this big dinner, and they played at the Chinese state dinner, they played this video of Trump's granddaughter. It's Ivanka Trump's daughter, who's 15 now, and she's fluent in Mandarin. And so she was front and center at this state dinner yesterday, and she did this video for Xi Jinping and his wife. And she called them, you know, Grandpa Xi and Grandma Peng, and did a whole song for them in Mandarin. And they played that video at the first time for Trump's first term. And that's when she was very young. They played that video for them, and the whole Chinese press like lost their mind. They were like, oh my gosh, A+. They fawned all over her, and it went really well in terms of Trump ingratiating the U.S. and having that relationship. It went really well. And I think that's why she was front and center at the dinner last night, because she was present with her mother. I didn't see Jared Kushner there, but she was present there, and she's fluent in Mandarin. And so they had her out again. So he likes to wow, and he likes to impress, not because, now don't misunderstand me, not because he's like a butt kisser, but for those people at that level, it's like a flex of control. Look how much I can give you. Look how I can shower up on you dinners and dignitaries and attract celebrities to come and dine with you. It is very much a power move. It's a power move. It's not him going over the top being hospitable because he's butt kissing. He's showing off like, this is just some of what we can do that you can't. And that's what some of last night's was, you know. And I was kind of keeping that in my mind. At the same time, I was also simultaneously thinking, he needs to ask. I hope they've asked about Jimmy Lai. I'm sure somebody's brought it up. I would hope. But I think there has to be a way to thread that needle and have that kind of give and take, right? There has to be a way to thread that needle just a little bit and have a give and take where you maybe we'll consider an additional meeting, or maybe we'll venture forth on this particular topic if we're able to get this. And I feel like that's like fairly reasonable. But the dinner last night, I also think they kind of have some of the same people that come out to these dinners time after time. But this, I don't know. It just is, it's very interesting, the dynamic here. So as we were saying, they also had, they're hosting them for tea. They're at tea time. They had tea time earlier. And I was looking at the schedule because they have a lot of stuff happening with this visit. And we're going to see what, you know, it actually brings forward. Is it going to bring forward better cooperation? Is it going to bring forward less aggression towards China? Don't know. So they're leaving after, they're visiting the National Archives. They had tea time. They're visiting the National Archives. They're viewing the founding documents, the Declaration of Independence, the Bill of Rights, the Constitution. I don't know if they're actually going into like the vault downstairs or not. That's where they have some stuff that's never been circulated in public. And then after that, the Xi Jinping and his wife are leaving out of joint base at Andrews and flying back to China. So they had tons of meetings yesterday. They had their formal welcome ceremony. They had the flyover and all of that. And then they also had a bunch of bilateral meetings. Everything was in everything began in the Oval Office, and I think it moved to a different room. And then the First Lady entertained the Chinese First Lady, and they were at the Smithsonian National Museum of Asian Art, and they had photos and stuff done there. So they had like a full-on thing. There was a lot of stuff that's been packed into these, you know, 2.5 days, and they had their big state dinner. And yesterday, Trump said that Xi Jinping would be the first foreign leader to step foot into the new ballroom when they have the new ballroom finished. that he'll be the first dignitary to go in, and that might be something next year. So I don't know if that's like a signal of how well it went, whatever, but it's very interesting. So whether or not it's successful remains to be seen. I think everybody's kind of holding their breath for the most part. Now, in the meantime, a bunch of other things happening as well to hit, because we have everything yesterday with the United Nations, Netanyahu's speech, which was a very, very powerful and very convicting speech that he gave, and he blasted foreign leaders there. Many of the foreign leaders he claimed that got up and walked out were foreign leaders that privately thanked him for targeting Iran and destabilizing the regime, which I don't doubt it. I absolutely don't doubt it. So and he wasn't arrested. Yesterday, Zohreh Mamdani decided to plant olive trees with quote-unquote Palestinian families from Gaza, which I thought was just absolutely cringe. I mean, do we know what the Palestinians, their favorite elected government, do you want to know how they deal with how they, I mean, I just hope nobody ties any rape victims to these trees at Gracie Mansion and has another, you know, Gazan-fueled Hamas rape-a-thon. So he did that yesterday while and that's what he did. And keep in mind, too, 17 days after that October 7th massacre, while the United States was still trying to figure out just how many Americans were killed and which Americans, because there were some taken into taken as hostages, while the United States was still trying to figure out the identity of Americans and Israel was trying to dig through the rubble and identify ash and bone of all the people who were murdered, Zohreh Mamdani led a big giant protest with a bunch of Hamas simps screaming from the river to the sea. So never forget, that's what he did. He's a terrorist. He's an Islamist. Abdul El-Sayed, I keep seeing these arguments on the left, or well, from moderates on the left, that say, no, Zohreh Mamdani is not an Islamist, but he is a socialist. No, he's absolutely an Islamist, and as is Abdul El-Sayed. And it's funny because the socialists think that these Islamists give a damn at all whatsoever about their ideology or their fight for political dominance. They don't. They only care about advancing Islamism. The left is never going to learn, and the right hasn't even begun. We have more on the way as we roll towards headlines. And as we do so, the folks who make the program possible, it is the partners over at Byrna Gun, although it's not a gun. You're like, okay, well, what is it? Well, it shoots chemical irritant projectiles that can deter threats from up to 60 feet away. Now, you might compare it to a stun gun or a taser. The difference, though, is that those have maybe one or two rounds. The Byrna CL, which stands for Compact Launcher, actually has a 15-round shot capacity per cartridge. So there's also no recoil. Very easy target acquisition. And here's the big kicker. If you're 19, if you're 20 and you live off campus and you have to walk a lot to campus, and especially now as the days are going to start getting shorter, that kind of increases your chances at becoming a criminal statistic, right? At becoming a victim. I mean, crime is, you know, especially in college towns, is not exactly low. 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
23: And now, all of the news you would probably miss. It's time for Dana's Quick Five.
0: All right, so we're going to come back to this because there's a bigger topic here. Ed Sheeran canceled concerts at

0: Kraft's NFL stadium. It's because of a Steve, you're on the East Coast. Northeaster or nor'easter?
1: Nor'easter. Yeah, there's like a big cyclone off the coast of here.
0: All the weather's coming for Steve. It's going to gobble him up. You better make good choices, my dude, and maybe get some inflatables. Feels like you're going to need them. Get a life jacket.
1: No,
0: you know,
1: we're good.
0: Maybe like chain yourself down to the ground.
1: We're good here. It's just up in like Boston and Nantucket. They're getting crushed.
0: Yeah, well, several of Sheeran's shows were canceled because of the weather. And McElturd and all of his Pally pals are like, it's because of the Pally presser. No, it's not. No, it's really not. It's the weather, but whatever. We'll come back to that. Also, let's see here. Why is everything so slow today? This is the... This is a crazy headline. A Georgia teenager was arrested after he dropped a plastic tub that contained a dismembered torso.
2: What?
0: That's a new one for the radio program. A teenager, an 18-year-old dude named Kingston Bradley, was arrested because cops responded to a missing persons call at this apartment complex. And witnesses say they saw him carrying this giant plastic container through an open area of the complex for nearly an hour. Police got a warrant. When Bradley noticed that somebody was watching him, he dropped the container on a dirt path and fled into his apartment. When officers arrived, they opened the container and they discovered the dismembered torso of a woman. And they searched his house. And they found blood-stained areas, a mop, a bucket of water, carpet cleaner, strong odor of bleach, a large bloody saw. Yeah, it kind of sounds like he did it.
2: Yeah.
0: So this dude is now on felony. He's being held on, like, several charges. That's kind of crazy. They have not identified who the woman is yet. So they have not identified that. Let's see. Google is going to launch an experimental data center into space next week. This actually is a good idea, but I do worry about space junk. You know, I do worry about that. So people are asking whether or not this is actually an Elon Musk idea. I think it's actually a good idea. But again, you do have to watch out for the space junk because there is a lot. And remember, one of the recent incidents where this International Space Station had been damaged was due to space junk. So just kind of keep that in mind. And the Australian Prime Minister says OpenAI hacked their government health website. Well, they probably improved it because it's so bad. We have a lot more on the way. Stick with us. We should all be concerned about the rise of Marxist ideology in America because it threatens the very freedoms that make this country what it is. 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Free speech is under attack. Religious freedom is being challenged. Parents are fighting to have a voice in their own children's lives. And the sanctity of life, that continues to be a battle. That's why Alliance Defending Freedom is fighting back in courtrooms across America, including at the Supreme Court. Alliance Defending Freedom is standing up to protect your God-given rights, and they're winning critical legal battles that help preserve the freedoms we all cherish. But this fight takes resources. ADF relies on people like you to keep up this important work. And right now, your gift can go twice as far. A special grant will match your donation while those matching funds last. 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
8: Well, our recent rain has been awesome, but looks like that plume of moisture working out of our area. We are clearing up for the weekend. Sunshine will dominate and temperatures will be on the way up. Nothing extreme, but look for a high today, 86 degrees. The wind 10 to 20 miles per hour. We'll cool it off nicely overnight tonight. In fact, we should drop down to the upper 50s by tomorrow morning. And tomorrow, look for sunny skies. Once again, we'll be running in the upper 80s. With your first alert forecast from News Channel 10, I'm Doppler Dave.
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11: Welcome back to the program. Dana Lash with you. We're at the bottom of this first hour on a Friday. And a couple of things to hit. One of them I saw on X yesterday. Well, we're going to get to this big, I don't know, this giant debate of socialism. Not the Bee had a survey where they looked at Americans' acceptance of socialism has hit an all-time high. I love, by the way, that this is all out simultaneously when Xi Jinping is coming to visit the United States and you got Zohreh Mamdani up doing his stuff in New York. Huh. So the Gallup poll looks at favorability. Now, remember, we are also in the middle of an educational crisis. A crisis where it's not just students, it's also grown adults. Gallup poll favorability ratings looks at capitalism. Favorable, 55%. Unfavorable, 43%. That is an 8% increase from the polling on this, what, a year and a half ago? Socialism, a new high, plus 8, 43%. Unfavorable, down by 5. 53%. Now, the crazy thing is that the biggest drivers in terms of demo for socialism acceptance, it's not Gen X. Gen X is the generation that's going to save the world if they care to, if we care to. 18 to 34, socialism net favorability has gained nearly 20 points. ages 35 to 54, it has fallen by 8. Now, one thing to know, in other surveys that look not necessarily specifically at socialism versus capitalism, but at big government and government expansion, Gen X has been the most consistent generation in opposing government expansion, socialism, communism, and where it's concerned, favorability singularly for capitalism alone, Gen X has remained the most consistent. Now, the boomers, I don't know if I would say 55 and up is boomers, because aren't some older Gen X like in their 50s?
12: Yeah.
11: So I would say this is like old Gen X and then boomers. It's down by 29. So the older Gen X and the boomers aren't big. They're not really in favor of socialism. But 18 to 34 year old Republicans or people that would say that they are on the right are. They absolutely are. Democrats and Republicans. So that's pretty interesting. The positive rating for socialism has topped 40% for the first time. And I think it's a combination of two things. I think people don't know what it is. And I think people think that you can have some socialism just like you can be a little pregnant. Here's my point on that. I like to do these Rorschach tests every now and then on X just to kind of get an idea. And then I sift through the completely worthless rando bunch of number accounts. Like, for instance, I saw this from the vice president the other day, and he said, quote, our message to corporate America is simple. We're not going to let you lay off American workers so you can replace them with cheap foreign labor. Now, there's several different ways to look at this sentence. And he had a fact sheet from the White House. There's several different ways to look at this sentence. First off, you're talking about an administration that has no interest really in ending H-1B, the system, or the E-visas. That's something that, you know, we've talked about before. We're also apparently letting in, 17,000 more Afrikaners from South Africa as refugees? Just saying. Don't know. What makes that different? But I don't have a problem with stopping the replacement of American workers with cheap foreign labor. But my problem is this. We're not going to let you. Now, who's we? And what is the apparatus for let you? What does that mean? Now, the reason I ask this is because my thought on this is alternatively, we could just simply make for a better business environment with lower taxes and less spending, instead of the government telling the private sector what it can or cannot do in response to the very environment that the government created. Why do people lay off American workers and replace them with cheap foreign labor? Because American labor is expensive. Now, part of that is to keep up with the market, sure. But let's be honest. Let's be honest. And this is not a debate about unions. I don't have a problem with private sector unions. Public sector unions I'm entirely against, because it's

0: un-American. You have people working with the government to broker deals, and they're forcing the taxpayer away from the table. You don't get to negotiate with my money without me being present. You don't get to make promises with my money without me being present. I don't bust up into your house and sit here and talk about what I can do with your budget. I'll be damned, you're not going to do the same with mine. So that's why I don't like the public sector unions, because the taxpayer is abusively kicked to the curb and underappreciated and not represented. Ladies and gentlemen, we went to war for less. Now, as it pertains to this situation, what does that mean? We're not going to let you lay off American workers. Now, this could go a number of ways. Some people say, well, they're just talking about making the government to where. Well, first off, the government making the government anything is what the problem is. Yes, the spending is out of control. That means we have taxes. People who don't understand the economy, and they apparently, Twitter is the place to demonstrate that. There's apparently a dipstick contest today on X where people who demonstrate the grossest misunderstanding of basic economic principle are in competition to win first prize today. But what does that mean we're not going to let? The reason I look at that is, now you could look at it, you could interpret that several different ways. The government is going to make it to where you can't hire who you want to hire? Or is the government going to come in and start busting unions? Now see, you could interpret that one of two ways. But why is it the government determining what a private sector business does? The government has zero authority provided to it in the enumerated powers to do the very thing that is that sentence represents. We are not going to let you. This is basically the same thing as Barack Obama saying, you didn't build that. You didn't build it, so you don't get to make the call. We're not going to let you, so you don't get to make the call. Whether you realize it or not, that is a phrase that is indicative of socialism, because it's suggesting that the government is actually controlling this, as opposed to you. The government is going to control it on behalf of the people, wink, wink. Now, I really don't, I know people who want to fake being intellectual, like to argue that there's differences between socialism and communism. It is all rat bastard, dumbo theory that is promoted by simpletons who think that there's actually a difference between tyrannies. It's just different sides of the same petrified turd. And it doesn't work. It has never worked in any country in which it has ever been implemented in the history of the world. Constitutionalism does not include expanding government to do what the enumerated powers do not grant it. Period. Now, I have many people saying, well, we can do both. What do you mean we can do both? What does both mean? Tell people what they can do with their own business that they built and you didn't? Or stopping H-1B abuse, like be specific. Because if you're telling me that the government can tell private sector businesses whom they can hire and who they cannot hire, that is literally no different than Barack Obama. In fact, it is cut and paste Barack Obama campaign sloganeering from 2008. I covered it, I know. I don't want to see that repeated by any elected official on the right. But see, we're in this era, too much populism. And remember, populism is not a set of beliefs. You have dummies out there who have never studied political theory, and they think that populism is a set of beliefs. It's not. It is a tactic. It is a tactic on messaging. It is a tactic on narratives. It is a tactic on how you organize your foot soldiers. It is not a set of beliefs. Populism is being out front. And also, it's a style of messaging. Us versus them. The little guy versus the big guy. Populism can be used by the right or the left. The left has used it frequently. The right, less so. Andrew Jackson used populism. Reagan used a little bit of populism. A little bit. Trump has very much used populism. But populism has been used by the right or left. Hitler used populism. Mussolini used populism. Too much populism can lead to some pretty bad outcomes. Too much anything can lead to, except for freedom, can lead to pretty bad outcomes. So I look at this. We already have high corporate taxes. We have the highest corporate, one of the highest corporate tax rates in the world. That contributes to why people are looking at cheap foreign labor. We have other taxes on investments, on R&D, on everything. Name it. There's not anything that a business can do in the United States of America where there is not a tax for it. The government is taking too much and spending more than it's even taking in, which signals to you just how bad it is. The problem with that is not to control business, or the solution, rather. The solution to that isn't to control business and tell them how they can operate. The solution is GTFO out of business and let them operate the way that they need to. I have no doubt that businesses would rather hire American workers. I know we would all much rather have American workers working in American businesses. But we would also like to have a government that is reflective, has policies reflective of that position. So until those policies change, tweets like this are nothing more than exercises in vanity. If you really believe an American business is hiring American workers, why is it that the policies don't reflect that? Why do we have punitive taxation that make it difficult not only to hire American workers, but to expand benefits for American workers? Why can't we do that? Did you know that there were actually some of the biggest corporate businesses, some of the biggest businesses in America during the healthcare fight when Republicans had four, I read all of them, four separate healthcare proposals that were in committee that Nancy Pelosi refused to bring to the floor. One of them was very much promoted by what you would call corporate America. And that bill was the one that actually made it to where your own health insurance was portable, that your employer couldn't terminate it, your employer couldn't mess with your rates, that it was all entirely in your hands. And they supported that. The government overruled them. Republicans refused to bring it up now. So they give you all of this lip service about being for workers, and they try to make corporate America the bad guy. Too much corporation. Yeah, you don't want corporations running everything, but that's a stupid freshman collegiate argument that's not in reflective of the real world in which we're operating. The problem is I see people saying statements like this, and I see these same people supporting policies that make this a continuation. So don't sit here and tell me that you care about the American worker when you're making it harder for businesses to hire the American worker. Don't sit here and tell me that you care about the American worker when you refuse to allow the American worker to actually control their own health insurance. Don't tell me that you care about the American worker when you're literally talking about stealing money from them to pay other families. So I don't believe that the policies match the sentiment of this tweet. It is fake. Fake concern. And I don't like to see it happen on the Republican side. 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
5: Are there any candidates out there or running now, maybe just in office, that you're excited about?
6: Yeah, the ones that have been interesting to me, I mean, obviously, Mamdani in New York, He is one that has been very interesting to me. Abdul El Said,
5: oh, yeah,
6: in Michigan.
5: He's a buddy of ours. We used to do a show with him here.
6: Oh, really?
5: Yeah.
6: I didn't realize that.
5: Yeah, I'll give you his number. He's great.
7: What? Oh, boy. Yeah, Colin Kaepernick, who is he still like, oh, I could play, but people don't like me because whatever, identity politics. He's out there flirting. Mamdani and El Said, he's trying to get into the news. So he's trying to throw bombs out there. Like, look, it's me, Colin Kaepernick. You guys have forgot about me and haven't been talking about me for several years, much to your relief, because I'm annoying AF. But hey, here I am trying to worm my way back into some sphere of influence. Here, it's me, Colin Kaepernick. I was like not even a valuable player. I'm not even all that great compared to other football players. But hey, don't let that stop you. It's because everyone else is racist. R-A-Y-S-I-S. By the way, here I'm going to start talking about these two people who have been making headlines so I can maybe try to siphon off some of the shine for myself. Or you could just learn how to play football better. Because people who play football good don't have these problems. Just saying. I always hate it when I see people who suck out loud. And they're like, the problem isn't me, it's you. No, it's you. You suck. That's what. Like, maybe if McElturd wrote better songs and didn't have to have five songwriters credited for one song, then maybe he wouldn't be in a position where he has to act like a palletard in order to get people to get butts in seats who don't even like his music, but they're just there to make a point because they hate Jews. I mean, you know, they're there not because they like you, you absolute clown turd. They're there because they hate Jews. Don't mistake it. All right. So we've got, oh boy, some more things. Barack Obama says that things would be better if women were in charge of every government for 2 years. I feel like he's never worked for a woman. Now, I said this on X. Don't even say it because I hear all of you guys thinking simultaneously. Everybody and their mother was like, yeah, I mean, he should try being married to one. Everybody said this on X. I feel like he's never met a woman. I have worked for and with women, and it has been a nightmare. It has been a nightmare every time. And effeminate men are just as bad. Like, weak, effeminate men can be just as bad. So we're going to talk about this remark, because I heartily disagree. Not everybody can be a Margaret Thatcher. She was like a once-in-a-lifetime thing. Stick with us. We got more in store.
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10: KGNC. feisty storm. I'm Paul Stevens, Fox News. A big, powerful nor'easter hitting the East Coast with heavy rain and strong winds running from New England through New York, the New York tri-state area. Fox Weather's Mike Seidel is in Greenport on New York's Long Island.
11: The Long Island Sound all churned up. There's a gale warning. The Cross Sound Ferry from here over to New London, Connecticut, not running today. We've had roads underwater, coastal areas, eastern Long Island, also down towards the Jersey Shore where they've had tremendous amounts of beach erosion. And by far, New Jersey is going to take the worst of this. And now it's going to take that left turn right into Jersey on Sunday and Sunday night. And then by Monday, it just kind of fizzles out and the winds die down and we lose the threat of coastal flooding and the beach erosion. But already the damage has been done. But this is going to be a continuing issue through tomorrow, all the way from Cape Cod down to North Carolina. Once the storm weakens, we can assess the damage. But by far, New Jersey getting hardest hit.
10: And parts of New York and New Jersey are under states of emergency.

0: that governors in both New York and New Jersey have declared states of emergency because of the situation that's unfolding, not only impacting us in the mid-Atlantic, but pushing up the coast towards New England.
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1: We're still waiting on toxicology results for two Ole Miss students who were found dead in separate locations. Packages of kratom were found at both scenes, but investigators are not saying whether or not the drug could have been involved. In another incident, police did seize more than 500 units of kratom in a raid at an Oxford, Mississippi store. Fox's Natalie Chuck is in Oxford with more.
14: 18-year-old Aiden Hamilton from Colorado was found in a dorm, and 20-year-old Robert Strang from Georgia was found at an off-campus house. Mississippi Attorney General says she does not have reason to believe these two knew each other, but these eerily similar circumstances have this community concerned. Oxford's mayor telling Fox students need to stay away from taking anything that's not prescribed by a doctor. So kratom is considered a drug and chemical of concern by the DEA. It is not FDA approved. In many states, though, it can be bought legally at places like gas stations or smoke shops. The city of Oxford banned kratom years ago, and police announcing yesterday two men were arrested after investigators executed a search warrant at a tobacco shop less than 2 miles from campus.
1: And again, police are not confirming exactly whether or not the arrests are directly linked to the investigations into those deaths. State of Iowa facing a tense congressional race in November's midterms. Two candidates vying to replace incumbent GOP Congresswoman Ashley Hinson. Republican candidate Joe Mitchell on Fox News Live explaining why voters should go with him.
15: We'll be the only Republican in Washington not taking corporate PAC money. We believe in term limits. We want to ban insider trading for politicians. And also, we want to stop the lawmaker to lobbyist pipeline.
1: Ashley Hinson is making a run for the U.S. Senate, and President Trump drew a roaring cheer from a packed SEC crowd today after arriving in Knoxville for the highly anticipated showdown between 14th-ranked Tennessee and top-ranked Texas. I'm Paul Stevens, and this is Fox News.
16: County Sheriff's arrested 59-year-old Alan Dwayne Bates Thursday afternoon at 312 in the 100 block of Prospect for theft of a firearm, two out-of-county charges, and a parole violation. Potter County Detention Center inmate Trey Vaughn Case, age 21, was charged Thursday with assault causing bodily injury to a family member, terroristic threat against a family member, interference with an emergency request for assistance, and a JP charge. PCDC inmate Austin Lee Dykegraff, age 29, was charged Thursday with theft of a firearm and a federal charge. Potter County deputies arrested 62-year-old Karen June Garcia Thursday at 2:33 p.m. at Farm to Market Road 1912 and Folsom Road for resisting arrest. You can read more local news on our website at KGNCAM.com. 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
4: All we get's a couple of pandas. 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
4: Welcome back to the program, ladies and gentlemen. It's Dana Lash. Hi, it's me. And we're at the top of the second hour on a Friday, getting you all set up for the weekend. I don't

0: know if you watched some of the nuttiness that happened at the United Nations. Yeah, I think that's accurate. I mean, I don't, I make it an effort, I make a really solid effort to not concern myself with the UN in so much beyond my tax dollars, all of our tax dollars. But I will say it was quite interesting to see one of the speeches yesterday and the reaction to it. And I thought Trump's was great. I noticed that Trump and Netanyahu both basically walked in there and busted nuts, man. They, like, just busted heads. They kicked people out. They were, like, throwing. I mean, not really throwing, but verbally they were flipping tables. It was very interesting to see. I mean, Trump basically was like, well, we know you guys are all horrible, but here I am. You guys suck out loud, but here I am. It's me, Trump, better than all of you. I mean, that was kind of entertaining. He didn't do that verbatim, but I'm just saying there was that mood. And then Netanyahu came in and was all, remember the pagers? Heck yeah, you do. Beep, beep, blankers. And that was actually pretty fascinating. I don't know if you guys saw this. This is, what audio soundbite? 1,110,000. Hold up. Which was a pager?
1: One.
0: Oh, yeah, the beep. You know why? Hold up. I was looking for pager instead of beeper. That's why I couldn't see it. This is cut one. Listen.
2: Israel hammered Hamas. We pummeled Hezbollah. You remember the beepers? Remember these things? Remember them? Yeah. Well, I can tell you this. Hezbollah certainly remembers them.
0: Yeah, they do. I saw a video of a dude who had his pager explode, and it was like by his groin. And he was at a market, and he doubled over and fell to the ground, and it was glorious because that dude was an absolute Terry in the Drex that sklounce way. Key and Peele. He is an absolute straight up Terry. And yeah, that was pretty. There's a movie coming out. I love the timing on everything, by the way. There's a movie coming out called Paging Hezbollah. What is it called? Is it Paging Hezbollah? I think that's what it's called. It's from, there's some Daily Wire people involved in it that like work with Daily Wire, but do this kind of on the side. But it's there's a movie coming out and, yeah, it's Paging Hezbollah and it's coming out on October 30th. And it looks at that op where they had all these pagers used by these Hezbollah operatives in Lebanon that all exploded. I mean, this thing was years in the making. That is like one of the funniest ops I've ever seen in my life. Like they smuggled them into their command network. They got that. I mean, dang. And so that movie's coming out and he held it up. He's like, yeah, you guys remember these? Did you see the faces of some of the Islamists in the room? They were horrified. How dare you blow up the nuts of our Terries? How dare you do that? So bad men. How dare you blow them up? It's so men. I mean, I found it hysterical, especially when you know what some of the Hezbollah guys did and how many people are actually in Hezbollah. It's crazy. There was a story. I didn't believe it at first because when you think of terrorists, I think of generally ugly, dowdy people that just look like monsters, right? And there was a story of this, and this is not a one-off. It was a surgeon, literal surgeon in Lebanon, who was moonlighting as a Hezbollah operative. And then he went after October 7th and joined Hezbollah and ended up getting killed. And the dude was like a good-looking guy. He was not objectively ugly by any means. He looked like a normal, good-looking surgeon, right? Like if he had walked into like a cocktail party, the women would be trying to get with him. And he was a terrorist who hates Jews, wanted to kill as many as possible. There was video of him chanting about it. That is insane. There are stories of lawyers because Hezbollah is you're born in the creed. And I will tell you this. All of the people, let me dispute some myths here. All of the people that said, oh my gosh, they knew. Israel knew about October 7th in advance. Yeah, they did. But it was supposed to happen in April. That's what they knew. there was indications that there was something being planned for April. I don't know if it was Shin Bet or Mossad or whoever got word of it first, and it was thwarted. And so Hamas pulled back. Now, here's why that's terrifying. Because that April date, Hezbollah was supposed to help. Now, Hamas and Hezbollah have the same end goal. They hate Israel. They're both paid by Qatar and Iran, mainly Iran. But they both hate Israel, and they both want the same thing. This is where you have to thank the good Lord above for human frailty. And I would put ego into that. And I'll come back to that in a minute. Bookmark that. So it was supposed to be in April. Then it was thwarted. And Hezbollah was going to be helping Hamas. How do I know this? Because I literally talked to some folks in command and IDF because I wanted to know. I don't think people realize how uncomfortable I can be sometimes when I go. I will just ask, did you know about this in advance? And if you did, what did you do about it? I mean, I was asking people about this on camera. In fact, coming up next month, I have an interview with one of the generals in the IDF reserves. And I asked him point blank that question on camera. And we're going to air it for you. That was supposed to be in April, but it got thwarted. They found out. And I will say it was a little modified. It was a little, they didn't have all the details, but it ended up changing dramatically from April to October. Now, here's why that's scary. When I say that Hezbollah was going to act with Hamas and they did not. So when that plan was discovered and Hamas changed tactics and they decided to change up how they were going to do it, and they started looking at October, they wanted Hezbollah to join with them in October like was being planned in April. The only reason that Hezbollah didn't is because of egos. This gets back to human frailty. You got a little bit of a difference between Sunni and Shia, but they still have the same end goal. But there was, you know, basically Hezbollah was like, you're not going to tell us what to do. And Hamas is like, we're not trying to tell you what to do, but you should, if you hate Israel too, join in with us, blah, blah, blah. It was that. The reason that is scary is because the number of rockets that Hamas fired on October 7th to send everyone into their bunkers, the reason they fired so many rockets, and there, people in Israel are literally so used to them firing rockets, they do not flinch. Like, you know how you're at a gun range and you can tell people go to the gun range regularly because you can see who flinches when they hear gunshots and who doesn't? The same thing in Israel. They don't even flinch anymore. That's crazy to me. Bomb shelters in the north and south are just so normal. They don't even, it's nothing. And so that morning when every single one of the survivors and all of the people that I talked to, they said that they were like, oh, we just thought it was Hamas as usual. It took me a minute to even recover from that to ask another question. I'm like, are you serious? But then they said they noticed that the rockets kept coming and then they kept increasing in frequency of being fired off. And that, I mean, they fired thousands. It was like everything that they had in their stockpile. And that's when they knew something was different. Now, why did they do that? Because they wanted everybody to run into the bomb shelters. Why? Well, Israel originally had been planning for a tunnel attack. Like, they thought that Hamas, who have tunnels going right up to the border, you know, right up there near Sderot and everywhere else, they thought they were going to be coming up through the tunnels, not doing what they did. So they wanted everyone in the bunker so they knew where they were. And then they had plans to get them out. That's why. So going back to this, everyone says, well, they knew. They knew about April. They didn't know about October. They thought they had thwarted it. And had Hezbollah joined in October, the amount of rockets that Hamas was firing and the amount of rockets that Hezbollah has fired, there's a really legitimate question as to whether or not Israel would be here today. They do not have the capacity, that many interceptors, to handle all of those rockets from north and south. So really, terrorist ego got in their own way. Now, for the accusations, because all people were saying,

0: all this yesterday when he showed up to Beeper. People were like, oh, well, he was, Netanyahu was paying Hamas. Netanyahu paid Hamas. They financed this. Yes and no. Did Israel give Hamas money? Yeah, absolutely they did. They paid for them to get medical treatment. They paid for Sinwar to have brain surgery. They paid for the polio vaccinations that just happened all through with kids in Gaza last February. They paid for food and aid and sent money over. They employed day workers and made sure they had salaries because they were still viewing the problem as maybe this is one of an economic plus an ideological one. So are you seriously going to get mad? Yeah. And you know what? If they didn't do it, nunchucks like you people, the ones who are making these arguments, would have said, oh, well, they're contributing to the famine. They're contributing. So, yeah. And guess how well that worked for them? If the accusation is that they were trying to pay them off, well, then that failed spectacularly, didn't it? It's such a stupid argument. So he gets up there, he shows off the pagers. Everybody's livid. They're so mad. And then he calls out Mandani. This is, he calls out a couple of people. This is cut two. This is really good. Listen.
1: Shame on you. Shame on you for distorting the facts. Shame on you for inverting victim and aggressor. Shame on you for spitting in the face of truth. Mr. Mamdani, since you were elected mayor of this city, many Jews no longer feel safe in New York. They talk to me. They tell me. This isn't the city we remember. It changed so quickly. Now, it's no wonder. You praise criminals convicted of supporting Hamas. You count as friends people like Hassan Piker, who said America deserved 9/11. America deserved 9/11. Some friends you have. You invite into your home a Palestinian journalist who filmed Hamas terrorists beating and torturing Israeli hostages, and later admitted that he refused to publish the videos in order to protect, you guessed it, the terrorists.
0: Mm. There you go. That's absolutely correct. Now, we got Mandani responding, too, and Hassan Piker. Ugh. We're going to get into that. We're also going to get into Marjorie Taylor Greene's gone full leftist. She's praising and celebrating Nancy Pelosi. It's amazing what failed ambition does to people, right? And then McElturd announces he's going to do a quote-unquote free Palestine tour after the Ed Sheeran debacle. I don't know if he realizes what Palestinians did at the last music festival, but, you know, we should probably talk about that. So we got a lot to hit as we move. Our partners that bring you the program, it's our friends at Patriot Mobile, the only Christian conservative cell phone service that is out there. 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

0: And now, all of the news you would probably miss. It's time for Dana's Quick Five.
1: So this is interesting. This is what I had two headlines from last segment where the FDA is an FDA panel has endorsed a first of its kind cancer blood test. That is so, I think they need to make that like available to everybody because you can find, you can tell this stuff does indicate in blood work. Absolutely. And they said now they've endorsed a blood test designed to spot signs of various cancers in healthy people. They're saying, look, it's far from how well the tech works, but it's a start. I do think it's a start. I think that's a great way. As much as we can be preventative as possible, we should run towards that. Most Americans in a new survey say the mental load regularly reaches maximum capacity. I agree with this entirely. And Kay noted, too, that, you know, we are not meant to take on every problem of everything. You've done what you've done. Put it to bed, you know. And I really people are just besieged by stuff. I've had to make it like an absolute effort to completely almost go digitally MIA over the weekend with some exceptions, mostly rare, but it's true. I mean, you have to, let's see. Tesla's are, oh, I'm not even going to do this. I'm not even doing the Tesla thing. So Tesla's argument in court about free speech, and they used a slur as an example. And they were trying to be nuanced and talk about speech and what is, and of course the people over at Futurism, they're mentally like short-brained and they just didn't understand it. United Airlines is dragged after a woman says she was trapped next to a totally pervert passenger. This is a horrifying story. I would have probably opened his neck up. United Airlines is facing backlash. They made a 25-year-old woman sit next to a guy that she had reported for self-pleasure during a flight. The man was between 35 and 40, and she said, I just got the feeling that he's done this before. And she said that he would not stop. And she told staff that she was very uncomfortable. She needed to be moved, and they made her sit down and forced her to sit next to him. That's according to her accusation. That's insane. 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

0: Well, after a soggy weather pattern the last couple of days, we are drying out for the weekend. So if you have weekend plans, still a little muddy out there, but sunshine will take over. South wind 10 to 20 miles per hour, and temperatures will be significantly warmer. For a high today, around 86 degrees or so. Look for a quiet night tonight. No storms expected. We'll be clear. We're going to drop down to the upper 50s by morning. And tomorrow, look for another sunny day. Highs running in the upper 80s. With your first alert forecast from News Channel 10, I'm Doppler Day. 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
3: Can we just like play music today and just chill? I would like to do that. A little Catherine wheel. Sparks are going to fly. By the way, this band was so underrated, so underappreciated. Such a tight rhythm section if you're listening terrestrially. It's so good. Such a great track. I remember when this song came out. I think it was in college and I loved it. It's such a good song. And they only did like one album, right? Yeah. Like super undercover. Great track. By the way, if you are a subscriber to Chapter and Verse, my Substack, I have a daily track for you. And this is all stuff I actually listen to on the reg. So I think I did Adam Ant today? I think I had Adam Ant today. Maybe it was. I don't know if it was Ant Music or Stand and Deliver. I can't remember what I had. But yeah, all good stuff. All right, so this, let me go back to this story right up hell. Barack Obama says things would be better if women were in charge of every government for 2 years. This is something this man actually said. This is Cut 16. Listen to him say these things. What?
4: Even when I was president, I sometimes fantasized.

0: I'm sure you did.
1: About if
0: your
1: you
0: chef?
1: Put women in charge of every government for like 2 years, and then just kind of saw, all right, how are things going? I have a strong belief that things would, they wouldn't be perfect.
0: But they'd be better.
1: But they'd be better.
0: Wow. Okay. I got two lanes of thought. My first thought is this is what a condescending chauvinist would say. Because men who are in the habit of treating women biblically as equals in terms of their value in the kingdom. I'm not talking about, you know, nature and all that stuff. I'm talking about their value in the kingdom. Men who regularly biblically treat women as they're called to, they don't have to do these overtures like this. They don't have to make these grand overtures like, well, I believe that women would. Nobody has to do that because all universal statements are dumb. So that's one, my one lane of thought. The second is that I don't think he's ever worked for a woman or worked with a woman. I have worked with women and for women, and it is a nightmare. I told you when I had my first child, I was 21 years old. My husband worked at a place that it was run by women. Caddy, drinking at lunch, women. And the same, and very far left leaning women. The same women today who say things like, we need to force businesses to provide this and that for employees. When I gave birth, they only allowed him the afternoon. And thankfully, he was there when I gave birth. Because they weren't going to allow him to have any time off at all whatsoever. So, and my mom worked at the time. So when I went home, the day that I went home, he had to race back to work. So I was by myself the day that we went home. And then he had to race to the hospital, bring us home, and then race back to work. And I was there with, like, barely able to walk, and I had a newborn. And it was really tough. And I never forgot that because it was a female workplace that did that. It was women workplace. I could name them right now if I wanted to be really evil, but I'm not. But I never forgot that. And then while he was getting me at the airport, they were constantly trying to get a hold of him. Or not airport, sorry, hospital. They were constantly trying to get a hold of him. They were like calling him nonstop. It was ridiculous. And these were left-leaning women who demand, like, we should have a year off if we have babies, full paid. Like, that's the kind of stuff they say. But that's how they actually ran their workplace. So that's my first experience with women. Secondly, I've worked at in a workplace where I've had catty women who were at each other's throats. And this was in a newsroom. They were at each other's throats every damn day. And it was to the point where I would literally do my broadcast and I would leave. And it was, and Kane knows, it was awful. I got called into HR to settle disputes at one point, like four times in 1 week. And I remember I got really mad about it one time because I had to try to make a dentist appointment. And I had to leave my job. I had to leave work. I finished work for the day. And HR was demanding that I go in there because two women in the workplace had another fight. And I was done. And I actually went to the boss and I unloaded. And the expectation was, well, if you're, a senior employee here, help out. I'm like, I don't do HR. This is not what I get paid to do. Not my circus, not my monkeys. Fix it. Because it was affecting everything. And every day it was something. Every day. Like, it was like everybody had to walk on eggshells. There were fights and I was done with it. So I have never, ever had a good workplace experience with any female. They are the meanest, cattiest people. All of the problems that I have ever had professionally have been mainly been at the hands of females or effeminate men. Men who are catty and petty like women. And I just consider them like women. So I don't think that Barack Obama knows what he's talking about. I really don't. Because not everybody's a Margaret Thatcher. Right? Not everybody is a Margaret Thatcher. Not everybody is. Not everyone's like that. She was a one of a kind. Now, granted, there are absolutely exceptions to this. No one's saying that they're not. But it's not the rule. You know what I'm saying? It's not the rule. It's just craziness. Just craziness. So I saw that. And I was like, oh, heck no. Heck no. I mean, maybe that's his experience. Definitely isn't all of ours. And he goes, yeah, old men cling to power. Like him? Isn't he in his mid-60s? Would you not argue that he's also clinging to power? I mean, I'm just, wondering. The whole thing is crazy. And he was also talking about social media. No one trusts legacy media anymore. I'm going to play this real quick and then we're going to move on. This is cut 15. Listen to this, where he was talking about social media in this form.
1: I will say that the rise of social media and the siloing, the information bubbles that we all occupy, so that the reality of somebody who's reading the New York Times is entirely foreign to somebody who's watching Fox News, we're going to have to find ways to bridge that. And we're going to have to create new town squares, essentially, where everybody is having a common dialogue with certain rules. And that becomes even more important as technology accelerates and AI and deepfakes and all kinds of nonsense is coming.
0: But I mean, he was one of the people that did that. I will have you know, when he was running for president in 2008, the Obama Truth Squad. And I wrote about it at the time. And he had, was it Glenn Boyer? Sheriff Glenn Boyer Kane, do you remember? I think it was like one of the Jeffco sheriffs. And then it was the prosecutor from the Mike Brown case. And another prosecutor. Let me look this up real quick. Let me actually pull up my own story on it. They did this ad. And they said that they were going to go after anyone. It was the Barack Obama Truth Squad. And this was during the race with, it was Jennifer Joyce, that's right. Bob McCullough was the prosecuting attorney. And then I can't remember what sheriff, I want to say it was Boyer, but I can't remember what sheriff was involved. I could be wrong about the sheriff. And this was back in, 2008. They organized this network, and they said that they were going to go after claims that they said were false about Barack Obama. And the media was like celebrating this. And I just thought, I could not believe. And at the time, Bob McCullough was the St. Louis County prosecuting attorney. Yeah, it was. So I was right. It was Jefferson County Sheriff, big time Democrat, Glenn Boyer. So there was an ad that featured Boyer, Joyce, and McCullough. And they made this ad and they said, yeah, we're going after every, if you're criticizing Barack Obama, we're going to look and make sure it's factual and there are going to be penalties. And I and many others lost our minds and were like, this is not how free speech in a free republic works. And it was wild. And they got so much pushback. They kind of very, very quietly dissolved the little group that they had made, and they were very proud of it. And the governor at the time, Matt Blunt, was very critical of it. I was very critical of it. We protested all of that. Interestingly enough, Bob McCullough was the St. Louis County prosecuting attorney who ended up prosecuting the Mike Brown case, remember? And that's why I always said, you're having a hardcore leftist, and if the hardcore leftist can't get a conviction for Darren Wilson in this case, that means the facts aren't there to get a conviction because it's Bob McCullough. Bob McCullough was a notorious leftist. I felt like that was a little bit of karma that came back on him, to be quite honest about that. You guys want to know another side fact? So this is totally not at all anywhere in the headlines. So what did we watch yesterday? going to bed and I was watching, I think I had on like one of the Draculas or something. It's spooky season, so I watch scary movies, right? I relax by watching scary movies and crocheting and figuring out what I'm going to shoot on Saturday. So Jerry Ryan, who was 7 of 9, remember from Star Trek? Star Trek? And what version was she on? I can't remember. It was after Picard. Yeah. It was Janeway. It was under Janeway. So Jerry Ryan was in the movie. She ended up being one of like the vampires that Dracula turned. And one of my kids was like, oh, good night, I'm going to bed. And I was like, oh, this woman right here. I said, this woman right here is the reason Barack Obama's in the White House or got into the White House. And they were like, what? Full stop. So I had to explain how Jerry Ryan basically is the reason that Barack Obama got elected. Do you guys remember that story with Jerry Ryan and her husband, Jack Ryan from Illinois? Do you guys remember that whole story? This was back in like 04, 05. Jack Ryan, he was an investment banker. He was running against Barack Obama for this Senate seat that a Republican, Peter Fitzgerald, was in. And he was running against Barack Obama. And he had it was very close. Barack Obama was within the margin of error, but he still had barely a lead on him. And Democrats were very worried about it. So what ended up happening is that Jack Ryan and Jerry Ryan were getting divorced. And Jerry Ryan allowed her divorce records from 1999 to be unsealed. Democrats were trying really hard to get those records. And when those records were unsealed, it revealed that Jack Ryan had asked Jerry Ryan to go to sex clubs with him. Now, they were a married couple. I'm not going to sit here. Whatever. You know, let your freak flag fly. Just, you know, I just don't want to hear about it. And they were in Paris, and apparently they visited one before they left. And that came out, and it tanked his campaign, and that's the reason Barack Obama won. Because Jerry Ryan was petty and allowed and unsealed her 1999 divorce records that forced her ex-husband out. So you can thank Jerry Ryan for Barack Obama, because I don't know if he would have won that race. It was very close. All right, we got more on the way. You didn't know that, did you? We got Florida Man coming up. 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

0: It's his life mission to make bad decisions. It's time for Florida Man.
1: Man, I have so many Florida Man stories. Okay, so first up, there's a Florida Man, again with a sword, Florida Man with a sword who is accused of forcing his way into a Florida home, according to deputies. This, I'm always like, is it a machete? It was a, they had to taser him too, but he had a sword. He got, I'm trying to open this stupid story up, but it's always safari. So he, I can't say the name of this county. He forced himself in. And they had to use a foam round and a taser to, like, I guess, subdue him. And a caller told dispatchers that a dude with a sword forced his way into the home, was making people leave against their will. Deputies arrived. The guy wouldn't put the sword down, so they had to tase him and do all that stuff. Because why would you do the hard way? Right. Why would you choose the hard way if you're going to? That doesn't make any sense. Also, I got a couple of other ones. This is, oh, man. Okay. A Florida man was arrested for drunk driving. He was streaming himself while he was drunk driving. Not the smartest person

0: all. Florida man arrested drunk driving on a stream, and here is where it gets worse, after his mom reported it. His mom reported his YouTube live stream because he was making threats and he was drunk as all get out and he was live streaming on YouTube. So the mother called officers to check on Thomas Leninger, 37. 37. And he was driving his Chevy Tahoe, driving drunk while live streaming and like doing all kinds of like stupid things in traffic. He made an illegal U-turn. He like cut through a gas station. He was weaving in and out. And then when cops finally got him pulled over, when they got him out of the vehicle, he could not even stand up straight. He was swaying. He had red glassy eyes. And they said that he smelled so strongly of alcohol, they didn't want to light and they didn't want to have an open flame near him. And when they go, well, how much have you had to drink? He goes, I only had a few shots. Yeah. And by the way, it's on camera. They got body camera footage. But he says the F word like every other word. So there's like no point in even playing it. I've even trying to air it at all. Let's see. There's also, okay, a Florida man was busted. A Florida pervert was busted for trying to meet a teenage girl. And then he said, well, I only did it so because I was stressed out. He said he's in a custody battle. Oh, he's going to lose. I'm going to. Oh, yeah. But, Kane, I need to share you the image of him.
1: Mm-hmm. Oh, there he is.
0: There's no neck.
1: Holy smokes.
0: There is no neck. It's just chin and chest. There's no, I mean, I'm not kidding. Like, there, his chin goes right to the chest. There's no neck at all. The ears are right with the shoulders. It's, like, not there. But anyway, the guy was arrested. He went to a restaurant. What he thought was going, he was going to meet an underage girl. He was messaging her for several days before the meeting. But surprise, surprise, he was talking to streamers who rung these operations to catch predators. And, yeah, she told the man that she was 15 multiple times. He showed up. They got him. Look at that. Good. He's a pervert. He needs to be taken out. Stick with us. Third hour next.
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8: The worst since Superstorm Sandy. I'm Carmen Roberts, Fox News. A powerful nor'easter is hitting the East Coast this weekend, affecting about 40 million people with strong wind, rain, and coastal flooding. The storm's hitting New Jersey especially hard. Fox Weather's Bob Van Dillen has more from the town of Manasquan.
9: That storm off the coast of South Jersey, Delmarva Peninsula, continues to deepen, meaning strengthening. Foam getting ripped up and thrown across the inlet on from due north to due south. And these winds are screaming. Strongest winds we've seen the entire storm so far, at least on this part. Now, we saw the fifth highest high tide ever recorded in Manasquan last night. It got to about 7.5+ feet. It was a major flood. Today, they're going for about a 7.3 high tide. There is a voluntary evacuation, essentially from the beach all the way back to one of the creeks. So, not a lot of people hanging out after tonight.
8: And that storm is causing major travel delays and other problems.
10: I've been talking to travelers this morning at LaGuardia International Airport in New York City, and many are just feeling uncertain about the day ahead. The misery map, there are more than 700 flight delays and nearly 400 cancellations across the U.S. And while these air travel impacts may seem small right now in New York, Governor Kathy Hochul says keep a close eye on your flight itinerary because this situation may get worse.
8: Fox's CB Cotton reporting. President Trump's cheering his three-day state visit with Chinese President Xi in D.C., but it ended without any major agreements.
11: They were able to extend the tariff truce for several months. He was able to show himself.

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2: An AI startup is building vehicles for the U.S. militaries. Fox's Sarah Allegre reports.
3: No one behind the wheel, just a massive off-road machine with sophisticated cameras and sensors thinking its way through the valleys of central Washington. The human tells it where to go. The AI figures out how to get there. Overland AI, a Seattle defense tech startup, is behind it all. The company landed a nearly $20 million production contract with the Marine Corps. They tell Fox the vehicles could help bridge the last tactical mile logistics gap by automating ammunition resupply and reducing risk to warfighters. But the tech goes beyond resupplying. The machines can send back vital battlefield information, and future models could be equipped to help shoot down enemy drones.
2: And by January of next year, a delivery of about a dozen AI drones could be sent to the Marine Corps. A suspected ATM thief ditches cash out his window during a police pursuit.
4: Police in Pearland, Texas say a suspected ATM thief was captured on video tossing cash out the window of his SUV during a police pursuit. Police responded to a bank after a report of a man withdrawing cash using several ATM cards. The pursuit ended with police arresting Leon Stephen Jr. of Florida. He's charged with evading arrest and tampering with evidence. His passenger, Tavares Givens, is charged with failure to identify. Police later collected more than $6,000 tossed from the vehicle during that pursuit. An investigation continues. Police say both men are held in the Brazoria County Jail and may face fraud-related charges. Deborah Valentine, Fox News.
2: And hundreds of thousands packed Paris's iconic Champs-Élysées for an open-air mass with Pope Leo. The Vatican estimates 800,000 people attended. That's about 200,000 more than registered. And the American Pope waved at the cheering crowds and urged them to spread their faith. I'm Carmen Roberts. This is Fox News.
5: The Potter County Commissioners Court will meet Monday, 9 a.m. in the courtroom, 350 Southeast 6th Avenue. Commissioners will discuss budget amendments, vouchers, insurance, and the treasurer's report. Agenda items include debris management from the Stinky Fire, events venue, and the sheriff's office reimbursement agreement. The commissioners will deal with employment items concerning County Fire and Rescue and Road and Bridge Department and hear reports on county projects, the jail report, and property insurance. Panda diplomacy will bring new attractions to a Georgia zoo. Here's Rory O'Neill with the details.
6: During his state visit to Washington, Chinese President Xi Jinping announced that two endangered pandas will soon be arriving at Zoo Atlanta. So-called panda diplomacy between the U.S. and China began back in 1972 when President Nixon visited China and First Lady Pat Nixon mentioned her love for pandas. Soon after, China's premier sent two pandas to the Washington Zoo. I'm Rory O'Neill.
5: For KGNC News, I'm Michael J. Stevens. KGNC.
7: All we get's a couple of pandas. We've been enduring the TikTok slob, and all we get's a couple of pandas. I mean, you've been stealing our damn IP, and all we get's a couple of pandas. These people desperately want to have something wrong with them so they can seem special. That's really what identity politics is. People make up stuff about themselves so that they can seem specialer and they can get more attention.
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7: Welcome back, ladies and gentlemen. It's so good to be with you. We're at the top of this third hour, and I was listening to myself with the intro where it was like, all we get is pandas from Xi Jinping. And I had a tiny voice in the back of my head go, but they are pandas. Shut up, tiny voice. Pandas are pure chaos, by the way. They need to give us Jimmy Lai, too. We won't take anything less. All right. Guys, Marjorie Taylor, Trader Greene. You know, can I just say, oh, be nice, Dana. Be nice. No, I'm not going to be nice. It's so nice to see Clyde from Any Which Way But Loose still putting himself out there. I don't know if you remember that movie, Clint Eastwood. It was a great movie. Clyde did not get any real love from that movie. No, no.

0: Yeah, but then he went to Congress and wanted to run for Senate. Trump was like, you don't have a shot. Got mad at Trump for saying the facts and then decided to become a full-on commie. So here's Marjorie Taylor Greene, a.k.a. Clyde, cut 11, praising Nancy Pelosi, y'all.
1: Mm. Nancy Pelosi was fun to watch because this lady, first off, let me tell you, she walks around in the highest heels. It's amazing.
0: She doesn't.
1: And she goes around and she whipped her people. And she had her little pad of paper and her pencil. And she talked to everybody. She got more stuff passed. She made me so mad the whole time I was there. But she got done.
0: Hmm. She got stuff done. So she is acting like she admires her. And I don't think that she admires her because she got things done. I think she admires her because she had clout. And that's desperately what Marjorie Taylor wants. Marjorie Taylor Greene. Marjorie Traitor. T-R-A-D-E-R or T-R-A-I-T-O-R. I don't know. I mean, take it, pick your poison, man. All works, man. It all works. So she's mad and she's trying to be a bouncer for a movement that she doesn't want any part of. Cut 10. She's like, Trump's lied to us and he's betrayed us. She, guys, you remember how she used to accidentally show her phone, accidentally on purpose, show her phone to the press so everyone could see that she was talking to POTUS? She went from being the biggest butt kisser to this. This is why I can't stand. Look, if you don't have an intellectual mooring or spiritual mooring, and if you think that loyalty is based on that, it's because it's transactional, you're going to get people like Marjorie Taylor Greene. This is cut 10. Listen.
1: So the way I see things right now is the MAGA movement, and the reason why many of us supported it was because I was never one of those hardcore Republicans. As a matter of fact, I ran for Congress in 2020 mad at Republicans and wanting to change the party. I always felt like no matter who I voted for, I got George Bush and another foreign war. And here we are again, and it was Donald Trump, who I had listened to over and over again, campaigned with him all over the country, and had basically believed his words of no more foreign wars, putting America first, which was very important to me as just an average American that grew up in a small business, a family construction business, and raised three children.
0: She got a lot of money from her family, let's be honest about it. So some nepo babiness. But, you know, like, why are we doing this? Why are we even doing this? This is dumb. She ended up losing. She ended up not, she couldn't run. She wanted to run for Senate. That's the truth of it. The position that she had in the House was pretty secure. And she decided that she wanted to go for Senate. It was a seat that she was not going to win by any reach. But she had deluded herself into thinking that it was going to happen. And then when Trump told her no, and Trump was being honest, Trump was looking at the lay of the land, like, what are you doing? Because this is, you're going to run yourself out of a race. What are you doing? You're going to just abandon this seat. What is the deal? And so, because this was, you know, that was her approach. She thought she was going to be able to do it. Wasn't able to do it. Got mad at Trump because he was just being honest about it. And that's all there is to it. He was just being honest about it. Like, you're not going to win, girl. It's never going to happen. Just give it up. And she didn't want to do it. So she thought that it was, she expected, I guess, that there, I guess she expected that it was just going to be given to her and that without objection and that she had the right to, I don't know. It's just so weird. The whole thing is weird. And it's unfortunate because now this is, you know, what we have. A few other things, looking at some of the, issue with Paxton and Tallarico. Oh, boy. So, this is cut 19, James Tallarico. He realizes that he needs Paxton.

0: order to be able to actually successfully prosecute this campaign. And at first he said, I want to do a debate. He won't do press, though. Tallarico will not go and do press. Notice that he only grants like one person on Fox to give him an interview. And he won't come on our show. He won't do any other conservative media. But he thinks this is a real flex. This is cut 19. Listen.
1: Paxton has been dodging debates all year. And it's why today I'm challenging Ken Paxton to a debate on Fox News. If his handler in July said, of course we're going to debate. And then they declined three different invitations from local Texas TV stations. So let's go to Ken Paxton's safe space.
0: But yeah, but it was debates with a progressive moderator. I wouldn't agree to do a debate and have a progressive moderator. Why should Paxton? I have to be honest with you. I read another article today. Let me pull this up because I don't have Facebook on this thing. I read an article today where I think it was in, was it in Dallas or was it Wall Street Journal? And I was a little bit sassy about it. It was this. I'm looking it up on my phone right now. So forgive me for a moment because I have it saved on here. No, Texas Tribune. And it talks about Dallas-Fort Worth suburbs may be the key to Paxton versus Tallarico. And I was reading this piece, and I mean, obviously, it's, you know, it's a hit piece that's designed to promote one particular type of narrative, obviously. And I thought it was interesting because the people that they were quoting in this piece were, that they were trying to say are Republicans in the area, are Republicans that were always considered moderates. And they either were voted out of office or they left office, or they were voted out of a primary. They were defeated in a primary. Every single one of them. I went through and I was looking at all of this. I'm like, I know this lawmaker. Oh, I know this lawmaker. I know the stories about all of them. And it was almost like they all conspired to, and then reached out to the Texas Tribune to do this hit piece. And they were saying that, well, you know, we're worried about the suburbs because, you know, we've created these monsters and you have these people that we don't like. And it's just going to be very hard to tell suburban voters to vote for Paxton. Is this the best that we can do? And they go right up to the line of saying that they're going to vote for Tallarico. They go right up to the line. Now, there is one that they included that said she was voting for Paxton. And I got so mad about this. And I'm in a group where there are some of these Texas lawmakers in this group. And I said, any Republican that goes public and costing us this race, I personally vow to target you. If you ever want to go run for elected office again, so choose your enemies wisely. Because I'm tired of it. We're going to get a commie and we're going to get punished because you don't like Paxton because Paxton made you mad. So we get punished. This is ridiculous. I mean, this is not even a choice. It's not even a choice. You either want to go for a guy who supports abortion on demand up until birth or a guy who doesn't, who wants to protect life. You either want a guy who has vowed repeatedly to defund the police or somebody who wants to support law and is on the record of supporting law enforcement. You either want someone who is pushing gun control and believes that you can't own a semi-automatic rifle, or a guy who has absolutely on record has a huge legacy of protecting Second Amendment rights? Or are you going to go for a guy with open borders? Or are you going to go with the AG that's running for this seat who has already helped Trump secure the border? We don't have people coming in through. I'm in Texas. We don't got people coming in through the border like Biden Harris anymore. You either want Tallarico's open borders or you want Paxton secure borders. You either want Tallarico's open illegal immigration. He wants to bring back DACA, all of that. Or you want Ken Paxton's legal and limited immigration. You either want Tallarico's higher taxes or you want Paxton and his policy of keeping more of what you earn. You either want Tallarico's no voter ID, anybody can cast a ballot, or you want Paxton's voter ID. And Paxton has been in the courtroom

0: and has been winning these cases right and left on Second Amendment issues, on issues of life, on issues of protecting women's sports, on all of it. I mean, the choice is really, really clear. Really clear. And the idea that, well, we didn't get this guy, so we just can't vote. No, you not voting is a vote. Absolutely it is. You can't be neutral. Neutral is a position. We have more on the way as we roll towards headlines. 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
13: And now, all of the news you would probably miss. It's time for Dana's Quick Five.
14: Oh, yeah. All right, so first up, ladies and gentlemen, Starbucks is they're closing 250 locations in America. The only thing I like is their little spritzer teas that they have. And I do my own peppermint mochas at home, but before I did that, their peppermint mochas are pretty legit. Otherwise, it's just over roasted beans, man. But they're shutting down tons of 250. The stores slated to close don't, they said they're just not making enough money and they don't have a good customer experience. They haven't announced them. They don't even know if it's all like in Europe or if it's in the United States in Europe or which ones they are. They have no idea. They're going to retrofit shops and they're making them cozier. So they said that that's been their push as they're revamping all their stores. So they said that by the end of the month, they're going to have 1,500 completed. So I guess they're trying to get people to stay there longer. And they're going to make them instead of modernized. So they're going backwards because that's how they kind of started out. And then they got real super hyper modernized, uncomfortable tables and chairs and that. So now they're going back to what it was, which I think is actually not a bad idea. If you've ever taken a cruise, have you ever had a dead whale on it?
15: Oh, no.
14: Yeah, because that's what happened. An endangered whale was discovered dead on a cruise ship, on a bow of a cruise ship. It was on the Norwegian Joy. Wait, you Norwegians. You just had a big deal about this the other day with your boats and having to be green. Yeah, just saying, that's what it was. They said there was an announcement from the captain saying that there was an issue with the veil at the front of the ship and that it would be inspected by the local authorities, Kane. And until it had been looked at, the ship was not allowed to port. Very crazy. Yeah. They said there's 4,000 passengers on this ship. And they said that so they were told that the ship hit an endangered fin whale while it was going from Hoonah to Sitka. And they said they weren't given any more. Look at that. It was in the Sitka Sound cruise terminal. They said they hit a whale, but the Norwegians were saying that everything else is the problem. Yeah, I don't know about that. Don't know about that one. All right, so the chances from dying from a monkey kick is rare, but never zero. A woman died because a monkey launched a flying kick at her outside of her home. Is it time for my monkey story again?
15: Almost.
14: Yeah. Oh, my gosh. Oh, my gosh. It's on video. Oh, my gosh. Oh, my gosh. Oh, my gosh. Don't autoplay. Wait. No. I don't want to watch this. I can't unsee it. Okay. Okay. 91. Oh, my gosh. 91-year-old woman literally was knocked to the ground and killed her. 91-year-old woman that has way too many N's in her name. Literally, there's like four in her first name. It was in India, and footage shows her standing in her little courtyard. And she's just walking back into her house. She just heard a little noise, and she turned around, and a flying monkey appeared, literally kicked her, knocked her down, killed her. Should I tell my monkey story? I feel like some people may have not heard it in a while or have never heard of it. Yeah, and Fat Bear Week is open for Alaska's heavyweight crown. Is Chunk, the 1,200-pound champ, going to win again?
15: Chunk.
14: We want Chunk. So I'm pulling for Chunk. So we got that. Let's see. There's, I don't want to read that one. That one's blasphemous. I'm going to get struck by lightning reading that, what this parish is doing with pages of the Bible and smoking them. No way. Ain't having that. We got a lot more on the way. Finishing out this third hour of your Friday.

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14: Well, our recent rain has been awesome, but looks like that plume of moisture working out of our area. We are clearing up for the weekend. Sunshine will dominate, and temperatures will be on the way up. Nothing extreme, but look for a high today. 86 degrees, the wind 10 to 20 miles per hour. We'll cool it off nicely overnight tonight. In fact, we should drop down to the upper 50s by tomorrow morning. And tomorrow, look for sunny skies. Once again, we'll be running in the upper 80s. With your first alert forecast from News Channel 10, I'm Doppler Dave.
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1: Welcome back, boys and girls. Your lovable curmudgeon. I'm just gearing up. We don't have video today because Juan's out. It was a little hairy yesterday, so we're doing audio today. So your girl's got a nice hot steaming cup of black coffee here. We're pretending it's cold outside because it's in Texas. We're in Texas. And Kane, is it 11,000 degrees?
2: Yeah.
1: Yeah, the people don't know. So God love y'all. Some of you out there in Radio Land, I don't know if you're trying to make me feel better, but you're like, it's 60 degrees here. Some of you said, it's 60 degrees here, Dana. I don't know if you guys are trying to be helpful or rub it in. I'm withholding the judgment on that. And some of you like literally have sent like a couple photos like, look, some of our leaves are changing already. And they live in the Northeast. Look, our leaves are changing. Our dogs love going outside when it's not 11,000 degrees. I just, oh my gosh, I'm so jealous. I'm trying not to die of jealousness. All right, so the visit with Xi Jinping yesterday, they were in the, what is that little hallway called? Steve, what's that little hallway called? The little hallway, it's like their portrait gallery. Is that what it is?
3: Where they had the thing.
1: But it's like outside. Yeah. It's the one where Trump was showing off the auto pen.
3: Oh, it's just in the Rose Garden. Yeah.
1: Okay. Well, it's like a portrait little thingy of the president's in the Rose Garden. Sidebar. Can I just say, I don't know if any of you thought this. It's Friday. Half of you are already like a happy hour. And you're listening, so you don't care what I say. Okay. That's a lot of stuff to be outside in the pollen of D.C. Who's cleaning that every day? I saw that they had photos out there with actual glass, like gold photos. The Presidential Walk of Fame. It's outside, right? It's outside. Can you see it's outside? We all know there's Steve, you got pollen in D.C.? I know you all got pollen there. That's outside. And there's a lot of stuff to clean in that little thing now. I'm just saying. That's the first thing I looked at. All right, so POTUS was out, and he was taking Xi Jinping through the little portrait gallery that they have there. And a lot of the left got mad. Now, here's why. The portraits look at all the commanders in chief, and some of the captions, Trump wrote them. And Biden does not have a traditional portrait. Biden's portrait is not there. I don't think you guys realize that his portrait is not there. It's the auto pen. So when we talk about the auto pen, that is Biden's portrait. It's not that's also up there with Biden. That's his portrait. And Trump showed it to him. He showed it to him and he was like, yeah, that's the auto pen. It's Biden. He showed it to him. And walking up, there's video of it. They were walking up. Xi Jinping's laughing. He almost walked past it, and they showed POTUS. POTUS showed him, and Xi Jinping stood there and was chuckling at it. Now, I've got the left is very, very mad. The left is very mad at this. So he's like, yeah, that's the auto pen. That's the auto pen. And, you know, very highly choreographed state visit. So they were going, I think that's when they were going from the Oval Office to a different room to continue their bilateral discussions, right? And critics were mad. One said, this is the president mocking a former president in front of the communist leader of China. It's un-American, un-American, you know, blah, blah, blah, blah, blah, blah, blah. One thing I don't like is we can make fun of the unfortunate choices that our leftist fellow Americans make. And we can mock them all day long because we're Americans. It's kind of the law. Ridicule is part of our DNA. And when I say it's kind of the law, like we legit, that's how the revolution was. We ridiculed the Brits to death. That's how it started. You had pen names, silence do good. You had the penny presses, the pulps, all of it. We were so nasty and loving it. We were mean to tyranny. We laughed and mocked everything. We can do that to each other. You do not have that right as the communist Chinese leader. You don't have that right to laugh. You have not paid the cost to chuckle at any of the bosses. You haven't paid that cost. In fact, you owe us. You owe us for damn COVID. You owe us for stealing our IP. All of it. So when I saw him laugh at it, my first thought was I wanted Trump to go around and go, why are you laughing, you SOB? That's what I would. If he would have done that, I would have broken the law to make him run a third term. If Trump would have turned around and said, what are you laughing at, you communist son of a? What are you laughing at? You don't get to laugh at that. If he would have turned around and done that, like stone face, no cap, I would have straight up rhetorically died and then broken whatever laws I could to get him elected a third time. I'm not kidding. He didn't do that, though. And that was my, it was weird for me because it's like, you know, members of your family. You can't make fun of my family. I can. Oh my gosh, I can talk smack about them all day. But if you talk smack about them, you guys know how it is. It's the way you do it in your own family. You know, that's our cheese-brained uncle. We can make fun of our cheese-brained uncle. But the damn communist Chinese can't make fun of our cheese-brained uncle. He may be a cheese-brained uncle. But I'll be damned, he's our cheese-brained uncle. That's how I

0: look at it, you know? Maybe I have less of a, maybe, I don't really have a, I have a pretty high tolerance for it, but I'm just saying, I didn't like that Xi Jinping laughed. I didn't like that. I didn't like that part.
1: Off the air, you were talking about this, how you're like, you know, you hate Xi Jinping more than you hate Joe Biden. So that way, you know, and for me, yeah. I'm like, it's kind of a tie.
0: Yeah, Kane's like, I think I hate all of them equally.
1: Of a tie. I chuckled when he chuckled because I don't ever see him.
0: Who? Xi Jinping?
1: Xi Jinping smile, let alone.
0: Because he's
1: chuckle.
0: A soulless communist.
1: Right. So somehow that touched his, what decrepit soul he might have.
0: The hackles of his heart.
1: Right.
0: The cockles of his heart. I don't know how we put it. Yeah, I don't know.
1: I think it was a nice little, you know.
0: No, he doesn't get to laugh at our cheese brain politicians. Only we do. Only we do.
2: Cockles of my heart is my favorite Bonnie Tyler song.
0: I mean, that's, I just feel like, it just, I don't know, because I don't like him so much.
1: I think of it in the context of Trump had everything.
0: But
1: every
0: I love
1: little,
0: the fact that the portrait's out there, but I don't, yeah, Xi Jinping doesn't get to laugh.
1: But every little detail on this visit was covered, and, mm-hmm, and even Xi Jinping said so, and was, you know, praising Trump for it. But in that context of everything being so perfect and so in line, and then he walks by, yeah, and chuckles about it. To me, I found it funny.
0: The other thing that I don't like, and I'm just going to say this once and let it lay there, I don't like all the gold filigree.
1: No?
0: No. I don't like it. I don't. It's too much. It's too busy. I don't like it. Like, having some underneath the windows, fine. Having one above every single portrait, I don't like. And I don't like the font and the lettering that's there. It looks like a supermarket sign above the meat section. Like, I look up and I'm expecting to see seafood, you know, like I don't like that. I just didn't like, I don't know. Everything else is fine. I mean, I love the auto pin. It's hysterical, but you know, I don't like the gold. I'm more offended by the gold filigree than I am the auto pin thing. The left was so mad. Oh my gosh, you guys, they are so angry. Oh my gosh. They're like this. They got mad because he tapped Xi Jinping's arm when he was laughing at it. I don't know if you, at one point, he walked over, and they're all pointing at it. And Xi Jinping pointed to Trump's other portrait, and Trump's like, no, it touched his arm. I was like, back to the auto pen, though. It was funny. It was actually funny. But I just don't, Xi Jinping laughed, and I don't want Xi Jinping laughing. I don't know. Is that mean? Am I too hung up on it? I don't know. But I'm just saying. So that the left is very upset. And the gold filigree, even Lorraine agrees. I just want to say, she's like, the gold filigree is like, it's like a vine in the rose garden. It is expanding. Every time I look up, there's more filigree. Every time you look away, it's like more filigree. It's like a game, right? Somebody like hurries up and puts it up there. Then you look back and there's another one. It's all over the damn hallway. There's so much there. Like, look, I am gaudy as all get out, right? I am goth Liberace. I don't know anybody else that has a buffalo head in there looking over their dining room table, but I do, right? If it's black and iron and animal skin, yay! Very goth Liberace. But I'm looking at this like, that's when I say that's too much. That's when you need to go, wow, Dana. Dana Lash, of all people, says that's too much. It's probably too much if Dana thinks it is, right? Like, we had to get new carpet, and we're looking at new carpet for our stairs, right? We don't want people slipping and sliding, busting bones. Like, I'm thinking of, like, the grandparents when they come to visit. And for a hot second, don't laugh at me, I entertain putting leopard on it. And one of my friends says, this carpet looks like dead Elvis on a toilet. You cannot put this on your stairs. And it ruined it forever, so I can never look at it again. I can't. So I'm like, well, there goes that. Let's go to beige, yes. So when I say it's too much, hear me. It is a lot. That's a lot of gold filigree. Kane, if I came up with that much gold filigree in your house, you'd be like, Whiskey Tango Foxtrot. No, what is happening?
1: I don't want to live around it. But, I mean, I don't mind seeing it if it was done
0: it's
1: right.
0: It's so much.
1: But that sign, you know, the wording above that you talked about.
0: Yes.
1: I'm with you on that one, on that part.
0: The
1: absolutely.
0: The font is just, no,
1: yeah,
0: man.
1: You're right.
0: It's just, oh, my gosh, I can't. No, I know it's POTUS, and he loves gold. I feel like I'm watching the Austin Powers version of Goldmember, right? Like, I love gold. I mean, I get it. But not everything requires filigree over it. And I know he loves the gold filigree, but not everything requires it. I'm just saying. It's all in the hallway. Like, I bet it's every... I bet there's it's places we ain't even seen now. If they're going to be removing gold filigree, like, what's going to happen? Like, say, like, 3,000 years in the future, and who knows what's going to happen. If something happens and they got to excavate the White House, they're going to be like, these people really loved gold filigree. Look at it. It's why they were so successful, the gold filigree. I mean, I'm just saying, you know. There's a lot of it there. There's a lot. Would you have that much in your house? I mean, I don't dislike, like, the gold chairs and stuff like that, but there's so much of it right now, especially in that hallway. It's just everywhere, and it looks too uniform. That's the other thing. You know what I mean? It's all brand new gold filigree, so it's all super shiny, and it's very uniform, and it's like the gold filigree is even brighter than the gold on the frames, on the photos. And it's like, instead of looking at the photos, your eyes draw up, and you're looking at the damn filigree instead of looking at the auto pen. Like, you'll see the filigree before you see the auto pen. I'm just saying, it's too big. It should not be competing. Filigree should not be as big as a frame. Should not be competing to that level. I'm going to do a HGTV show. All right, we got more on the way. But yeah, remember what Trump said, Lorraine reminded me. They're like, well, you know, what are you going to do with all this stuff, you know, when the next president comes in? He goes, oh, Cubans love gold. And I think he was referencing Marco Rubio. Yeah. That was like a couple months ago when he said that. I thought that was interesting. We'll see. All right, we got to move. We got that today in stupidity still. 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
1: Welcome back to the program, getting you set up for your weekend, ladies and gentlemen. And we've had the visit, the Chinese head is going to be leaving with his wife, and they're going to be flying out today, going back to Beijing. Hopefully they don't put a bunch of spy equipment everywhere. That'd be great. Now, the other thing is the Iranian president, because they were all in town. Brett Baer was grilling him, like, where is the supreme leader? Where's your gay, burnt, maybe dead, one-legged supreme leader at? And he asked the Iranian president this. You tell me if you think this answer was satisfactory or not. Listen, cut seven.
2: When is the last time you saw the supreme leader in person? Is he healthy? Is he able to govern?
3: Precisely, I don't remember the dates, about a month, month and a half ago. We met in about 7 hours.
2: You saw him in person a month ago?
3: Yes, 7 hours, as I said earlier. We conducted talks.
2: And is he healthy? Is he able to govern?
3: Very much so, completely. The implementation of the policies is in the hands of the administration and the government, but the consultations and the directions come from there.
2: Why haven't we seen a video of the Supreme Leader addressing the Iranian people, addressing this war, even addressing President Trump?
3: Well, this is a process was created in our society, which is the lack of security that was created by the action of foreigners, but the action,
1: Of foreigners that created our security issue, not us, by like paying terrorists and bombing people and, you know, trying to like stop all the oil in the world. Not us doing that at all. That is not us at all. That is the foreigners that are doing that. So, I mean, did you get a picture with him? The burnt, gay, one-legged, maybe dead, right, supreme leader. Did you get a picture with him at all? I'm curious.
4: Paper.
1: Yeah, like anything? No. But believe me, we have seen him. We were talking to him just the other day. You know, we were hanging out, and I was asking him if you heard about the Ed Sheeran stuff. No one believes us, man. Nobody believes it. By the way, Ed Sheeran, he's not canceling concerts because of McElturd. He's doing it because of the weather. Yeah. The nor'easter that's rolling through. All right, today in Stupidity King.
4: Oh, man, my new favorite thing is to hear Kamala Harris talk about, you know, AI and cloud servers.
1: She's so smart.
4: And this is about algorithms and flowers. This is great. Mm-hmm. Listen.
5: They're trying to dumb people down, with the assumption that people don't have any interest beyond what they've already seen. Think about that.
6: Oh, yeah, the algorithm.
5: Right, but the algorithm suggesting, I have no more interest because I'm looking at this yellow flower. I'm only interested in yellow flowers.
6: So here's more yellow flowers.
5: As though my brain can't handle the fact that there may be a pink flower.
6: Right.
5: That I might be interested in looking at. Mm-hmm.
1: Like, her interviews are just, so like, hard. Never anything that's smart. Folks, that does it for us today. I hope you have a great rest of your day. Have a great rest of your weekend. I am off for my birthday on Monday. I will be back if you want to.
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12: It's
11: still rough. I'm Paul Stevens, Fox News. Tens of thousands of travelers delayed and many facing flight cancellations. Nor'easter continues to pound the Northeast with heavy wind and rain. Fox's C.B. Cotton, at New York's LaGuardia Airport.
12: New York State, New Jersey, and Connecticut are all expected to get more rain as the day goes on. And New York Governor Kathy Hochul says with tonight's full moon, it could create an even worse situation with coastal flooding and powerful rough surf.
13: We expect waves as tall as 20 feet in some areas. Winds will be just as powerful as the waves. Wind gusts exceeding 50, even 60 miles an hour have already been recorded on Long Island.
12: But the most significant impacts are expected in New England. Boston and coastal Massachusetts are facing pounding rain, street flooding, and wind gusts that could reach up to 60 miles an hour later today.
11: And over 100,000 power outages have now been reported across the area. President Trump met with China's leader Xi Jinping earlier this week.
14: President Trump says that Chinese President Xi Jinping agrees that Iran should never have a nuclear weapon. That was during this week's three-day U.S.-China summit here in D.C. But the two did not spend much time talking about things like Taiwan or even AI, according to the president. That is because he says on Taiwan, Xi knows the U.S. position and that that's not changing. Now, for AI, both the U.S. and China have agreed to set up a communication channel for AI-related incidents, except they won't be calling it artificial intelligence, but superintelligence.
15: It's a much more accurate name, because when you say the other, it means it's fake. Artificial means it's fake, and it's not fake.
14: Now, SI or AI will be the main focus, at least it is set to be, when President Trump and President Xi

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1: And we continue with our top story. The nor'easter impacting about 40 million people along the East Coast this weekend. Some areas being smacked with rain and high winds. Hempstead, New York Mayor Watlin Hobbs Jr. on the Fox Report with what his city is doing.
2: We were proactive in making sure that we cleared some of our sewer drains and made sure that we got rid of any leaves, any things that might cause flooding. We've had a couple of streets that had a little bit of flooding, but it has dissipated thus far.
1: And again, some 40 million people in the path of the storm. The worst is expected sometime tomorrow. The White House claiming it removed hundreds of thousands of fraudulent Obamacare accounts in D.C. Fox's Rebecca Castor.
3: The White House Fraud Task Force, led by Vice President J.D. Vance, is touting its latest move to save taxpayers $2.2 billion, removing 750,000 fraudulent recipients from Obamacare. Officials say many of these enrollees never saw a doctor, filled a prescription, or responded to fraud investigators. And another 419,000 accounts are still under investigation. In other cases, the applicants weren't eligible for subsidies under the Affordable Care Act because they had access to employer health insurance or their income was too high.
4: If you do things that are wrong, we're going to come after you. We will enforce the law.
3: Dr. Oz, who heads the Centers for Medicare and Medicaid, also announced a six-month pause on new brokers signing up to sell Obamacare plans while existing agents are under a microscope.
1: But a Democrat-aligned policy group called the Protect Our Care Group calls the move a smokescreen to kick eligible people off of their coverage. President Trump announcing today that his administration has now approved new fuel economy standards, rolling back, he says, previous electric vehicle targets. Mr. Trump saying that that announced policy shift will lower vehicle prices. I'm Paul Stevens, and this is Fox News.
5: Randall County Sheriff's arrested 38-year-old Darren Wayne Cook Friday morning at 12:13 for two counts of sexual assault. Deputies arrested Montana King Pierce, age 24, Friday at 12:16 a.m. for possession of drug paraphernalia. Bond was set at $500. Bond was set at $2,000 for 20-year-old Chasley Elizabeth Stewart, who was arrested by Randall County Friday at 6:15 a.m. for driving while intoxicated and speeding. Randall County Sheriff's Office arrested Santos Antonio Aguilar Moroquin Friday morning at 7:12 on a federal hold. Get more local news at KGNCAM.com. 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
15: Welcome back from Lars Larson Show. It's Conspiracy Theory Thursday, and we got a couple of things breaking today. A few hours ago, a federal judge ordered that those three runaway members of the media, CNN, MS Now, and Politico, they have to get their official badges back for the White House. So they won a temporary win over President Donald Trump, who said, you're going to lose what is called your hard pass. And that is the pass that allowed them to get into the White House. Now, the media could still ask for day passes to be able to get in, but they were bound and determined. And apparently the courts have decided you've got a property interest once you get that pass. I don't entirely understand the legal logic behind that, but they are getting it back. MS Now, CNN, Politico, they're getting their hard passes back because a judge decided they were likely to prevail long term in that court case. Although I don't think this is the kind of thing that Donald Trump is going to give up on, unless all he wanted to do was send a single message to those news organizations. If you've decided that you're going to lie about me and lie in the stories that you tell the American public, I'm going to send you a message. At the very least, I think he got his

0: message across. I also want to tell you about a very sad development, and that is about an hour ago, we found out that one of the people who was gravely wounded more than 2 years ago, July 13th, 2024, shot by that sniper who tried to take the life of Donald Trump. Well, the man who was wounded, and he was gravely wounded more than 2 years ago on July 13, 2024, Jim Copenhaver. He was badly wounded. He was 74 then. He has passed away. He was 76 at the time of his death, and we just learned of that. The fact is that Jim Copenhaver, at the shooting in Butler, Pennsylvania, he was shot. He was wounded. He was a victim of the attempted assassination on Donald Trump. Thomas Matthew Crooks, the guy who opened fire on Donald Trump and came very, very close to taking his life. You know, of course, he critically wounded David Dutch. He also killed Corey Campitorori. And then Crooks was killed at the scene by the Secret Service countersniper. And now we've learned of the death of Jim Copenhaver, wounded more than 2 years ago in the shooting in Butler, PA. Glad to be with you on a Conspiracy Theory Thursday. Always glad to take your phone calls and your emails. If you want to jump in to the best conversation in talk journalism, it happens right here every day at 866-A-LARS. That's 866-439-5277. Send your emails to talk@LarsLarson.com. And our X poll question today: is Argentina's president right about the United Nations being a useless organization, or does it still serve an important purpose? We've given you two choices. Useless, that's the one I voted for. Or still serves an important purpose, that's the one that I guess fans of the UN can vote for. The allegation came from Argentina's president, Javier Milei, who spoke at the United Nations General Assembly in New York yesterday. And he said the United Nations is useless, that is made up of fatally arrogant parasites who masquerade as well-intentioned bureaucrats. I can't think of a better way to sum up what the United Nations is today. Anyway, you can find the question at Lars Larson Show and at LarsLarson.com, and brought to you by AMAC, the Association of Mature American Citizens. AMAC has the conservative values I believe in. I joined the group. You should too. Just go to amac.us or call 888-262-2006. AMAC is better. Better for you and better for America. Yesterday's poll got a rather split decision. Should Donald Trump ban diesel exports to lower prices short term? I said no to that. 28% of you agreed and said no as well. 72% of you said yes, we should ban export of diesel from the United States to lower prices in the short term. And I think I explained to you, and it was a logical explanation, why would it make sense to ban the export of diesel? Now, the short term answer I get from people is, well, we produce enough diesel in the United States to supply all the needs of the United States. And in fact, the numbers are kind of extraordinary. 5.5 million barrels a day of diesel is produced in the U.S. You say 5.5 million. How much do we use? About 3.5 million. Okay, so that means we have about 2 million barrels a day that is produced but is not sold because there is no market for it in the United States. So what happens to it? It gets exported, and it's sold outside the United States. Okay, so what would happen if we banned the export? I can tell you what would happen short term. I can tell you what I think would happen long term. Short term, you would have a vast oversupply of diesel in the United States, and the price of diesel would crater. It would go down dramatically because all those companies, if they were told, you have an extra 2 million barrels a day, you are not allowed to export it, you must sell it in the United States, they're going to fire sale it at bargain basement prices. And you say, that's great, we'll get cheap diesel. Yeah, for how long? Until the oil companies say, we're not going to produce a fuel in excess that we have no place to store, and we have no way to sell it because the price of it has gone down dramatically, so we're going to stop producing it. Now, if you want to think about, because I think about this as a metaphor that I think works for us for very, very well. I'm from the Pacific Northwest. I live in the state of Washington. From the time I was a little kid, my dad worked for the U.S. Forest Service back in the days when there were sawmills everywhere. Not so many anymore. America literally imports a lot of its dimensional wood. But one of the things I knew was that when housing was being built to beat the band, you know, lots and lots of new houses being built, you'd see the sawmills working two shifts, sometimes even three shifts. They were producing that lumber as fast as they could. And then if you saw a pullback in housing construction because of an something change in the economy, change in interest rates, whatever it is, you'd see the sawmills would be surrounded by stacks and stacks and stacks of lumber that was not moving because housing starts had dropped. For whatever reason, they dropped. Well, what happened in that case? Well, number one, the mills still had to sell all that lumber in the yard because that's money sitting right there. But number two, they didn't keep on producing the lumber because why would you make more stacks of 2x4s that you can't sell? And the same thing would apply to the oil companies. Why would they make millions of barrels of diesel that they have no market to sell it into? And really, even if you drop the price to $1 a gallon, how much diesel can you buy? Let's go to Linda. Hey, Linda, welcome to Conspiracy Theory Thursday. What's on your mind today?
1: Yeah, wow, you disagreed with Trump. That's usually gets his disapproval, but I'm glad
0: to see it. Well, you know what, Linda? When he announced for president in 2015, so 11 years ago, I said, I'm going to back him. He's the best candidate. But I will tell you when I disagree with him, and I have over the last 10 years disagreed with him any number of quite a few times. Yeah. But I mean, the majority of what he does, I completely agree with. Yeah.
1: Well, I'm glad to hear that sometimes you think that what he suggested makes
0: sense.
1: Oh,
0: I've said that on the show, I don't know, hundreds of times, I guess, over 10 years.
1: Okay, but there's another reason I'm called. Yeah, I think that the UN is useless, but probably for another reason than you do.
0: And what is that?
1: Donald Trump went there, and he said he was considering wiping Iran off the face of the earth. And that's a war crime. They should have removed Donald Trump right away.
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0: Hey, welcome back to the Lars Larson Show. It's Conspiracy Theory Thursday, and I think I've got a good one for you. You probably already know, or at least you sense, that I don't like the abortion pill. In fact, I hate it. It is a way of killing babies. It is making abortion convenient, and I don't think that's a good thing. But now Christian investors are taking their pro-life fight, which I agree with, to Federal Express, and they're pressuring the company over shipping abortion drugs. Can your investment portfolio actually help change a corporate policy? I thought I'd put that first to Robert Netsley, who is the president and CEO of Inspire Investing and author of Biblically Responsible Investing. Robert, welcome back to the program. How are you?
18: My pleasure. Thanks, Lars. I'm doing great.
0: I mean, I just want to give the full disclosure that I don't have any financial involvement in the abortion drugs. I don't like the fact that it exists, and I don't like the fact that abortion has become so convenient in America to the point where, you know, a young woman may end up with these pills not be by her choice, but by her boyfriend's choice in some cases. And even if it is her choice, she may have those pills without ever having consulted with a doctor in person, which I think is hugely problematic. So what are investors doing to try to bring some pressure on those companies that are delivering these abortion pills?

0: Well, our company, Inspire Investing, and our wealth management Inspire Advisors, we fight hard on this issue. We actually have, we're supporting resolutions that we filed with UPS and also this upcoming one next week, FedEx, to get them to stop shipping the abortion drug mifepristone, which is the primary abortion drug that the Biden regime kind of opened the floodgates on as they were leaving the office. And look, the Comstock Act prohibits, the federal regulation prohibits the shipping of these things. Yep. And the new AG, sure, Todd Blanche, says he is going to enforce this. So as investors, number one, we would like, you know, not to kill babies. Thank you very much. Number two, we shouldn't be doing illegal things with our businesses. And so if this is against the law, why is FedEx and UPS still shipping these things as if it's totally harmless and without liability? So we're pushing on that. We want them to give us transparency and consider that really seriously.
1: And you're literally bringing this up, what, 4 days from now at the company's annual meeting of Federal Express? This is where all the stockholders or their proxies can show up on September 28th and give the, I guess, the board of directors a piece of their mind?
0: Right. Yeah, so the proposition number six is the one that we're voting to support, encouraging the people to take a look at that. It would support the FedEx to do a liability assessment and tell us as shareholders their plan to hopefully stop shipping these things, because it's, again, it is illegal. This law is on the books. It's been on the books for a long time. And what here's the nasty truth, though. The people, all you listening, conservatives, Christians, your money right now, if it's in a kind of normal mutual fund or in any of the big like Wall Street banks or yep. advisory houses, your money is voting against that. Like, no surprise, BlackRock, American Funds, Fidelity, these places are not going to vote to stop shipping mifepristone. And your money is being hijacked to advance this agenda, unless you're you know, taking steps to do that. So that's one of the things I talk about in my book, Biblically Responsible Investing on Wall Street as It Is in Heaven, how you can, you know, get your power back and stop being, again, hijacked and leveraged to advance progressive left agendas.
1: I'm Dr. Robert Netzley, who is President and CEO of Inspire Investing. You would think that the risk management departments of these big companies, you know, the ones that watch for what the company is doing and say, we need to change our procedures. I mean, for companies like, say, UPS, they might say we need to have a different policy on tires or drivers or 100 other things that expose the company to liability. And as you point out, the Comstock Act is right there. It says if you're bringing these drugs into states where it's illegal, like Idaho, then you're going to have a major problem. And then, God forbid, since we know that both of those drugs, mifepristone, misoprostol, that they sometimes send women to the emergency room. They sometimes send women to the morgue. That with that in mind, if your company illegally brings a drug into the state and it ends up killing a woman, they're going to sue that company too. And I know people are going to have a tough time believing that. Well, no. You'll sue the pharma company. Well, they'll sue everybody. I remember when they had the what was it? It was a disease problem, toxic shock syndrome, that had to do with women's female hygiene products. Mm-hmm. And when I read those lawsuits, when I was covering all that back then, they sued everybody from Tampax to the drugstore to the little lady or the little man standing there at the cash register who was selling the product to the customer. And you say, why are they in the suit? Because in suits, everybody gets sued who's connected to it. And in this case, if you've actually violated federal law by bringing the drug into the state, you'd think that would especially expose you to liability, wouldn't it?
0: I would think so. And that's what lawyers do best, right? And there's one in particular, the Attorney General of the United States of America, who has already fired that shot across the bow. So it needs to be seriously considered. One of the responses FedEx and perhaps UPS will give the same response is that, well, we can't know what's in the packages. Well, I'm on their website right now. They already prohibit shipping for marijuana, tobacco, firearms, medical waste, relics, counterfeit goods. I mean, they're already, they can know what's in the packages, in other words. There's no excuse. I think it is a massive liability for shareholders as well as morally problematic.
1: No, I agree with all that, but Robert, you'd think it'd be fairly easy. How many companies make these drugs? Half a dozen, maybe?
0: Yeah, not very many, and they're mostly overseas, and we have the list. We know who they are.
1: Okay, and if they're pharma companies, you say, but they're pharma companies that make some other drugs as well. Great.
0: Sure.
1: Put your customers on notice. You are not allowed to send these drugs through Federal Express to these states. And if we catch you doing it, we're no longer shipping your goods. Now, I know that's painful for a company that does shipment to, you know, to make its living. But if you say, this is not allowed under federal law, and if you do it, if you ship, I mean, what does FedEx do to me if I illegally shipped a firearm through FedEx? I would imagine they would take action against me. So if people want to act on this, Robert, what's the best way for them to get in touch with you and your group?
0: Certainly buy my book and get educated, Biblically Responsible Investing on Wall Street as in Heaven. 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Are you making money from abortion drug producers and manufacturers? And give you steps practically how to change that. And then, again, take the power back. Let's speak biblical truth to these corporate giants. And I really think we can end the shipping of abortion drugs and many other problems as we do that.
1: I think you can do that as well. Robert, thank you very much. We very much appreciate the time. By the way, your automobile can be a spy against you. And here's a true story that proves it. A guy's car insurance had jumped by more than 20%. No accidents, no tickets. So he wanted to dig down and find out who had turned him in. 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
15: Well, after a soggy weather pattern the last couple of days, we are drying out for the weekend. So if you have weekend plans, still a little muddy out there, but sunshine will take over. South wind 10 to 20 miles per hour, and temperatures will be significantly warmer. For a high today, around 86 degrees or so. Look for a quiet night tonight. No storms expected. We'll be clear. We're going to drop down to the upper 50s by morning. And tomorrow, look for another sunny day. Highs running in the upper 80s. With your first alert forecast from News Channel 10, I'm Doppler Day.
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0: Lars Larson wants to hear from you, even if you disagree. 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
15: 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Let me start with this one. Out of Dallas, Texas, a Mexican national, meaning an illegal alien, he has been accused of grabbing a Dallas school police officer's gun and shooting him after the officer stopped to help him. Yeah. Well, he's now been indicted on a federal firearms charge. Pantola Morales, who prosecutors say was in the U.S. illegally, allegedly jumped out of a co-worker's car and into a freeway center medium. Doesn't sound safe to me. The co-worker flagged down a DSD officer. DISD officer, that's the Dallas Independent School District, is what DISD stands for, who is on routine patrol and offered Pantoja Morales a ride to a nearby safe location. During the ride, prosecutors say the man began rummaging through the officer's bag in the back seat. The officer pulled over and tried to remove him from the car. Pantoja Morales allegedly resisted. That led to a struggle. During the fight, he grabbed the officer's gun, fired once, striking the officer in the femoral artery of his right leg. Despite being wounded, the officer regained control of the gun. Pantoja Morales ran from the scene, was quickly apprehended. Well, a federal grand jury has now returned the indictment just a few days ago, charging Pantoja Morales with possession of a firearm by an illegal alien. If convicted, he faces 15 years in federal prison. You know what I'd rather see done with that guy? Send him back to Mexico and tell the Mexican authorities you put him in one of your prisons and we'll pay the rate. In fact, it's been one of my proposals for a long, long time, probably better than 20 years, maybe even 30 years. If we've got all these illegal aliens locked up in our prisons, and we do, we have hundreds of thousands of illegal aliens locked up in state prisons, federal prisons, local jails, and all that, why don't we make a deal with Mexico and say to them, and whatever foreign country these illegal aliens are from, and say to that country, look, it costs $30,000 a year to lock these jokers up in America. We don't want them up here. We will pay you a fraction of that. We'll pay you whatever your regular rate is. Maybe in Mexico, it's $5,000 a year for every inmate. Okay, pay Mexico $5,000 a year. And if you say, well, how do we know the Mexicans will hang on to these people? Number one, a lot of them, like this guy, are really, really bad people. So the Mexicans have an incentive to hang on to them. But number two, you can always tell Mexico, by the way, we're going to pay you $5,000 a year to keep these people locked up. If you don't keep them locked up, we're going to have federal marshals come down a couple of times a year. They're going to go through your prison populations. They're going to reassure us that every one of those jokers is still locked up. If they're locked up, you get the check. If they're not locked up, you don't get the payment. Now, do you think that Mexico might just keep them locked up? Because I certainly do. Glad to be with you and glad to take your calls. Oh, and by the way, I got to mention this. Remember the argument we kept hearing from all the people who were fans of transgender in sports? That is, biological men pretending to be women, competing against women, and oftentimes beating them. And you remember that all the fans of transgender athletes, they kept making the argument, oh, there's just a few of them. It's not a big deal at all. Consider this report from America's oldest newspaper, the New York Post. Transgender athletes have stripped women and girls of almost 2,300 gold medals and more than $500,000 in prize money over the past four decades. Not a big problem.
16: 2,300 medals, $500,000 in prize money, taken by men pretending to be women. Athletes competing in sport events that don't match their birth sex have bumped biological women out of the competitive spots 2,293 times since the mid-1980s, according to an analysis by Concerned Women for America. For the report, the think tank analyzed data from a hecheated.org, which is a website, a volunteer-run online database that documents instances of trans women athletes participating in female sports events. So, 2,293 times, $500,000 in prize money, and you're going to tell me it won't make much of a difference? Oh, and then think about this. In California, a murder suspect who had been arrested three different times in less than 2 weeks before the crime that got him finally put in custody. Arrested three times, walked out of jail after every single bust. His crime spree finally ended when an innocent woman died and a shootout with sheriff's deputies. Think about that. The prosecutor said they tried to keep Derek Spencer, 44-year-old man, behind bars. He had assaulted a Sacramento County sheriff's deputy. He posted bail. He was arrested twice more, released both times, before he allegedly killed 76-year-old Cheryl Macy, a former Placer County District Attorney's Office employee. Lady worked at the DA's office. Sadly, this never should have occurred, but bail reform in California has prioritized criminal offenders over the victims, the comment of the Sacramento County DA's office. That's the situation we're in right now, folks. Oh, and by the way, should a mother who caused a baby's death by putting the baby in an oven serve only 13 years in prison? In Missouri, the woman who said she accidentally put her one-month-old baby in an oven instead of a crib will spend more than a decade behind bars. As far as I'm concerned, Mariah Thomas, 28 years old, she ought to be going to prison for the rest of her life, if not death row. But I guess that's not an option these days. Hey, I do want to tell you about this. 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

0: Batavia, Illinois, 2:40 in the morning. A woman sees a flashlight and a shadow outside her window. Police say the man in her backyard was a registered sex offender. A military court convicted him in 2024. He'd taken a sailor's key card, let himself into her bedroom, and watched her sleep. He never met the woman in Batavia. He saw her on social media, researched her, and found her home address. Researched.
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7: A pleasure to be with you, and I'm always glad to get to your phone calls and emails. Donald Trump says he wants an AI force to make sure that America stays ahead of China in the race for AI, artificial intelligence. But with tech leaders warning about serious risks, how do you push innovation without losing control? And I guess the secondary question that I thought we'd start with Annie Chestnut Tudor, who's at the Heritage Foundation, is should we be more worried about fearing AI or a government in charge of AI? Annie, welcome to the program.
8: Thank you for having me, Lars.
7: My producer was suggesting maybe we'd have an 8-minute discussion on the history of your name, but because we deal with names all the time, and it's probably one of the most unique guest names that we've ever heard of. But you're a policy analyst at Heritage. What should we, where do we go with this whole discussion of AI? Because if we're in a race with China, and if China winning means China becomes the dominant force on planet Earth, I want America to win. On the other hand, I might want some guardrails against this technology, because I hear about too many crazy things about AI already getting out of control with its own handlers.
8: Yeah, well, to your initial question, should we fear AI or government control? I would say the answer is the companies. I'm more concerned about the AI companies. They're the ones that are building these models. They're acting like they're unleashing this being that will come to its full potential and have control and autonomy, but they're the ones building it. And it's clear from, you know, from social media and other big tech companies that tech can't be trusted to self-regulate. Now, I understand and I am skeptical of, I understand the skepticism of their calls for regulation, because it does start to sound like they want regulatory capture. They want regulations that serve them, not the American people, because bottom line is, well, they have a bottom line. They're no longer, they used to be nonprofits, but now they are for-profit companies. So they want, they're not going to want, you know, punitive. They're not saying like, oh, please hold us accountable.
7: But what they are, Annie, aren't they saying, hey, put up a bunch of barriers that'll make sure that we're already in the door with AI, but the barriers will keep all the other players from getting in the door and competing against us. Isn't that what companies often do with federal regulation? They love the idea because it locks their competition out of the room.
8: Yes. Yes, and that is regulatory capture. It is regulations and setting up a regulatory body that serves the interests of the entity that it's supposed to oversee. We need regulations that hold these companies accountable. So that's what I want. I want, you know, when Americans are harmed, which has already been going on, they need to pay. So they keep talking about, you know, these doomsday scenarios. But what about what happening right now? What about the children who were manipulated and deceived by chatbots and convinced that they would unite with them if they committed suicide? They aren't talking about that. What about the surveillance state that we're seeing with these flock cameras? That's built by AI. They aren't talking about that. They're talking about these like futuristic scenarios, but nothing that's happening right now.
7: No, and in fact, if you go back, I know to some extent it's before your time, but you looked at East Germany and what it took for the Stasi to keep an eye on everybody in East Germany. They spent something like 20% of the GDP of East Germany just tracking citizens around. It was very expensive. These days, with AI, you could literally get a full-fledged surveillance state, and it would be very, very cheap for government to do, which means it's going to be very tempting for them to do it too. And I don't know how we keep the government out of that.
8: Yeah, well, and yeah, that's why we need privacy regulations, like data, and maybe I shouldn't use the word regulation so much, but data privacy standards and guardrails, because right now, how the data can be used is unchecked. So whether it is from the private companies or the government, they can sell it to the highest bidder. That could be another company or the government. So we need consumer protections. And I think an AI is just further necessitating. Like, we've already needed this with the digital landscape, but the advancement of AI is just further necessitating that. And I mean, right now, you can't depend on Congress. So it's really states that are having to lead the way.
7: Annie, look, I realized when I started talking about Congress being a bunch of old guys, I'm an old guy too, but I'm talking to Annie Chestnut Taylor from the Heritage Foundation. When I swear half the people in the U.S. Congress can't figure out how to work their smartphone. Is that really the group that's going to be competent at managing and putting up guardrails for something as complicated as AI?
8: Yeah, I mean, you're going to have to hope that they have really tech-savvy staff who understand it and write it for them. But no, we, yeah, don't put all your eggs in the basket for them, but we still need to put pressure on them. I think we need to keep putting political pressure on them to do something. And I think that's why Trump finally announced this AI force, because he was saying it was a hoax, but I think there's been such strong pressure. I mean, over 65% of Americans are concerned with AI and are pushing back on a lot of the data center build out. And so I think he, you know, got the message that he needs to do something. And so his start is the AI czar and AI force. Still not really sure what that will be, but I mean, well, the AI czar is a good start, because at least they can.
7: Annie, the other thing I'd love to see is I'd love to see President Trump and his family get out of AI investments, because it's a bit much to expect a president and a president I've backed to go out and say, well, we're going to control this technology, but by the way, my family and I are all invested in the success of the technology. So excuse me for a moment if I don't entirely believe that he's going to regulate those kinds of things. That's Annie Chestnut Tudor, who's at the Heritage Foundation and the Center for Technology and the Human Person. Hey, you might not remember every time you toss and turn and then wake up too hot, but your body always does. 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
7: Nor'easter and a full moon. I'm Carmen Roberts, Fox News. A powerful nor'easter is slamming the East Coast from North Carolina to New England, and it's going to get worse with the full moon, which will cause higher tides. And now word that a person has died from the storm after a tree fell on a man in Brooklyn. New York Governor Kathy Hochul's warning residents.
8: It's ferocious, and it needs to be taken seriously.
7: And this is the most powerful storm to hit the area since Superstorm Sandy.
8: Mark my words, much more is coming.
7: Fox weather meteorologist Jane Minara has more on the storm.
9: Heavy band of rain lifting up into southern New England has prompted a flash flood warning for parts of southern Massachusetts, where we are expecting to pick up our biggest rain totals, upwards of 3 to 5 inches of rain through the duration of this storm. Top winds, 30 to 40 mile per hour gusts. Nantucket earlier today gusted in the 60s. A little further down south into the Jersey Shore, we have a northerly wind at the Jersey Shore that will persist as we head into tonight, but unfortunately expecting another high tide to arrive anywhere between 8 o'clock tonight and 10 p.m. up through New England. Major flooding expected yet again, where we will see that compounding effect of the wind and the waves.
7: And the storm is causing travel delays and power outages as well.
10: It made its turn to the west, so it will track parallel with the Hawaiian Islands. We expect a lot more rain to come in, and that is a big concern on the Big Island, also in Maui as well.
7: Well, that was Robert Ray talking about Hurricane Nolo, which is heading towards Hawaii with 100 mile an hour winds. And the other hurricane in the Pacific is Hurricane Polo, 145 mile an hour winds. 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
11: 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And it's even easier.

0: American reports.
1: They were able to extend a tariff truce for several months. He was able to show himself as an equal to the superpower on the world stage, being met on the tarmac, not according to protocol, having a state dinner in his honor. And also no surprises about Taiwan. This $14 billion military package to Taiwan, still delayed by President Trump, who's called it an important bargaining chip in the future. So a lot of wins for President Xi, but most of all, the ship is still sailing smoothly between China and the U.S.
0: And this says President Trump urges the presidents of Ukraine and Russia to make a deal.
2: President Donald Trump urging both sides to make a deal to end this war. It, of course, follows his meeting with President Zelensky earlier this week at the UN General Assembly.
3: I want him to settle with Putin, and I want Putin to settle with him.
2: And Moscow and Kyiv exchanged drone strikes. In Ukraine, at least 4 people were killed. Homes, kindergarten, university, and energy infrastructure were damaged. While in Russia, Ukrainian strikes targeted oil refineries and industrial sites. During his speech Wednesday, Zelensky urged countries at the UN to cut off Russia's revenue through sanctions and trade restrictions. Russian Foreign Minister Sergei Lavrov addressed the UN defending the war and taking aim at Western countries. He later met with Germany's foreign minister, who last month accused Russia of attempting to target a Ukrainian cargo plane with a drone at an airport in eastern Germany.
0: Fox's Stephanie Bennett reporting from London. And I'm Carmen Roberts, and this is Fox News.
4: Annette Carlisle will conclude her service on the Amarillo College Board of Regents following more than 3 decades of dedication to public education. She has served on the Amarillo College Board of Regents since 2015. Carlisle said she's ready to spend more time with her family and feels comfortable concluding her service knowing Amarillo College is well-positioned for the future. Fat Bear Week is back at Katmai National Park, where 16 super-sized brown bears are competing for the title of 2026's fattest bear. Monica Nelson has that story.
5: Fans can cast their ballots through September 29th. When you go to fatbearweek.com, you'll see something called the Otis Fund, which is Katmai National Park's annual Fat Bear Week fundraiser, named after legendary bear 480 Otis. Resident naturalist Mike Fitz is Fat Bear Week's founder.
6: So I think his calming presence also helped a lot of people through tough times, but people still talk about the legendary Otis.
5: 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I'm Monica Nelson.
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14: Hey, welcome back to the Lars Larson Show. It's a pleasure to be with you on Conspiracy Theory Thursday. Yes, a judge has ordered President Trump to let the 3 banned news outlets, CNN, MS Now, and Politico, back into the White House. Well, they were never banned from the White House. They were just told that they had lost their hard passes. That means the ongoing, some have compared it to like having TSA pre-check. I don't fly much anymore. But when I was flying a few years ago, having TSA pre-check meant you could fairly quickly go through the security line. That's essentially what those hard passes to the White House allow reporters to do. The folks who are getting in every single day to do their job at the White House or to do their lying at the White House, they lost their hard passes because the White House said, you're losing your hard passes. You folks lie, so we're taking them away. Well, now a federal judge has told the Trump administration in writing that they have to give the passes back to CNN, MS Now, and Politico. Now, do I think the judge got it right? No. I think U.S. District Judge Timothy Kelly, who granted a 14-day temporary restraining order, a TRO, that reinstates the outlet's access while their legal challenge proceeds, yeah, I think the judge was absolutely wrong. Do I think there's a case to be made that your God-given constitutional rights to free speech, protected by the U.S. Constitution, but not a grant from the U.S. Constitution, do I think that First Amendment rights are something that allows you access automatically to the White House? I've never thought that was the case. And do I think that if the White House issues those press passes, that they must go through

0: some kind of due process if they're going to take the press pass away. I think that's also legally flawed. And I'm not a lawyer, but let me tell you why I think it's legally flawed. There's something called an ownership interest. For example, I have an ownership interest in the automobile, the pickup truck that I've got parked in my driveway. Okay, of course you do. Do I own most of it? No, the bank owns most of it. I've got a car loan that I have to pay every month. But I still have an ownership interest, which means if you want to take it away, you have to go through due process. I've got an ownership interest in the house that Tina and I live in. My wife and I live in a house, and we have an ownership interest. And, of course, like with almost everybody else, most of the house is not owned by me. It's owned by the bank. But we make the payment every month, so we have an ownership interest. When the White House issues you a press pass, does that give you an ownership interest in the pass? I don't think so. Any more than, I mean, you do have to go through a bit of due process if you're going to take somebody's driver's license away, even though in every state in America, all 50 of them for most of us, 58 if you're an Obama voter, the driver's license you have in your pocket is, in fact, the property of the state. But if the state wants to take it away, they have to go through a certain amount of due process. Well, now the journalists have been told, you're going to lose your White House hard pass. Now they've got them back. Donald Trump had posted on social media yesterday, before the case, that he expected the totally disloyal Kelly, who he nominated to the bench during his first term, to rule against him, adding that, as usual, we'll go for the appeal. And in fact, I think he probably will win on the appeal, but that's just me. I'm not a lawyer. Glad to get your calls. If you want to join the best conversation in talk journalism, it's here every day at 866-HEY-LARS. That's 866-439-5277. Send your emails to talk@LarsLarson.com. If you happen to be a naysayer, we always put naysayers right to the head of the line at 866-439-5277. Now, if you want to vote in our X poll, the daily poll question is posted at Lars Larson Show and at LarsLarson.com. The question today is, Argentina's president, Javier Milei, right about the United Nations being a useless agency, or does it still serve an important purpose? Well, Milei spoke to the United Nations General Assembly yesterday, and I couldn't agree with him more. He called the United Nations useless and said it is made up of, quote, fatally arrogant parasites masquerading as well-intentioned bureaucrats. Boy, is that a great way of describing everything about the United Nations. So, is the president of Argentina right? Yeah, I think the United Nations is pretty useless. You can vote any way you like. You'll find the question at Lars Larson Show and at LarsLarson.com, and brought to you by AMAC, the Association of Mature American Citizens. 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Better for you and better for America. Let me go to Payne. Hey, Payne, welcome to the program. Thanks for listening in Tennessee on KWAM. That's Todd Starnes' great station. What's on your mind today?
1: Hey, Lars, I usually agree with you, and I probably do on this point, just misinformed, but wouldn't freedom of the press cover those White House press passes you've been talking about?
0: No, but I mean, that's a short answer. I like giving short answers than an explanation. But here's the thing. When we talk about freedom of the press, the Constitution says that I have a God-given right of free speech, right, along with my God-given right to practice the religion of my choice. So, what does the Constitution say? It says the government can't make a law that impedes my right to express myself. Now, are these people from Politico and MS Now and CNN, are they restricted in any way in going on the air and reporting whatever they want to report?
1: No. My thing would be, I think they could stretch the argument to say it would be included in censorship.
0: No, but hold on. He's not censoring them. If I work for a news organization, which I have for over 50 years now, does that mean that when I go to the governor's office or the mayor's office or a legislative office that they have to let me in?
1: No, absolutely not.
0: No, because all I have is I have the right to report on any member of Congress, any member. If I was there in Tennessee, I could go to the state assembly, if you call it that, or the state legislature, and I could go down and I could say, I want to talk to the president of the Senate, who I imagine is a Republican. He'd probably want to talk to me. But if I went to the Democrat, maybe the House Minority Leader, and said, I want to talk to this joker, I think he's wrong, they'd say, well, you can't even come in our office. And they could do that to me, couldn't they?
1: They absolutely could.
0: And does that affect my right to report on anything I want to report on or publish, even in the modern day meaning of the word publish, publish anything I want? But does that automatically mean that when I go, say, to the head of the state police in Tennessee and say, I demand a meeting with the superintendent of the state police, does my press pass give me that?
1: No, no, it does not.
0: No, but I can go report on him all I want. And I can tell my audience, by the way, we went down to talk to the superintendent of the state police, who I'm sure in Tennessee is a very nice person, but he wouldn't talk to us. And I can report that, too. But a press pass does not give you automatic entree to the White House. And I think these news organizations are wrong to say that it does. It doesn't. I mean, I know there are people who think that because I worked as a reporter and I now work as an opinion journalist, that somehow that gives me access. Well, I got to tell you, when you call somebody and try to get an interview, sometimes people call you back faster if you work for a big organization. But does it give you the right to demand that they talk to you? No.
1: Except, no, I suppose it doesn't.
0: No, I mean, that's it. Because you have to remember what your God-given right is. You can go out and express yourself. You can go on TV. You can go on social.
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9: Hey, welcome back to the Lars Larson Show. It's a pleasure to be with you. And Bob Barr is with me, former CIA analyst, former member of the U.S. Congress. And I wanted to talk to him about some of the crazy things that are going on involving things like Waymo vehicles calling the police. So there's a machine calling the police on its human occupants. Bob, welcome back to the program. How are you?
10: Well, I'm doing good. And, you know, I was looking at this the other day also, Lars. And, you know, it's a technology that's come full circle. You know, people want all of this technology to make life easier for them, to save money, make things more efficient, you know, robo-taxis and all. But, you know, these things come at a price, and some people now are finding out that there's a loss of privacy when you have this ease of robo-taxis. I wouldn't use one. I wouldn't trust them for one thing, and I wouldn't cotton to the loss of privacy for another, but apparently a lot of people do like the convenience of it.
9: Well, here's the thing I got curious about, because what was it, about 10 months ago, we were in Las Vegas to do the show for a week during what's called SHOT Show, the Shooting, Hunting, Outdoor Trade Show, and you were there as well. And I remember seeing on the streets they had, I think they were called Zooks. They weren't Waymos, but they were another variant on these self-guided taxis. And I was curious to try it just so that I could say, okay, I've tried it. You know, because that's usually the first question I'll get from people who like an idea, is they'll say, well, you haven't tried it, Lars, so you really can't give us an opinion on it. So I thought about trying it. I didn't have the time to do it, given all the, you know, press of business that we had going on down there. People think we go to Las Vegas during SHOT Show and have fun. It's usually work all day long. But I was tempted to try it out. Here's the thing that I think becomes a little bit of a question, and that is, if you there's a certain anonymity that you get when you take a taxi. There's a certain anonymity you get when you check into a hotel room, if those are comparable. So when somebody gets into a Waymo, in this case,

0: at 4 o'clock in the morning on September 3rd. And then the Waymo calls the police and detects a violation in terms of service involving a firearm. So the person in the Waymo was carrying a gun, and the Waymo turned him into the police. Now, that, I guess what I wonder is, do I have some expectation that when I get in a car, that the car is not surveilling me or not?
1: Well, yeah, in a time long ago in a land far, far away, as they say, you would have such an expectation. But not nowadays. Technology is such that, you know, if you get into a Waymo or whatever the company might be, where everything is automated, you know, and if you don't, then you're blind, you know that there's going to be surveillance in there. So you get in there with the expectation and the knowledge that you're going to be surveilled. And if you don't, and you get caught anyway, that's your problem. You need to be aware that this technology is going to be monitoring you in these self-driving cabs.
0: See, that's the part I wonder about legally, because Bob, you know, I'm not a lawyer, but when it comes to ignorance of the law, I understand ignorance of the law is no excuse. That's okay. If I don't know something is illegal, but I've broken the law anyway, I can still be arrested for it. But does this mean that there has to be any disclosure to a customer that as you get into the cab, in the way that some businesses will have a sign that says our premises are under 24-hour video surveillance, and they'll give you that notice. In the Waymo, is that going to have to be disclosed up front, or does the customer just have to take his chances and is assumed to know that?
1: I suspect that the latter is going to be true from a legal standpoint, and I'm not sure that these things have worked their way, or the questions that you pose have worked their way completely through our legal system yet. But I suspect that the answer will be, if you get into a self-driving cab, you know or should know you are on reasonable notice that you are going to be surveilled. How else would the company that owns that be able to protect themselves, and how would you be able to be protected if there were an accident or a problem? So the passenger beware.
0: Well, I guess where would you want to take it after that? Obviously, you know, I've got a dog in the fight when it comes to guns. I'm a fan of guns. But is the Waymo also going to watch the person who gets into the back of a Waymo and starts to lay out lines of cocaine to snort up their nose? I don't do that, and I don't have a dog in the fight there. So is the Waymo also going to watch for illicit drug use and report that to the police as well?
1: Well, here again, my view would be that if you want the convenience of one of these autonomous cabs, then you're going to have to give up that degree of privacy. And if you don't want to give that degree of privacy up, then get a real cab or find some other way to get from point A to point B.
0: Boy, because I can imagine a lot of logical extensions of that same argument, Bob. I can imagine, you know, the parent who gets in the back of a cab or a Waymo with a child. And let's say the child gets out of line and the parent decides to swat the kid on the bottom. My parents certainly swatted me a time or two on the bottom, and I think I came out better for it at the other end. But does the Waymo then call the police and report suspected child abuse?
1: Well, there's a degree, I suppose, of reasonableness that has to underlie all of these issues. And if you have a cab company or a Waymo company, whatever it is, that starts doing that, then it's going to affect their bottom line, because it's going to affect their customer experience, and people are going to start not using it anymore if those sorts of things are reported. And maybe that's not a perfect solution, but I think the market will take care of it.
0: No, it might. And I can also imagine the kind of intrusive nature it could have if you said, well, We've got evidence here that this young man took a very intoxicated young woman back to his hotel or back to his home in our Waymo, and now we're going to use that evidence against him in suggesting that perhaps he took liberties with the young lady, even though she was intoxicated, and he didn't appear to be intoxicated. Bob, thanks very much. That's Bob Barr, former CIA analyst and former member of the U.S. Congress. You know, we all have to deal with computers these days. I've got them all around me, right here in this studio. So, are you sick like I am of dealing with slow computers? Most people end up blaming the device itself, but the real slowdown, oftentimes, it comes from heavy, traditional antivirus programs, the kind that hog up all that computer storage and drag everything down. 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

Buff Nation, it's that time. West Texas A&M football is on the air as your Buffs stampede into the 2025 season. 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

0: they frequently are found to appear on voter rolls. They're not very happy about it. Elise Slotkin said the Save America Act would make it hard for any Democrat to win in any election.
1: Well, because you can't cheat?
0: No, it's just they don't know quite what to do.
2: Now, on with the countdown.
3: Scott Robbins, trifecta, top three of the day. Now, number
2: two.
0: All right, Carl's Jr. is having enough of the Burger King leading in the polls these days in terms of fast food.
3: Okay.
0: So they've decided to give free food to any customer, well, to the first 100 anyway, who will show themselves destroying a Burger King crown. The little paper crowns you get.
3: Yeah.
0: So if you can show them a picture of that you're destroying the crown, then they'll give you a free burger for it.
3: Okay.
0: And if you can't do that, then at least give us a receipt from one of these fast food restaurants other than theirs, and they'll do the same for you.
4: That's going to backfire.
3: You get that feeling, don't you?
0: I thought so, too, but...
3: Oh, boy.
0: I don't know.
5: Gives him the unhappy but factual title of King for a Day.
0: There you go.
3: Man, nice tie in there.
0: I didn't realize that Burger King had elevated itself to the number one status, even beating out McDonald's in some areas.
3: Wow.
0: Yeah.
5: Yep. And the countdown continues.
3: Yes, the Scott Robbins trifecta, top three of the day.
5: And finally,
2: one.
0: Green Bay Packers embarrassed last night on Thursday Night Football.
3: Yeah.
0: And some of the players are not taking it very well these days. A guy by the name of Tucker Kraft dropped a couple of passes during the game last night that they were blown out of. He said, yeah, it's pretty tough. He was talking to reporters afterwards. He said, you know, everyone pictures Lambeau Field and not booing their players. I didn't picture any boos. I pictured my home stadium supporting their players. This is tough. It's pretty disappointing. So the Packers of 2026 are not like those of 1966, huh? He went on to say that, we've lost some games before, but this is ridiculous. They're booing us on our home field. To which the people replied, play better, win a game, catch some passes.
3: Oh, my gosh, man, it's the Falcons.
0: Isn't that something? When you whine about stuff like that, it just makes it 10 times worse. And he's a decent player. I mean, you know.
5: And there you have it.
3: Yes, the Scott Robbins trifecta. All right, we got to get to a news update. Nimrod's the news. Straight ahead.

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0: 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Jamie Markley, Dave Van Camp, Scott Robbins.
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1: 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What? Herp. What? What? It's
2: just like football.
1: It is.
2: It is. You just pick two or more players.
1: It's strategy, man. It's all strategy. It's all strategy. I am.
3: Do you want me to just get to Nimrod? Because it's a doozy. Here we go.
4: When the going gets tough.
5: Damn it, this is too hard.
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5: I love the poorly educated.
1: All right.
3: Nimrod's in the News. We go to Memphis. I'll just read from the story. This is a wild one. Police have arrested one person looking for four others, including a man known as One-Legged Jay. After a man was allegedly shot, beaten, and robbed at a North Memphis residence, Bailey Jobin, 23, she's a redhead.
1: Yeah.
3: Attractive enough.
1: Yeah.
3: Is in jail for aggravated robbery. She lured this guy to this duplex, said, you got to go to the back. They made him strip down naked. He's like, if you're going to kill me, do it here. One guy shot him in the thigh. Another guy punched him in the face. It's crazy. So she's been arrested. They're going to get the three others, and that's Nimrod's in the News.
1: Or One-Legged, yeah.
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9: Smile, buddy.
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2: Yo.
3: Well, wrapped up the big UN hoot, Danny. And Benjamin Netanyahu, Israeli Prime Minister, talking yesterday, people walking out.
7: Yeah.
1: Oh, yeah. Well, of course.
3: And he called him cowards.
7: Yeah, he did. And, man, he did not mince words talking about the mayor of New York City as well, Zoran Mamdani.
3: No, he did not.
6: You praise criminals convicted of supporting Hamas. You count as friends people like Hassan Piker, who said America deserved 9/11. America deserved 9/11. Some friends you have. You invite into your home a Palestinian journalist who filmed Hamas terrorists beating and torturing Israeli hostages, and later admitted that he refused to publish the videos in order to protect, you guessed it, the terrorists. Your wife liked a post praising the October 7th massacre. She liked another post saying Tel Aviv shouldn't exist. You refused to condemn any of that. You falsely, repeatedly accuse Israel of genocide. Mr. Mamdani, you tried to stop me from coming here. You tried to silence me. Well, you can't silence me. You can't silence the truth.
3: Wow. Mm. And then what Mamdani say? He said genocide again. I know that.
7: Oh, yeah.
3: In his
7: sure.
3: statement.
7: Yeah.
3: Which, again, are we going to have anybody from legacy media stop that nonsense?
7: Well, no, because, you know, they just kind of want to sweep that part under the rug. They're not going to challenge it because they're afraid of getting, you know, the Ed Sheeran treatment or whatever.
3: It's so bizarre
7: mm-hmm.
3: that they just forward that and just let it fly by. And then you just have so many people that end up believing.
11: Stadium Midwestern State in town to take on the West Texas A&M Buffaloes. And, Lucas, now's the time we devote towards taking a look at the keys of the game, try and be clairvoyant about what's going to come through. What are you going to start with?
12: Yeah, I'm going to start with what Josh Lynn talked about. I know Kevin Bly was talking about right now in the locker room before the Buffs come out onto the field, and that is they need a fast start. Let me give you a stat that is not a good one for West Texas A&M offensively this season. The Buffaloes have 7 total points in the first half of the 3 opening games. 7 points. And those 7 points, KJ, came at Grand Valley State off of a defensive touchdown when they were able to get the fumble, scoop it up, and score. So they need to get going, and it's just been a little bit of everything. Miscommunication, passes being dropped, offensive line maybe not getting what they need to be doing. Buffs need to fix that because when they do get it going, it looks really good, just like the 27 points we scored in the second half at Angelo State.
11: Yeah. I'm going to go with we got to limit the number of big yardage plays that Midwestern State does. They have thrived off of big plays. They've got 3 receivers with receptions of 65 or more yards this season. Make them do what they used to do, grind it out.
13: The other thing that we have to be careful about, too, or we want to be consistent about, is play 4 quarters. And that's the thing. We haven't got off to a great start. I was talking to Josh Lynn on the sideline. He said this first quarter is important. And goes, we have to get off to a good start. That's going to be the key, get off to a good start in this one tonight and be consistent throughout.
11: I'm going to dovetail onto what you just said. When Lucas and I were down on the field earlier with you, Bryce, I was talking to Joe White, and I said, what's the key to get going tonight? He says the offense has to come out of the gate. And I said, that's easy to say.
12: Yeah.
11: And we've thought that for 3 weeks now. What's the key? He says it's on us as players. We have to be focused. The coaches have us ready to play. We've got to do it.
12: Well, and here's what's going to happen if they're able to get that hot start offensively. You're already seeing the college students come in, Maroon Platoon. There was a long line of those kids getting into the stadium. They're going to get excited if we get that hot start.
11: Yeah.
12: That's going to help the Buffaloes because we know that they do have a really good home field advantage. So that's what we're looking for tonight. Again, Kent, now you mentioned this earlier about the sunshine, right?
11: Yeah.
12: We have had over 7 inches of rain in 48 hours. It's just been incredible. I'm driving home last night late after calling a high school football game in Lubbock. It was a rainstorm coming in sideways as I was getting home into Canyon. It's just been crazy the amount of precipitation we got just in a short amount of time.
11: But here at Bain Schaefer, we don't have to worry about that. They've got pumps under the turf that can pump up I don't know how many hundreds of gallons per minute. The creeks, the ponds are over their banks, which we have not seen in months. thank the Lord for the rain.
12: Yeah.
11: It's not going to affect football. We've got beautiful sunny skies tonight. We'll do our pregame conditions momentarily.
12: I think we're getting ready to have our national anthem. Okay. Alma mater first. Kent, we did get a final on that Angelo State and Western Oregon game. So Western Angelo State, after the Buffs beat them last week in San Angelo, they've lost seven games in a row.
11: Not anymore.
12: Going back to last year, they broke the streak today. I'm not surprised. Now, that's a tough place to go and get a win at Western Oregon. But you and I saw that Angelo State team, and that's why we felt so good about the Buffs' win, because we knew that's a really good team. Angelo State wins in overtime.
11: Wins in overtime. Western Oregon had first possession, scored a touchdown, kicked the PAT. Angelo responded with a touchdown, went for two, got it. The Rams defeat the Wolves 29-28. Up in Monmouth, Oregon, where the Buffs have yet to win, and we go there in a few weeks.
12: Is this the year of the Wild and Woolly Lone Star Conference?
11: I'll tell you what, you know, it is so far. Now, we're still early in the conference play, so we'll see how it plays out, starting tonight with the Buffaloes and the Mustangs. And now let's go down on the field for our national anthem performed by the WT Marching Band.

0: Our national anthem performed by the Buffalo Marching Band. Now let's take one final timeout. When we come back, we'll have the coin toss, set the starting lineups, and have the kickoff of tonight's game between the Mustangs and the Buffaloes. This is the WT Sports Network.
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7: We'll talk about that as we get closer to kickoff time. Kent Johnson along with Lucas Kinsey. Bryce Sheets is down on the sideline. And Lucas, it's just fun to be back home after 4 weeks on the away from home.
8: Yeah, the fans are excited. And this is a great, great venue to watch college football. We are excited for it tonight. Buffs and Mustangs as they you know, one of these teams is going to stay tied at the top of the Lone Star Conference standings, and one of the teams will suffer their first conference loss.
7: Waiting for the captains to go to midfield.
8: Kent, let's look at our spotlight players real quick before we get started here. And I'm going to start on the defensive side of the ball. We talked about the Buffs defense and their defensive line. Quincy Utse, looking for him to have a big game tonight. Now, the defensive ends have got to do a good job against the talented quarterback Brown, because you got to make sure he doesn't get outside containment because he's so dangerous with his legs. But Utse, senior out of Roxbury, Massachusetts, a transfer from Brown University, 14 tackles, and he's got two quarterback hurries, three tackles for a loss. Look for him to have a big game tonight. Who you got, Kent?
7: I'm going to go, it's going to be obvious, Torrey Simmons, the young running back.
8: That's right.
7: He's not a big guy on the field, but he's got a huge heart. 5'8", senior from Pompano Beach, Florida. Had 133 yards rushing last week at San Angelo State with three touchdowns. A lot of credit goes to that offensive line, but when Torrey or Siante Kaysen are running good, the Buffs are doing good. Bryce, how about you?
9: Well, I'll go with the offensive line because Javavia Moore, or Jay Moore, as everybody likes to call him, 6'5", 295-pound left tackle. Gosh,
10: welcome to Bay, protecting the Buffalo Stadium. Midwestern, as the visiting team, you'll call the toss. The Lone Star Conference is heads. The teams are tails. You said tails? Colton Long? Tails is a call? It is heads. WT has won, deferred to the second half. Midwestern will receive on this end.
7: So there you go. The Buffs win the toss, defer to the second half. They want their defensive unit out on the field first. Let's meet our officiating crew for tonight's game. You just heard our referee, Ezrael Silva. Our umpire is Joel Hill, the head line judge, Braxton Bates. Marcus Jordan's the line judge, Bryce Woody the side judge. Field judge is Elliot Ayoub, back judge Christopher Johnson, and center judge Dawson Hackett. The Buffaloes 1-2 on the season, 1-0 in Lone Star Conference play. The Mustangs 2-1 overall, 1-0 in Lone Star Conference play. The Buffaloes tonight clad in all black with white numerals and white West Texas A&M across the chest. They have on the maroon headgear with the white stripe and the Spirit WT. Midwestern State, as you see there, in the all-white from head to toe. They have the gold and maroon MSU logo on the side of the helmet.
8: New helmet, a new look for Midwestern
7: State. We're used to maroon helmets.
8: Yeah.
7: They've got the maroon helmets, the white pants and shirt with the maroon numerals trimmed in gold and Mustangs emblazoned across the chest. Glad to have everybody along, whether you're watching on Flow College or listening on KGNC 710 AM or 97.5 FM. Glad to have you along, Kent Johnson, Lucas Kinsey.
8: And glad to have those fans right there, too, the students, the Maroon Platoon, right behind the Midwestern State bench. You know, the Mustangs 15-23 all time against the Buffaloes. They have not won here at Bain Schaefer Buffalo Stadium. Coach Renner would love to change that. Last year was in Wichita Falls. We were there, Kent, for a 56-42 WT win.
7: I don't see that many points tonight.
8: You know, at this point in the season, this team's still trying to, you know, figure out everything. I think the Buffs right now are just, let's get a win, regardless of what fashion it comes in.
7: So here we go. The ball is teed up. And we are ready to get underway. The ball is kicked away. It's going to be short, goes to the sideline, and bounces out of bounds.
8: Oh, Kent, I think
7: it may have been touched inbounds, and they're going to mark it at the 6-yard line.
8: It should have been a penalty because it was going to go out of bounds, but on the far side of the field.
10: The ball was touched.
8: It was.
7: Yeah.
10: At the 6-yard line. It's first down, Midwestern.
7: And that was Alan Anaya that was kicking off tonight rather than our normal kicker Drew Cox on the placement, and I get the idea they asked him to put it in the corner. That was a little too far over there, but Midwestern State with not the play you wanted to see to start. They take over first and 10 from their own 6-yard line.
8: Ace Trailer, the return man, and just made a mistake, touched it there, and that's where Midwestern State starts. Buffs defense, they're ready to roll.
7: Caden Brown's the quarterback, a 6'1 junior from Midlothian, Texas. He's passed for 973 yards, and the handoff on an end around is to Dominic Cox. He's out to the 20, the 24-yard line, the 25 before he's finally wrestled out of bounds.
8: Quick strike there from the Mustangs, and again, they have been a big strike team. That's why that was one of our keys to the game, is the Buffs limiting that. I mean, they've had 78-yard touchdown, 48-yard touchdown. This team is going to go tempo as well.
7: 19-yard gain for Cox. Brown back to pass, looking deep on the left side, has a man just overthrown down there. They're picking on Cam Manahan. Good coverage. Second and 10 for the Mustangs.
8: And Cam was tugging a little bit at the jersey, but the wide receiver, they're kind of hand fighting down the sideline.
7: About Cam Manahan.
8: Yeah, he gets the start tonight. The Buffs have an injury. Samari Alexander is banged up just a little bit, and so Cam is back in the starting lineup. Cam was banged up in the first game of the season, and then he's been battling back, but he gets the start tonight, and that's a good play to stop the receiver down there. Second down and 10.
7: Joseph Dodds, the running back. Brown puts the receiver in motion. The handoff goes to Dodds. Cuts outside to 30. The 35 breaks a tackle out to the MSU.